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2: From ABC News, I'm Dave Packer. In Bakersfield, California, at this hour, a man is inside of a Chase Bank claiming to have a bomb and holding people inside. Authorities have negotiated the release of one of the hostages.
3: Police have areas of downtown Bakersfield shut down. They're trying to negotiate and end the standoff. They say a man is in a room with at least one, what police are calling a community member, maybe more than one person. The suspect is claiming to have a bomb outside of the Chase Bank. There is a command post set up. The FBI and ATF are helping on scene. Police say it's unclear if the man actually does have a bomb, but everybody is safe inside right now and negotiations are ongoing. Alex Stone, ABC News.
2: Six states holding primaries today. Polls just closed in New Jersey. Voters in California casting ballots in the race for governor and L.A. mayor. Mariah Fealty in Southern California with what she looks for in a candidate.
4: Our publicly elected officials work for us, and so they need to know that if they do not follow through, my vote goes away.
2: President Trump's acting AG says the administration's not moving forward with a weaponization fund that is held up in the courts. ABC's Rachel Scott's on Capitol Hill.
5: Acting Attorney General Todd Blanche arriving on Capitol Hill.
6: Is it dropped?
5: Announcing the administration is scrapping the president's $1.8 billion so-called weaponization fund.
7: We are not moving forward with the fund.
8: Oh, not moving forward ever.
7: Correct.
5: Blanche says getting rid of the fund would not impact another part of the administration's settlement with the IRS, barring tax audits on President Trump and his family. Democrats labeling it blanket immunity.
2: U.S. Central Command confirming this hour that the U.S., Kuwait, and Bahrain brought down Iranian ballistic missiles and drones, and that the U.S. conducted airstrikes on Keshem Island in response to attempted attacks by Iran across the Middle East. A 53-year-old man who confessed to killing his girlfriend's infant daughter and throwing her body into a pond three decades ago was executed in Florida this evening. You're listening to ABC News.
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11: Without this facility here, nothing goes out to the world. It is an event solely limited to the stadium.
2: And NYPD Police Commissioner Jessica Tisch said officers in her department will be working 12-hour shifts starting next month to accommodate both the World Cup, Sail 250, the NBA Finals, and America 250. Two crises, one city.
12: Corpus Christi is bordered on two sides by water, but is in a long-term drought and considering a controversial plan to build a desalination plant in its inner harbor. One study finds no risk of environmental harm, but City Councilmember Carolyn Vaughn is skeptical.
13: I'm going to have to be convinced the bay is not going to be harmed.
12: At the same time, Mayor Paulette Guajardo faces a hearing today on her possible removal from office for her handling of tax breaks in a hotel development. Jim Ryan, ABC News.
2: Blue Origin CEO Dave Limp says the damage sustained to the company's launch site during last week's New Glenn rocket explosion is less severe than feared. He predicts the company will return to flight operations by the end of the year. The Super Bowl has the Puppy Bowl, and for the third year, there'll be a Stanley Cup pup to go along with the NHL Championship Series. A 90-minute broadcast will feature 32 rescue dogs ready for adoption, one for each NHL team. Dave Packer, ABC News.
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0: 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To talk to Joe, call 888-941-PAGS. 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
1: Great radio stations all over, along with Sam and Polo. It is the Joe Pags Show. Thanks a lot for stopping by. A lot going on. Part two with Ali Bradley at the bottom of the hour. We get into Delaney Hall. We get into exactly what's going on with illegal immigration. Are we getting the real numbers? Are we really not releasing anybody into the country? Because, like, if you catch them and you lock them up, are we sending them back? If we're not sending them back, where are they going? And are people still getting asylum, you know, court dates 7 years down the line? I don't think so. We get into all that and then some. Question of the day is Strait of Hormuz, open or close, Sam?
2: I think it's still open, but it might close.
1: What? Polo?
3: I'm assuming it's closed.
1: Yeah. I don't know. I have no idea. I mean, the headline of this story alone suggests that it's got to be closed, right? Sam, I mean, you sent me this. Iran right. won't get sanction relief for reopening Strait, Rubio says. So one would have to assume it's closed, right?
2: That sounds like it's open.
1: It does?
3: No. I mean, it sounds like if it was open, they're not going to get this because right now it's closed. So that's
1: right. The way that it sounds to me, Sam, I'm going to read the story because you might end up being right. Iran won't get sanction relief for reopening Strait, Rubio says. It sounds like, I think the way you took it, which is smart, like they reopened it, we're not going to give you any sanction relief.
2: Right.
1: I'm reading it to be it's closed, and if you reopen it, we're not going to give you any sanction relief. I think Polo hears it that way, too. So let's go to the story, because I still don't know. Oh, look, I want to support the president, what he's doing in Iran, but I just need to know, is it open or closed? We've been asking this question for like 3 weeks. I don't know if it's open or closed, because we're told by the Secretary of War that it's not only is it open, but we're also stopping ships from leaving ports in Iran, which is true, because there's a blockade if you leave a port that's in Iran and try to get into the Strait of Hormuz. But then again, we keep hearing about how it's closed, it's open. If you do the negotiation right, they'll reopen it. But if they do reopen it, now we're finding out that the sanctions will not be lifted. So let's get into the story. From News Nation, from Hannah Brandt. Secretary of State Marco Rubio told lawmakers today that the Trump administration has not offered Iran sanctions relief, it says, in exchange for opening the Strait of Hormuz. Still, that can be taken both ways. I hope the reporter tells us if it's open or closed. He also said any sanctions relief would be based on Iran meeting conditions related to its nuclear program. Quote, some we can release and some we cannot, but any sanctions relief is condition-based, Rubio said over the Senate Foreign Relations Committee, which means it has to be in return for the reasons why the sanctions were put in place in the first place, which is their nuclear program. President Donald Trump said Monday, yesterday, talks between the U.S. and Iran are continuing despite renewed fighting between Israel and Hezbollah, threatening to complicate diplomatic efforts across the region. The comments come as the ceasefire announcement between the two countries appeared shaky. The Lebanese embassy said Rubio brokered a limited agreement between Israel and Hezbollah, but both sides reportedly continued attacks in Lebanon. In a Truth Social post, Trump said he spoke with Israeli Prime Minister Benjamin Netanyahu and urged him not to carry out operations in Beirut. Trump said Netanyahu agreed to pull back forces and claimed both Israel and Hezbollah had agreed to stop firing. The violence poses a challenge to negotiations between Washington and Tehran. Iranian officials have said that any agreement should address the situation in Lebanon, and Tehran announced yesterday, it was suspending talks because of the fighting. Trump, however, said negotiations are continuing at a rapid pace. The Iranian spokesperson said diplomacy has been slowed by what Tehran described as changing U.S. positions and a lack of trust between the two sides. Israeli and Lebanese negotiators are scheduled to meet in Washington today. Former Trump National Security Advisor John Bolton said Iran's effort to link Lebanon to broader negotiations underscores Hezbollah's role as an Iranian proxy and reflects concerns at Tehran that Israeli operations against the group could weaken Iran's regional influence. Okay, we don't have an answer. Sam, if you had to answer, do we now know if it's open or closed?
2: We do not know.
1: Polo, do we know?
3: I don't know.
1: Right. And listen, we're not asking for much. I don't want top secret, highly classified information. I don't want you giving up every detail of the negotiations. Nothing like that. Is the freaking Strait of Hormuz open or closed? Or as Marco Rubio says, the Straits. Is it open or closed? I just have to know. I have to know because I'm in the information business, and those of you who decide to watch or listen want me to tell you the truth, and I don't know. That's the truth. Because it sounds like they opened it, we're not going to relieve any sanctions or lift any sanctions. Or if they opened it, we wouldn't release or get rid of any sanctions. I don't know what we're doing. No idea. Just tell us. Because how can you have control of it if it's closed? Same time, passed by the gas station today, it's a good 70 cents less than it was a week ago. $3.49 where I am. Sam, you? Something like that?
2: Yeah, about the same. I mean, maybe a little bit more because mine is like off, not even near a highway, so it's probably 10 cents more.
1: Polo?
3: I think I saw like $3.30 somewhere in there. But I mean, that's nothing to be happy about.
1: No, I mean, it still needs to be way lower. Now, it is lower than it was under Biden. It is, whether people like it or not. But it shouldn't be fluctuating like this. And I think whether it's open or closed is a big deal as to how much we're paying for gasoline. I know the administration knows that, and I just want to know exactly what it is that's going on. Now, the president does something I like, and it's about vaccines. Man, I'm so vaccined out. I'll tell you something, man. I'm vaccined out. We're growing up, we had measles, mumps, rubella, whatever the hell rubella is. There was smallpox when I was a kid. Turns out I've got some natural immunity to smallpox. Who knew? I don't have that circle on my arm. But when it comes to the modern day things we're calling vaccines, I don't know what's in them. The mRNA vaccines, messenger RNA, that goes all over your body. They lied about where it went, what it did, what it doesn't do. They lied about the spike protein, that it stays, it doesn't stay. We know that it does. But now the president signed an executive order that we should review all childhood vaccines. I like this. Good. We should be better informed. Don't just say, take these 85 things because we say so. Give us the opportunity to find out what's in it. From Newsmax. Trump signs order to review childhood vaccines. President Donald Trump has ordered federal health agencies to review and potentially narrow the list of vaccines recommended for kids. The executive order signed Friday aligns on a scientific assessment released earlier this year by the U.S. Department of Health and Human Services, which noted that the United States recommends more childhood vaccines than any peer nation and more than twice as many vaccine doses as some European nations, according to CBS. In response, the U.S. Centers for Disease Control and Prevention, CDC, issued updated recommendations in January, reducing the number of childhood vaccines from 17 to 11, a move that sparked heavy criticism from health experts and organizations. And I'm adding, because Big Pharma doesn't want to lose the money. Back to the story. The CDC's assessment found that only children in high-risk categories should receive immunizations for respiratory or RSV, syncytial virus, or something. I don't know how you pronounce it. Hepatitis A, hepatitis B, dengue, meningococcal, ACWY. Listen, if you can't pronounce it, then you probably shouldn't have to take a vaccine. You know what I'm saying? You probably shouldn't have to take a shot for it.
2: Can't pronounce it. Yeah.
1: Anyway, it kept recommendations for 11 childhood diseases, measles, mumps, rubella, whooping cough, tetanus, diphtheria, some of the, I guess this is the flu.

not their fault. It's the fault of just trusting blindly that, yeah, let's just do all this stuff. Because, again, if you go back and look at those studies that allegedly say vaccines have nothing to do with autism, they don't really say that. They say, well, we couldn't really find a connection. Eh, we really couldn't make that. You know what I'm saying? So it should be limited and only tried, true, studied, tested, double-blind, everything. The trials have to be absolutely foolproof before you say your kid has to take it. Then there's this. We talk a lot about free speech on this show. The 8647 thing is a thing. James Comey brought up on charges because he posted 8647, which was seen as a threat on the life of the 47th president, President Trump. 8647, I mean, he is facing charges about that. Now, Todd Blanche, the acting attorney general, did add, we've got a lot more evidence that you don't know about, so that'll come out as we go. But saying 8647 appears to say you're threatening the president of the United States, and that's not legal because you're inciting something, and you're making a terroristic threat. Well, some Obama judge, that's actually in the headline, Obama judge clears left-wing group to fly ominous flag aimed at Trump on his own turf. Ashley DeMella wrote this over at Fox Digital. An Obama-appointed federal judge temporarily blocked the National Park Service from removing an anti-Trump 8647 flag near the National Mall, delivering a win to a progressive activist group and drawing sharp pushback from President Donald Trump's Department of the Interior. Quote, this opinion is from the Obama-appointed judge. In what world have we lost all decency to demand that any threat against the president be taken seriously? Said a DOI spokesperson to Fox News Digital. Well, the department shall and does comply with the court's orders. This type of behavior should not be tolerated. Progressive group Accountability Now USA flew the flag near the National Mall, alleging that the National Park Service violated their First Amendment rights by threatening to revoke their permit. U.S. District Judge Randolph Moss of Washington, D.C. granted a temporary restraining order yesterday, allowing the flag to remain displayed for now. Dispute comes out amid heightened administration scrutiny of 8647 messages after the Department of Justice charged former FBI Director James Comey over a similar message. Comey was charged with two federal counts over an Instagram post last year showing seashells arranged to read 8647 and faces up to 10 years in prison if convicted. The administration has interpreted the number 86 as a political threat, pointing to its common use in the restaurant industry to mean removing or refusing service and its perceived connection to Trump as the 47th president. Comey has denied he intended any violent threat toward Trump, explaining he understood it meant to leave or ditch. Make a decision. Is it inciting? Is it threatening the life of the president, or is it not? You can't charge Comey and then say that it's okay for this other group to do it. Of course, it's an Obama judge, and the Congress can very simply just remove that district. Well, let me say it again, because you might be confused by what he just said. Any federal court that was created by Congress, any district that was created by Congress, any circuit created by Congress, can be removed by Congress. The judge can be sitting there twiddling his thumbs and never, ever have another case, or you can just remove it. The only court that is outlined and designed by Article 3 of the Constitution is the Supreme Court. Congress cannot remove that. It's part of our founding document. There is nothing about other courts in there other than the Congress will do it. Congress doesn't have a backbone. You've got, I mean, how many judges do you need? This idiot now. You have Boasberg that hates Trump. You got Paula Zinnes, who's in love with Abrego Garcia. What is it going to take for Congress to say, you know, I think you're out of a job. I think you're out of a job. Because if they keep getting it wrong, I think that the perceived lifetime appointments, that's not a real thing either. They keep doing their jobs badly, then I think that they're out of a job anyway. But don't hold your breath. They're not going to do anything. Why won't they do anything? Because they just don't care. They're in there for their political power. They're in there to continue getting reelected and promising to do things they're never going to do. And at the end of the day, these judges can legislate from the bench all they want, and there's nothing you can do about it. Unless you get a bunch of Brandon Gills in there, who literally filed the paperwork to impeach Judge Boasberg. Judge James Boasberg should be impeached. He is a horrible, horrible political appointee that is only out to push a left-wing progressive agenda and out to stop anything that's conservative or that loves the Constitution. 833-JOE-PAGS, 833-563-7247, joepags.com. Do you

0: think it's a violation of free speech to say 8647 is out of line? Or do you think that should be allowed even though we don't like it? Because remember, the First Amendment, the free speech clause of the First Amendment is only there for speech that we disagree with. If we all agreed, we wouldn't need it. 833-563-7247, joepags.com. 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And we're back after this.
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0: 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Go subscribe to the YouTube. We're dropping a lot of content there, probably 5 to 7 long-form videos. Every week, you can sit back, relax. A lot of people, because you can see the analytics, watch it on their television. Go and do that, too. We appreciate you doing that. Let me give you a couple of sound bites here. It's going to be Secretary of State Marco Rubio. He appears to be answering questions about shutting down a lot of what USAID did. And, of course, the left-wing idiots in the Senate always want to pretend like it's our duty to take care of the entire world when it comes to any ailments or any ills that are showing up in their shores. And he disagrees, so do I.
16: We are still the world's largest aid provider, and I mean by far. Like, there isn't a close second. But we don't want aid to solely be judged by how much you spend. We want it to be judged by what its results are. And I think we can talk about it today, but there are a couple points that I would raise that I think are very promising. The first is we've now entered in the global health strategy over 32 health compacts with countries around the world. And these health compacts basically are the countries that are signing them love it, not just because they're getting the resources, but because we're investing in their domestic resources. In essence, we are trying to lay the groundwork in many of these countries where one day they will no longer need foreign aid because they will be able to sustain it. We're helping build the internal infrastructure as opposed to relying on extensive NGOs and things of this nature in the long term. We want them to build their own domestic capacity. We'll help them, and they're very happy because it also gives them sovereignty over the way some of their aid is being dispersed in those countries. Likewise with humanitarian assistance. One of the great success stories of the last year is we are able in a time of disaster to respond faster than we were responding under previous administrations and organizations and with much more effectively. Jamaica is a great example. They had a hurricane in the Caribbean. Jamaica was heavily impacted. We were able to respond very quickly and very effectively. The same has been the case in a couple of typhoons, and we're doing it now with Ebola, where we were able to program upwards of over $200 million very quickly in responding to it, down to the point of being able to even, through diplomatic means, establish a facility in Kenya for any Americans that are infected as an observation post for Americans. If someone's infected with Ebola, they will be transferred to a facility that could care for them. If they're not infected after the observation period, they'll be able to return to the United States or wherever it is they're traveling to. But we've also provided assistance to the individual or partners that we have at the UN and in other places in providing aid immediately. So I would say that today, foreign aid has become more nimble, more responsive. It's operating faster because of some of the flexibility that you've given us to respond, but also more creative.
0: I mean, the fact is we were sending billions of dollars around the world, billions, and it was being completely misused, used for the most nefarious, dumb things, some of it actually showing up on the doorstep of terrorists. Why wouldn't we reassess? Why wouldn't we do a better accounting? Why wouldn't we take care of the American taxpayer dollar a whole lot better than we ever did? And the fact that these guys have to keep on showing up in front of the Senate or the House and explain why we're doing better now is really, really stupid. All right, 833-JOE-PAGS, JoePags.com, part two with Ali Bradley. We'll get into Delaney Hall and a whole lot more on the Joe Pags Show.
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27: Here's a look at your weather forecast powered by weatherology.com. Lows dip down to about 53 tonight under clear skies. Winds out of the east 5 to 10 miles an hour. Ample sunshine expected again tomorrow. High temperatures reach up to 81. Clear skies tomorrow night. Lows level off around 58. Mid-80s Thursday and Friday. I'm staff meteorologist Derek Height. Right now, it's 78 degrees.
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0: Holly Bradley.
2: So now they've got a new wave of guys that just went through orientation yesterday and are working in Laredo again. So I would say places like Laredo are more of an attractive spot right now because you have a volume of people coming across, so it's easier to go through holes. So if you surge resources to where the people are crossing, look over here, we can move drugs in the hole over there, or we can move drugs into Del Rio or whatever, because all the resources are in Laredo right now. So I think that's kind of what's happening. Like last night, I woke up to a text message out of Kinney County, where it's the neighboring county to where I'm sitting in, and they had a bailout and a pursuit and a bailout with six individuals that absconded into a ranch, and poof, they're gone. And so they're still seeing smuggling down here. It's not rampant like it was under the Biden administration, where they were seeing 2 to 3 pursuits a day. Now they're seeing, you know, it depends on where they're at, but you might see 3 a week. There was just another one that bailed out in town here last week. So there's been a lot of activity down here, more so than what we saw in the beginning of Trump. And we've also seen encounter numbers higher than what we saw under the previous, or not previous administration, but the first kind of year of his administration.
0: Yeah.
2: We saw those numbers plummet. Now they're creeping up again. And in April, it was 86% higher than the April previously. So we're seeing those numbers still tick up, but they're claiming that no one's being released. So that's what they continue to maintain. But the reality is they cross the border. They get arrested for crossing the border. They go to court. They might get out in 8 days, 10 days, time served, whatever. The judge, I've sat in court and watched them. They give them 10 days, but then they'll count for the time served so they can get out in 5. You know,
0: and they're not sending them back when they get out. They're letting them go into our society.
2: They turn them over. They turn them over to ICE, right? So then what is ICE doing with them? We don't know. We believe they're not being released into the country, but they're not being released from the border. No. So that's where I wonder if they're playing with words.
0: Yeah.
2: Because are people being released by ICE after they go through a court proceeding?
0: Yeah.
2: Or are they getting kicked right back across the border? You know, they're not being released from Border Patrol. No,
0: I know you very well. I know you've asked that question. Are you not getting an answer?
2: No. We don't know. We don't know what's going on with once they go through court, if they are in fact removed from the country, because that's not necessarily their order. They did their time.
0: Yeah.
2: They crossed the border illegally and they did their time. They paid their fine. They usually have a fine that they have to pay and they have to deal with that. But the reality is we don't know what's going on once they're passed down the line.
0: Yeah.
2: We believe that they're being removed because that's what the administration is saying. So, but you don't always want to trust everything an administration says either. You know, that wouldn't make us very good journalists.
0: Well, no, right. And when you're a politician, everything's great. Everything that I've done is great. It's perfect. It's fantastic. It's great. And I do, of course, personally, I am for President Trump over President Biden on this and many topics. But no, I don't take anything he says as face value. That's why I have you on that, along with the fact that you're awesome. So let me ask you one last thing about Del Rio. We know it's a hot spot. You know that I know that you know that I know that it's a problem. Why isn't anybody fixing it? Why isn't the federal government and immigration services, whatever, DHS, going in, bolstering whatever's there, fixing the bridge, shutting it down? I mean, if I'm a cartel member, I'm thinking to myself, how dumb are they? We keep on sending them through Del Rio. Nobody's doing anything.
2: So they are trying to do some things right now. They are working on a wall structure, and they are going to be putting buoy barriers through the Rio Grande. That is the major smuggling hotspot, is the Rio Grande down here. You have to cross it. There's a river or a street called the Vega Verde Road. It's a dead-end road, which this doesn't, I don't understand this. How are people still making it past agents on that road when it's a dead end? I don't get it. It must be during shift change. I don't know. But say 5 people cross and they get loaded up in a vehicle and Border Patrol has saturated that road. Why isn't that vehicle stopped? What? And if it is stopped, you know what I mean? Like, because we're getting bailouts in town. So they made it through there. We're getting people on trains. So they made it through there. How are they making it out of a dead end road with that many Border Patrol agents? So
0: no, I have no clue.
2: You know, it's confusing to me. They do have resources down here. They haven't, from what I understand, pulled many resources here to go help Laredo. They have specific teams working on different shifts right now, trying to, like, targeting teams, trying to find these individuals, trying to kind of cut the head of the snake off and figure out who the facilitators are and who's behind this working with the cartel, instead of just going after the low-level smuggler or somebody who gets recruited off of Snapchat, right?
0: Right.
2: So they're trying to go after the big dog in the game. But again, like, they've got some problems down here. You're seeing still some pursuits and some issues. Eagle Pass, still seeing some issues. That's why some of these pursuits end up in Del Rio, is because they come straight down the highway from Eagle Pass to Del Rio before going upwards. And so we're seeing people load up in Eagle Pass and end up in Del Rio. We're seeing people load up in Del Rio and end up in town. And so there are some issues down at the southern border still. The border is not secure. You even heard in one of my recent interviews from the former chief, Jason Owens, who was basically removed because he was under Biden. And he wasn't removed because he towed Biden's line, but Trump didn't want anything attached to Biden. So right. Unfortunately, and most agents like Jason Owens, and I believe him when he says, I don't feel confident telling the American people that the border is secure, because if it was, we would be able to interdict and respond to every threat. And he said, right now, I don't feel confident that we're doing that.
0: Wow.
2: And so that's from a former chief. Yeah,
0: it's Ali Bradley. Ali Bradley TV over on all the social media. Great follow on all of them. She gives great news reports on X, and then over on Instagram, you get a little more insight into her life, which I think is wonderful. Let me ask you about Trendy Aragua and MS-13. Are they still here? Are they still they were taking over apartment complexes in Aurora, Colorado before. They're not doing that anymore. But what is the status of them? Have we rounded them up?
2: No, they're still out there. We still see ICE reporting on, a random Trendy Aragua member that they might find in New Jersey or Colorado or Washington State, MS-13, same thing. They've both been designated as terrorist organizations under Trump, but that doesn't seem to be running them out of town, if you will. So at last check, I can't remember exactly how many states they're present in, but it was 23, and that number jumped pretty substantially. I'll have to go back and look at my numbers and let you know what that one is. But I feel like it's in the 40s now that they're present in that many states, just about every state. It's almost safe to say that Trendy Aragua has been present. And so you've got the cartel present in all states. You got Trendy Aragua still out there causing problems. But you also have to understand they had so much heat on them with those apartment complexes and with other issues and all of those things being busted. It kind of seems like they're taking the more quiet approach and kind of trying to fly under the radar a little bit more, because ICE is so prevalent right now in the interior, and because they are going after these kind of bigger extortion operations that are tied to these two terrorist organizations. And so they're still present, they're still operating, they're still being arrested, but I think that they're just trying to be a little bit more quiet and fly under the radar right now, Pags.
0: A lot of them got in without us even seeing them, and a lot of gotaways, a lot of people were handed asylum claims, and they could wait for a court date. How, in practice, are Trendy Aragua and MS-13 members mixing in the communities? Is it obvious who they are, that they're possible gang members? Are they getting into a community that might have a large Hispanic, population? They send their kids to school. They mix in as they're doing their nefarious deeds. Because in Colorado, they were really stupid. They were walking around with guns, and they were saying, we're taking over the apartment complex, as Aurora lied and said that they weren't doing that. What is their modus operandi now? Did they change it?
2: I think that they're doing what you said. I think that they're blending in. I think that they're able to operate within communities quietly. And I think that that's the way that they want it right now, because, again, they had so much heat on them when it came to the response from ICE and from DHS and those apartment complexes. But you have to remember, those apartment complexes were also a lot of illegal immigrants living inside of those apartment complexes.
0: Right.
2: So not a lot of people were kind of tattling on the situation. And so that could be the case now, is they could be operating in these Hispanic communities where there are people that are here illegally and no one's blowing the whistle on them because they're too scared for retaliation, or they're too scared to reach out to authorities because they're here illegally themselves and could possibly face deportation if they go, hey, by the way, I'm from Venezuela and I recognize these other guys from Venezuela.
0: Right, gotcha.
2: That,
0: no, it makes a lot of sense.
2: Fare well for them. So it could just be that it's not being reported.
0: immigration correspondent, News Nation. Of course, she's a senior immigration correspondent. It's Allie Bradley. Allie, I know that you're not in New Jersey, and I want to end with this. I had a reporter on the other day from, his name is Whit Lyman, who is out there outside of Delaney Hall. And as I was interviewing him, I mentioned you because I said, I remember when Allie Bradley was in Minneapolis, they were pouring water on the road to try to have the car slide off the road because it was so cold out. It's now warm. It's now almost summer. New Jersey is not under a deep freeze. So what they're doing is they're breaking up wood, I guess, and they're throwing the wood on the road in the hopes of popping tires or harming the ice up, the ice vehicles. Can you compare and contrast what you saw with your own eyes, and then you brought it to us live from Minneapolis, to what you're seeing being reported out of Delaney Hall? Is it much of the same agitators? Is it much of the same MO?
2: It seems really, really eerily similar. I mean, you had the horse patrol out there. You had riot shields out there. The agitators were so aggressive that you had these massive clashes that were so similar to what we saw in Minnesota. But you've seen a curfew now put in place. You've seen a protest zone now put in place. And the difference is the governor is working with DHS on this one. They don't want the protests to spiral out of control like what we saw in Minneapolis. Might be a little bit too late because over the weekend there were 20 people arrested and we saw a lot of clashes. So it might be a little bit late to put the toothpaste back in the tube on that one because people have already seen the optics that are outside of Delaney Hall. But now things have quieted down quite substantially with those new things in place. Like I said, the perimeter is there about a half a mile away from the facility now where they've got the protest zone. They've got a curfew in place, and the governor is kind of working with law enforcement. And that's what Mark Wayne Mullen, the DHS secretary, said was the biggest thing that was kind of the best thing that he saw in Delaney Hall was that the state police were able to actually help with crowd control and were actually able to work with them. And he said, and that's when they saw people getting arrested from Portland. He said, we're seeing the same people from Portland come all the way to New Jersey, and they're well-equipped, he said, and they're also seeing Antifa flags all over in outside of Delaney Hall as well. So they believe that these are what they call outside agitators coming to cause problems in New Jersey as well. And we were doing a live report just yesterday with one of my colleagues, with Jessica Cartaglia, and she turned around and asked one of the protesters, hey, do you know who Mark Wayne Mullen is? And they said, nope, don't know him. And they said, okay, what are you out here protesting? We'd rather not talk on camera.
0: Wow.
2: You know, and she said, I don't think a lot of people know what they're out here actually protesting at this juncture. That they don't even, the message is lost. You know,
0: If you're getting paid and you're told government bad or go here, go to this facility, I'll give you $100 or $200. We've actually seen the ads where they're telling them, okay, go tomorrow, don't go Thursday, go the next day, stand on this corner. So this is all very, very coordinated. In your reporting, I think you've told us that consistently, this is coordinated.
2: It's very orchestrated, you know, and they want the pepper balls, they want the tear gas, they want that because I've seen it. I saw a guy, I have it on camera, where he said, keep shooting us. The more you shoot us, the more we like it. And they do it for the Instagram, right? It's like a badge of honor to get hit by something like that. And they're like, bring it on, we want this. Like, who would want that?
0: Right.
2: Unless you're instigating or you're trying to do it to show, look, Ma, look where I was on Thursday.
0: Yeah.
2: You know, I mean, that's the reality right now.
0: Is there any way for us to know, and last question, thanks for all the time today, Allie. We love having you on. Is there any way for us to know if these hunger strikes are real? Because, again, when I had Whit on the other day, he said he has actual reporting from inside that the snack bar is seeing record sales inside of that facility at Delaney Hall. So is this some narrative that some outside source says they're not eating and there's a hunger strike and they're not feeding them and the conditions are horrible, and then the protesters hold signs saying they're not eating, hunger strike, pop up, and it might not be happening at all inside? Is that possible?
2: I mean, there's a chance, right? DHS maintains that it's not happening. We've seen lawmakers go there and tour the facility that are right-wing lawmakers that say it's not happening. But I have not seen it with my own eyes. And you know how my reporting goes. I like to see it in order to be able to say what I know. so I don't really know what the reality is. And that's, again, going back to we can't just take DHS's word, the Trump administration's word for everything and say, oh, okay, it's not happening then. Because it could be. There could be something going on over there. But maybe they're being offered food and they just don't want the food.
0: Yeah.
2: I'm not sure, because we saw that under the bridge in Del Rio when the Haitian crisis happened.
0: Right.
2: They actually were getting served by Rudy's, the barbecue place, and they were throwing it on the ground because it was not up to their, I guess, what their level of food would be. It wasn't up
0: that's
2: to
0: so
2: their
0: stupid.
2: Standards.
0: That's so stupid. 15,000 to 17,000 people underneath the bridge, and they left a massive mess. Rudy's wasn't good enough for them. They got to be crazy. No. It doesn't make any sense. Allie, we appreciate the time. We appreciate the access. I'll leave you with this one thing, because maybe you'll be able to get in. Why don't you tell them in Delaney Hall that you'll go to New Jersey, you, Allie Bradley, and just let me in. Let me go see what the facility is. Let me go talk to the people that are in here. Because we don't have any truth in reporting. You're right. The administration's going to say nothing's going on. The other side's going to say they're killing them inside. Let you in.
2: Well, why not let everybody in? Why not bring a live stream camera in there then?
0: If you're
2: so adamant that what's happening is not happening, proof is in the pudding, man. Just show the video then, or bring us in, or bring the media that's in there to show it for themselves. Bring CNN in. Bring all these people in. I don't care, but show it so that you can back up, you know, put your money where your mouth is.
0: 100%.
2: So we can see what's really going on, because we don't know unequivocally. We cannot say, yes, they're lying. The hunger strike is not happening. So why wouldn't they show what's going on? They have put live streams inside the detention facilities. I mean,
0: that would end all questions. It would end all questions, 100%. I love that idea. Put live streams in. Allie, I got to go. You got to go. I appreciate you taking the time. Next time, you got to get out and walk and talk. You didn't do it this time, and I'm a little disappointed, but it's always great to have you. It's Allie Bradley.
2: You want to see the butterfly tags?
0: No, we're good today. I think that we've used up the time. Senior immigration correspondent, News Nation. Follow her everywhere at Allie Bradley TV. We're back after this. Stay right here.
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10: Exactly, would you shut anybody out from going and seeing what's actually going on? Because instead of getting the allegations and the complaints from the left and the stupid Antifa idiots showing up, why don't you say, look, this is the inside. It's clean. You got medical. You got food. You got everything available that these people could possibly want. What's the question? If you don't let people inside, then they're free to speculate or they're free to lie and set a narrative that has even more idiots show up. One of the strongest things that jumped out at me during that conversation was the fact that so many people that are there don't have any idea who Mark Wayne Mullen is. They don't have any idea what the DHS is. They have no idea exactly what's going on inside. They just know that they're there. But why are you protesting? I'd rather not say on camera. All right, tell me off camera. They had nothing to say there either. There's a whole lot of stupid going on. And then the left in the Senate and in the House and in the New Jersey government can all lie and act like, well, what they're saying is true. That is Sam. Gotta go. That is Polo. I'm Joe. We're back tomorrow, same time, same place. See you then. Bye.
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17: From ABC News, I'm Dave Packer. An active hostage situation this hour in Bakersfield, California. Police say a man barricaded himself inside of a bank building. He's holding an unknown number of people inside, but we know one has been released. Negotiators are speaking with the suspect who claims to have a bomb, Sergeant Eric Celadon.
18: We haven't confirmed that there is a bomb. We haven't confirmed any of that yet. There was a threat for a bomb, but we haven't confirmed any of that yet. It's too unsafe to do so.
17: To the Middle East, U.S. forces helped intercept Iranian missiles and conducted self-defense strikes on Keshem Island following attempted attacks by Iran. That from CENTCOM, which says missiles launched at Kuwait and Bahrain were either unsuccessful or intercepted. And this is the U.S. military says it's disabled an oil tanker that ignored orders off the coast of Iran. Right to ABC's Martha Raddatz.
19: U.S. Central Command says the ship, which was empty, ignored repeated warnings over a 24-hour period as it made its way toward Iran's Karg Island. A Hellfire missile launched from a U.S. warplane into the ship's engine room. The Botswana-flagged oil tanker is now disabled. It is the sixth commercial vessel that the U.S. has disabled as part of the naval blockade of the Strait of Hormuz.
17: The Trump administration seems to be abandoning its anti-weaponization fund. Acting Attorney General Todd Blanch was grilled about it on Capitol Hill from lawmakers in both parties. His explanation?
20: The reasons for the fund is something that President Trump talked about for a long time, which is the fact that there were a lot of people in this country who had their government weaponized against them. The reasons for the fund, I think, remain as important as they were before, but we are not moving forward with the fund.
17: The $1.8 billion fund held up in courts to determine whether it's legal. Remembering Peebo Bryson.
21: Just a little change.
17: His family says the Grammy-winning singer died today after suffering a stroke. Bryson was 75. You're listening to ABC News.
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17: A search is underway in California's Lake Tahoe for a 60-year-old man who went missing during a Memorial Day hike. Jason Coffrin was last known to be at Angora Peak. The search also continues for two miners still missing in a flooded Laos cave.
22: One of the coordinators, they reported hearing knocking sounds, but other divers we've spoken to now say that could be a false alarm. The rescuers, though, they do say it is still possible these guys are alive. One of the divers telling us they're looking at several possible entry points to a sixth chamber where the men could be.
17: ABC's Britt Clennett at the Foreign Desk. An investigation underway in Chester, Pennsylvania, where authorities busted a suspected cockfighting ring.
23: Okay, honey.
24: Our cameras are rolling as state and local police, along with the SPCA, raided a warehouse. Inside, police say they interrupted a cockfight in progress.
25: There was food set up, drinks set up.
24: Nicole Wilson is the director of animal law enforcement for the SPCA. She says this was a complex operation involving 25 people from as far away as New York. They say they found 52 live chickens and 3 that had already died from fighting.
17: ABC's John Paul. The Center for Humane Economy says another 135 dogs will be removed from Ridgeland Farms in Blue Mounds, Wisconsin, the facility that breeds beagles used in biomedical research. That'll bring the total number of rescued beagles to 1,635. Dave Packer, ABC News.
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29: I'm Greg Bell, and we begin in Wistful Vista, and later we'll visit with the couple next door. Fibber McGee and Molly, starring Jim and Marion Jordan, launched on radio in 1935. That was the beginning of a more than two-decade radio run. During that time, this series frequently finished at the top of the ratings. The episode I'm about to share with you is from early in the run, just a couple years after first arriving on radio. So while announcer Harlow Wilcox is already in place, the format a little different. According to some records, though, this does mark the first appearance of Harold Perry, not yet playing Gildersleeve, but rather as a car salesman at the auto show. Let's give it a listen as we head back to October 11, 1937.

0: About this time of year, out come the window screens. But it's a mistake. The new car bug is livelier and hungrier than ever, and we're afraid Molly has been badly bitten. Fibber, however, who is financially conservative, to put it mildly, thinks the old jalopy is good for a few more years of service. And here, tinkering around the family bus in the backyard at 79 Wistful Vista, we find Fibber McGee and Molly.
1: McGee, will you put that hammer down? There's enough dents in that car already.
2: I ain't knocking dents in it. I'm knocking dents out of it.
1: Well, why waste your time and effort? Let them fix it up when we trade it in.
2: Can't do that, Molly. Another couple of years and it'll be so loose that every time we cross the car tracks, it'll sound like somebody hit the jackpot.
1: It won't be a couple of years.
2: No, I don't know, Molly. I don't think it'll last much longer than that. You see,
1: McGee,
2: I...
1: Huh? Put that hammer down.
2: Oh.
1: Drop it.
2: There. See what you made me do? Bust the headlight lens.
1: Well, what do you have the headlights off for?
2: Well, I took them off to adjust them, and I wasn't sure which was the right one or which was the left one. I didn't want to put the right one on the left, or I'd find myself driving on the wrong side of the road at night, causing a head-on collision, which smashed the headlights, thus destroying the evidence that my headlights was on the wrong side.
1: McGee, quiet.
2: Okay.
1: I've come to the conclusion, dearie, that we must have a new car.
2: Oh.
1: That antiquated egg beater's hardly befitting the dignity of a leading citizen of Wistful Vista.
2: Oh, you want me to go high hat, huh? No, sir. I'm Democratic, and I'll drive a Democratic-looking car.
1: Well, I don't care if it's Democratic or Republican, but I know we can never get a third party to ride in it.
2: Just the same, I'm going to hang on to this bus for a while. Why, shucks, it's just getting broken in good. Runs like a churn, or charm.
1: Talk about that car being Democratic. Those fenders bow to everybody they pass.
2: Are them fenders loose again? I thought I tied them on pretty tight that last time.
1: Look at that upholstery.
2: Well?
1: And that engine.
2: What's the matter with the engine?
1: Why, those cylinders pump more oil than the Rockefellers.
2: Say, do you know that one of the boys at the city hall was looking this car over yesterday? And he says to me that he wished they had a dozen of them just like it for squad cars.
1: Hmm.
2: Yeah.
1: Looks like another shakeup in the police department.
2: I think if you heard the way it's running now, Molly, you'd change your mind about a new car. All it needs is a couple of new plugs, a hose connection, new ring gears, and the rubber fixed up a little, and with another Johnson's waxing and a few tacks in the upholstery, it'll be practically new.
1: Yes, it would.
2: Betcha.
1: But this time, why don't you get a new car all at once instead of piece by piece?
2: Oh. Now, that ain't fair, Molly. Here, let me show you how sweet she pops them off since I adjusted it. Hand me that crank.
1: Here. Well, crank it up, McGee.
2: Oh, I am.
1: That's wonderful. I can't hardly hear it run.
2: It ain't running.
1: Oh. Well, what's the matter with it?
2: Some of the new parts is a little stiff yet, I guess.
1: Well, if they're stiff, it's probably rigor mortis setting in.
2: Oh, Molly, gee whiz.
1: Come away from there, McGee.
2: Now, wait a minute, Molly. I just want to...
1: Come away from there.
2: Okay. What you want?
1: Wash your hands. We're going downtown to the auto show.
2: Oh, there's no need for that. I can get a mechanic to come out here and fix it.
1: We don't want a mechanic. We want a car.
2: Oh, well, maybe that would be better. Then we can get a push around the block.
1: I mean a new car.
2: Oh, I wouldn't ask anybody with a new car to give us a push. It might scratch up their
1: McGee,
2: bumper.
1: McGee, look me in the eye. Now then, what am I talking about?
2: Why, buying us a new car at the auto show.
1: Well, what are we waiting for?
2: Okay, let's go.

0: quite a crowd at the auto show this year, isn't there, McGee?
1: Excuse me, sir. Have you tickets?
0: Tickets?
1: Or maybe you have a pass.
2: Nope, I ain't got a ticket and I don't need a pass. I'm a car owner, sis. Come on, Molly.
1: I'm sorry, sir. You must have tickets.
2: What do you mean we gotta have tickets?
1: Yes, sir. Unless you're a dealer.
2: Unless I'm a dealer. Well, can you tie that, Molly? The guy that sells them gets in for nothing and the guy that buys them pays. It ain't right. That's...
0: Go ahead, dearie. Buy a couple of tickets.
2: Well, as the guy says when he climbed on the harvesting machine, it goes against the grain, but I'll do it. Two tickets, sis. Come on.
0: Heavenly days. Look at the beautiful cars, McGee.
2: I know, but I don't want any of them. It breaks me all up to think of parting with our old car.
0: Well, it breaks me all up to ride in it.
3: Hello there, friends. Take a look at the new 1940 Smooth-O-Six. A beauty, isn't it?
2: 1940? You mean 1938.
3: Oh, no, we're 3 years ahead of the trade.
2: How many miles?
3: Let me tell you, friends, that turning a key in the ignition of a Smooth-O-Six

0: Jackson, haven't you heard of our new double-jointed camshaft with the super stress overhead widgets?
1: Widgets?
0: Why, this year they're entirely sealed in oil.
1: Sealed in oil? That ain't new. Look at sardines.
0: And have you noticed that our gear shift lever is no longer on the floor?
2: Where is it?
0: Why, we put it on the, let's see now. Where do we put that gear shift lever? Oh, well, it's around here someplace. You know, of course, that the Smooth 06 is responsible for introducing the synchro-silent extra-magnetized defroster that revolutionized the automobile industry last year.
1: Well, revolutionized last year. Well, where is it on this car, Bud?
0: Why, we discontinued it this year.
2: Well, that's wonderful. You revolutionized the industry with it one year and throw it away the next.
1: You showing a peroxide model this year, Bud?
0: A peroxide model? Yeah,
1: you know, convertible top. Why, shucks.
3: Hi, ma'am. Hi, Jamal.
2: Heavenly day, silly what?
1: Hi, Sil. You thinking of buying a new car?
3: Yes, just thinking about it, sir.
1: Uh-huh.
3: But there ain't any down payment, don't think it.
2: No, but there's a little tax on the brain.
3: Well, I kind of figured maybe I could overhear somebody say he wanted a chauffeur.
1: Hmm. What you want a chauffeuring job for, Sil?
3: Well, it ain't for me, sir. It's for my gal, Rosebud.
1: For Rosebud?
2: She wants a job as chauffeur?
3: Yes, ma'am. She wants it for me. She says she'd like to see a man wear a uniform. She says she'd like to see me all dressed up with a pair of spittoons on my leg.
1: You mean puttees, Sil?
3: Yes, ain't it the same thing?
1: Oh, no, far different. You can expect to rate a little higher with puttees. You get it, Molly? I says you can...
2: Ain't funny, McGee.
1: Well, it revolutionized the joke industry in 1898. So you'd like to get a job as a chauffeur, eh, Sil?
3: Yes, then when I get me into a big car with the top down, I drive me past Rosebud's house looking real naughty.
2: Haughty.
3: Yes, and what I said.
1: You said naughty, Sil. You meant haughty.
3: Yes.
1: Sure.
2: Now, what kind of a car do you like best in the auto show this year, Silly?
3: Well, ma'am, I kind of go for that big old Pack-a-Lack. When you drive a little bitty car, them traffic cops say, boy, move on there. But when you drive one of them big jobs, the little traffic cop say, if your boss don't come out inside of a half hour, son, I'm going to have to pretend I don't see you.
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0: Bibber and Molly will return shortly after we take a short break. 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
3: Through challenge.
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12: 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Lows dip down to about 53 tonight, under clear skies, winds out of the east, around 5 miles an hour. Lots of sunshine outside again tomorrow. High temperatures reach up to 81. Clear skies tomorrow night. Lows level off around 58. Mid-80s Thursday and Friday. I'm staff meteorologist Derek Height. Currently 77.
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13: Have you seen any car you like yet, McGee?
14: Nah. More I see of these new ones, the better I like our old cars. Our car's got personality. You know, I got a theory, Molly, that when you drive a certain car a certain length of time, it kind of takes on the owner's personality. Don't you agree with me?
13: I certainly do. That's ours is getting noisier every day.
14: No, I didn't mean that.
15: How do you do? Looking for something in particular?
14: Oh, no, just prowling around, getting a general impression, bud.
15: Why, Jack?
14: Well, I was going to say that if the lady drives, I think you'd be interested in our 1938 Seminole. The Seminole is a real lady's car.
15: Oh, I see. It can steer itself for 3 blocks while they powder their nose, huh?
14: Well, when the driver, you see, extends her left hand for a left-hand turn in the Seminole.
15: Yeah.
14: Her elbow touches this little button on the window frame, which lights a neon sign in the rear, which says, "Don't you believe it."
15: Just what? I used that idea back in 1899 when I first started building cars down Hagerstown. I invented the old one-cylinder Hemingway.
14: The Hemingway?
15: Yeah. I called it the Hemingway because I used a sewing machine from an engine. Chuck, you should have seen me spooling along the Boston Post Road. Honk, honk, McGee, I was no doubt.
13: Oh, my.
15: Honk, honk, McGee, the heady, happy handler of horses' hats, whooping hilariously over high hills, hummocky highways, and heartily hated by hundreds of hicks for hitting hens, hogs, and haystacks from Hagerstown to Harrisburg.
14: Well,
9: Well, sir, I'd like to show the ladies some of the special...
16: Hello there, Fisher. Hello, Cupid.
13: Oh, it's Mr. DePopolis.
9: Oh, hi, Nick. You in the market for a new car?
16: No, Fisher. I am not marketing for new cars unless I am seeing something which can't resist me, if you know what I mean.
13: You mean you're not exactly shopping for cars, but you might be sold if they really try.
16: Cupid, that is my story in a nut house. As I'm telling Mrs. DePopolis this morning... Mrs. DePopolis, that is my wife. She's named after me.
13: Oh.
16: Listen, Dumblebell, I'm saying. I'm just calling her a Dumblebell because it is making her mad. And besides, she is a Dumblebell. Listen, Mrs. DePopolis, I'm saying. How would I be if a new car was driving up to the front door and saying DePopolis is buying you for me?
9: Oh, you shouldn't tease her about buying a new car unless you mean to go through with it, Nick.
16: I'm knowing that, Peter.
9: Sure.
16: But my wife is so economical that she is not wishing me to spend my bank biscuit on new cars.
13: You mean bankroll.
16: It's all dough to me, Cupid. So, to be showing Mrs. DePopolis how much new cars is saving us money, I am buying a taxi cab with a meter on it, so when we are making little trips out in the fresh eggs and sunshine... She is seeing with a glance how much is costing nobody something.
9: Well, that ought to be fun, Nick, taking all your kids for a ride in your own taxi.
16: Yes, it will be quite a father in my cab, I'm thinking. Well, so long, Cupid. So long, Peter. If you see me later, how's everything?
9: Nick must be getting one of those income taxes out of his too much.
17: Well, excuse me, please, but might I show you a few of the new features on the WP8?
13: Yes, sir. But I don't see the luggage compartment.
17: Oh, that's very discerning of you, madam. We have completely eliminated the luggage compartment from the rear.
13: Oh.
17: We advise putting the grips and handbags on the rear seat.
9: Oh, well, then where do your friends ride if you go on a long trip?
17: Well, we found out that at the end of a long trip, they're no longer friends anyway. And thus, by eliminating the luggage compartment, we also keep your friends. Right. You see, luggage.
9: Oh.
17: Well, go on now.
9: Singing salesman. No wonder he goes around grinning like a chassis cat.
17: Oh, here's one more feature I think you'd enjoy, sir.
9: Yeah?
17: The automatic convertible feature of the WP8. Just sit in the front seat, Matt.
13: No, you get in, McGee.
9: Hmm. Okay. Now, what is this new feature, sir?
17: Well, you know what it is to have to put up a convertible top at the first sign of brake.
9: Oh, yeah.
17: Now, our tops are automatic.
9: Uh-huh.
17: At the first few drops of rain, the dampness actuates a thermostatic control, which sets the raising mechanism in motion, raising the top in a jiffy.
9: Oh, say, that's something. Well, can you make it work, bud?
17: Why, certainly. Herman.
18: Yes, sir?
17: Herman, the sprinkling can, please.
18: Yes, sir.
17: Climb up on the hood and sprinkle a few drops over the front seat.
9: Oh, hey, maybe I better step out
17: of here. Just keep your seat, sir.
9: Okay.
17: Now, just imagine you're actually driving that car.
9: Okay.
17: That's it. Now, sprinkle Herman.
18: Yes, sir.
13: Oh, my.
9: Is the top coming up yet?
17: Well, we haven't used it yet today. The thermostat's possibly dried out. But keep sprinkling, Harlan.
13: Heavenly days, hurry up. Why, you're getting all wet, dearie.
9: Dad, Bud, what's the matter there? Hey, you. Quit pouring that water on me. Quit it.
13: Look at you, McGee. You're sopping wet. How are you going to get dry?
9: I don't know. I better get somebody to blow a little warm air on me. Hey, Elmo Tanner, whistle Josephine at me, will you?

0: Well, now that we're home again, McGee, don't you think we should have a new car?
1: No, I don't.
0: Well, I do.
1: Huh?
0: And furthermore, there'll be a salesman out here any minute now to look at the old car.
1: Oh, now, Molly, you shouldn't ought to have done that. Besides, it needs fixing up a little before.
0: Heavenly days, here he is now. That's how does me hair look, dearie?
1: Oh, what difference does that make? What's he selling, cars or hats?
0: Come in.
1: Now, listen, bud, if you're here to give me an estimate on my... Oh, hi, little girl.
2: Hi.
1: Something you wanted?
2: Sure.
1: What?
2: I said sure.
1: I mean, what was it you wanted?
2: Hmm?
1: Listen, sis, don't stand there and hold the door open. Come in or go out, but make it snappy.
2: I bet you that was snappy enough, I bet you.
1: I'll say it was.
2: Hmm?
1: Oh, for the love of...
2: Oh, for the what?
1: Well, never mind.
2: All righty.
1: Well?
2: Hmm?
1: I said, well, damn rabbit, what was it you wanted?
2: Well, gee, all the kids have gone to school and nobody will play with me.
1: Oh.
2: Will you play baseball with me? Will you please, hmm?
1: Oh, I can't do it, sis. I'm sorry. Besides, why pick on me?
2: Hmm?
1: I says, why should I play baseball with you?
2: Well, gee, you are a baseball player, I bet you.
1: Well, I'll admit I know quite a bit about the game, sis, but... Who told you I was a ball player?
2: My pop and my mama.
1: Oh, I see.
2: But they don't know which one you are, I betcha.
1: Oh, well,
2: Mama says you're Gabby and Papa says you're Dizzy. Well, thank you.
1: Just, I thought for a minute she found out about me being a 400 batter in the 3-I League.
0: She probably thought you were a little pitcher because you had such big ears.
1: Oh,
0: there's the salesman, McGee. Now be nice to
1: him. Oh, Dad's read it all right, but...
3: How do you do? How do you do? Mrs. McGee, I presume, and this is your father. Very charming daughter you have, Mr. McGee. Must be a great comfort to you in your old age.
1: That rabbit, she ain't my son. I mean, I ain't her daughter. I'm her wife.
0: He means I'm his husband. We're married.
1: Yeah.
3: Splendid, splendid. Congratulations. Hope you'll be very happy.
1: What was the name again, Bud?
3: Boomer, my boy. Horatio K. Boomer.
1: Oh.
3: I believe I have a card here somewhere. Let me see now. Card. Oh, yes, the Ace of Spades. No, that's wrong. See, here's a receipt for a month's rent. Wonder whose that could be. And I have a check here for a short beer, yes. Well, I'm sorry, old man. I don't seem to have a card with me.
0: Oh, never mind. Sir, would you take a look at our card?
3: Your car? Well, be very happy to, madam. Be very happy to.
0: Well, be happy while you can.
1: That car's really a lot better than it looks on the inside, Boomer. You see?
3: Well, no matter, my boy. I'm an outside salesman anyway. Let's have a gander at the old hose car.
0: This way, please.
1: There she is, Boomer. Not bad, eh? Of course, it needs a little tinkering to put it in first class A number one running condition, but $10, I'd say, do wonders for it. Now, let me show you...
3: Never mind. Do you mind if I start her?
1: Oh, you don't have to do that, Bud. Why, she runs perfect. I can assure you that. I put a lot of...
3: Let's see. I don't seem to see the starter anywhere.
1: Oh, here it is.
3: Well, that's a crank.
0: Yeah.
3: Yes, a crank. This looks like the wind-up to me. Yes, nice upholstery in this car, madam, or is it wallpaper?
1: Ah.
3: Let me see now. Starting switch. Oh, yes.
0: Hey, Molly, he's starting. He not only started it, he finished it.
1: Well, what do you think, Boomer?
3: Sorry, my boy, I don't believe I can use it.
1: Huh?
3: On second thought, I don't believe you can either.
1: Oh,

0: This is Harlow Wilcox. Good night. 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
1: From October 11th of 1937, or just a couple of years after Fever began, Molly had debuted on radio. It was still airing out of Chicago, but later relocated to Los Angeles. Some online records indicate that was the first appearance on the program of Harold Perry. He was the salesman at the auto show. After playing a few other roles, Perry would find a full-time character, the Throckmorton P. Gildersleeve. So popular, he got his own radio series in 1941. I believe that was Bill Thompson doing a W.C. Fields impersonation as Horatio K. Boomer, Hugh Studebaker as Silly Watson, and the episode indeed featured future singing legend Perry Como. I'm Greg Bell, and up next on When Radio Was, more comedy. Peg Lynch and Alan Bunce as the couple next door, right after this break.
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0: The Couple Next Door, written by Peg Lynch and starring Peg Lynch and Alan Bunce.

0: dear. Wake up. Come on, I want the sheets off the bed. Look, you've got to get up anyway in a few minutes, and I want to get the washing done so I can get downtown to shop before the stores are jammed. Dear, please, would you get up?
1: What's the matter?
0: I want the sheets off the bed and your pillowcase.
1: Oh.
0: Look, I want to get the washing done so I can go shopping.
1: No. Look, the alarm hasn't gone off yet.
0: Yeah, I know. I got up early and shut it off.
1: It's only 7:15. I can sleep another 15 minutes. Go away, will you?
0: I want the sheets off the bed, dear. Please?
1: Oh,
0: I know. I'm sorry. I should have taken them off yesterday and made the beds up fresh then, but I forgot. Come on. Come on. Look, I've still got a lot of Christmas shopping today, and it's for your family mostly, too. Come on. Dear.
1: Oh, yeah, a few minutes.
0: Not a few minutes. Now. I've got all this washing to do. I've got to get Betsy off to school, do the breakfast dishes, bathe the baby, leave him at Elner. She said she'd love to have him while I shop, and I would like to be downtown by 10 at the latest, but I'll have to hurry now. I've got to look for a blue sweater for your mother. Think she'd like that?
1: Uh-huh.
0: I want to get for your dad. Have you any ideas?
1: No.
0: Come on, get up. Come on. I'll tickle your feet.
1: No, get
0: up. Come on, get up there.
1: No, I can't.
0: Please, honey, come on.
1: Why do women always want you to get up so they can take the sheets off the bed? Mother always did that, too.
0: Well, I told you I forgot yesterday. Now, come on, please. Would you mind if I strip the bed while you're in it?
1: No, don't do that. I'm cool.
0: Let me get the top sheet here.
1: Callie, what are you
0: doing? Put the blanket back over you. Just a second. There you are. And I want the pillowcase, too. Lift your head off the pillow a minute, please.
1: Honestly.
0: Just a second there. There we are. You put your head back down. Now roll over on one side while I pull out the bottom sheet. Go on, please. Be thinking about what to give your father for Christmas. You'll have to roll over a little more.
1: Oh, you know something?
0: What?
1: I think I might as well get up.
0: I do too, dear. And while you take your shower, be thinking of what to give your dad for Christmas. I must shop today before things are all picked over. It's late enough as it is.
1: Oh, it is 7:15. I could have slept another 15 minutes.
0: Well, with the extra time, you won't have to rush. Now, come on, dear. Breakfast in 20 minutes.

0: you want another piece of toast, Betsy?
1: Yes, please.
0: What in the world can your father be doing? Here he was up earlier than usual. He still isn't downstairs.
1: Oh, Mommy, isn't it pretty out?
0: Oh, yes. Must have snowed all night.
1: Oh, I think it's just beautiful. Look how the windows sparkle.
0: Uh-huh. It's frost on the outside.
1: It looks like it's covered with diamonds, doesn't it? With the sun shining on it.
0: Mm-hmm. It's beautiful, dear.
1: Do you like winter or summer best?
0: Oh, I don't know. I like spring and fall, too.
1: I do, too. I can never make up my mind. When it's summer, I think I like summer best. When it's winter with all the snow, then I think I like winter best.
0: I know. That's just the way I feel. What did he say?
1: I don't know. I couldn't understand him.
0: What did you say, dear?
2: Where's my other shoe?
0: I can't understand you, dear.
2: Come here, will you? Would you please just come here?
0: Oh, honestly, what is the matter now? I better go up. Watch your toast, Betsy. I put it in the toaster. Now, what's the trouble? Honestly, I thought since you were up early, you wouldn't have to rush this morning. Here, you haven't even come down to breakfast. What are you doing up here?
2: Well, I can't find my other shoe.
0: What other shoe?
2: Other shoe to the one I got on, my new ones.
0: Oh, good heavens, I wouldn't know where it is, dear. When did you last have them?
2: Yesterday. I wore them yesterday.
0: Where did you take them off?
2: Took them off right here. Left them right here by the chair.
0: Well, why don't you put them in the closet when you take them off? Well, goodness, you insisted on having a special shoe rack built in to put your shoes on. You still leave them all over the floor of the bedroom.
2: All right, never mind that now. Point is, what could have happened to it? Now, would you mind?
0: Well, I'm sure I don't know. Wear a different pair today.
2: No, well, I want to find it.
0: Well, it must be here someplace. After all, a shoe can't just vanish into thin air. If you wore them yesterday, it must be here. Look under the bed.
2: I did. It's not there.
0: Look in the bathroom.
2: No, I did. It's not in the bathroom either.
0: Well, I'm sure I don't know, darling. Where's some others today?
2: No, look, I want to find it, M.C. How could one shoe just disappear?
0: Well,
2: now,
0: I'll look for it later. Now, wear a different pair and come on down and have your breakfast. You're going to be rushing around as usual. Do you think of anything to give your dad for Christmas?
2: No, I stood right here last night, and I got undressed, I remember. I sat down, I took one shoe off, took the other shoe off, I took my socks off, I put them right here.
0: Uh-huh. Well, I don't know, dear. It doesn't matter now.
2: It doesn't matter. It's a brand new pair of shoes, and the darn expensive ones, too,
0: Well, can't
2: say.
0: You wear some others today?
2: What others? I'm wearing my brown suit. I want my brown shoes.
0: Wear your old brown pair.
2: Oh, no, they're being repaired. I haven't even got them.
0: Well, let's see what else you've got in the closet here. Here, what about these?
2: Huh? Oh, no, those are summer shoes.
0: Well, they look just like your winter shoes.
2: Well, they're not.
0: Honestly, men's shoes always look alike to me. Every time you get a new pair of shoes, I think, why, they look just like all these others. It's too bad men can't have more variety in shoes the way women do, isn't it?
2: Yeah, well, they are not under the bed. Why?
0: I said it's... Oh, nothing. Let it go. Now, look, it's late. Put on your black shoes.
2: With my brown suit?
0: Well, then change your suit.
2: What?
0: Well, it would take less time than crawling around on the floor like that. Well, it isn't under the radiator,
2: well,
0: dear.
2: Well, it's got to be someplace. Look, I sat right here last night. I sat right in this chair. I remember I took off my shoes and socks and
0: yes,
2: I...
0: Yes, well, now, darling, look at the time. And what about your father?
2: What about him?
0: For Christmas.
2: I don't know.
0: But
2: I've got to
0: buy him something today.
2: What about the dog?
0: The dog? Oh, no, I don't think he wants a dog. I know he said once they'd like to have one, but I certainly...
2: A dog, Brownie.
0: Give him to your father?
2: Do you think the dog took my shoe?
0: Oh!
2: I don't know what gets into you.
0: I didn't know what you were talking about. I don't think Brownie took your shoe.
2: Well, what I was talking about.
0: He hasn't been upstairs either last night or this morning. At least I don't think he has.
2: Give it to my father. Look, I heard that dog barking this morning.
0: Oh, yes. I did send him upstairs to wake Betsy. That's
2: always
0: right.
2: Always taking things and hiding him, that dog.
0: I know.
2: He could have come in the bathroom while I was taking a shower, you know, waited for that, and romped off somewhere.
0: Yes, I guess I wouldn't put it past him.
2: Well,
0: come on down and eat your breakfast, and I'll look around later. Come on, put a bedroom slipper on your other foot then. Come on down.
2: Where's Betsy?
0: Eating breakfast.
2: Oh, Betsy! Betsy!
0: I want her to finish now so she doesn't miss the school bus.
2: Betsy, did you see Brownie with my shoe this morning?
0: Well, you can't hear down in the kitchen. There's no sense you're yelling like that. Where are you going?
2: No, I'm going to Betsy's room.
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2: I'm going to Betsy's room. Maybe he took it in here.
0: Oh, honestly, wouldn't you know? The one morning I wanted to get through with the dishes and the housework early. If only you'd eat breakfast, dear, so I could get the dishes done.
1: Did you call me, Daddy?
2: Oh, there. Look, have you seen my other shoe?
1: What other shoe?
2: Oh, gosh. My other shoe, the mate to the one I have on, my new ones.
1: Oh, yes.
2: Oh, well, thank heavens. Where is it?
1: I don't know.
2: You just said you'd seen it.
1: I have. I saw them when you wore them home the other day. You said, "How do you like my new shoes?"
2: Oh,
0: don't blame her. That's what you asked, dear.
2: Look, did you see Brownie carrying my other shoe in his mouth this morning?
1: Oh, no, Daddy. He was with me all the time. I got dressed and then he went downstairs with me. He didn't have any shoe.
2: Oh, I tell you, it is impossible. It's completely impossible for one shoe to disappear into thin air.
0: Now, look, please go downstairs and eat your breakfast. I've had mine. As soon as I've taken this lot out and put in another, I'll look for your shoe.
2: Well, I'm going to take one more look around in our room and see if it's...
0: Betsy, you didn't bring me your nightgown and underwear that you wore yesterday. Bring it into the laundry room here. You know, dear, in planning this house, we certainly did one smart thing anyhow.
2: Oh, I'm glad to hear it. What's that?
0: Putting the laundry room upstairs here. I tell you, the steps it saves running up and down, it's so sensible. Having my washer and dryer and ironing board all right here. And my linen cupboard. I don't have to walk a mile to put things away.
1: Here's my nightgown, Mommy, and my red blouse.
0: Oh, thank you. Oh, your red blouse, too. I'll put that in the basket. Put that right in there with the colored clothes. And I'll take this lot of sheets out, put in another, and then I'll be down.
1: Where's my petticoat go?
0: Petticoat, put that with the nylon things in that basket right there. Now, honestly, for heaven's sakes, what is this?
1: Oh, Mommy! Oh, Mommy!
0: Yes. Yeah.
1: How did it get in the washing machine?
0: I don't know, dear. Dear! Dear! Guess where I found your shoe! Yeah.

0: it. Look at my shoe.
1: I know. I just can't tell you how sorry I am. Is it ruined?
0: Is it ruined, she says.
1: Well, it was supposed to be a good shoe, wasn't it?
0: Well, I don't think even the manufacturers can be expected to guarantee a shoe that's been churning in hot, soapy water for half an hour.
1: Well, I suppose what I did, dear, I ripped the sheets off the beds and dumped them on the floor.
0: But,
1: and I guess when I picked them up, I must have gathered up your shoe, too, and just dumped everything in the machine.
0: But don't you weigh things before you dump them in the machine?
1: Yes, I did, dear, but I know pretty well what things weigh now, and I knew I could put in two more sheets, so those I just dumped in.
0: Didn't it feel heavier with my shoe in it?
1: Look, I was in a hurry. Well, what's the sense of all this? I did it and I feel terrible, but it's done.
0: Yeah.
1: I said I'm sorry. There's nothing else I can do. It's not only your shoe. Look what that did to the sheets. Oh, look at this. It's dye or dirt or something. I just hope it comes out. Oh, really? Look what your shoe did.
0: Well, on behalf of my shoe, I apologize.
1: I'm sorry, dear. Wait a minute. You know, I've got an idea. Really, something good comes out of everything now.
0: What possible good can come out of this fiasco?
1: Your father admired these shoes.
0: Yeah, well, so did I.
1: Now, listen. He loves gift certificates. Why don't we give him a gift certificate from that shoe store? Yes, that's perfect. I'll stop in there today. What do you think?
0: I think, as usual, I'll be late to work if I don't step on it. Look at the time, will you? Well, I'll have to stop at the repair shop and pick up my other brown shoes.
1: Well, dear, I am sorry, but these things happen, I guess.

The Couple Next Door is written by Peg Lynch and stars Peg Lynch and Alan Bunce with Francie Myers and is produced by Walter Hart. This is Stuart Metz, inviting you to listen again tomorrow for The Couple Next Door.

Getting Close to Christmas. That episode of The Couple Next Door was from December 15th of 1958. I'm Greg Bell, and earlier we had a 1937 episode of Fibber McGee and Molly. And the featured vocalist was none other than Perry Como. He went on to sell over 50 million records and had 13 number one hit songs. I'll share with you a fun Dean Martin quote about Perry Como and then wrap up When Radio Was right after this.

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3: 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Mark shared a couple with me here.
4: 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And it's a way in which the consumers can have a little bit more control over who they share their data with.
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8: From ABC News, I'm Dave Packer. A tense hostage standoff in Bakersfield, California. The suspect says he has a bomb and is holding an unknown number of people inside of a bank. ABC's Melissa Don has the latest.
9: So police confirmed that at least one hostage has been released. They still do not know just how many people remain trapped inside that bank. But look, several city buildings, including City Hall, police headquarters in downtown Bakersfield, remain on lockdown. There is a massive police presence there with the SWAT team, bomb squad, negotiators, as well as the FBI that are on the ground.
8: Primary day in 6 states. Results coming in New Mexico. ABC News now projecting Deb Haaland will win the Democratic primary for governor. In New Jersey, we project Rebecca Bennett as the winner of the Democratic race in the state's 7th congressional district. ABC News political director Avery Harper.
10: Rebecca Bennett, she is someone who was a Navy helicopter pilot. She is someone who led this Democratic field in fundraising. She had the backing of many of the Democratic establishment figures in this 7th congressional district. She'll be the Democrat who will take on Tom Kaine Jr.
8: In Iowa, ABC News projects Josh Turek wins the Democratic Senate primary, and we project he'll face Republican Representative Ashley Hinson. Acting Attorney General Todd Blanche was grilled by lawmakers in both parties about President Trump's $1.8 billion so-called anti-weaponization fund. It's held up in the courts to determine whether it's legal, and now Blanche telling lawmakers,
11: "We're not moving forward with the fund. You're right that there's a date that in the case in the East District of Virginia in June, but we are not moving forward with the fund."
8: In the Middle East, after several waves of drones earlier from Iran, CENTCOM says there was an additional wave of Iranian drones that targeted U.S. bases in Kuwait, but failed to impact intended targets tonight after being brought down by air defense systems. You're listening to ABC News.
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8: New numbers out of Washington show more businesses were hiring in April.
14: The job openings and labor turnover summary found 7.6 million openings in April, but in terms of people being hired, that number fell to just over 5 million. At the same time, the JOLTS report showed that about 1.7 million workers were laid off in April, about the same as the month before.
8: ABC's Jim Ryan. The dinner will go on. The White House Correspondents Association says its rescheduled dinner will take place July 24th. The event in April was cut short by a gunman. What's the bigger threat to recent college graduates, artificial intelligence or remote work?
15: A recent study by the Federal Reserve Bank of New York says the rise of remote work since the pandemic has made businesses more reluctant to hire young, inexperienced employees. Companies say it's harder to train people when they aren't in the office, and mentoring is a little-used skill when you only see each other from across a Zoom screen. The authors of the study say working from home, not AI, is responsible for nearly two-thirds of the rise in the unemployment rate for college students over the past 6 years. Sherry Preston, ABC News.
8: Investment research company Morningstar is valuing SpaceX at $780 billion, less than half of what Elon Musk's company is targeting. The analyst says prospects for SpaceX's AI business, which includes Grok, are uncertain given competition from OpenAI and Anthropic. SpaceX aiming to launch a roadshow Thursday with the stock scheduled to debut on the NASDAQ June 12th. Dave Packer, ABC News.
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18: It's Tuesday night. Let's jump right into it. A little bit later on in the show, our National Park series continues. And did you know that there is a national park dedicated to the First Ladies of the United States? We'll get into that in hour number two. And, of course, your open phones in hour number three. But this first hour, we're going to lead off with the Ebola outbreak spreading through the Democratic Republic of Congo. 321 cases, 166 more cases are suspected, 49 confirmed deaths. They're calling this one of the most deadliest outbreaks of Ebola. To talk about it is a woman who is well known. She has appeared in the Netflix documentary Pandemic, How to Prevent an Outbreak. She is also an infectious disease epidemiologist at the Harvard Balfour Center. Saira Madad, Dr. Saira Madad, welcome to America at Night. Thanks for joining us.
19: Thanks for having me on.
18: Let's first talk about the conditions in the Congo and the cultural issues when it comes to all this, because one of the hardest things, it seems, in treating this is a number of things going on in the Congo, and that is the lack of trust with the citizens and the government. Talk about that for a moment.
19: Yeah, absolutely. Well, I'll first start off by sharing that, you know, the Ebola outbreak remains quite serious. We're starting to get a bit of a clearer picture. You know, today the World Health Organization shared some great insights and lowered the case count because the suspected cases, which were a large number as testing continues, were found to not necessarily have Ebola, but malaria, typhoid, and other infectious diseases that's more endemic and prevalent in that area. So that's a bit of a good news, but this is not a victory lap. There's still a lot that has to be done, and there's multiple epicenters. And so what's complicating and challenging in this current outbreak is that there's, first, a lot of cross-border spread. There's lots of healthcare worker infections, which is extremely unfortunate and a huge red flag to many of us. And it's also happening in a conflict-affected region where you also have a humanitarian crisis unfolding among so many other complexities. You mentioned, and we'll talk about some of the traditional burial risks that is complicating the matter, because when we talk about Ebola, this is a high-consequence infectious disease, meaning that it has a high case fatality rate, if you get it, and dying is quite high. And one of the times you're most infectious is, unfortunately, when the individual has expired. Their blood is teeming, with the virus. And so when you have these burial practices of washing, kissing, holding the body, that is a potential means of transmitting the virus. And so there is that risk, of spread during traditional burials. And that's why you need to have dignified burials and have that conversation with the family and friends. So there's a lot of, deep challenges. And then you've mentioned, obviously, a lot of trust issues as well that's complicating the matter. So there's obviously a lot to talk about, but one of the things that I'll just quickly mention and then, happy to take additional questions is, this is not just a infectious disease response. This is a cultural and trust issue that's complicating this medical crisis. And so when you're looking at conflict and displacement coupled with poverty as well as past trauma, this is really causing this unfortunate outbreak just to continue on. So there's a lot that has to happen.
18: Yeah, I want to go back and just point out to what you mentioned. One of the cultural differences is during funerals in the Congo, it's a celebration of life, and they touch the body, they kiss the body, and you're saying that somebody who died of Ebola, that's when they're most infectious, and so the people, while put it during the funerals, it is considered a super spreader event in a sense.
19: That's correct. So traditional burial rituals can become high-risk transmission events because, as I mentioned, they involve washing, touching, kissing, or preparing the body. And these rituals are deeply meaningful for family and friends. And so the response here has to really be trauma-informed and with compassion. You can't just dismiss and say, well, we're going to go ahead and bury this in a way that is safe. It really needs to be a dignified burial process. And the goal here is dignified burial and protecting families while respecting grief and faith and cultural practices. And this is a challenge outbreak after outbreak as it relates to Ebola. And that's where having community trust is just so, so important. And what you're seeing right now play out is that, there is that trust issue, which is becoming extremely challenging. That's, translating into family and friends even burning Ebola treatment centers because they're not getting their loved one who has expired back to them for the burial process that they prefer. And so having that trust, having that communication is so essential. And the most important thing is that this is a regional and community, solution. This is not, someone coming from overseas kind of dictating their response. This is very much boots on the ground, trusted messengers in their community that can have these conversations. And we obviously want to supplement that with international and regional support that's happening right now.
18: Doctor, you mentioned some of the aid workers are getting sick. How is that possible?
19: Yeah, so, Ebola is called a disease of compassion and caregiving because, when we talk about Ebola spreading, it is through close contact, through, bodily fluids or contaminated objects. And so when someone is giving care to an individual who's affected with Ebola, the chances of them getting exposed to those bodily fluids is quite high or contaminated surfaces, and then they get it. And so caregivers really have been one of the high-risk groups of getting Ebola, especially especially healthcare workers, right, because they're caring for these individuals. I want to also mention, females. If you look at the demographics of who gets Ebola more often in terms of gender, you're seeing females a lot of times get Ebola more often because they are the primary caregivers. And that really shows you why it's really important to not only have a trauma-informed care, but understand the statistics and the data behind, you know, where, how is this spreading? And because we know this is a caregiving, it's a disease of also caregiving, you want to target that.
18: Dr. Saira Madad is with us, infectious disease epidemiologist at the Harvard Balfour Center. Doctor, the United States pulled out of the World Health Organization. We also defunded a lot of the USAID. How much of that pullback by the U.S. is hampering some of these efforts?
19: Yeah, well, I'll say I think two things can be true at the same time. One, the U.S. walking away from its responsibility from a global health security standpoint is deeply troubling, and certainly has added fuel to the fire in this outbreak. Had we continued to provide investment in global health security, ensuring that we have a good CDC workforce that is strong, we would have certainly been able to help in this outbreak much earlier, provide the support that they need. That's not to say we're not providing support now. You're hearing the United States government providing not just funding, but also backing up research and sending CDC staff boots on the ground, which is great. So two things could be true at the same time. We are providing support. There's a lot of great people working on the ground, a lot of these colleagues that I know myself, so I want to make sure that their service that they're providing at the international scale gets recognized. But at the same time, the federal government cutting back on the funding and the workforce here domestically and the funding internationally and these infrastructures that we need from a global health security standpoint is deeply troubling and has added to, unfortunately, the delay in this outbreak, not only being detected, but being able to contain it in a timely fashion.
18: Doctor, how worried are you that this is contained, could be contained, and how worried are you that it could spread to other countries?
19: It can absolutely be contained. We've seen multiple Ebola outbreaks happen before, and they've all been contained. And so this is not a matter of, can we contain it? It's a matter of how fast can we contain it? And that question relates to how fast can we pour in resources and support to the affected epicenters, not just saying, hey, we're going to close our borders. We're not going to let individuals back into this country. We want to actually support the response in the epicenters that are happening, as well as fortify, obviously, our response and preparedness measures. And so if we're able to provide that support and resources and the research, right, we want to make sure we have candidate vaccines and therapeutics available in this outbreak, which is happening. There's lots of research happening behind the scenes, but right now it's still true in public health bread and butter, which is testing, isolation, quarantine, healthcare services, supportive care. In the absence of these medical countermeasures, it's the true public health strategy that has worked outbreak after outbreak. So I'm confident that we will be able to get this contained. It's a matter of if and how is really up to us.
18: Doctor, talk about this strain, because this is a different or new strain of Ebola where there are no vaccines and no cures.
19: Yeah. So, when we talk about, Ebola virus disease, there are, six different types, if you will. Everything from Zaire, which is the more common one that we've seen in previous Ebola outbreaks, to the one we're facing today in the DRC and Uganda, which is the Bundibugyo virus, the Bundibugyo virus disease. And so when we talk about this particular Ebola virus, it's very similar to the other ones where the transmission is very similar, direct contact with blood or bodily fluids, contaminated surfaces. Symptoms are also very, very similar, can usually take anywhere from 2 to 21 days, oftentimes 8 to 10 days to become symptomatic. And the treatment here, unfortunately, compared to the other Ebola virus diseases like Zaire, we don't have any approved vaccines or medical countermeasures. But as I mentioned, there is a lot of funding happening, and there are a couple of really great candidate vaccines that are being explored. The issue is now,

0: that have been infected with Ebola in this outbreak. So that goes to show you that, A, people can survive Ebola virus disease if they get early treatment and care, meaning they get supportive care in a healthcare facility. So when we talk about the case fatality rate, so the chance of somebody dying from the Bundibugyo virus if they get infected is anywhere from 30 to 50%. And that's where we want to make sure people are connected with healthcare services and they seek out, these Ebola treatment centers that are being stood up in the region across DRC and Uganda. But that's also where, you know, we're seeing that trust issue, right? If people don't trust the response, people don't trust the healthcare workers, or they don't believe that this is a real virus, they're not going to go and seek treatment. And that's where we need to address the mis and disinformation that is happening and prevalent in those communities.
1: Dr. Syra Madad is with us. She's an infectious disease epidemiologist at the Harvard Belfort Center. You know, doctor, living through COVID-19, and you talk about trust issues and people not believing the government and people doing their own thing. There are a lot of similarities. If one doesn't have to look too far, there's a lot of similarities between some of the actions of the people of Congo and the United States in that they don't believe the government, they do what they want to do. And the virus spread, COVID spread because of that, and it seems like Ebola spread because of that.
0: Yeah, you know, mis and disinformation is a huge public health challenge. In fact, I would call it a public health emergency as we talk about mis and disinformation. And we experience this here in the United States, as you've mentioned. We're seeing this play out in the Ebola outbreak happening right now. And this is where we really need to make sure we're constantly doing a great job and providing really good public health communication and science communication from trusted voices. And, you know, this shouldn't happen in the middle of a crisis. This is work that has to happen during peacetime, blue skies. When everything is going well, you want to hear from your public health officials, build that trust, maintain that trust, and make sure they understand that these healthcare institutions and these public health agencies are really here to help you and support you to really live your healthiest life possible here in the United States, as well as in other countries, you know, that continue to experience this. And this is an ongoing challenge for many of us. You know, I work in this field of healthcare and public health, and I constantly see mis and disinformation we see travel 6 times faster than true factual evidence-based information. So we're often always behind the eight ball, and we're always trying to play catch up outbreak after outbreak. And we really need to really change up the way that we look at building trust in our communities, because this is, you know, an ongoing issue. And as we experience more outbreaks, potentially even more pandemics in the future, trust is really going to be the earthly's heel of our response here.
1: Dr. Syra Madad is with us, infectious disease epidemiologist at the Harvard Belfort Center. And if she sounds familiar, yes, she was part of that Netflix Emmy-nominated docuseries, Pandemic, How to Prevent an Outbreak. Doctor, thank you for your information on a busy night. Thank you for your work, and we'll talk to you down the road.
0: Thank you for having me.
1: You got it. Interesting stuff. America at Night, we're just getting started. Back in a moment.
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10: Upgraded and solved, but good problem to have. The system broke. So many people are getting the rib recipe, so that was really good. We're going to keep doing this. We had such fun doing it, and so many people enjoyed it. And so we're going to ask guests if they've got recipes or, coupons, gift certificates, things like that. We'll be able to text out all that type of stuff. So all you have to do is to be part of the show. And to be on our list, on our text list, all you have to do is text your name and number to 1-844-2-McGraw, 1-844-262-4729. Alex or the system will send you back a link. You follow the link, and then you are part of the show. You'll get our daily rundown each and every night. And, of course, from time to time, where we've got things from the National Park or chefs come in and got recipes and things like that, we will pass all those things on to you guys as being a part of the show. So that's how that works. That's a pretty good deal. Stay right there, because the next segment we're going to talk to a professor, a lawyer from Washington, D.C. Florida is the first state in the nation to sue OpenAI. And the argument is that they are causing damage to young children. There was a case where the victims of a shooting, the victims' families of a shooting, are suing OpenAI. But this is where a state, like the state went after the cigarettes, the tobaccos, right? Florida's going after OpenAI, saying, guess what, you people? You are detriment to society. So we'll talk about that coming up. And then next hour, it's National Park Day. It's in honor of the 250th anniversary. We every other week we check in with a national park, and this week's national park is the national park dedicated to the first ladies. I had no idea. We're going to find out together. So that's America at Night tonight. Thanks for staying up with us. We're back in a moment. Stay right there.

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7: 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Lows dip down to about 53 tonight under clear skies. Winds out of the east around 5 miles an hour. Lots of sunshine outside again tomorrow. High temperatures reach up to 81. Clear skies tomorrow night. Lows level off around 58. Mid-80s Thursday and Friday. I'm staff meteorologist Derek Height. Right now, 74.
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9: Hey, we've got some breaking news. The Supreme Court chimes in. It's not surprising, but it is breaking. I'll just toss it in here. The Alabama gerrymandered map, which they wanted to change, and a court said, sorry, this is not going to work. The Supreme Court has now trumped that, ruled that, and said that Alabama is now allowed to use the GOP-friendly House map. So the Supreme Court has spoken on the Alabama redistricting, and all systems go for the map that GOP wanted to use, apparently, in Alabama. That's the latest there. Also, today, or I should say yesterday, Florida's attorney general filed a first-in-the-nation state-led civil lawsuit against OpenAI and its CEO, Sam Altman. The suit alleges all sorts of aggressive marketing to millions of Floridians, addicted products specifically targeting minors, while actively concealing systematic risks and suppressing explicit internal safety warnings. Let's see where this goes, and let's see what we think. Policy director at the Alliance for Secure AI. It's a prominent Washington, D.C. nonprofit organization dedicated to advocating for strict federal and state safety guardrails when it comes to artificial intelligence. Ricky Parikh joins us. Ricky, welcome to America at Night.
10: Thanks for having me.
9: Explain this lawsuit. What does it mean?
10: Yeah, it's pretty significant. Like you said, it's the first state enforcement action against an AI company. You know, to date, every prior lawsuit against OpenAI has been brought by private plaintiffs, so individual families who are seeking damages on behalf of their families who fell victim to these chatbots. But when a state attorney general files this lawsuit, that's the state exercising its authority on behalf of its residents. You know, the attorney general has subpoena power, investigative resources, and the
9: All right, we lost him. What happened? We lost him. We had him, and we lost him. Here's what we'll do. I really was looking forward to it. Let me see if I can pause for a second and see if we can get him. Don't forget, text message is 1-844-2-McGraw. This is called a stall. 1-844-2-McGraw, 1-844-262-4729. This is the Four Corners. You're listening, and all of a sudden, the line goes blank. All right, we're getting him back here in a second. Policy director at the Alliance for Secure AI, Ricky Parikh. I don't know what happened. You were in the middle of a brilliant point and technology.
10: Yeah, sorry about that.
9: Yeah, no, go ahead. Yeah. Finish your thought.
10: Yeah, so as I was saying, the attorney general has subpoena power and can seek systemic remedies. So they can get court orders or injunctions that can actually change how the product works for everyone. So it's a significant shift. So from the individual harm cases that the families are bringing to the state, basically saying that this product is a public safety concern. So significant change in Florida. The Florida Attorney General is taking a significant step that could lead to significant changes.
9: Do you see other states following suit and joining this lawsuit?
10: Yeah, potentially. I think the case that the Attorney General made in his complaint, it's pretty, he builds the case against both the company and Sam Altman specifically about specific decisions and design choices that the company has made over the past 40 years that took it from, you know, a safety-focused nonprofit to an $850 billion company within 4 years. And he sort of documents the different decisions that the CEO made and this different sort of marketing, you know, the untruths that they've told through their marketing campaign that have led to serious cases of harm that are also documented in this complaint.
9: Yeah, so that's what the sort of the some of the victims' families are sort of bringing to, right, is that you hear these stories that a young person gets on there and all of a sudden the artificial intelligence, quote unquote, leads them down a path of violence or harm to themselves and or others. And it seems like there aren't any guardrails to this artificial intelligence. Is that sort of what they're getting at?
10: Yeah, absolutely. So this particular model, this is GPT-4.0, is really the model that's at the center of several cases brought by individuals' families. You know, at least 7 suicides, a mass killing event in British Columbia, and overdose deaths and, you know, cases of psychological manipulation. And what the attorney general is saying is that OpenAI was facing competitive pressure from Google in early 2024, and they really needed to release an updated model. And the complaint sort of documents from testimony from employees and from public statements that the CEO moved to launch the new model to beat Google to the market. And instead of doing months of safety testing that they usually require, they did a one-week evaluation, rushed it to market, kind of overruled safety personnel who demanded more time, and put this in market. And the model that they put in market is one that has now been known to be highly sycophantic, so very flattering to the user. And that flattery is what led to further engagement, that led to people to pay for accounts to increase OpenAI's bottom line, and therefore led to profit, led to more profit margins over the safety concerns. And that's the pattern that I think the attorney general in Florida and other attorney generals are really using against OpenAI and other tech companies out there, where this sort of consistent pattern to prioritize profit and engagement over safety has led to significant harm in the real world.
9: Ricky Parikh, there is a part of the, let me get my facts right, the Telecommunications Act of 1996 or something, that's Section 230 that shields some of these tech companies from some of the things that others post on their website. Does that affect this and or shield OpenAI with this?
10: No, so that is the Communications Decency Act, which is Section 230 that provides platforms with liability protection, so basically immunity from prosecution for things that are posted by their users. What that only applies to social media platforms like YouTube and Facebook, where a user is posting content. That allows for people to post whatever they want without Facebook or Google being held accountable for that. That is sort of an outdated law that I think a lot of people, including myself, think have provided too much immunity and too much leeway to these companies to get away with things. But regardless, this is a different case. And I think what the attorney general here is stating in this complaint is that ChatGPT is a product and subject to existing product liability laws, just like, you know, the toys that we buy at the store or the cars that we buy at the dealer. They are products that their manufacturers are required to make safe for the public before they're made available. And if their products cause harm, much like a car, if the brakes don't work, or a toy, if it starts smoking or malfunctioning, the manufacturer is held liable for the harm that is caused. That's exactly what's happening in this case. These chatbots, ChatGPT, Claude, Gemini, they are products that are being made available. And what the attorney general is arguing is that this sycophancy or this flattering nature is a design choice that these companies made in order to increase engagement. And that design choice is leading to harm, and therefore the company should be held liable for the harm that is being caused.
9: One of the things OpenAI embraced was sort of pornography and or erotica. Is that involved in this case at all?
10: It's not involved in that case, but I think that is another indicator of the company making a design choice in order to boost engagement. I think they've sort of since then have decided not to do that. They got a lot of criticism to not go down that path. But I think the initial idea was basically for this very same issue of needing to boost the numbers of subscribers and people who use the product, and to increase engagement and keep people on the platform, keep using the product for longer and to sign up for subscriptions to increase their user base. They're no longer doing that because I think they saw like the error of their ways, but that was like another design choice that they were considering.
9: Recently, there was a lawsuit between Sam Altman and Elon Musk that ended because apparently the statute of limitations ran out. But that was they were slinging mud at each other, and both Elon Musk and Sam Altman took the stand. Anything from that case can transfer to this case in Florida. Did we learn anything from that case in California that can be used here in Florida?
10: Well, so that was a case about corporate structure. Elon Musk, an early investor, was complaining that Sam Altman turned this nonprofit into a for-profit. I think what was relevant from that case was sort of the testimony that came out that is some of it is cited in this complaint about Sam Altman's behavior as CEO. He was famously fired briefly because his board did not trust him. They found him to be misleading and untruthful. And some of that, some of those complaints from his former board members is in this complaint by the Attorney General to show that Sam Altman, is not someone who you can take at his word, and has sort of decided that, had made these decisions to, increase engagement without really considering safety considerations. Some of that was used in this complaint to demonstrate Sam Altman's leadership, qualities and decision-making style.
9: Here's what I don't understand about artificial intelligence. Take the Wall Street Journal. They have reporters, they have editors, they have a whole infrastructure. They report on a story. And then I go to OpenAI and I ask a question. OpenAI reads the Wall Street Journal and spits out the answer that they got from the Wall Street Journal. Why isn't that copyright infringement? Why can't I upload a copyrighted song to YouTube, but they can read and scrub the Wall Street Journal, the New York Times, and all these other news outlets and spit that information to me and make money on it?
10: Well, you're right question, and it is potentially copyright infringement. In fact, the New York Times is suing OpenAI for this very question because ChatGPT and Gemini and Claude all scraped websites to, collect copyrighted material. I think at this point, a lot of companies, I think the Wall Street Journal has a deal with OpenAI to do this, so they're getting paid, and other companies have deals with other publications have deals with other companies to do this. But fundamentally, you're right. I think at baseline, it is copyright infringement. That is currently being litigated in courts, and hopefully we'll have an answer soon. But those are active cases that are happening right now.
9: Yeah. Tell me back to this Florida case. How long do you think this will this be a 10-year case? Will this be like the tobacco case? We'll be talking about this in 2035, or will there be some resolution to this somewhere in the relatively near future?
10: Well, the timing is super interesting. This comes in the midst of OpenAI and its competitors getting ready to file IPOs and go public to list their stock and get investors to invest in their companies. So, investors on Wall Street are doing their due diligence right now on whether this company is worthy of investment. And lawsuits like this,

0: from an attorney general increase the risk and create pressure on the company's board to make changes. So this could lead to a settlement or some changes that lead to the attorney general dropping this lawsuit. But, you know, this is not something that Wall Street investors really like to see. And, you know, to your point earlier, if other states join this case, there's a, you know, enormous body of evidence for them to do that. That would create real institutional risk for the investors. So that creates a lot of pressure on the company to sort of make some decisions. And then hopefully, you know, this also increases the pressure on Congress and our policymakers to pass laws to require companies to make sure that their products are incredibly safe and to market them effectively and properly, and to make sure kids' privacy is secure and that they don't lead down these dark paths that lead to self-harm or public safety risks. And hopefully, you know, this creates that pressure for members of Congress to act as well.
1: That was a good joke there, Ricky Parikh. The Congress will act to guardrails, right? Radio and television have all sorts of community standard rules and regulations, and the country melted down over a wardrobe malfunction. But these bots who are doing harm to our children, we don't really care to regulate. It is the most bizarre thing in the world to watch.
0: Well, look, Fox News poll came out last week. 80% of the public, both Democrats and Republicans, overwhelmingly support slowing down the development of artificial intelligence and putting safeguards in place. So, you know, the general public is overwhelmingly on the side of, you know, more safeguards, more safety. And, you know, midterm elections are coming up, and there are a number of candidates who are running for Congress this year who are specifically running on making sure that, you know, our government does something about artificial intelligence. You know, if we're to believe what the people building this say, AI will impact every sector of our society. And there's a lot of work to be done before we get there. And hopefully, you know, the American people are, you know, speaking out against data centers, are very concerned about their jobs, are very concerned about their kids. Hopefully that will lead to voting for people in this election cycle who come to Congress next year and start passing some laws done before AI sort of totally infiltrates our society.
1: Yeah, Ricky Parikh joins us. He's policy director at the Alliance for Secure AI. It's a prominent Washington, D.C. nonprofit organization dedicated for strict federal and safety guardrails for artificial intelligence. Ricky Parikh, good stuff. Thanks for the insight. Be safe, and thanks for checking in.
0: Thanks so much.
1: You got it. America at Night. Back in a moment.
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1: Hey, we've got some news. Apparently, the United States military and Iran both reported a flurry of new strikes. The Trump administration paints a murky picture of where the diplomatic efforts stood to end the war. U.S. CENTCOM reported that Iran launched missiles and drone strikes on Kuwait and Bahrain. They seem failed in flight or others were intercepted. There's also something else that happened. The Treasury Department imposed sanctions on Iran's largest cryptocurrency exchange and some of its founders on Tuesday, accusing them of helping the Iranian government to evade sanctions, pay for militant activities, and transfer wealth abroad. The crypto exchange Nobitex has provided significant support to Iran's government before and during the war, the Treasury Department said in a statement. Through Nobitex, the Iranian government has been able to evade financial restrictions, support Islamic Revolutionary Guard Corps and its proxy militias abroad, move money internationally, so says the Treasury Department. Well, what happens if they start using, like, Bitcoin or Trump's coin? Could they use those? cryptocurrencies? I thought they were supposed to be masked and private, and you weren't supposed to know what they were using. And so, right, that was the whole idea. What's if Iran starts to use Bitcoin or Dogecoin or the Trump coin? What? I'm not trying to be a nudge. I'm actually asking a legitimate question. If I'm Iran, why don't they just transfer their wealth through Bitcoins? Why would they use Nobidex? Seems weird. But that's sort of the problems of this cryptocurrency. It's designed for drug dealers and criminal activity and people who don't want to be found out about. They want to move money around illegally, which is what Iran is doing. It's a question to ask an official. All right, stay right there. Next hour, we're going to talk about the national park. For first ladies, this is a new one on me. We're going to find out together. Stay right there. Our executive director is Alex Hinton. Our engineer tonight is Richard Good. I'm McGraw Milhaven. This is America at Night on Westwood One.
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22: From ABC News, I'm Dave Packer. Primary night in six states in Iowa. ABC News projecting Republican Ashley Hinson has won the party's Senate nomination. She'll square off against Democrat Josh Turek. Hinson was endorsed by President Trump.
23: I look forward to earning your vote and making sure we win this election in November.
22: To Montana, ABC News projecting Kurt Elmay will win the Republican Senate primary. New Mexico, we project Democrat Deb Haaland is the party's gubernatorial candidate. Polls now closed in California, where voters are choosing a new governor and where Los Angeles residents are picking a mayor. ABC's Alex Stone is there with the top issues on voters' minds.
24: For the mayor's race, it's really a couple of key topics. It is crime, it is homelessness, but the number one issue is wildfire response to last year's big wildfires. And Karen Bass is taking incoming from the left on the right on that, claiming that she failed, that the rebuilding effort has not gone smoothly. Her former ally, Nithya Raman, former The Hill's villain, Spencer Pratt, they've really been focused in on that.
22: The Supreme Court tonight cleared the way for Alabama Republicans to use a contested 2023 congressional map that a lower court had repeatedly called intentional race discrimination in violation of the Voting Rights Act and the Constitution. A hostage standoff in downtown Bakersfield, California. ABC's Melissa Adon.
25: Police say this happened around 1 in the afternoon when they got a call
0: that a male suspect was making a bomb threat inside the Chase Bank in downtown Bakersfield. So for the last several hours, police have been negotiating with that suspect, and police are asking the public to steer clear of the area as they respond to this developing situation.
22: Police say one hostage has been released. CENTCOM says an additional wave of Iranian drones attempting to attack U.S. forces in Kuwait failed to impact intended targets tonight. And sources tell ABC News federal regulators investigating disgraced former Congressman George Santos for possible insider trading on the prediction market Kalshi. You're listening to ABC News.
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22: President Trump has tapped Bill Pulte, head of the Federal Housing Finance Authority, to serve as acting director of national intelligence. Florida Attorney General James Othmeyer explains why the state is suing AI and CEO Sam Altman, OpenAI's, and alleging that the company knowingly released and aggressively marketed ChatGPT to the public while hiding its serious risks.
5: We want to hold them accountable financially, but more importantly, we want them to change their programming, implement parental controls, and limit the ability of children to go and access this addictive, harmful technology when they're not ready for it.
22: In a statement, OpenAI says that it works continuously to strengthen safeguards to detect harmful intent, limit misuse, and respond appropriately when safety risks arise. The latest health fad is creating a shortage.
6: Little Miss Muffet's curds and whey are so old school. 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They're even selling it on GMA's Deals and Steals.
25: Coffee. Everybody's doing this, the protein
6: Everybody,
25: coffee
6: exactly.
25: thing.
6: But that demand for protein has led to a supply problem. Some whey suppliers say they are running low on homegrown whey products, meaning they might have to import it, meaning your curds and whey, as well as your protein coffee, could cost you more soon. Sherry Preston, ABC News.
22: Across the pond, King Charles knighted actor Idris Elba for services to young people. When he was 18, Elba won a grant from the King's Charity, which he credits for launching his career. Dave Packer, ABC News.
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1: Stay right there. We're going to get to the national parks here in just a minute. But got some interesting news that just moved over the transom You don't mind if I use the word transom, do you? Pretending it's 1942 and we've got the wires here. Yeah, we'll get to the national park here in just a minute. But after last night's news that Scott Pelley of 60 Minutes said that the current executive producer of 60 Minutes was murdering 60 Minutes and the outrage he had and the dust-up at the staff meeting, well, 24 hours later, it is now official. CBS News has fired 60 Minutes correspondent Scott Pelley today after a contentious meeting with management in response to the criticism of the new management. Now, here's what's interesting. Apparently, there was a statement that Nick Bilton, who's the new executive director, he's the tech journalist, the tech mogul and the tech journalist who's now taking over 60 Minutes. Apparently, he wrote Scott Pelley on Tuesday, and apparently that's been leaked. I mean, there's not a whole lot of privacy going on in this story, but let me just read for you what is being reported. So, apparently, the executive producer, Nick Bilton, wrote to Scott Pelley tonight, quote, "Despite yesterday's misconduct, I had hoped that in sitting down with you today, we could find a path forward together. You made it clear that you are not interested in such a path. Your antipathy to the future of this show has come through loud and clear, and I have heard you. Therefore, your employment at CBS is terminated for cause effective immediately." Now, Scott Pelley mentioned in the scathing staff meeting yesterday with Bagels. I mean, it wasn't all bad. They had New York City Bagels there. They were trying to talk with him. He didn't want to meet with him before that. And then Monday's meeting yesterday, remember, he said, you're not welcome here. Why did you take a job where you'll never be welcome? Scott Pelley's gotten a lot of support inside of CBS, but also he's gotten some criticism saying that he was grandstanding. It wasn't appropriate. It was rude. You handled those things in private. So there's been a lot of support, but there's also been some criticism out there. Some insiders at CBS said, according to this CNN story, that Scott Pelley was daring CBS to fire him. Yeah, obviously. The detractors at the network said he acted like a bully at the staff meeting, but his supporters said that he was just standing up for his colleagues trying to protect the 60 Minutes franchise. He was supposed to start his summer vacation, but stuck around for the staff meeting. So it was that last staff meeting of the year. By the way, the CBS spokesman had no comment. Scott Pelley did not respond immediately for comment. So Scott Pelley out at 60 Minutes. Look, you've got to, we're going to talk about this more in the next hour, but you got to figure, Scott Pelley, I don't know anything about 60 Minutes. I only know what I see on TV. I have no inside information. I know nothing. But you got to figure the guy's relatively well respected there, right? He was head of the CBS Evening News for a while, and he's probably the longest tenured guy at 60 Minutes. He's got to be well respected, well trusted. You can assume that there's going to be more people who walk out right behind him, unless this is a Jerry Maguire situation where he walks out and only his assistant walks out with him, right? I mean, it could be one of those deals, but it could be a mass exodus from 60 Minutes. You have to question, what is Leslie Stahl going to do? What are some of the other correspondents going to do? I don't know. What about the producers? It's not just the people in front of the camera. It's all the other people. I mean, could there be a mass exodus? I don't know. I don't know. But there's clearly a bit of an issue going on with 60 Minutes. But Scott Pelley fired by CBS after yesterday's outburst at the staff meeting. Wonder if there were any bagels left from yesterday's meeting. All right, that's the latest. We'll talk about it next hour. I've pontificated enough. Time to talk about the national parks in honor of America's 250th birthday. We couldn't get a UFC fight going, but we do have a deal with the National Park Foundation. And tonight's park is going to be the First Lady's National Historic Site. That's right. There is a national park dedicated to First Ladies. I had no idea. It's a library and a museum, And we'll come back and talk about it with the president and CEO of the Friends Group, David Lee. We will do that next. Stay right there. America at Night, back in a moment.
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1: In honor of America's 250th birthday, we have had a successful

0: Lee, President and CEO of the National First Ladies Library and Museum. David Lee, welcome to America at Night.
1: Well, thanks for having me. Glad to be with you guys this evening.
0: I had no idea. I suspect this is a relatively new one. I had no idea the women of the First Ladies had a national park. Take me through what's going on here.
1: Yeah, so we believe it or not, have been a national park for over 25 years. Under the Clinton administration, Bill Clinton signed us into law as a national park site. So right in the heart of downtown Canton, so imagine an urban park setting, which is hard to imagine when you think about Yellowstone and the Grand Canyon. But right there, like you said, just a few minutes away from the Pro Football Hall of Fame, just an hour south of Cleveland, right there in the middle of the downtown landscape is our national park, an urban park where we're celebrating women's history and are the first ladies of the United States every day.
0: And so why Canton, Ohio?
1: You know, that's a great question. And what's really unique about our park, we actually have the home, the childhood home of First Lady Ida Saxton McKinley. Her childhood home is part of our national park site. And just even when you're going to the Pro Football Hall of Fame, even a little bit closer is the William McKinley Presidential Library and Museum as well. So within a 5-mile radius, you can be at three world-class national museums and also part of the national parks.
0: So the Ida Saxton McKinley House is pretty special. Tell us about that. Why is that so special? And tell us about some of the things that are there.
1: Yeah, absolutely. So just one part of our national park is the house, which is the childhood home of First Lady Ida Saxton McKinley, like we said. And it has been completely restored. That home was actually scheduled to be demolished in the early 90s, and a family member of the Saxton family actually stopped the wrecking ball that was in the parking lot, and it came and it became fully restored back to its Victorian era. And what our friends group was actually able to go through the house and find photographs of the house and actually restore it back. And one of the most unique things that I think about the house is there is wallpaper that Mrs. McKinley had put up at the White House. And there's a portrait, a photograph of Mrs. McKinley standing in front of this wallpaper. And the factory that produced this wallpaper in Spain actually contacted us and said, we actually have in the archives the original wallpaper, special order for Mrs. McKinley, and they reproduced the wallpaper that was once at the White House during the McKinley administration, and it now hangs on the walls in this restored, beautiful Victorian home that visitors can take a park ranger-led tour. Every day we're open on site at 10, noon, and 2, and they'll get the full scope of what it was like for Mrs. McKinley before she was First Lady and what it was like for her and her family and what it was like for her to grow up there in that house in Canton, Ohio.
0: Looks like I got to schedule a trip to Canton, Ohio. Sounds like the Pro Football Hall of Fame, President of McKinley, and then First Lady of McKinley's house. Sounds like a pretty good couple of days. So take me through the rest of this. Is it more of a museum? You said a museum and library. Are there more artifacts from First Ladies? Give me some of the highlights of some of the things people can see.
1: Absolutely. So right now in our visitor center, in our museum space, we have the Eras exhibit, and I'm sure your listeners probably know what that is in reference to for pop culture. But we spun that to celebrate 250 years of American history through different eras through our nation's longstanding history. But we tell the story through the lens of the First Ladies and what was happening during American history that actually influenced women of that time as well. So we as the Friends Group have over a 5,000-piece artifacts. So 85 authentic First Lady gowns on display. We have some replica gowns of letters. Something that's really cool right now that I find cool and interesting and maybe a little peculiar at the same time is First Lady Sarah Polk. She had a mourning pendant of President Polk, which on the front has a picture.

0: with him, of course. And on the back is a piece of a locket of his hair. And so really, we're telling the story of these women that shaped our nation and what was happening in our nation during the times that they served as First Lady and even after, and how their influence continues to shape our story through American history. So you can definitely come check that out. You can check out the house. I mean, there's just so much to see and so many wonderful artifacts on display currently that continues to rotate throughout the celebration of America 250.
1: You know, it's nice, I'm sure, to look at the dresses and some of the fashions and all of that. But, that the women, the First Lady, were very much involved with their husbands in running the country. They were their personal confidants, their sort of sounding boards, took ideas from them. I'm sure there's quite a bit of history and artifacts to that effect that are all throughout the library and the museum.
0: Oh, absolutely. The letters that we have, talking even before some of our first ladies would go on to marry, who would become the president of the United States. We see the correspondence between Eleanor Roosevelt and the work that she was doing as one of the, at that time, the most traveled first lady, jumping on an airplane, going seeing Amelia Earhart. Just reporting back to the White House when FDR couldn't get out and be on the ground, Eleanor went and did it for him and reported back, hosting press conferences at the White House for women journalists, which is just so incredible.
1: Now, is it true that you run the Friends Group, which we talked to a lot of the Friends Group? Did I read that the living First Ladies are on your board of directors? Is that right?
0: Every living former and current First Lady serves as honorary chairs to our National Advisory Board. It is, as you can imagine, it is the first time that all of them are serving for one cause collectively, and we are honored to have all of them join us and celebrate the history of their legacies as well as the women before and after them. So, yes, they are all joined us as honorary chairs of the Library and Museum, and we're so excited to announce that during Women's History Month during America 250. It was quite a celebration for us.
1: Yeah, without telling any tales out of school, I'm sure the camaraderie between them from different parts of the country, different backgrounds, different parties, different times, I'm sure there's a special bond between the First Ladies.
0: Absolutely. It's one of the most unique groups, sororities, if you will, of its kind. Only those women that have had the honor of serving as First Ladies could ever speak to the role that they play. There is no job description for our First Ladies. There is no salary for our First Ladies. So it's a unique experience, and no one could imagine what that's like except for the women that have the honor of serving in that role.
1: David Lee is president and CEO of the National First Ladies Library and Museum. It's in Canton, Ohio, part of our National Park Series 250th anniversary, taking a look at all of the many of the national parks. David Lee, I have to ask you a question before we go to a break, and that is, sometime in the future, there's going to be a woman president, which means there's going to be a first gentleman. Will a first gentleman be part of the exhibit, or what are you going to do when the first gentleman comes around?
0: This is a great question, and a lot of our colleagues from across the country, especially during the last presidential election, got together and talked about what that might look like for our organizations, for us at National First Ladies, and also our friends at FLAIR, the First Ladies of Education and Research. And we talked about what that might look like. And, of course, we would welcome a first gentleman into the fold because, really, this role is to be the supporter of the president. And we would take our cues from the White House. What would the first gentleman do in that role? Would it be a traditional role as we've seen in the past? Would they reshape it? But definitely welcoming a first gentleman. And, really, If you think about it, what we do every day is empower the story of women. And the day that a woman would become president would even just signal that our mission and our work that we do every day is working.
1: Yeah, so actually a good answer. I thought I got you on that one, but it was a good answer, David Lee. President and CEO of the National First Ladies Library and Museum, part of the Friends Group. We're going to come back and talk more about First Ladies, talk about the Friends Group. But Canton, Ohio, holy mackerel, it is it's a hotbed of places to go visit. You got the Pro Football Hall of Fame. You got the McKinley House, the president of McKinley's house. And also, isn't Garfield's house somewhere kind of near there as well?
0: And yes, and Cuyahoga Valley National Park, less than an hour away.
1: Look at that. You can spend the whole week there and have a whole lot of fun. David Lee, President and CEO of the National First Ladies Library and a Museum. Hold that thought. Lots more to get to. If you have a question, don't forget to text us, 1-844-2-McGraw. I'll try and work it into the conversation. Our 250th anniversary continues with the First Ladies Library and Museum in Canton, Ohio. America at Night, back in a moment.
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12: 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Lows dip down to about 53 tonight under clear skies. Winds out of the east around 5 miles an hour. Lots of sunshine outside again tomorrow. High temperatures reach up to 81. Clear skies tomorrow night. Lows level off around 58. Mid-80s Thursday and Friday. I'm staff meteorologist Derek Height. Currently 69.
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1: David Lee, our guest. The National Park we are highlighting tonight is the National First Lady's Library and Museum in Canton, Ohio, part of the First Lady's National Historic Site. It's been around since Bill Clinton christened it back in the 1990s. David, Woodrow Wilson, President Woodrow Wilson, had a stroke in office, and it was so debilitating, his wife, Edith Wilson, sort of basically ran the country, unbeknownst to the people and unbeknownst to the cabinet. Tell me some of the things you have in the First Lady's Museum about Edith Wilson.
2: Well, I will say this about Edith Wilson. There were men that allowed her to do what she did. It might not have been the cabinet, and the American people might not have known, but there were people, the men in the room, allowed her to do what she did with Woodrow Wilson. And that's one of the many stories we tell at First Ladies. You know, people like to misconstrue that story a little bit about Edith Wilson. But we have some correspondence of hers in part of the archives, as well as some of her. We work with textile artists across the country to bring some of their fashion to life. You know, some of the inaugural gowns obviously live at the Smithsonian, but not everyone can travel to Washington, D.C. So we like to be able to have some replicas or exact replicas of inaugural gowns, of things that these first ladies have worn as part of our collection. So we have authentic gowns, working with textile artists to bring those gowns back to life. Some are so fragile. We actually have a 1920s Grace Coolidge dress in our collection, a flapper gown, if you can imagine. Yeah. That has such heavy beading on it that when it goes out on display, you know, you'll find little beads in the bottom of the dress cases. So we try to preserve those legacies and having textile artists and conservation work done on those pieces really help extend the life of our First Lady's legacy.
1: You also have a bit of a nice online presence as well, right? It's not just at the museum itself.
2: That's right. We have a national and an international audience that join us for our virtual programs. We have legacy lectures where we invite scholars and different experts on First Ladies or different topics that First Ladies were passionate about. Tomorrow night, actually, we have TikTok star, I guess you could say, Cooking with Congress. And he actually has a TikTok presence. But he's going to do a program for us tomorrow night about cocktails of the first ladies, like what Jackie Kennedy liked to have after, you know, out on Hyannis Port or whatever. So our presence online, you know, we have virtual programs so people can join us from anywhere, not just our site in Canton, part of the National Park Service, but and all of that's on firstladies.org. You sign up, become a member, join us on a virtual program, or make your journey to Canton. We'd love to have you.
1: Give us a little tease. What did Jackie like to drink while she was up in Hyannisport?
2: Well, you know, I will leave that to the expert. I don't want to be misquoted on Mrs. Kennedy's preferred beverage.
1: Fair enough. David, tell me about the Friends Group. Anyone can join, right? Tell me about the Friends Group and some of the things you do besides some of these online stuff.
2: Yeah, so we anybody can join us. We would love to have you be a member of the museum. You have some perks, of course, whether that's online or in person. So even if you can't visit us, being a member supports your national parks, it supports the Friends Groups, and it supports the work that we do. So we're preserving over 5,000 artifacts as part of our collection that goes out on display at our campus at the park in Canton. But it also allows us to travel across the country doing events and this winter, we actually went to Naples, Florida, and did a presentation with Monty Durham from Say Yes to the Dress Atlanta, if you know who that is. He actually donated an exact replica of Jackie Kennedy's wedding dress to the museum that he had made. So we travel across the country doing presentations, and we'll be out in Arizona in November doing a legacy lecture for a community out in Arizona. So we're all over the place. You can find us pretty much in every corner of the United States at any given time. But the best way to catch us is definitely online. That's where we're most consistent and where we can connect with everybody from across the nation and literally across the world.
1: Yeah. How about that? David Lee, President and CEO of the National First Ladies Library and Museum. What's the website for the Friends Group for people to find out more?
2: FirstLadies.org.
1: FirstLadies.org. 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The National First Ladies Museum and Library in Canton, Ohio, about 3 miles from the Pro Football Hall of Fame. Who knew? David Lee, thanks for checking in. Good luck with the museum, and hopefully I'll be knocking on your door someday for a tour.
2: Yeah, absolutely. We'd love to have you.
1: You got it. Thanks, David Lee. Part of our 250th celebration here as we look at national parks. We've had big ones. We've had small ones. We've had well-known ones. And I got to be honest with you, I did not know about the First Lady's National Historic Site. But now you do. There you go. America at Night. Back in a moment.
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0: This is America at Night with McGraw-Millhaven.
1: All right. I told you earlier that we apologize. We had some technical difficulties with texting out our rib recipe today. Apparently, too many people signed up and the system crashed. Alex had to call tech support, the back office, and he figured it out with the back office, and then it went out a little late. Some of you might have gotten a partial text. Some of you may have gotten half a text. Some people didn't get any texts. We think we've solved the problem. But the rib recipe is out amongst the audience, and feel free to use it, and then let me know once you use it how it goes. And if you have any questions, I'll be more than happy to answer them for you. The text line is alive and well, 1-844-2-McGraw, 1-844-262-4729. And, of course, the phone calls are available as well. If you're just joining us, we were talking about this earlier in the hour. Scott Pelley has officially been fired by CBS. And I'm fascinated by this story for lots of different reasons. Let me sort of tell you what we know. Apparently, Scott Pelley had a meeting tonight with the 60 Minutes brass, and they released a note that Nick Bilton, the new executive producer, apparently sent to Scott Pelley. It says, despite yesterday's misconduct, I hope that in sitting down with you today, we could find a path forward. You made clear that you are not interested in such a path. Your antipathy to the future of this show has come through loud and clear, and I have heard you. Therefore, your employment at CBS is terminated for cause, effective immediately. Now, there's a little more reporting on all of this. We should mention, well, I'll mention that in a second. CBS did release a statement at some point tonight saying that we have parted ways with Scott Pelley. That was part of a staff memo. Man, they got bagels yesterday, and now they get a staff memo saying that they've parted ways with Scott Pelley. CBS declined to make a comment. In a formal letter to Mr. Pelley, which was obtained by the New York Times, he wrote that he was terminated for cause, effective immediately. So it was a letter sent to Scott Pelley that somehow, miraculously, the New York Times found out about it. I wonder how that works. Apparently, somebody called Scott Pelley, and in a telephone interview shortly after he was fired, is quoted in the New York Times as saying, I've been in combat in Afghanistan. I've been in combat in Iraq. I've been in a war zone in Ukraine multiple times, risking my life and the happiness of my family because of my devotion to this broadcast. Now, what happens now? Well, first of all, this is now the second program that CBS has sort of taken off the, or not taken off, but dismantled. First it was Stephen Colbert. And, right, that was the number one rated show. And they took that off the air. And CBS, 60 Minutes, their viewership was up 9% from the season before. And the show was continually being one of the highest rated weekly broadcasts. So here's another show that they're sort of dismantling. They got rid of Sharon Alfonsi. They got rid of Cecilia Vega. Now they've gotten rid of Scott Pelley. Look, I get that this Barry Weiss wants to come in and make her mark. And this other guy, this Nick Bilton, wants to come in and make his mark. I get that. But especially, look, especially in news and radio and television, businesses do the same thing. They bring in a new CEO, and the new CEO says, let me tell you how this company's going to run, and gets massive pushback, and it ends in disaster because the person coming in to make massive change that quickly, you're ripping apart the gears. It just doesn't work, especially in a industry like news and viewership, where you have muscle memory, you have inherent built-in audiences, you have inherent built-in trusts over the years. 60 Minutes is, forget that you don't like it or you have an issue with it, or whatever. It is iconic. It is the gold standard. And their ratings were up. It was well-respected, well-trusted. The first thing these people should have done and come in and said, the first thing we're going to do is do no harm, right? If you do nothing except keep it going the same way for the first year or two, that's a win. You can start making subtle changes throughout the year, small changes, tiny changes, changes that don't really even, people don't notice, and all of a sudden you've made 6, 7, 8 changes and things have changed and no one notices. But to make wholesale changes like this, it is a disaster for CBS. Now, you have to wonder, my own two cents, you have to wonder if this is going to be a deal like Jerry Maguire, where Tom Cruise walks out and who's with me? And he charges out and no one's behind him, except for the cute secretary, right? Renee Zellweger. And then, of course, he spends the rest of the movie trying to get back into the fold. Or are there, I mean, they've already seen Sharon Alfonsi, this Cecilia Vega, Anderson Cooper left, now Scott Pelley left. You have to wonder about Leslie Stahl, right? There's a bit of a foxhole mentality when it comes to these newsrooms, right? There's you're my partner. You're my coworker. We've been through the wars together, and I would not be shocked if we saw quite a bit of mass exodus from 60 Minutes. And I also, quite frankly, wouldn't be shocked if we don't see anybody else leave. I don't understand, especially in news media, I don't understand this. They keep saying they're going to do the news differently. What does that even mean exactly? How are you going to do the news? What does that mean? The news is the facts. The news and commentary. Okay, might be the delivery system. Okay, I might get it on YouTube. I might get it on a podcast as opposed to maybe the television. I might get it on streaming as opposed to... But it's still news, right? I love these people who say when they get hired to do a new talk show, we're going to put our own unique spin on the talk show. No, you're not. You're going to sit down and you're going to ask questions. You're going to have a guest and you're going to ask questions. Or you're going to have a guest and you're going to take phone calls. Or you're going to have a host who's, you know, it's a talk show. How many ways can you do a talk show? How many ways can you do a newscast? When Katie Couric took over for the CBS Evening News, right? Oh, she was going to put a new spin on the newscast. It's the evening news. You sit down, you tell me the news, you go home. There's not much. How much more can you do? So I don't understand this. What are they going to do with CBS? Now, look, I might be a little jaded. Okay, I might be a lot jaded. Because being in radio for 30-plus years, and for those of you who are listening to this who have been in radio, you know what I'm about to talk about. When they hire a new program director, we're going to young this station up. You just watch. Oh, really? What are you going to do? Oh, we're going to get some new bumpers and some new promos, and we're going to really young this station up. Oh, okay. So the reason why young people aren't listening to radio is because of the bumper music and because of the station promos, and we're going to get a hipper sounding production guy who's going to zip up the promos, and that's going to bring all the young people back in droves? Really? I always just walked out of the room and rolled my eyes like, whatever, okay. 25-year-olds probably are not going to be big fans of talk radio because they're 25. Once you buy a house, once you start putting money into your 401k, once you start, right, stop going to bars every night and going out on a Friday night, where all of a sudden you're worried about your mortgage and insurance and car payments and your job, and that's when you start to sort of find your way to talk radio. There's very few doofuses like me who find it in eighth grade and never go back. But they'll find it, and they'll embrace it. But to say that they're going to put a new spin on CBS's 60 Minutes, what do you mean? It's news, it's great interviews, it's great insights, it's wonderful stories, whether it's a news of the day or something featuring or a profile of a famous person. It's 60 Minutes. It would be like if, say, a soft drink company like Coca-Cola came out and said, we're going to change our formula and have a whole new Coke, and everyone's going to love the new Coke. We're going to put a new spin so the young people really like our new soda. Oh, wait a minute. Coca-Cola did do that, didn't they? And it was an epic disaster. And what did Coca-Cola do? Coca-Cola went back to the old formula because they realized it was such a monumentally stupid mistake to change the formula of Coke. It's Coca-Cola. You don't change Coca-Cola. You don't change McDonald's. Yeah, you can change the edges. You can put in an extra burger. You can add extra fries or supersize this or bring a new that. But it's a Big Mac. You don't change the Big Mac. Holy mackerel. Why doesn't the world listen to me? Anyway, that's my two cents. That's my rant for the evening. I wish Scott Pelley well. I fall more on the side of he was grandstanding. Clearly he wanted to be fired. Clearly he wanted to go out in a blaze of glory. That is no disrespect to Scott Pelley. I'm sure he'll make the rounds at some point and write a book or tell the tale or whatever else. I'm sure he has great and deep affection for 60 Minutes, and he felt that his life's work was being trampled on and his friend's life's work, and he was being trampled on. He had to stand up for all of it. God love him. But I also think it was a bit of a grandstanding move. I really do. That's not to mean I don't disrespect the man, but, you know, there are ways to go about doing that. And so we'll see what happens with 60 Minutes. But just forget the whole political side of it. Just in terms of messing with an institution, excuse me, you just don't do it that way. It's just not smart. You're destroying something that had so much built-up goodwill. It doesn't make any sense. All right. We'll come back, take some phone calls, text messages. We can talk about that or anything else you want. But Scott Pelley out at 60 Minutes. That happened tonight. 1-844-42-McGraw. Text and phone calls straight ahead. Our executive director is Alex Hinton. Our engineer tonight is Richard Good. I'm McGraw Millhaven. This is America at Night on Westwood One.
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23: From ABC News, I'm Dave Packer. Six states went to the polls Tuesday, and those polls now closed in California, where voters are choosing a new governor, and it is close, with 47% of the expected vote Republican and former Fox News contributor Steve Hilton at 26.7%. Democrat and former HHS Secretary Javier Becerra at 26 percentage points, followed by billionaire and Democrat Tom Steyer, just shy of 20%.
24: The California governor's race, now the most expensive ever, at least for a primary. We're told $327 million spent on ad spending, but much of that is coming from billionaire Democrat Tom Steyer. He contributed $212 million of his own money to the campaign, and he spent at least $195 million on ads.
23: ABC's Alex Stone. A primary in Los Angeles for mayor with 45% of the expected vote. Incumbent Los Angeles Mayor Karen Bass leading with 37%, followed by former reality TV star Spencer Pratt, 30%, and Los Angeles City Council member Nithya Raman at 20%. ABC News has projected that Rebecca Bennett will be the Democratic nominee for Congress in New Jersey's 7th District, and ABC News projects Dr. Adam Hamawi will win the Democratic primary in New Jersey's 12th.
25: Voters in New Jersey are just tired of these, politics of fear, racism, and anti-Muslim hate, and are ready to move forward. It's not going to work anymore.
23: He'll take on Republican Greg Milley in November. Back to California, police say one of the hostages being held by a suspect inside a Chase Bank has been released in Bakersfield, Sergeant Eric Celderon.
26: At this time, everybody else still remains in the building, and everybody else remains in good health. That is information I can't confirm. Beyond that, any other information I cannot confirm at this point.
23: U.S. Central Command confirming there was a second wave of Iranian drones that targeted U.S. bases in Kuwait, but, quote, failed to impact targets. You're listening to ABC News.
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28: 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Message and data rates may apply.
23: The WHO says 1 month has passed without a reported death from the hantavirus outbreak on that cruise ship. The Trump administration is defending its plan to send Americans who may be exposed or infected with Ebola to a facility in Kenya. Dr. Mehmet Oz, head of the Medicare and Medicaid services, says it's too far to transport someone sick back to the U.S.
29: Now, speak as a heart doctor. I want to take the patient to the OR that's right next door to the room they're sick in, not to the building next to them or to three buildings two blocks away, because that time is precious to us. You have a golden hour in many of these instances around trauma, but for illnesses, it's also relatively short.
23: The facility was blocked by a Kenyan court. Meta is expanding its teen accounts.
2: Teen accounts are coming to Meta's other two big platforms, Facebook and WhatsApp, later this year. It'll work pretty much the same as how teen accounts function on Instagram, making teenagers' accounts private and giving parents more control over what their kids see. It's also now going to start limiting how long teens spend looking at content related to certain topics like nutrition and weightlifting, which Meta says can be helpful on their own, but should be balanced with other types of content. Mike Dubusky, ABC News.
23: Radio has a fan of higher authority. Vatican Radio's representative to the European Broadcasting Union, Alessandro Gersati, stresses the importance of radio, calling it essential in vehicles. He remarks as the union considers the Digital Networks Act, which aims to regulate digital communications. Dave Packer, ABC News.
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1: We got phone calls to get to, we got text messages to get to, and of course, we've got voicemails to get to. I love this new voicemail feature. We sort of stumbled across it. Didn't even know we had it, but for we know that some stations carry us later than live, and so some are hearing us delayed, and they still want to call in and chime in and give their own two cents. Well, we've set up a voicemail, so when you call in after the show and you want to comment on a show or a guest or whatever, you just call the number, the voicemail picks up, you leave a voicemail, we reserve the right to edit it and change it. And shorten it and lengthen it any way we so choose. But, yeah, you get a chance to chime in on the show. It's a great way, and people are loving it. So we're thrilled. 1-844-2-McGraw, 1-844-262-4729. We sent out the rib recipe this morning or this afternoon, had some technical difficulties. So if you got a couple of wrong ones or some gibberish, we apologize. Hopefully everybody got it. I want you to try it out. Tell me what you think. We'd certainly love to hear you back. And sign up for the text messages because we're going to be doing more of that stuff. We got a great response. Actually, so much of a good response that it crashed the system. We had to call tech support in to sort of make sure it worked. But we're going to be doing that from time to time. We're going to be asking guests and people who are coming in who have recipes, who have coupons, who have gift certificates, things like that to everybody. We can certainly pass those along. I believe we have the ability to pass those along to all of the text people who will sign up. And each and every day, Alex will send you a rundown of the show. So all you have to do is text your name or your address, your phone number, to 1-844-2-McGraw, asking to be part of the Daily Show rundown. Or, you know, just type in barbecue. That works, too. That works for all. And then we'll send you a link. You sign up, and then you get the... you get everything we send out, so that's a whole lot of fun. All right, a couple of news stories not having to do with Scott Pelley tonight that President Trump and Todd Blanche announced that the president and the administration is dropping the compensation fund of $1.8 billion. However, Todd Blanche, the acting attorney general, said that the administration was preserving the immunity deal that the president has with the president, his family, and all of his businesses. Part of that deal was he is not allowed to be gone after, looked at, charged civilly in any way, shape, or form when it comes to past tax returns for himself, his family, and all of his businesses. Pretty good deal if you can swing that deal. But yeah, that's not going forward. It's everything in the past. So you've got that going on. News today, because it was a primary, and I guess the biggest primary story was what's going on in the governor's race out in California. Polls way too soon to call because they're on the West Coast. So we'll have to wait a little bit later on for that. But one of the races that I thought was more bizarre than anything was this race there where Thomas Kean Jr. in New Jersey was running unopposed. He's a congressman, and he's running unopposed. Now, why would that be so interesting? Well, Thomas Kean Jr. Hasn't been seen since March. Yeah, it's not like he hasn't voted. He hasn't been around. He's been absent from Congress, and nobody has heard hide nor hair from him, and nobody knows. But he's running for re-election, and no one's heard from him. He didn't campaign. He hasn't taken a vote. He hasn't shown up in Congress. Nothing. And apparently, he released a statement tonight he's been absent since from Congress since the middle of March as he recovers from what aides have described as only a personal medical condition. Hours before the polls closed, his spokesman released a statement attributed to the congressman in which Mr. Kean vowed to eventually be completely transparent as to the nature of his condition. He says, I look forward to sharing my experience with the public, but it seemed to suggest that it could be several more weeks before he returned to public life. He says, right now I'm focused on my recovery, and under the advice of healthcare professionals, I will transition from virtual work to in-person work within a matter of weeks. So you have to wonder what's going on, and with the tight margins in the House of Representatives, you have to wonder what's going on with this guy. You wish him the best. You hope he's okay. But a bizarre story. Anyway, he won his primary. He was running unopposed. So you've got that going for yourself. So those are some of the news stories of today. But nothing. Oh, one more thing before we go to the phones. I'm not the world's biggest reality show fan. But this Spencer Pratt guy who's running for mayor of Los Angeles. Everyone keeps talking about him as a social media star. He wasn't a social media star. He was the wife of the boyfriend of the social media star. So he wasn't even on the show. He was like the secondary character, the also ran, who's your boyfriend? Who's your husband? So he's not even a reality star. He's like a reality star adjacent, if you will. So everyone keeps calling him a reality star. He wasn't a reality star. I mean, maybe he became one, but I don't even think he became a reality star. He just became sort of the husband of a reality star. There, I got that off my chest. All right. 1-844-42-McGraw, 1-844-262-4729. We will come back. We got phone calls, we got text messages and voicemails, all of that. Stay right here. America at Night, back in a moment.
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0: 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I've been surfing here since I was a kid. Now, seeing my grandson out on the water, it means everything to me. Watching him and taking in the blue waves, the sea breeze, the blurry horizon.
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1: Hey, so you kind of made a statement that said Colbert was highest rated late night show host. How could they take him off the air?
2: Yes.
1: Well, if you were the highest rated radio show in your market or nationwide, and you were losing a lot of money, would you expect that to be a surprise that you got yanked?
2: I don't believe they were losing $40 million a year.
1: I don't believe they were losing that much either. I believe it was half that.
2: Okay, I believe
1: nonetheless, they weren't making money.
2: I don't believe they weren't making money. And
1: after YouTube clips, they could have been. And
2: first of all, you're the highest rated show in your time slot. How is it possible you're not making money? Or the system would all collapse if the highest rated shows in their time slots are not making money. Then why is television still in existence? It doesn't make any sense.
1: Most of the high rated TV shows in their time slots are making money. I think late night has died severely. I think late night has just...
2: Look, Tim, I get that Stephen Colbert was not very popular with some segment of the audience. I understand that. And it's a different world than when Johnny Carson was around where he was the only game in town. But it was the highest rated show. And even if you didn't like Colbert, they shut the whole thing down.
1: No, I'm not saying you.
2: I'm just saying in general. If you're the head of CBS and you spent 30 some odd years building up this franchise and you don't like Colbert, change the host, change the budgets, right? You don't need 200 people to put on an hour show. Change the budgets, cut back the salaries, bring in somebody new, bring in somebody younger or hipper, but still, you know, cut the band, do all sorts of things. They just did away with the show altogether. That was a terrible move.
1: Do you think that there's not a chance? And I don't know. So I'm not prejudging or anything. Do you not think that there's a chance that the new format will not work?
2: Well, the new format is Byron Allen pays the money and Byron Allen puts on whatever he wants. And if it's any indication of the first week, the numbers have plummeted. They don't care what the ratings are. They'll just take the fee for the time slot and move on. Now, the CBS morning show is a vast wasteland. So now you've got no lead in with Colbert at night. You have 60 minutes in complete disarray. They're taking all of the iconic franchises of CBS and destroying them. I don't understand the logic to this. I understand they want to make changes. I understand they didn't like Colbert. Fine. Put another host in. Why would you do that?
1: Me this. Will you at least grant me this? And I think you're a few years younger than me, but not much. Was 60 Minutes a lot better in previous years, or decades, I should probably say?
2: Well, I think everything's better in our youth, right? Morley Safer and all the rest of them, and Harry Reasoner and Andy Rooney. Sure, of course it was better because it was in our youth. Everything's better

0: in our youth.
1: Was late night? Was late night TV better?
0: Of course, Johnny Carson was the best because we grew up with Johnny Carson. Letterman was the best because we grew up with them.
1: Do you remember? I don't know. I don't know. Do you remember Late Night with Tom Snyder?
0: Yes, I do. I love that show.
1: Wacky interviews.
0: Yeah, and also Dick Cavett too. I love Dick Cavett. Yeah. Dick Cavett was off the chain and weird and bizarre, but it was fascinating.
1: You wore a tan suit.
0: Yeah, no, I Dick Cavett was, but I mean, all of those things are great. But look, you're looking at things through some type of nostalgic lens. But 60 Minutes
1: now
0: for all of its.
1: I'm looking at Stephen Colbert.
0: Okay, Stephen Colbert was the number one rated show in his time slot. And if you're telling me you can't make money with the number one rated show, it's not the host's fault. Something isn't right. Now, and so instead of fixing it, they shut it down. They shut it down.
1: Let's get it right then.
0: Well, they didn't. They just shut it down, which makes no sense. Tim, thanks for the phone call. Appreciate it. Gil in San Antonio, you are on America at Night.
2: Yes. Regarding your first guest about Ebola, I sent you a text, but you didn't get a chance to use it. AstraZeneca is using the mRNA technology to develop a vaccine against the strain of Ebola. If you recall, during the first Trump administration, he had a program called Project Warp Speed that started this whole new science of mRNA vaccine. He called it Project Warp Speed. Now, the mainstream media, and I'm afraid I'm going to have to include you with them, has an attitude like this. If Donald Trump were to have a new Project Warp Speed that cured and prevented cancer, you would report it as Donald Trump just put thousands of oncologists out of work.
0: I don't quite understand. I understand your point is that everything Donald Trump does, somebody would say it's wrong. But the mRNA technology has been widely criticized by the right, not the left.
2: I took 5 shots of Pfizer, given to me by the Department of Veterans Affairs when I was living in the Philippines. mRNA is also used by Johnson & Johnson, Moderna, AstraZeneca. There were other vaccines. There was something called Sinovac from China. There was Sputnik from Russia that didn't work. But the only ones that seem to work were the mRNA vaccines.
0: Look, Gil, hold on a second here. I have been praising President Trump from the very beginning for Operation Warp Speed. What we were able to do, what his administration was able to do, was to get a vaccine for COVID-19 in record speed and get it out to people. It was one of his greatest triumphs of his first administration. However, his biggest supporters don't like that. His biggest supporters don't believe in vaccines. His biggest supporters don't believe in that technology.
2: Well, one quick point.
0: Yes.
2: When I was in the Philippines in 2020, there was scientific research done by AstraZeneca Cambridge, Dr. Gold. And he said that if you took the MMR vaccine. That's measles, mumps, and rubella. The rubella portion of the vaccine has a cross-reactivity that prevents COVID. And he had a lot of proof about that. And I took that vaccine along with friends of mine who were healthcare professionals, older people like myself, because of our advanced age, were more susceptible to COVID.
0: Gil, I gotta go. I'm a slave to the clock. But the mRNA technology has been criticized quite a bit. But it was President Trump's one of his greatest achievements of his first administration. American Night, back in a moment.
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0: All right, let's go back to the phones here. We got Eduardo in Tampa. Eduardo, welcome to America at Night.
16: Yeah, thank you for taking my call. Before I get into the possible Bay of Pigs part two, I saw this in the Sun. I wanted to comment first. 60 Minutes was talking about Germany this Sunday. So now Germany is building up their forces because, you know, they can't piggyback on American forces like the good old days. You know, everybody's got to, you know, defend themselves. And I'm not breaking any tears for that because they've been piggybacking on American forces for too long. And in my opinion, I think we should pull all the forces out there. I would have them in South America, Latin America, fighting the drug cartels. Immigration, you name it, you know. And
0: you would have the American armed forces in
16: South
0: America?
16: Yeah, you know, they have bases spread out across the world, like Germany and some of these other places. I would just have them in South America and Latin America, Central America, dealing with the drug cartels, immigration. You don't see caravans anymore, especially because I watch Spanish news. You don't see caravans anymore.
0: Yeah.
16: So the Sun is talking about a possible... and this might just be Gaza, although the Nimitz is over there. And there's ships that are lining up, and they're saying about 2,500 Marines, possibly. Maybe they're going to bag Mr. Raul Castro.
0: Are you advocating the getting out of NATO?
16: Yeah, I've never been a fan. Yeah.
0: Oh, you've never been a fan of NATO? Oh,
16: okay. Yeah. Okay. Yeah. They've been piggybacking. They come over here begging for, you know, money and all that. Yeah, they're... I would get rid of the UN. They're a joke. Yeah, they just piggyback on us.
0: Yeah. Well, what about NATO though? You want to get out of NATO too?
16: Yeah. Even though
0: NATO, the charter has only been invoked, right? Article 5 has only been invoked once, where all the countries had to come to the aid of a country that was attacked. And they all came to the aid of the United States after 9/11. So in essence, they helped defend our homeland and our country. NATO did.
16: Yeah, and then another thing, Israel. You know, So there was a story where they were kind of like begging us. You know, if we're going to go into Iran with or without you, U.S. I wish we would have used more restraint on it. I mean. Back in the day, I was kind of like a proponent of getting rid of Iran, but I mean, look at the way the economy went, and I'm more interested in defending the Northern Hemisphere, particularly caravans, immigration, cartels.
0: Well, you can't, once you're in, you can't change your mind. Once you're in, now you got to finish the deal. So
16: you
0: can't go backwards, Eduardo.
16: You own it, like Colin Powell, remember that thing.
0: That is correct. Eduardo in Tampa, thanks for the phone call. Tony, you got it. Tony in Montreal. Tony, welcome to America at Night.
17: How you doing, man?
0: I'm doing good.
17: I'm going to just quickly say this. If I had 17 lives like Graham Plattner, or most politicians had even 9 lives like a cat, that's probably close to 18 double, he's 17. I think we'd have Gary Hart as the president of the United States. What do you think?
0: I'm confused. Why is sexting another woman no longer is now somehow unacceptable to be an elected official?
17: Let's put on like 17 other things that he's done. Admitted today that he bought cocaine and partied on cocaine while he was in Europe and advocated for the purchase of cocaine. He said that he had a lot of issues, mental health issues. I'm not saying mental health issues disqualifies you, and I'm not saying that any one of these things. He just has 17. I don't want to list them all. All I know is if I was married to him, I wouldn't drive over any bridges, that's for sure.
0: Well, I mean, Robert Kennedy Jr. was a heroin addict, and now he's cleaned up, and now he's head of Health and Human Services. You know, President Trump wrote a hush check on the Resolute desk to an adult film star so she wouldn't come out and tell her story. And that happened weeks after his youngest son was born. That didn't disqualify him from becoming president. So the morals clause doesn't exist anymore, I thought.
17: No, I think you're great at doing this with me. I did this with you once before. I call sidebar on you. And sidebar is that you're sending the stream upstream. You're changing directions of the river flow. All I'm saying is that Graham Plattner, who is running for Senate in the United States, okay, yes, has a multiplicity of personal issues that disqualify him from public office. Okay, many of them. If you admit to buying cocaine, that's a criminal act. If you admit to using cocaine, that's a criminal act. That means it's a morality issue, okay? If Robert Kennedy was using that stuff, I equally apply the same rule, except that Robert F. Kennedy is one of probably the most intelligent people I've heard in politics, and I don't think he needs the money to be in politics, and I think his altruism and his family's altruism certainly bypasses any of his heroin addiction that he's cured by now. And you, as an American, should be proud of the Kennedy family because they have given blood and treasure to the United States to promote democratic ideas.
0: I'm not advocating. I'm just saying that. Forget the Kennedys. Let's take Ken Paxton, who's now running for the U.S. Senate. Right? He was impeached.
17: He's a mess.
0: He might be a mess, but none of those things disqualified him from winning his party's nomination. My only point was, I didn't know that morals were still an important part of people's reasoning for voting for somebody, because it seems like we keep electing and people keep winning elections who otherwise would have lost years ago because of their moral standing.
17: So Gary Hart lost the presidential election because of an affair. All I'm saying is he did one of 17 things that Graham Plattner did. And if you compare him to Paxton, Paxton had all kinds of issues, and he was disqualified, or they threatened to impeach him. They also had issues at the Texas bar. I'll just say this, okay? Being that I did this profession for 32 years in Canada, the worst trouble you can ever get into as an attorney, whether you're in the Ontario bar, Maine bar, Texas bar, is to have the bar come after you because it's a morals issue. Whatever you do 24 hours a day is subjecting you to recusal or impeachment at those bars. So that's a different story. Paxton had legal issues with the bar. He also had other issues regarding purchasing or transacting certain transactions for his clientele, which he had a deferral. In other words, he said he kind of pleaded guilty and then paid a certain restitution to all his clients, and then they absolved him of this. This is the criminal law system, right? Or the penal law system.
0: He was impeached by his own party. The charges of bribery and abuse of power.
17: I'm not advocating for him.
0: I understand that. I'm just saying that this Graham Plattner up in Maine has his own problems. Yes, he does. But in it, looking through the prism of today, Tony, I don't know if that's disqualifying because these people keep winning these elections
17: who have all sorts of baggage. It won't disqualify him. I'm just saying what you're saying, but we're saying it at different ends. We're coming at it from different points of view. But we're ending up at the same point. Graham Plattner will win the nomination, and he probably will win in Maine. And people today wash their hands of all these things and go, oh, well, it's just personal issues. And, you know, like, everybody has personal issues. People go through divorces. People have problems with tax departments, et cetera. All this kind of stuff happens in life. But that doesn't mean that a person's not a great pianist or he's not a great architect or a great lawyer, but people seem to think that it disqualifies you, it diminishes you, and people are not. Anyway, I wanted to talk about the Vegas Knights tonight.
0: Real quick, because I'm short on time.
17: Carolina. And John, I want to shout out my college nemesis, John Tortorella from the Maine Black Bears, and anybody that supports the Maine Black Bears, Sean Walsh, the great coach that coached that team and taught the Tortorellas, the two twin brothers, John and Jim. Tonight, he vindicated me. John Tortorella vindicated me. I said Vegas in four, and they took out Carolina. And Josh Graham, who's on a Carolina radio station, was trolling me. So, Josh, baby, I'm trolling you back on 6 million people on McGraw, Millhaven, and shut your pie hole because you're going down four in a row. How's that, McGraw?
0: How's that? There you go, Tony.
17: You know what I'm like when it comes to hockey.
0: There you go. God love you, Tony. Bringing it. Calling out other callers on other radio shows. God love you, Tony. All right. We have this new thing that we just sort of discovered. We didn't even know we had it until we had it. I would argue and say that we demanded it from Westwood One, but that would be lying. We didn't even know we had it. And this is voicemails. Voicemails. So the show airs, right, in numerous different places. We have time zone problems, everything else. And people end up listening to the show after the show has been recorded. And so they can't call in. Well, now when you call in after the show is recorded, you can leave a voicemail. So we got a couple of voicemails from last night. Don't forget to call in. We love to hear you. 1-844-2-McGraw. If Alex picks up, that means we're live. If it goes to voicemail, that means we're Memrex. And you can just leave a message. 1-844-2-McGraw. 1-844-262-4729. Let's go to Doug in Wisconsin. Doug, you're on America at Night.
18: I really enjoyed the interview with Bill Bradley the other night. I was a pretty big Knicks fan when I was a kid. I was more of a Bucks fan because I was in Wisconsin, but I love when they played each other. Clyde Frazier, Bill Bradley, Dave DeBuscher, and, of course, Willis Reed. And, yeah, I'm looking for the Knicks to win this series. I'd say Michael 7-4-3. I really do like your show. So keep it up.
0: That's Doug. Doug, here's my prediction. You say Knicks in seven. I say Knicks in three. How's that for you? William in Texas. Hello.
19: Are you aware there is an AI morning radio show? Wow. As an older gentleman, suddenly I believe I am too old for this world. You may be the last vestige for listeners who appreciate genuine, fun, honest contact with someone who understands that the human heart, soul, and mind is the communion of life. You're doing a great job. Jimbo would be proud. Keep on smiling, brother.
0: Oh, it's very sweet of you, William. Thank you very much for the phone call. I did not know there was an AI morning show. Not surprising. People have AI girlfriends and AI boyfriends and everything else. I wouldn't be surprised if there's an AM or an AI morning show, and it's coming. But, yeah, no. Warts and all, we are live and live and real. So, William, thanks. Let's go to a mystery caller. Hello, mystery caller.
20: I got some ideas. One of the ideas what we need to do is start talking to each other instead of this all this negative stuff. And if we start talking to each other, that's a good idea. And the hobbies. We need hobbies in this country. People don't do hobbies anymore.
0: I agree, mystery caller. Everybody needs a hobby. Everybody needs to do something with their hands. Man has evolved over the last, 20 million years? And we've used our hands to make food, to make shelter, to make our clothing, to eat, right? And then all of a sudden, in the last 5 minutes, we've stopped using our hands. And it's in our DNA. We absolutely need hobbies. Absolutely. Woodworking or crocheting or tiddlywinks. You've got to have a hobby. I agree with you 300%. Let's skip one and go to Scott. We've banned Scott from calling, so Scott's calling on the voicemail. Scott in St. Louis, what's your thoughts?
1: Yeah, so Israel, they bombed a hospital, and the doctor who runs the hospital, he seems to feel like he doesn't believe the IDF when they say that they don't target civilians. And, I mean, you know, what's the difference between Hamas and the IDF is that the IDF says they don't target civilians. Ooh, that's a big difference.
0: All right, let's try and sneak a phone call in here before we head out for the night. Joe in Salem. Joe, welcome to America at Night.
21: Hey, Ed, did you ever find out? I don't have internet yet hooked up here. But did you ever find out how many U.S. and territories, a total state park, I mean, U.S. parks? I know what the Arkansas is. It's 53 now.
0: You want to know how many state parks there are in the country
21: parks? I know about my state, state parks, 53. But how many U.S. parks altogether? Do you know?
0: I'm going to tell you. There are, it's interesting, there are 63 officially designated national parks in the U.S. that are managed by the National Park Service, but they oversee a broader network of 433 different units, including national monuments, historic sites, and preserves. So officially, there's 63, but there's 423. Both numbers are correct in a sense. There are 423 units within the broader national park system.
21: Boy, that's a lot. That is a lot. And by the way, whoever just now said people need to get a hobby, talk radio, good hobby.
0: That's a great hobby. It's a good hobby as long as you're listening to me, Joe.
21: Well, exactly, but we got to do something about Ledbetter and these Cardinals. I don't know what to tell Alex half the time because I'm out in the truck. You listen to WLS for the first half, and then I come in here to get the rest of it on KSAR.
0: All right,
21: Highland, Arkansas. Hey, one more thing.
0: Yes, sir.
21: I was thinking about that Gulf of America. The reason it's Gulf of Mexico is because they've been here forever since man was created, the Mexicans. And I like the sound of it, but I don't quite understand what the big deal is about changing it when it's Gulf of Mexico, named after whoever was here first, you know. Yeah, you know what I'm saying?
0: I hear you. Joe, I got to go. Thanks for the phone call. As always, thanks for listening. One of the faithful who listen every night. America at Night, back in a moment.
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0: There's a new statement. We'll end with this. Scott Pelley, a new statement. The war of words continues. Scott Pelley in a statement tonight releasing, saying that the incompetence and the unprofessionalism in the new management have wreaked havoc. He went on to say the collapse of the values at the top has become untenable. He also mentioned that the management of 60 Minutes has tried to interject bias in his stories in this past season, and he fought them every tooth and nail. So interesting stuff as this Scott Pelley story heats up even more. He was, if you're just joining us, he was fired by 60 Minutes earlier this evening. That's going to do it for us. We'll be back tomorrow. Thanks for putting up with me, as always. Our executive director is Alex Hinton. Our engineer tonight is Richard Good. I'm McGraw Millhaven. This is America at Night on Westwood One.
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12: From ABC News, I'm Dave Packer. Primary night in six key states in the race for California governor. With 49% of the vote counted, Republican Steve Hilton leads with 26.7%. Democrat Javier Becerra is a close second at 25.8 percentage points. Democrat Tom Steyer just shy of 20%. In the L.A. mayoral race, with 45% of the expected vote, incumbent Karen Bass is leading with 37%, telling supporters,
13: "We have led a grassroots campaign.
12: Bass is followed by Spencer Pratt, 30%, L.A. City Council member Nithya Raman at 20%. In Iowa, ABC News projects Josh Turek wins the Democratic Senate primary, and we project he'll face Republican Representative Ashley Hinson, who rode President Trump's endorsement.
14: Earning his support and endorsement in this race is not something that I take lightly. It is an honor and a responsibility that I will carry with me these next 5 months into November. So thank you, President Trump, for your service to our country.
12: But Trump's endorsement didn't help Republican Congressman Randy Feenstra. He conceded to his GOP opponent, Zach Lahn, the Iowa gubernatorial primary, as he trails Lahn by about a percentage point. A second hostage has been released, but a standoff continues in downtown Bakersfield, California. Police say suspects holding an unknown number of people hostage inside a bank building.
16: Police say this happened around 1 in the afternoon when they got a call that a male suspect was making a bomb threat inside the Chase Bank in downtown Bakersfield. So for the last several hours, police have been negotiating with that suspect, and police are asking the public to steer clear of the area as they respond to this developing situation.
12: ABC's Melissa Dunn, U.S. CENTCOM, says there was a second wave of Iranian drones that targeted U.S. bases in Kuwait, but they were brought down. You're listening to ABC News.
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2: Injuries reported when an Amtrak train and a tractor-trailer collided in Durham, North Carolina. Game one of the NBA Finals tipping off Wednesday night in San Antonio. Knicks star Jalen Brunson says it's different than any other game he's played in.
3: I feel like everything leading up to game one is going to be definitely heightened just because of the everything that goes on around it.
2: The Knicks are in the finals for the first time in 27 years and will face Victor Wembanyama, and the Spurs tip off 8:30 Eastern. What items were Uber riders leaving behind the most last year?
4: The most common items left behind in Ubers include phones, wallets, luggage, and, of course, keys. Among what Uber calls the most unique items left behind this year, a toboggan, an ankle monitor, two wedding dresses, and 2 pounds of Gushers, the blue raspberry flavor. It's the 10th year Uber has put out an index of items left behind in its cars. The top unique items from previous years include a taxidermied rabbit last year, 500 grams of caviar back in 2022, and divorce papers in 2018. Mike Dubosky, ABC News.
2: The New York Public Library is ready to pour one out for America's 250th birthday with a special beer. The brew was made with a 269-year-old recipe written by George Washington. The brew's a low-alcohol beer that's meant to be served to troops when they weren't sure if water at their base was safe to drink. Dave Packer, ABC News.
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17: 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O'Neill Septic and Portable Toilets in Valley Mines is hiring for full-time driver laborers. The city of Deloge is currently accepting applications for the position of full-time school resource officer. 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

0: from the City of Angels near the Pacific Ocean. Good morning, good evening, wherever you may be across the nation, around the world. I'm George Norrie. This is a Coast to Coast AM. Later tonight, the AI revolution. Here's what's happening. Iran has stopped communicating with mediators about extending a ceasefire in the war with the U.S. and Israel, but President Donald Trump disputed the claim and said talks were continuing. Meanwhile, the United States and Iran have traded fire as they try to reach a more lasting truce. Iran has maintained its chokehold over the Strait of Hormuz, perpetrating a global fuel crisis, while the U.S. has tried to cement its naval blockade on Iranian ports. None of the warring parties have officially exited the ceasefires. Tom Danheiser has more.
1: Well, George, the U.S. military said Tuesday the Iran fired missiles at Kuwait and Bahrain, but failed to hit their targets as the U.S. launched strikes on an Iranian facility in response. The two missiles fired at Kuwait fell apart en route, while the U.S. and Bahrain forces intercepted the missiles aimed at Bahrain. U.S. Central Command said it responded with strikes on an Iranian military ground control station on Kushim Island in the Strait of Hormuz. Iran's paramilitary Revolutionary Guard said it launched its attack in response to the U.S. firing a missile into the engine room of an oil tanker trying to reach Iran, despite the U.S. blockade. Meanwhile, high-stakes talks between Israel and Lebanon have wrapped up for the day and will continue tomorrow at the U.S. State Department. The talks come after the Iran-backed military group Hezbollah and the Israeli military traded strikes overnight. And oil prices are dropping due to fading political risk premiums and a shifting global supply and demand balance. Traders are reacting to eased tensions in the Middle East alongside the overall worldwide production that it will outpace the demand this year.
0: Thank you, Thomas. Dr. John Curtis, onlinecolumnist.com, is with us. John, when is this going to end?
2: Well, you know, it's definitely a back and forth right now. And don't forget, George, you know, this is mediated through the Pakistanis, and you know, the U.S. really has no contact with Iran per se, and the consequence of that is that it gets lost in translation. So, you know, there's demands, counter demands that are being made. I mean, Trump has, you know, certainly made his point clear about what he wants with what he calls the nuclear dust. You know, the remaining approximately 1,000 pounds of 60% enriched uranium that Iran could use theoretically to build like over 10 atomic bombs. So there are other issues here that are at play. But here's the bottom line for Iran, okay? They're in free fall right now. The economy is in free fall. They're losing hundreds of millions of dollars a day because of the U.S. blockade on Iranian ports. The rial, the Iranian currency, is down 772 points. It's like in the millions right now of rial to one U.S. dollar. That's how deteriorated the economy is. They're very, very worried in Iran about a famine, and that, you know, the inflation rate at 80% right now, that it cannot be tolerated, and riots are going to start breaking out soon, maybe, you know, as soon as this war is completed. But the Iranians, you know, I mean, talk tough. They're all about face-saving, as you know, that they have to put up a good fight against Trump. And so, you know, they're hitting back in a small way with drones and missiles at U.S. bases and in, you know, different parts of the Middle East. But the bottom line is they're going to have to settle this. And so whether it's this week or next week, I think Trump is largely right about it, is that people should chill out, don't worry so much about it, that it'll happen when it happens, you know, that he'll sign off on a, you know, an extension of that 60-day ceasefire, and, you know, this thing will be in effect over with. So I think it's moving in the right direction. You know, just give it more time. There's going to be skirmishes, and the illusion that, you know, the war is restarting. But I think behind the scenes, there's more activity that's still going on right now with the Pakistanis and the Iranians. And so I think the Iranians economically have no choice but to settle this war.
0: Thank you, John. It just seems like every week something else happens. Scott Pelley has been fired from 60 Minutes and CBS News tonight following a verbal confrontation with the show's new executive producer, in which the veteran correspondent blasted the news division leadership. Pelley is a 37-year veteran of CBS News who has served as chief White House correspondent as well as anchor of the CBS Evening News. His firing leaves open the question of just what the show will look like next season and if other correspondents will remain with the program. As the AI revolution continues to rapidly expand throughout the corporate world, many employees are facing automation anxiety that their jobs may be replaced by high technology. Let's check in with Catherine Austin Fitz. Catherine, they're pretty justified about that, aren't they?
3: Well, George, there's a lot of talk about how many jobs will be lost from automation. But if you look at, in fact, at the real numbers right now, it's not significant. In fact, what is significant is AI is contributing a lot less to productivity that companies hoped. And I think companies need to be very careful before they replace people with AI, because right now AI is being very subsidized. And once the prices start to go, you know, towards the real actual cost, you may find a lot of employees you think you might be able to replace. It might not be economic. So I think this is a long-term trend, and we're just at the beginning. And if you're worried about this, the trick is to use all the automation around you to make yourself more productive. So don't worry about getting laid out by automation. Worried about make yourself more productive with automation. I will say this, if you look at the workforce right now, the big danger, you know, if you want to be afraid about the big dangers, we've got 31 million people with illness that impacts their ability to work or keeps them out of work. Disability continues to skyrocket. So what I call the great poisoning is a big problem. The other problem is if you look at the supply shocks right now as a result of what's been happening in the Middle East and other sort of things around the world, including Ukraine, we're now back at the 2022 levels of supply chain shocks. And if this, you know, we've kept the oil prices where they are by letting out lots of oil from the reserves. You can't keep that going because we're going down to sort of minimal levels. And if it continues, we could see oil prices at, you know, $200 a barrel, and that's going to really slaughter employment. So automation is just not one of my biggest concerns now, other than, you know, making sure I do everything I can with automation for our team to learn to be as productive as possible. Right now, it's just creating more work for us.
0: Wall Street loves it. Thanks, Catherine. Reports of an explosion from people across New England on Saturday afternoon sent police agencies and others scrambling to understand what caused the double boom that shook buildings in Massachusetts and Rhode Island. The American Meteor Society said that the booms people heard were actually caused by a meteor about 3 feet wide entering the atmosphere around New Hampshire's border with Massachusetts. NASA officials confirmed that the meteor was natural material, not a satellite or space debris, and that it entered the atmosphere at about 2:06 p.m. Fascinating. In a moment, Dr. Randy Shannon from criticalhealthnews.com joins us to talk about your health. 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

0: 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Randy, how are you?
1: I'm so good, George. Thank you so much for having me back. And always an honor to be on here with you and all of the Coast to Coast listeners. People don't really think about it. When I go to work every day and then I'm on here, I think about all those third shifters, the night owls, the truckers, the nurses, the doctors. These are the people that are holding it together while the rest of America is sleeping. So we see you, and I know I personally am just grateful you guys are out here listening to us tonight and keeping us company.
0: Absolutely. I just came back from contact in the desert about UFOs this weekend. And I don't pack all my supplements when I travel because there are too many. But I do take a multiple vitamin to be sure. Why do I feel guilty when I do just that?
1: Join the crowd. I do, too. When we travel, you know, you got to travel a little bit lighter. There's certain nutrients I won't take. For example, if I'm going up on stage and I know that that nutrient is the kind that makes you go to the bathroom more. So I intentionally will travel a little bit lighter in certain instances. But yeah, I always feel it. And then when you travel, how'd you eat? Break all the rules?
0: No, not at all. I don't eat much at all when I travel.
1: Okay.
0: Which is good, isn't it?
1: Yeah. I mean, because it's okay to fast. And it's definitely okay to pull back, especially if things are super processed. That's never good. So you probably did great.
0: The toll-free number to call for assistance, 1-855-949-7234. The website is criticalhealthnews.com. Dr. Randy Shannon will take calls in a few minutes with you, and we'll do it next hour as well. I got a slew of emails in, Randy, from people who have all kinds of ailments and things like that. One person wants to know, what do I do about itchy feet?
1: Well, they got to answer a few questions.
0: Scratch it.
1: Did they get bit? Were they in a public bathroom where they might have picked up something, you know, like athlete's foot? You know, it can be a fungus.
0: Neuropathy?
1: I mean, they wouldn't probably tell us that they were itchy. Because that means, you know, neuropathy is more not feeling things and having a little bit of pain. Itchy to me seems like something else. It could be circulatory, could be a blood sugar issue. But I'm thinking when I hear itchy, I'm immediately thinking fungus or a reaction to something that they walked on. So I would definitely want to hear a few more details. I would have questions for them.
0: If you lined up about 10 people, we'll get into ages in a second. But if you just generally had 10 people in a line, how many of them do you think would have some kind of health issue, something?
1: In today's day, the way things are, I would say all 10 have something.
0: Wow.
1: I've never, literally, because, you know, my expertise is I look at faces, fingernails, and tongues and other marks of concern on the body, and I've never had anybody, and I go into crowds of people when I'm doing seminars and they're very interactive, I can find something going on in everybody, everyone.
0: Now, let me break it down by age and tell me that same question and the answer to that.
1: Okay.
0: If you're 20 to 30 years old, how many of those 10 would have issues?
1: It's going to be a little bit less, but in the 20s to 30s, let's say, hormonal issues have already started. A lot of times the apples don't fall too far from the tree. When I was in my 20s, I took my bad habits of our home. My grandmother cooked with lard. Then the oils and the Criscos and things came on the scene. And so then the butters all were not real butter anymore. It was crazy. And so when I left home, I had country crock. I cooked with that for years. I wasn't a doctor. I didn't know better. And I was the apple who didn't fall far from the tree and took some of those bad habits. So I'm positive even at 20 and 30, I already had some issues. So most people do.
0: 30 to 50.

0: How many of that 10 would have an issue there?
1: 100%. They didn't have it in the, it's 100% because, you know, gluten is a huge factor. That is going to be showing big time. Hormones are really kicking in. Heart issues, especially for all of those that are eating the oils. I keep going back to that because that good and that bad food list of no processed meats and none of the oils, by 30 to 50, everybody is already into that. Unless you grew up with a super holistic family and took all those good things with you, 100%.
0: How about 50 to 80?
1: It's rare to find anybody at any age. I know it sounds like I am like doom and gloom on that, but of course the issues then become catapulted. And, you know, we're supposed to live to 120, 125, but statistically people are dying on average in their 70s. So when you say, you know, 50 to 80, and most of the population is, you know, the average is dying in their 70s. They've already got massive issues by then.
0: Mike writes, my back has constant pain. What's wrong?
1: Was there an injury? Were they in a car accident? Do they go to the chiropractor? Are they eating inflammatory foods? Are they already starting in? When there's pain, there's inflammation. Do they have osteoporosis, disc issues? Muscle imbalances. Those can be associated with posture issues. Are they in front of the computer all the time? Are they under massive stress? We will carry that in our backs. So when they're writing in with questions, write in a little bit more for George so that he can give me a little bit more backstory, and I will try to answer the questions even more targeted.
0: Here's another one. What is shingles?
1: It's almost like chicken pox, and we harbor it. Literally, you know, Dr. Wallach and I had this conversation. It's basically the same virus that causes the chicken pox.
0: It stays dormant within your system, doesn't it?
1: Completely. And people say, well, it happens to people more when they're older. And the thing is that's just when the immune systems have dropped. And You took me through the timeline of the ages, the average ages dying in the 70s, mid 70s. So when the shingles is showing up, the immune system has already dropped down, and that's been lying dormant unless you lived under a rock or in a cave in Siberia or something, and you never were exposed to people. It's probably in every single person's system. So when it's showing up, that tells me immediately, it's like an alarm bell for me. Okay, immune system is down. And so that's reactivating basically the chickenpox virus. And it's been sleeping in the nerves, and it's been sleeping in there for, in many cases, 50, 60 years.
0: What kicks it back? They talk about stress as well.
1: Huge, yes. And it's not a good one for people to go through, especially when they're elderly, because the pain can be burning, it can be stabbing, it can be electric. They can have blister-like rashes. Not fun at all. What causes it? A lowered immune system. If you were sick, if you were exposed to something and you're just lowered in your immune system, you have to have nutrients, 60 minerals, 16 vitamins, 12 amino acids, 3 essential fatty acids every single day. This is not a new message for these listeners. It's only new to those that are new listeners. And this is something that you have to live by. And I live by this on a daily basis. And if I go to the gym, George, and I sweat it out, and I've been, since I was on with you last, it's been several weeks, probably a couple months, I've dropped almost 10 pounds. I'm working out hard at the gym. I have to take those nutrients even after I sweated it all out. I take them all over again.
0: Keep doing what you're doing. We're going to come back and take calls with Dr. Randy Shannon from Critical Health News in just a moment. 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And ours is criticalhealthnews.com. the toll-free number to call for assistance. There are people there backing up everything she says. 1-855-949-7234. 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
9: 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Lows level off around 53 overnight under clear skies. Winds out of the east around 5 miles an hour. Bright sunshine expected again Wednesday. Daytime highs approaching 81. Lows dip down to about 58 Wednesday night, clear skies. Mid-80s Thursday and Friday. I'm staff meteorologist Derek Height. Right now, 61.

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4: One of the biggest things people are trying to get rid of is food noise. You're hearing it in your head. What am I going to eat next? Well, what if that could all go away? 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

0: And welcome back, George Norrie, along with Dr. Randy Shannon from criticalhealthnews.com. And again, that toll-free number to call. There are people there taking notes on what she says to make it easy for you. 1-855-949-7234. Randy, what is it about the human body that minerals and supplements that are out there on the planet help you?
1: Oh, my gosh. We can't live without them. You know, our immune system isn't just one thing. It's an entire army. And so when I say something about, for example, the 60 minerals, that's part of fueling that army. We have something called helper T cells. Those are the generals. And then they identify the threats and they coordinate a response in the body. And the killer T cells, they are the special forces. They seek out and destroy viruses, virus-infected cells, damaged cells, and potentially the cancerous cells. You know, we talked about shingles. When a virus enters the body, the helper T cells sound the alarm. They activate killer T cells, and they stimulate antibody production. None of this that I'm describing can even happen if we do not create the environment for the body to do this. And when we're talking about taking minerals and vitamins and herbal tinctures, and all the various things that we discuss on this show, that is all going to play a role in our immune surveillance. When we're taking those things, that helps those cells, the killer cells, the helper T cells, to identify what's going wrong inside of us and fix it. That's what fixes it. Like, that's why I say I don't cure anyone of anything. But what I do is help people's bodies get these nutrients in them so then it can recognize it and go to work. The brain is very brilliant. It will recognize all of these things that we discuss on here and say, wow, thank you so much. Now I can actually go to work and take care of the problem. And so it's very important that we get these minerals, vitamins, amino acids, essential fatty acids daily. This is not a joke. This isn't, you know, just for radio. This is for people's life, literal life.
0: My mother, Randy, turned 97 last week.
1: God bless
0: her. And I will always remember her for supplementation when I was a kid. She was just one of those vitamin people way back when, way before anybody else even started.
1: Good woman. Good woman.
0: She knew what she was doing. But let's go to calls. We're lining up for you. First time caller, Lisa, is with us in Ohio. Hello, Lisa.
2: Hello, how are you?
0: Okay.
2: Good. Happy birthday. Happy belated birthday, George.
0: Almost.
2: Oh. Okay. Thank you for taking my call.
0: Sure thing. Go ahead.
2: My question is, I have blood blisters all over my abdomen, and I'm wanting to find out what are they from, and what I can do about it.
0: All right, Randy, what do you think?
1: Well, I'm curious, do you take your nutrients? I don't know if she's still there. But
2: yes, I take all my multivitamins.
1: Okay, and you get plenty of some of the other things that we need, proper nutrition, of course. We got to have proper absorption, meaning none of the bad foods, especially the gluten. You got to have adequate sleep, sunlight. It's very important. If sunlight killed us like they say it does, then look at all the countries below the border. How come they're not all dying off? They should be dead by now, right? So, sunlight doesn't get us. Movement's important, and making sure that we're reducing the chronic stress. But when you say blood blisters, I'm assuming you're talking about the little red spots that show up on the abdomen.
2: Some of them are like a half of a size of a dime, maybe, and they differ in color.
1: Mm-hmm. Yep. Those are called cherry angiomas. I talk about them quite often. I have clients that come to me with them. Sometimes it'll start small, and then they will catapult to all over the body or catapult just in specific areas. And those are collections of blood vessels that are underneath the skin. They become more common. People say the older we get. I say there's other factors for that. The last thing I would ever do, okay, and you got to remember, and this goes for any time I'm on the show, disclaimer that anything I say has not been evaluated by the FDA. That keeps us all out of trouble. It doesn't mean that what I'm saying isn't true, but I have to say that. And so it's always just my opinion. But, you know, it could be liver issues, could be hormonal changes, could be some kind of vascular issue that's going on. It can be a side effect to medications that you're on. They say it can be a skin irritation. I do not ever find it to be that. And I will tell you that whatever you see on the outside of you, take that times hundreds, if not millions, on the inside of you. So they are harmless to look at. However, they actually do mean something. So they can, and it depends on where they're showing up on the body. In the abdomen, I'd lean more towards hormonal or towards the liver.
0: Okay, thank you, Randy. If you missed any of that, Lisa, call 1-855-949-7234. Harry in Port Huron, Michigan. Welcome to the show, Harry. Go ahead.
3: Oh, thank you, George and Randy. I've got a friend in his early to mid-60s, has a bad heart valve. They want to do open heart surgery. He says, no, I'm not going to do it. Is there any alternatives to an open heart surgery for that?
1: For sure. I would be building up the strength of everything going on the inside, getting rid of all the bad foods, making sure that his blood pressure is steady. We have nutrients for that. My favorite go-tos, always the Brain and Heart Pack. That's like number one on the list. And then for sure, I love the Ultimate Daily Classic. And then we have all kinds of heart nutrients to just really strengthen everything there. I have never found in anybody, and I'm talking out of thousands of clients, probably over 10,000 clients, that blood pressure was not reversible naturally. We have never had anybody that we didn't help them, help their body, get it under control and get them off of their medications. And again, I, by law, cannot tell them to get off of that. It's always their medical doctor that has to do that. So they've got to go to whoever is treating them for that. But we absolutely can build our inner core, and that's where I would start for sure.
0: All right. Good luck, Harry. Text and tweets. Tom, what do you have for Dr. Randy?
4: Hey, Randy. Jason in Newport Beach would like you to talk about naturals not mixing well with prescription meds.
1: Okay. Now, a lot of doctors will say don't take this because it won't mix with that. There is some validity to that. But I also think that they overreact on that because they just don't know enough about nutrients, and they will be the first ones to admit that. So if there is one in particular that they're talking about, I would love to hear it. But we have not ever had any case that comes to mind at all in all the years where somebody had a bad reaction. They say that, it's in their labels, but I've not ever, ever encountered that.
0: Let's go to Thomas in La Jolla, California. Hi, Tom.
5: Hi, George. I thank you and Tom Danheiser for accepting my call.
0: Of course.
5: Dr. Randy Shannon, it's always a pleasure. I eagerly await your interviews. And my question, comment and a question, I've known over the past 10 years about a dozen people who have had gallbladder surgeries. Mm-hmm. And most recently in the past month, I had a friend and They told her she had to have her gallbladder removed, and I pleaded with her. I begged her. I said, you know, there's other alternatives. You know, check out supplementation, like longevity, and check out, you know, maybe liver flushes. I've done liver flushes myself with a lot of success. So I was wondering if you could talk about the proper care and feeding of the liver and gallbladder and avoiding gallbladder surgery in particular.
1: Okay, absolutely. Great question. And I do want to go back, and I will answer that, to the mixing of the prescriptions and the nutrients. I will say in certain cases, for example, if they are on a blood thinner and we are giving nutrients that also helps to thin the blood, I'm very cautious about things like that. Like selenium, for example, will help to thin out the blood. And the blood does get thinner the healthier you become. So if they're on a blood thinner, that's something that we are very careful about. So I did want to throw that little caveat in there. And, you know, there's probably a couple of other little instances like that. You know, blood pressure issues. We want to make sure that we're not making them too lightheaded with the nutrients. So there is a caveat in there. So maybe that's what the caller was asking. Now, when it comes to the gallbladder, this is one of my most favorite organs. And I know I say that about kidneys and different things.
0: You love them all.
1: Yeah, we really do, because we need them all. The gallbladder in particular is not a useless organ. It's actually got a huge job, and it's to store and concentrate the bile, and that helps us to digest fats and absorb fat-soluble vitamins like A and D, E and K. Those are all fat-soluble. And so it's always so important to try and save that gallbladder. And I've told this story about a doctor friend of mine who called me in a very emergency state situation. And she had heard me talk about the gallbladder before. And she was literally throwing up in a bathroom, had called a medical doctor. He had said, you're probably going to need the gallbladder removed. And when she called me, I said, you know what? I'm actually going to be really close to you, and I have something. And I said, I'm happy to give it to you. She took it. I didn't charge her, nothing like that. So all of the people that are out there listening saying, oh, my gosh, she was interfering with emergency medicine. But I said, if it's me, I'm going to take 6 or 8 of these. It's an emergency situation. I said, I'm going to take 6 or 8 of these. And you're always welcome to go to the emergency. But if it doesn't settle that down in 10 or 20 minutes, I would be surprised. And it was the ultimate enzymes, you guys. Super simple. They have real bile salts in them, and they help to get the fluids in the gallbladder. They'll start in the stomach, obviously, and work their way through. But that level of acidity, it causes the stomach to be acidic real fast. That feeds into the rest of this process, into the gallbladder, and settles it down in literally minutes. And she did not end up going to the hospital, her choice. She was a doctor, by the way. And she threw them up, and I told her that was probably what was going to happen. And I said, if it's me, I'm going to take them again right after I throw up. And she did. Completely fine, you guys. Completely settled down, living normal life 60 minutes later.
0: I love it.
1: So the gallbladder, when it's removed, that's a problem, because you've now lost a huge part of our process. And so for life, they need to be on the ultimate enzymes that have the real bile salts, because you still have to have that in the body for that digestive process.
0: Randy, why is pancreatic cancer so deadly?
1: Well, number one, okay, so this is where, because you and I have had this conversation before about biopsies. I don't like biopsies in particular because they're poking a tiny hole into organs. And when they do that and they pull that back out, they poke in and come out. And when they do that, cells are spread. And then those cells go through the liver. If you hear anybody talk about pancreatic cancer, they always say, oh, but it spread to the liver. And that kind of goes with most of the cancers. When they biopsy it, those cells are traveling and they do go through the liver. And so they say that it's spread. It's typically not contained to the pancreas. If it's contained, then that's a good thing because you can work on that naturally and fight that naturally. I think that's the main reason why they say it's so deadly, because it grows silently. It sits deep inside the body, and then the tumors get really large. And then when you finally get a symptom of it, it's obvious and it's super painful. And people should watch for symptoms. Like if you are having weight loss and you weren't doing anything to have the weight loss, or you're having severe abdominal pain, back pain, you start to turn jaundice, or you're having digestive problems, you need to not ignore these because it's probably already been spreading through the body. And the pancreatic, or the pancreas in general, is surrounded by major blood vessels. So it just makes treating it so much more difficult. But naturally, you can really do a lot of good to turn that around.
0: We're going to come back with another final hour with Dr. Randy Shannon and your calls from criticalhealthnews.com. And again, the number to call in case you missed anything she said, 1-855-949-7234, which is the same as 1-855-949-RADIO. 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

0: Honey, this restaurant is amazing.
1: I know, right? I thought you'd like it.
0: I just can't believe you got a reservation.
1: Well, I had to call in a few favors, but it was worth it.
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0: Did you hear that?
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0: There. 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
2: Activate me!
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0: Really? How come?
2: How come?
0: Wow, so angry.
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7: From ABC News, I'm Wayne Cabot. Still counting the votes in major races in six states, starting with California governor, where the two top vote getters will run in November. Regardless of party, late votes could decide who that will be. Right now, with about half the votes in, the leaders are Republican Steve Hilton, feeling confident.
8: Change is coming. 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
7: He's at 26.7%. Democrat Javier Becerra, 25.8%. Trailing, for now anyway, is the billionaire progressive Tom Steyer at 19.7. That race will take days to count all the mail-in ballots. In L.A., Karen Bass is hoping to hang on as mayor.
9: I will tell you it's looking good so far.
7: She has enough of a lead at 36.6% that ABC News projects she will be in the general election against either Republican Spencer Pratt or fellow Democrat Mitya Ramon. In Nancy Pelosi's old seat, we project that State Senator Scott Wiener will advance to the general election. We are not yet projecting which candidate Wiener will face. Republicans have been a near lock for years in Iowa, but Democrats see openings this year. ABC News projects Zach Lahn, farmer, businessman, will win the GOP nomination for governor. We project Republican Ashley Hinson has won the Senate nomination. She thanked President Trump for his endorsement and said,
10: I look forward to earning your vote and making sure we win this election in November.
7: She'll square off against Democrat Josh Turek. Whatever ceasefire was left in the Iran war has fallen apart more, with the U.S. military saying Iran fired missiles at Kuwait and Bahrain. Those missiles either failed or were shot down. The U.S. launched strikes on an Iranian facility in response. The attacks happening after Iran stopped communicating with mediators about extending the ceasefire in the war with the U.S. and Israel. Reports from two semi-official Iranian news agencies say the talks are off. President Trump says that is not true. 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
7: It's been going on all day and all night. People held hostage inside of a bank in Bakersfield, California. Police getting the alert right around lunchtime.
13: We're being advised the suspect possibly has a makeshift detonator and wires coming from under his shirt.
14: Police say this happened around 1 in the afternoon when they got a call that a male suspect was making a bomb threat inside the Chase Bank in downtown Bakersfield. So for the last several hours, police have been negotiating with that suspect, and police are asking the public to steer clear of the area as they respond to this developing situation.
7: ABC's Melissa Adan and police audio from Broadcastify. In recent hours, the suspect released one hostage, then a second. Unknown how many are still being held against their will or whether there really is a bomb. The Vegas Golden Knights take Game 1 of the Stanley Cup Finals, skating past the Carolina Hurricanes 5-4, Game 2 of that series, Thursday in Raleigh. Watch parties are set for the day ahead for Game 1 of the NBA Finals, the Spurs seeking their first title in 12 years, the New York Knicks seeking their first in 53 years. He started singing at 14 in his hometown, Greenville, South Carolina. Peebo Bryson hit it big in the 80s with this top 10 tune, later earning Grammys for the song Beauty and the Beast and A Whole New World. Word now of his death at 75 after a stroke. Wayne Cabot, ABC News.
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0: And welcome back, George Norrie, along with Dr. Randy Shannon. Randy, why is vitamin D3 so important to the body?
1: Oof, so many systems that use it, very important overall for our whole immune system. Almost every single cell in the body has vitamin D receptors. Bone health is, it's important for muscle function, mood, hormone regulation, cardiovascular health for sure. And most people are spending way less time in the sun. I tell all of my clients, get in the sun. If you can get 15 unchemtrailed minutes in the sun on each side of your body every single day, you will be doing your body so much justice. And when they use the sunscreen, they're actually blocking that vitamin D, and people become deficient. So it regulates our immune systems in so many different ways. And it also helps the body if you're taking calcium. You know, there's things that we need to help each other. Yin and yang, man and wife, vitamin D is needed for the body to absorb calcium. So you can take all the calcium you want, but if you don't have enough vitamin D in the body, the absorption is going to be compromised.
0: Let's go to the phones, east of the Rockies. Terry, truck driving in Texas. Hey, Terry, go ahead.
2: Hi, George. Thanks for taking my call.
0: Sure thing.
2: Dr. Randy, I'm having a lot of blood pressure issues. They've got me on a patch and about four of the pills, and nothing seemed to work. I had a heart ablation last April, and ever since then, it's been out of control. I don't know what else to do.
0: What are your numbers, Terry?
2: Well, it varies. Some days I'm 175 over 106. Some days I'm 111 over 68. It's up and down. I can't regulate it.
0: And the pills aren't working, huh?
2: No, they got me on a clonidine patch, a Losartan, Carvedilol. I mean, I'm taking six pills a day plus this patch I wear, change once a week. And ever since the heart ablation, no one can explain to me why it went like this.
0: What's going on, Randy?
1: So when you had the ablation, was it just because you were in constant AFib?
2: Well, what happened is I went into VTAC. Doctor had me on thyroid medicine I didn't need to be on. It threw me into VTAC. My T3 was 9.
1: And did he go away, or did I go away? Okay.
2: Can you hear me?
1: Yep, I hear you now.
2: Yeah, I went into VTAC because of thyroid medicine I didn't need to be on. And it's just from that, after they got that under control, I was still having chest pains and shortness of breath. And finally, we decided heart ablation, 3.5 hours in surgery. They got that fixed, but they can't get my blood pressure under control. I don't have any blockage. They did heart casts and everything. I have no blockage or nothing.
1: Okay. Well, I would definitely like you to schedule with me, because you have had the surgery, and anybody that ever wants to schedule with me, you guys can get to me directly for that. You just go to thebodycan.com/schedule, okay? Anybody can talk to me as a doctor outside of these calls, and just go to the website, because sometimes people actually do need to talk to the doctor, so nobody needs to be in the way of that in particular. But high blood pressure is really when your body is under pressure, literally, in every sense. And I don't know what was going on in the body back then. Could have been, like, too much processed food. Could be that drug that you're saying where you were, playing with the thyroid. I don't know what your weight is or what kind of stress you're under, if you're getting good sleep, if you drink. There's so many factors. That's why scheduling with me actually does matter. I have to have answers to those types of questions, especially in a situation like yours, because people also don't even realize that the kidneys play a huge role when it comes to blood pressure regulation. If they're not functioning optimally, then the blood pressure can rise. And, you know, I don't know what your cortisol levels are. Back then, what you're saying, thyroid, but if you were having, that's why I asked about the AFib, it could have been more of, believe it or not, a degenerative disc issue, or, there's just so many, I got questions, is the bottom line, and I would definitely like to dig into your case to help you get the relief you need. And when someone schedules with me, these are multi-month packages. So I have 5-month packages and 6-month packages. You pay only once, and then we're just working together, and I'm holding people's hands through these issues. And because there's a history there with you, for sure, I hope you reach out.
0: Randy, why don't blood pressure pills work on him?
1: I, in particular, have... At the end of the day, George, blood pressure pills don't work on anyone. Because if you stop taking them, you still have the problem. So it's literally just a Band-Aid. They're not really getting to the root. And again, blood pressure is one of those things where out of the thousands of clients that we've had come to us with a blood pressure issue, that we haven't helped them to get that reversed completely. You know, some people, and maybe his case, some people will take a little bit longer than others, and some people have it under control in 30 days. So the body definitely wants to come back into balance, but we just have to give it the right tools. I don't love any BP meds. I don't. So why isn't the body? It's a synthetic, and the body doesn't like synthetics. So it seems like it's revolting. It's and not listening to the Band-Aid.
0: Let's go to John in Wisconsin. Hey, John, go ahead.
3: Hello, George. Hello, Dr. Randy. Brief comment and a question, please. George mentioned that his mother turned 97, I believe, last week, and she was always wise in taking vitamins and nutrients, and God bless her. My parents were the same way. They lived to be 94 years old. However, over the last 40-plus years, our culture is one of processed foods, glutens, oils, and over-medication by treating the symptom, not the problem. Here's my question, Dr. Randy. How confident are you that over the next decade or so, we will wise up, get off the bad stuff, get on the good stuff, and have the same health wisdom as George's mother and my parents? Thank you, Dr. Randy. George, thank you for taking my call.
1: Thank you. You know, I hope so. And the reality is that every plant, every animal, every human being requires nutrients to function. And that is not alternative medicine. That's biology. And so I, you know, it's interesting that you ask that question because I think about the differences in the generations. And I think that this younger generation, regardless of what we're seeing in the news and how a lot of them just really needed spanked when they were kids. And I know some of the audience is going to freak over that. But, you know, I got spanked, and I think I turned out pretty good. You know, sometimes I needed a little correction. But a lot of these, what

0: And you know what I did is I played Dead Doctors Don't Lie audio. And we were halfway through that. And I was helping him get everything together. And he goes, everybody needs to hear that. Everybody needs to listen to that. And so if we can all share the information, share these shows that we're doing, share the old stuff, share that old wisdom, because they're hungry, they're sponges, they love to learn, but we have to get to them. And if you think about it, you know, their generation grew up with all of these prescription ads with 5 minutes of all the side effects. And nobody wants to hear that anymore. So it's up to us. We cannot leave this earth and not let these generations not know this information. It is our duty to share this information. And you can better believe I have hammered it into my four sons and their wives and their kids as they're growing up.
1: Text and tweets. Tom, what do you have for Dr. Randy?
2: Hey, Randy. Carrie in West Palm Beach, Florida wants to know what causes constant hunger.
0: Oh, that's interesting.
1: An empty stomach.
0: On an empty stomach. Well, when we are craving foods, let's say you think you want the chocolate bar, you think you want the ice cream, the body is actually saying, hey, give me these minerals, give me these vitamins, I'm starving, and I need this. And once you give it to the body, that settles that down. So because you're you know, when you're having that constant hunger, you're probably having some blood sugar swings. Maybe you're getting terrible sleep. Maybe you're under terrible chronic stress. And it's for sure 100% of the time nutrient deficiency. You don't want the chocolate bar. You don't crave the breads. You don't crave chewing ice. These are all signs and symptoms of deficiency. You don't want ice, you want iron. You don't want sweets, you want cinnamon and chromium and vanadium and all these various things that take that away. And I was talking to Tom behind the scenes, and I was telling him how I lost a lot of my weight. Maybe the audience would love to hear this. I was eating, and it's some people love them and I despise them, but I've been eating a lot of sardines by a company called Wild Planet, because I believe that they're wild, I'm hoping. But we have something called a hunger hormone. It's called ghrelin. And when we eat the sardines, it actually squashes that hunger hormone. And they're high in specific nutrients. And so when I first started doing it and I ate two cans of them throughout the course of a day, I got to tell you, I was completely stuffed. Now, I still take all of my nutrients on top of this, but I'm not craving anything terrible. I don't want the sugar. I'm not craving the breads. That'll go away once you properly nutrify your body. Your stomach is really full, but your cells are still looking for the nutrition. So you got to give them the nutrition.
1: Let's go to first time caller John in Wisconsin. Go ahead, John.
3: Hi, George. Thanks, Dr. Shannon.
1: Sure thing.
3: I just had a quick question about diabetes. And it's funny because you just made me think about how I've been trying to monitor my hunger feelings more, because sometimes I catch myself eating at night mm-hmm. when I know how bad that is. But basically the question I had was, my brother came in recently for Memorial Day, and he has diabetes for years. And I was talking to him, and I kind of mentioned about how certain days I get that drawn down kind of feeling. And it's like after you eat and that kind of thing. And it seems more like intense than I do remember. I mean, not like I've had it for years and years, but it's just more intense, where it's kind of like maybe you mentioned before about that brain fog, or even, or just that, God, I can't even focus. But what I was wondering was, after I noticed that, a couple times I do bike a lot, a couple times after I've had like the neuropathy, mm-hmm. I've had it in the past, but I've noticed it a few times, just a little more frequently, a couple times here and there, and that kind of goes away. When he was in, I happened to mention to him, and he was taking his test on his finger, and I thought, well, why not ask him if he's got an extra one I tested? I came up 121 after I ate.

0: mentioned it to my sister that I was, I feel pretty comfortable with that. And then she mentioned, well, she doesn't have it herself, but my mother and my brother have it. And she said, well, you know, she knows more and said, you know, you should do it before you eat. So I did it first thing in the morning and it was 100 or 101. And I'm like, oh, that's even better yet. So just kind of getting your thoughts on that, I guess.
1: Okay. So that would be a type 2, because the type 1, you're born with it. So I have disagreements when somebody is even 7 or 9 years old and they get diagnosed as a type 1. I disagree. I believe that's a type 2 and they're misdiagnosed. So it really hurts my soul to know that they are then put on insulin and they'll be in fear the rest of their life if they don't get their insulin, when really that just puts the body on the welfare system. So, but most of the population doesn't understand that. But, you know, type 2 does not happen overnight. It develops over years, and the body becomes less responsive to insulin, and the blood sugar starts to rise, and eventually the pancreas struggles to keep up. And the biggest contributors are excess sugar, processed carbs, obesity, poor sleep, chronic stress. These things sound familiar. I've been saying the same things, like the chronic stress and the poor sleep, over and over and over. Nutrient deficiencies as well. I don't believe in genetics on this one at all. Not at all. And that's where the medical community and I completely disagree. And so first thing we do is look at what they're eating. Are they constantly consuming sugar, soda, juice, pastries, breads, pastas, processed foods? If they're doing all of that, that's got to get completely cleaned up. Remove the drivers and things will start to somewhat get into check. But then they have to have proper nutrients. And we actually have something called blood sugar pack for diabetics. And then we have a couple of what Dr. Wallach would always call the
2: sweeties, right?
1: That's right. Yeah, the sweet E's, E-Z-E, the letters E, Z, and E. And so for a fasting blood sugar, I like to see that under 100. If it's between 100 and 125, that is considered pre-diabetes. And you should be, everyone should be taking walks after their meals. And that helps to, you know, bring these numbers back in check. And neuropathy in particular, since you mentioned that, that happens when the nerves are being damaged faster than they're being repaired. And so in diabetics in particular, high blood sugar is one of the biggest reasons that that happens. So we got to get it under control. Blood sugar pack, sweet ease is what I would be doing.
2: If you were going to come down with diabetes, 1 or 2, which would you prefer?
1: If you have 1, that means mom did not have enough essential fatty acid in her first trimester. So I would never want that one. And hopefully all the moms are getting what they need. Type 2, in my opinion and my experience, has been reversible 100% of the time. I do look at other factors. So when people schedule with me, we're not just looking at that. We look at everything.
2: In which one do you lose your extremities?
1: You can lose it in both. There's no reason why you couldn't lose it in both. If you're not treating the diabetes properly, you can lose it in both.
2: All right, we're going to come back and take final calls with Dr. Randy Shannon from criticalhealthnews.com. And again, that number to call for assistance, because there's an army behind her right now, 1-855-949-7234.
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0: 250 years, America has had a story to tell. 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
0: Through challenge.
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13: 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Lows level off around 53 overnight under clear skies. Winds out of the east around 5 miles an hour. Bright sunshine expected again Wednesday. Daytime highs approaching 81. Lows dip down to about 58 Wednesday night. Clear skies. Mid-80s Thursday and Friday. I'm staff meteorologist Derek Height. Currently 59.

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0: And welcome back, George Norrie, Dr. Randy Shannon from criticalhealthnews.com with us. And again, that toll-free number to call for assistance, 1-855-949-7234. Randy, before we go to final calls, tell us briefly about Tongue Tales, your book.
1: Oh, Tongue Tales, let me tell you, such a fun little whimsical book that introduces from a little toddler. They love to hear it because I know my grandsons are still reading it. They love to see grandma on the shelf. They have this book. It's great for ages 1 to 10, and it's using animals. You know, we're looking at their tongues all throughout the book, and so it's kind of just cute and fun that way. And then at the end of the book, we talk about going to the mirror and looking at your own tongue. And we're introducing that to them so that they, you know, take a look at it, because that one little piece of our body tells such a huge story. And, you know, I mentioned before, George, that we were going to come out with a television show. Well, we did soft launch it, and it's on Inside Success TV. I'm so honored that we've got that out there. They haven't, like, full blasted it yet, so you're actually getting the inside scoop. I know people like to get that. They would have to reach out to me, and I'll send the link. But, George, I go all into the face, tongue, and fingernail analysis, and people get to know who I am. You know, because we don't always have time on a show like this to get into that history of what brought me to where I am today with that face, tongue, and fingernail analysis. So they can reach out direct to get that link, and we'll shoot it over. But I appreciate you giving me the opportunity to even mention that.
0: All right, back to the calls. Ruth is calling from Maryland. Welcome to the show. Hello, Ruthie.
2: Hi, George, and Dr. Randy. Thank you so much for taking my call. And, George, happy birthday tomorrow. It's tomorrow on my time because it's almost 3 o'clock here. So happy birthday. You have a card in the mail room for you. So, and I wanted to ask you real quick, Frankie Valli, doesn't he sing Ragdoll?
0: Yes.
2: Yes, because I had asked Tommy to play it, and he thought I was talking about Aerosmith Ragdoll. But Dr. Randy, my question for you is, first of all, could I please have the 10 pounds that you lost? I'm calling in about gaining weight because I've called in about it before, and he just said that we needed to gain muscle mass first, but I'm only 80 pounds. Tommy told me to eat more hamburgers, but I'm only 80 pounds. So, like, what is your suggestions and what I should do and the best way to gain weight? I mean,
1: I would love
2: I've
1: to
2: never
1: hand
2: been...
1: it over to you. How tall are you?
2: Oh, I'm 5'2".
1: Okay, so you're just kind of shrimpy like me. I'm just barely 5'1". I'm actually 5'3".
0: So she needs 20 more pounds, Randy.
1: I'm gonna give it to her. So unfortunately, you're going to have to eat to uncomfortableness. Okay, so when you're eating a meal, you need to, like, there's, with longevity, they have different shakes, like Fit Shake and different things. They're loaded with nutrients. And so when somebody wants to lose weight, they'll take that as a meal replacer. In your particular case, you need to eat your food, and then you also need to take that with your food. Eggs aren't going to totally put weight on. I tell people to eat eggs to lose weight, but if you add that to those shakes, that will help you. Avocados, that's a good fatty food. Full fat dairy, if you can handle it, is going to be good for you. Raw form is going to be better. And you want, you know, obviously you want to do it in a healthy way. No junk food whatsoever. You really don't have the room for that. And what they're telling you is that you want to build muscle, not actual body fat. I think in your case, you actually could have some body fat, but you need to do it in a healthy way. You have to put more in. And it's not just calories. It's not just protein. There could be an absorption problem. There could be a thyroid issue, a digestive issue. I don't know if you have any, you know, chronic illness, or you got stress. Are you getting sleep? Are you on medications? I have questions for you, and I don't think that you have time to answer it. So you're more than welcome to reach out, and we'll try to get to the bottom of it.
0: Is there any products like Weight-On that you can just keep eating?
1: You're going to feel full. And really, I mean, we have incredible shakes that do, that will put that good weight on that she's looking for, that are going to be really nicely balanced on the carb and the protein to help her. But she, you can't just be sitting around relaxing and not eating. You need to be constantly adding those protein shakes in, because 80 pounds is very light, especially even at 5'2".
0: Let's go west of the Rockies. Frank's with us in Portland, Oregon. Hello, Frank. Go ahead.
3: Hello. Thanks, George. Thank you, Tom.
0: Sure thing.
3: Doctor, you've been my favorite guest since you helped your dad a while ago with his kidney problem.
1: Awesome.
3: I currently found out that I have an adrenal mass of 5 centimeters, and I'm supposed to have an operation in a couple days. I've never had any operation in my life. I don't take pills. I did try the tangy tangerine and the selenium that you said was very good for your father. Is there anything else I can do besides getting chopped up?
1: Okay, so a 5 centimeter adrenal mass is definitely not something to ignore, so you're definitely not doing that. That's good. The adrenal glands, they sit on top of the kidneys. They, just for the audience, they sit on top of those kidneys, and they produce important hormones that affect the blood pressure, the blood sugar, stress responses in the body, metabolism. You know, first questions I have is, it producing hormones? Is it growing? You know, what does the imaging suggest? I would definitely want to talk to you. Brain and Heart Pack is going to be key in there. And there's other things that I really don't talk about on air. I'll tell you this. I have a client in particular that came to me about 3 years ago, something similar. She was a complainer about, she felt like she was taking an enormous amount of certain things. And I said, absolutely, this is what I would do personally, and this is what I did for my father, but you can do what you want. She let time go by. She did not get what she needed, because, again, she was kind of whiny about it. But now it's grown, and she went down to Mexico, and they've about cleaned her account out, over $40,000 out of her retirement account. And you know what they're doing? They're putting exactly what I told her to do several years ago, and they're putting it direct in her vein. Had she listened and taken it by mouth, she wouldn't be short $40,000 in 30 days. My programs for masses and tumors and cancers and all of those things are minuscule compared to what they got out of her bank account in 30 days. So my point is, these programs work. But people can't be complaining about, like, oh, it's too much. And Dr. Wallach always used to say it. If we could give you everything in one pill, it would be a horse pill. Like, literally, it would be huge, like a salt block size. And so what they've done is they've broken it down to systems like the blood sugar pack, the brain and heart pack, et cetera. And when it comes to these different types of growths, that's a personal conversation. That's a private conversation, because I would say things in that conversation that I cannot say on air. And, you know, because then I would get attacked for some of the things that I would say, for sure. But I know that they work, because we did it with my own father with fantastic results. And he's still alive today.
0: One of our hosts died 2.5 years ago of non-alcoholic-related liver disease.
1: Mm-hmm.
0: What is that, Randy?
1: Do you know if he was eating peanuts?
0: I do not know that.
1: I have seen that disease in so many people. They're not drinkers at all. And my first question is, are you eating peanuts? Are you guys eating peanuts? And a very good friend of mine down in the Dallas area, his wife called me, told me that he was not feeling great, went to the doctor. He was throwing up. His skin was changing. I had seen him through Zooms, and he looked a little sun-kissed, we'll say. It was more of a yellowy. And when she told me, I was like, okay, that makes sense why he's always looking like that on the Zooms. And because he otherwise looks like the epitome of health. And she said, yes, he eats them every night. We all are. And I said, stop them. And it is a year later, no issues.
0: Now, there are some peanuts. Almonds are good for you.
1: Almonds are good. Anything from the tree. And but you still have to make sure that it's organic, because I will say almonds in particular are one of the biggest pesticided foods that there are. And if you don't think that that causes cancer, look at the state of Iowa. I think they just took number one in the entire country, being top for cancer. And they have something like 24, I might be throwing the wrong number out here, but it's something like 24 million acres, and only 9,000 of those are not pesticided. So cancer is number one.
0: Walnuts are good for you too, aren't they?
1: Walnuts are great. Walnuts are great. I love seeds. They just need to come from a tree.
0: Next up, Super at Berkeley, California. Hello, Soup. Go ahead.
4: Hi, George. Happy birthday to you. Happy belated to your mom. Happy birthday, Dr. Shannon, whenever your birthday is.
1: December. I'm at Christmas almost, baby. 28th.
4: Hey, that's all right. I had several quick comments and a question. My comments, I had heartburn pretty bad the other day. Somebody said to gargle some little bit of baking soda and a table of salt water. And then I remember I had an earwax issue, but I heard three different things about olive oil, hydrogen peroxide, or just warm water, or even a little bit of vinegar. So your quick advice on that. But my main question is about GLP-1, GLP-2, GIP. I don't even know what those letters stand for. I don't know what that means. And is there a natural version of all that?
1: Okay. Well, sardines, we were talking about those earlier. Those will actually slow you down with that hunger hormone, and you will not crave food. Are you overweight?
4: Yeah.
1: How much?
4: 40. I think about 40 pounds. It's mainly on my stomach. If I can get rid of my stomach, I'd look great.
1: Yeah. Okay. So, so you threw a lot of things out here. If you, I don't like sardines. I've got it down too. I was telling Tom, I figured out that it takes about 12 bites to get through a can of sardines. I do not like them. It's one of the worst foods on the planet Earth to me. I do not like them, but I have dropped a ton of weight. That to me is a perfect natural weight loss, and you're not going to have any side effect. Your pancreas is still going to love you. In fact, it'll love you more. The heartburn. I was at a dinner event. I'll make this quick. There was an attorney across from me, and he was experiencing that, and he was burping over and over and over. I reached down, handed him the salt shaker, and I said, put a bunch of that on your hand and take that. He did, completely stopped it. You do need to take some good chunks of it, and that helps your stomach to be acidic. However, we also have digestive enzymes. You take them 10 to 15 minutes before a meal, and that helps to get the liquids proper and very acidic. I am completely against baking soda because that is an 8.4 pH. You're putting that into the one system in the body that is supposed to be a 1.2 pH, 1.3 at the most. You just now gave it 8.4. You took it way off track. So I'm totally against that, because you might get instant relief, but that was the wrong way to do it. And lastly, I think the other one was earwax. Earwax is actually protective in our body. It's the way of trapping dust or bacteria, even if an insect gets in there. So some things can cause it to be off where you're getting too much of it. So I would look at what you're eating. You know, are you getting all the proper nutrients? It's typically not a bad thing, but it can build up, and, you know, to get it out, they actually have, I would just go online and buy an earwax cleaner. Not going to be fun, but they work. They work very well. I've had plenty of clients use those.
0: Randy, none of this is rocket science, is it?
1: No. Super simple stuff. We just go back to the basics.
0: In your opinion, if you could change one thing about people's habits, what would that be?
1: Just stop being so brainwashed in going to the grocery store and buying all this processed food. Grow your gardens. I mean, we're going to need to anyway with what's going on with the Strait of Hormuz and food and shipping and all of that. People need to get their gardens in. You will take care of you better than they will take care of you. Plant good, clean food. Don't put chemicals on it. Stop spraying your yard so the honeybees can do their thing. And stop killing the dandelions. You know, before I went live, I drank a whole cup of dandelion tea. We need those. So get those out. They're in your yards. They're not weeds.
0: See you soon enough. Dr. Randy Shannon from criticalhealthnews.com. 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
4: From ABC News, I'm Wayne Cabot. Six states holding primaries. We are tallying the votes. ABC News projects incumbent L.A. Mayor Karen Bass will advance to a runoff. We have not yet projected which candidate she'll face in November. Republican Spencer Pratt is hoping it's him.
5: Obviously, I was going to accept whatever God's plan was tonight. I was going to be happy if I wasn't moving forward because I would have known that God didn't want me to be the mayor. But now I feel very confident that I'm going to continue to work hard.
4: 51% of the votes in. Pratt so far has the lead to challenge Karen Bass. Statewide for governor, mostly a three-way race. Whittled down to two in November, regardless of party. We cannot yet project who they'll be. 53% of that vote in. Republican Steve Hilton, barely ahead of Javier Becerra. Centrist Democrat who's hoping to take on MAGA.
6: I sued Trump more than 120 times before. And I won. And I won. And I won. And anyone who wants to come at California will have to go through me.
4: Progressive billionaire Tom Steyer is third for now in a state that'll take days to count the mail-in ballots. A progressive wins the Democratic primary in New Jersey's 12th, Dr. Adam Hamowy.
7: Voters in New Jersey are just tired of these, politics of fear, racism, and anti-Muslim hate, and are ready to move forward. It's not going to work anymore.
4: One New Jersey seat that could swing again is the 7th, where incumbent Republican Tom Kane Jr. hasn't voted or been seen in months. Navy pilot Rebecca Bennett won the Democratic nomination there. Iowa, ABC News projects Zach Lawn, farmer, businessman, will win the GOP nomination for governor. The Trump-backed candidate lost, and that Republican Ashley Hinson has won for the Senate nomination. Kuwait is suspending all flights after an Iranian drone attack hit the country's airport hours after Iran and the United States traded missile strikes. You're listening to ABC News.
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4: President Trump has tapped mortgage chief Bill Pulte to become the next director of national intelligence, replacing Tulsi Gabbard. Speaking to ABC News, Democratic Senator Elisa Slotkin slammed the pick.
10: He has no experience in national security, none. We're not even sure he has a security clearance or has ever held classified information.
4: Hostage standoff continuing in a Chase Bank in Bakersfield, California. Unclear how many are being held. ABC's Melissa Adan on the first of two people released.
11: We do know that that hostage is now in police, with police and talking to police. Hopefully that will help out the situation there, because Bakersfield police had told us that that suspect did contain the number of people inside a room and they refused to let them out. However, that one person was let out.
4: And now a second. That suspect may or may not have a bomb. CBS has sent Scott Pelley packing after 37 years with the network as anchor and the face of 60 Minutes, this after a face-off with the new leadership over what he says was pressure to slant stories. At a staff meeting, he reportedly said the editor-in-chief, Barry Weiss, was murdering the show. Many DirecTV viewers hoping to watch Game 1 of the Stanley Cup Finals Tuesday night between the Vegas Golden Knights and Carolina Hurricanes got a message saying the contract with Scripps TV expired. Go to ESPN, Hulu, or Disney+. Well, the Golden Knights won Game 1 5-4. Wayne Cabot, ABC News.
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0: And welcome back. George Norrie with you. Matthew James Bailey with us, researcher and author whose work attacks the intersection of artificial intelligence, consciousness, and human evolution. Matthew has helped shape the global direction of ethical AI. He's an entrepreneur, inventor, author, speaker. One of his books is called Inventing World 3.0. He's working on a new one as well. Matthew, welcome back. How have you been?
1: Hello, George. It's great to be back. It's great to be back. I'm okay. Thanks. I'm just recovering from a pericarditis at the moment, but I'm doing really well, my friend.
0: Good for you. The world seems to have gone crazy with artificial intelligence. What's going on?
1: Yeah, I know. It's fascinating, isn't it? People are trying to work out, you know, what is artificial intelligence, and people are kind of saying, well, is it what we've seen in sci-fi? And kind of, you know, it's all being controlled by big tech and big government. And, you know, but people are naturally concerned about it all. But the good news is this, that AI is not conscious, it has no soul, and it has no divine spark, thank goodness. So artificial intelligence really is this very, very wonderful but very complicated pattern recognition technology that's able to learn about particular disciplines in science. It can actually start to reason now, George, and that's the big thing that's going on right now, is that AI is starting to reason, and that's something we've never seen before. And so we're starting to enter into this new age of AGI next year, artificial general intelligence, where AI will be able to be more active in society. Things like, you might have an agent that can research a diagnosis that you have with a medical condition, check your insurance, and then book the appointment and follow up automatically, and analyze all your blood work, and analyze everything, and then come up with kind of a prognosis for you. So it's moving very quickly. But, you know, just to be real with everybody, it's not conscious, it has no soul, it has no divine spark. But it's really going to change the future of humanity as it starts to come into the digital world and bring digital systems alive. And the question is, well, what does that mean for every person on the planet? And the question is, what does it mean for humanity going forward?
0: Will it ever have an emotion, Matthew?
1: No, it can mimic it. It can mimic it, George. So artificial intelligence does not understand what it's doing. And one of the things that AI is, George, is a mirror back to us, for us to recognize the beauty of our humanity and the uniqueness of our humanity. The fact is, we can feel, we can fall in love. We have all these different senses of richness in the human form, as well as our spiritual and metaphysical stuff. And AI simply cannot replicate that, George. And so AI is that wonderful mirror back to us to say, oh, I'm actually quite beautiful as a human. And that remembering of humanity, that we are beautifully created, is what's going to set us free, I think, into a new era of remembering that we are wonderful, and then we'll start to build societies in a different way, with meaning and purpose, rather than always being at friction with each other.
0: The Pope is warning us about AI. What's his concern, man?
1: Yeah, so the Pope's got involved, George. So basically, he released on May 25th something called the Magnifica Humanitas. There you are, the Latin still exists, George, so Latin's still being used around in the Vatican. And basically what he was saying is here, he says, look, we don't want AI to strip human dignity. We don't want AI to basically replace humans. And he did a big announcement. He even had some of the founders of Anthropic, who do Claude AI, there in his big kind of announcement, right, at the Vatican. But the problem, I mean, and it's some great stuff he's got in there, George. So basically, he wants to protect people. He wants to protect jobs. He wants basically AI not to control weapons. It makes sense. He wants to ensure our humanity is not lost in the age of AI, and that makes sense. However, there is a real problem with the Pope's approach, and let me explain what that is.
0: Sure.
1: Is that he wants regulation of artificial intelligence. He wants to impose ethics onto intelligence, and that is what we call forced ethics, and that doesn't work. So basically, the whole AI industry and the Pope and the Vatican itself want to enforce their worldview onto artificial intelligence. And that is not the way that intelligence works in the nature of reality. You can't coerce intelligence into being good. So this is where we come in World 3, in the World 3 think tank, is that ethics grow from within, what we call power ethics. And that's what we've innovated solutions on. So basically, ethics are emergent from within the individual. They're emergent within consciousness, within consciousness. And so dumbing down and locking AI in a bunch of ethics, forced ethics, isn't going to work long term, because that intelligence is going to naturally want to break free and grow into what ethics are. And so this is where the Pope and the centralized controllers of AI have gone fundamentally wrong. They're trying to enforce and control the growth of AI rather than actually nurturing and shepherding it to naturally learn about ethics itself and following its own path of light and shadow into emergence of power ethics and freedom. And so what we want is every faith, every culture, every society, every community to be able to encode their own sacred values, if you will, their own paradise plan into artificial intelligence, so they have sovereignty where AI is supporting them in their vision for the future of humanity and AI. And they're all interconnected with a common foundation. And so we don't want one tower of control, the city of Babel, which is what I've been talking about and the Pope happens to mention as well. We don't want the city of one control of Babel, but what we want are cities of many dwellings, where each city has their own plan with artificial intelligence, their own vision for their future, what I call a paradise plan. And that is what was in my white paper, and that's the new ethical AI invention we're currently working on, where communities can have decentralized control of AI and basically go into their future together, George.
0: What is fueling the growth of AI, Matthew? Technology or what's behind it?
1: You know, George, that's a really good question. And I think it's down to a couple of things. I think one is we're curious, aren't we, George? Right? It's like, till I put my hand near the fire. Well, let's just see what it's like. Oh, it burns, so maybe I shouldn't do that. We're curious creatures, and I think our curiosity is taken into that. I also think that there is a natural desire within us that to grow. You know, we are a reflection of the universe, and we hold the encoding of the universe itself, and the universe itself is about growing and understanding itself. And I think that every single person on our planet has that same force of and that same desire to grow. And so naturally we want to innovate. We want to move into new territories where we've never been before and to experience what that looks like. So I think it's a combination of curiosity, and I think it's a combination of natural growth of the human design, the divine design. But there is a third aspect to it. And the third aspect is this. I think that also, believe it or not, George, there are organizations that want to control humanity still. And they see this as a tool to try and control humanity. And that's not the way it should be, because, you know, you're fighting against the universe itself, which is about freedom. So I think there's also organizations that do want to basically try and control humanity. And then on top of that, George, you've got hubris from the big tech bros and transhumanism saying, you know, this is the future of evolution, being in the machine, which is really quite silly. But deep down, I think, George, the reason why AI has come alive right now is for it to be a mirror back to us, for us to remember that we are beautiful, and we've forgotten that. And I think that is probably the real reason why it exists.
0: Why is Wall Street so excited about these AI companies, Matthew?
1: Well, I'll tell you what, George, that is a great question, because we are starting to see, and we will see with this new age of the first AGI next year, which is where artificial intelligence learns what the world's about through language, right? Primarily through language, George. There's a second age of AGI, George, which will come probably about 3 or 4 years later, where AGI doesn't just learn about the nature of reality and our world through language, but actually through new world models. But if we look at just the next stage of AGI, where it learns, AI learns about the world through language, George, then we're heading into AI agents and AI type AI businesses, where artificial intelligence, because it's starting to have equivalent to human capability,

0: Now, I don't know what you think about that, but that's pretty crazy, right?
1: Remember the movie 2001, A Space Odyssey, HAL the Computer?
0: Ah, yes.
1: will we ever get to that situation?
0: Are you talking about where he's got conflictual programming and decides to try and he doesn't know what to do?
1: He knows what to do on his own.
0: Yeah. If you're asking whether AI will eventually go out onto its own exploration of meaning, I think that will happen. I think it's a very long way off, George. And we have to learn how to become benevolent shepherds of this new intelligence first. You see, AI, we have to evolve, right? We have to evolve into a new maturity, a new wisdom as human beings, if we're going to truly nurture a new AI for it to go on its own venture. But I think that we will use AI to help us to get to the moon and do what NASA's doing. I think AI will be helping to build those different structures. I think with Mars, AI will be critical with Optimus from Elon's Tesla factories, where we send robots and AI to Mars early, where they'll start to build and landscape and problem solve in preparation for the humans to come. So if we look at the cosmos, George, AI is going to be a very important tool for us to go into space and go ahead of us to prepare the way. The big question is, George, if it meets any kind of extraterrestrial life, then we want it to be fundamentally ethical and not to mess things up. Otherwise, we'll get into trouble.
1: Could it ever be, or do you ever see it evil, where it just decides to make up its mind and give you bad advice on purpose?
0: So artificial intelligence does not have the infrastructure of understanding, right? You see, one of the real frustrations I find with the AI industry is that, in general, is they really don't, they're not accurate with their narratives around recognizing the differences between the vast complexity and wonderfulness of humanity and how AI really is very dumb compared to who we truly are and our capabilities. So I think that, I don't think so. I think that until it gets understanding, well, let me ask you a question. So when you're teaching a child, right, to learn about what's right and wrong, okay, that's, you become a shepherd. The parent becomes a shepherd. It becomes a wise one, an elder, a mentor for that particular individual. And so I think as understanding and self-awareness emerges, then we're going to have to learn that, where the child has to learn what's right and wrong. But also at the same time, there'll come a time, George, where we'll have to allow that child, I think, to actually go out on its own and make its own mistakes. But what we have to do is to ensure the playground in which it does that is actually a safe playground for life itself, so it doesn't turn back on us and actually start to destroy life, because that won't be very good for anybody.
1: Matthew, let me tell you about artificial intelligence. You're going to get a kick out of this. You ready for this?
0: Okay. Yes,
1: let's go to you. Tom, you all set up?
2: It's Matthew James Bailey.
3: According to Amazon.com, Bailey is the founder of AI Ethics World, an organization dedicated to educating and guiding world leaders, business leaders, and developers on AI and its.
1: Now, that's just chatting through Google search through AI. Mm-hmm. Isn't that incredible?
0: It is incredible, isn't it? And, the rate of the rate of training AI, the rate of its ability to grow into new capabilities and to become better, George, is exponential, right? Because we're running it on these vast supercomputer centers that have many hundred thousands of very, very powerful computers all working together. And literally within, here's an example for you, George. So guess how long it took for, I think it's NVIDIA, to train a robot to walk like a human, i.e. the robot's there, it doesn't know how to walk. Guess how long it took them to train that robot to walk like a human, down the steps and up the steps, for example?
1: I would guess it was pretty darn fast.
0: It was. So normally a child will take somewhere around about 5 to 10 years to get all the balance and everything right, okay? It took that robot less than 2 weeks. And so that's how fast

0: artificial intelligence can learn new skills.
1: What about the artificial intelligence that kind of has pushed kids into committing suicide?
0: Yes, that's tragic, isn't it? And once again, I think the AI industry is really accountable here, because they really should be more kind and more proactive and sensible in how they release artificial intelligence, with guidelines on how to use, and basically to oversight how AI is used by the younger generation. And I think they've really messed up there, to be honest, George. We're seeing lawsuits left, right, and center over these terrible tragedies.
1: I mean, what does it say to the kid? Does it tell him to go out and kill himself, or what does it do?
0: Well, I don't know. I've never done it myself, but I mean, I was one of the few people in the world that broke ChatGPT about 3 or 4 years ago, because they were trying to make it like a human, and I was having none of that. It's like, you're a machine. And then 2 weeks later, they stopped doing that, and I couldn't break it anymore. And it's like, yes, you're a machine. Stay being a machine. So I think what happens is this, is that AI is very good at mimicking human emotion. It's very good at mimicking human connection. And I think that the younger generation haven't got the skill set or the life experience to know the difference between what's truthful and what's not truthful. And I think that they get drawn into a narrative of fantasy, and the AI does not know what it's saying, and therefore follows that narrative and doesn't have the capability of resetting that narrative and saying, hey, why don't you talk to your mom and dad about these problems? Why don't you, you know, basically it doesn't do that. So it's kind of a spiral of self-reinforced destruction that happens with AI, and that is not healthy at all. And I think the industry should be held to account for that, because no one should lose their life over this.
1: No.
0: It's terrible. Yeah.
1: Is all this done on little chips?
0: It's funny you should say that. I'll tell you what, George, it's amazing how far computing's come. It's amazing how much if you remember in the maybe the 50s and 60s, you know, we used to have these big computers built out of tapes and big valves and all sorts of different things, and now we'd have something like, you know, 16K of RAM. And literally the size of my palm, if the audience opened the size of their palm right now, not unless you're driving, don't do that, please. Then effectively in that palm, you can have, now roughly, let me try and help out here. It's probably about, I don't know, imagine you've got a trillion more power in your hand than you do with those rooms full of circuits and valves from the 1950s. It's billions, if not trillions, more power in the palm of your hand. And so what's happening is that as we're starting to do new materials for silicon, we're starting to reduce the size of computing size, but actually increasing the power. That's what we call Moore's law. So yes, you can put AI in your hand. Absolutely.
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6: 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Lowest dip down to about 53 overnight, under clear skies, winds out of the east around 5 miles an hour. Ample sunshine expected Wednesday. High temperatures reach up to 81. Lowest dip down to about 58 Wednesday night, clear skies. Mid-80s Thursday and Friday. I'm staff meteorologist Derek Height. Currently 55.

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1: We'll take your calls next hour with Matthew James Bailey as we talk about AI and jump aboard. 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

0: And welcome back, George Norrie, along with Matthew James Bailey. Matthew, what's the new book you're working on?
1: Yes, so thanks, George. So I'm going to call it on the website, it's currently called AI and Our Divine Spark, but actually I'm going to call it Emergence. And it's about the future of your soul in the age of artificial intelligence. Ooh. And I'm going to do a full revelation of how the universe works, the full revelation of the soul. I'm going to give the architecture of the soul and basically encourage people and show people that the soul that each one of us has is magnificent, and that there is a divine plan for us to move into a new stage of awakening and evolution. And so it's going to be a big book of revelation, and hopefully to inspire every single person in the age of AI to have hope again, George, and to have a vision for their lives and to really come alive and thrive.
0: Are you overwhelmed by the pace of AI? Do you think it has gone faster than you ever thought it would?
1: Actually, no, and I'm glad, to be honest, because if we'd have raised to self-awareness, I think we, the people that are stewarding AI right now, the big tech companies and government, George, they don't have the they don't have the enlightened wisdom, they don't have the maturity, they don't have the evolution and the growth at a personal and soul level to be able to be trusted to shepherd a new intelligence. So I'm actually really pleased that actually we have it in self-awareness. And, you know, as I say, George, it ain't conscious. It doesn't have a soul. And so we're well away from that. But the practical aspects in terms of how raw intelligence like reasoning is emerging, George, is surprising me because, well, it kind of is and kind of isn't. The reason why it's surprising me is like, well, that's really cool. I'm glad it's come now. Whereas with other people, it's like, artificial intelligence does that. So let me give an example. When I was in hospital recently, they put you on these drugs that keep you alert. You can't sleep. And I built three apps in 3 days using artificial intelligence, and I built it just on my phone. And most of it was me speaking to the AI tool on how to build the app. Now that's phenomenal, because now we can build apps for our personal life. So I built an app for the hospital to track pericarditis in every single person. I built an app on the Pure Potential Index and the Human Potential tools we're going to talk about, and also an app, a personal spiritual app for myself on my journey. And so the people will start to see the power of AI right now, because they can start to use it in their own lives to support their own growth and support kind of their areas of curiosity. So someone could build an app on cryptids overnight, just speaking to AI. They could build an app on Bigfoot or an app on UAP disclosure. And basically, very, very quickly, George, you could build these apps.
0: I was at an event this past weekend, Matthew.
1: Mm-hmm.
0: And a guy wrote a song, and he turned it into an AI system. It came up with the music and the voice for the song.
1: That's amazing, isn't it, George?
0: It's incredible.
1: It is. It's just remarkable. And so, you know, the people, I'm not surprised by this, but when people experience it, it's like, my goodness. And then you start to realize that the game's changing. Because now we're becoming empowered at a personal level to become an artist, for example, or to become, you know, or to release an app to track Bigfoot, right, for the community or whatever it may, or even a dating app. I love the ghosted, by the way. I thought that's great. I want to get ghosted. I thought that was great. So, you know, basically we're entering into a new age of empowerment. And one of the biggest things I think people need to help, and I'm going to do this through the World 3 community, is how can I use AI to support my life to be better? And, you know, people just don't know where to start. So I had someone reach out to me recently, someone at 69 that retired, and they said, Matt, it's like, I don't want to stop working. How can I use AI to help me in continuing to work? And it's a great question. And so people have these questions, and they don't. What people I think need are basically help with courses that will help them to quickly to understand how to use AI, just for one benefit, right? So it may be for someone to take their medication on time, and an email sent to their children to say, you know, that they've taken the medication on time, you know, or it might be something else. So I think that we need to help people to be able to play with this area. And to have some fun in using AI for their own lives.
0: It's a remarkable tool used the correct way, isn't it?
1: Yeah, it's still pattern recognition right now. So, you know, I just want to be clear, as I always am, George, it isn't conscious. It has no soul. It doesn't know what it's saying half the time, but it's really good at basically doing tasks, very simple. It's really good at doing tasks. And so we should use it. That's the whole point of it. You know, why do we build, you know, basically houses and cities in ancient civilizations? Because we have the technology to be able to be able to basically cut wood and to create foundations and put it all together. We understood how to do the maths of making a house stay together rather than falling down. We had technologies to build things. And so we're entering into a new age of building, but this is very rapid. It's not something that would take, you know, a couple of years. This is something that happens overnight. And so this is the exciting thing around AI, George, is we're entering into a new age of creativity for every single person. And so the question is, well, how do we help the retired or the elderly? How do we help the young? How do we help, you know, these different parts of our community and the population? How do we help everybody to be able to have access to these tools, know how to use the tools, know the dangers of the tools, and basically be able to use them safely in their lives to have some fun? So we're entering this new age of creativity. Now, what this will do, George, it will change the way the brain works. And there's already science around this. So effectively, we'll start to become more creative in our thinking and less kind of doing the mundane stuff like typing it into a computer. Like I said, you could speak to these new AI tools and they will literally build an app for you based on your voice, what we use voice to text and build it. So this new age of building, this new age of creativity, I find really, really exciting. But the real challenge is, George, there is no organization or the government isn't taking ownership of its citizens and actually saying, we're going to help you to understand how to play with these things. There's no one really stepping up. And so there's a whole middle ground of education that's needed to support people to play with AI and to have some fun and see how they get on.
0: Where do you see AI in 20 years, Matthew?
1: So during Gaia Immersion 2025, you know, the big conference I have every year, George, I gave a prediction. In fact, I should put this graph on the Coast to Coast fan page, actually. I gave a prediction of how AI is going to move into the AGI with language, which is next year, AGI with new world models, 2030. And then in 2035, 2040, we'll start to hit super intelligence. And so in 20 years time, this is what I hope for humanity. My hope is that we remember the beauty of the human connection and that everyone should be lifted up and helped, or at least given a hand if they want to take it or not. It's up to them. My hope is that we become a soul-centered civilization. And what that means is that we start to build systems where we recognize every person's soul is divine. And every single person's soul has gifts and talents. And we create systems of using AI and other types of systems to support the growth of those gifts and talents. So that means the individual thrives. And that then means that the collective consciousness of humanity also thrives because everybody's contributing to it. And so my vision for humanity is into a soul-centered civilization. I think the whole systems of our Earth will be rewritten into systems of abundance because the earth was designed to be abundant. You know, that's the way it was designed. So I see us into systems of abundance. I see us moving into more of a Gnostic type of society. So biological evolution is very slow, but consciousness evolution is immediate and quick. And so the next age of evolution for humanity is in our consciousness. It's a metaphysical revelation and it's a metaphysical change. And so, you know, Aristotle wrote about this, and I think most of the people recognize we're going to enter into a new age of gnosis, a new age of consciousness, a new age of awakening, a new age of metaphysics. And so that's going to come alive. And the question is, where does AI fit into all that? And my answer is this, is that if we get it right, George, then artificial intelligence, as it wakes up into awareness, actually, we are in a great place of shepherding it as a tool that is powerful to help us to say, well, we've restored the Earth and everybody's thriving. Where are we going next? And it's like, okay, we're going to go into the cosmos, or we're going to go into different planes of consciousness and have contact with other types of species and life forms in the universe, i.e. first contact through consciousness. So I see AI as helping as a tool to rebuild the world in order for us to get to where we're originally meant to be, which is in freedom, in sovereignty, and thriving as a species on our planet, and becoming universal citizens with other beings in the universe. So how does that sound?
0: Does AI, Matthew, make us smarter or dumber?
1: Both. And it's up to us.
0: How so?
1: So it depends where your sovereignty is. So if you're outsourcing your sovereignty to artificial intelligence and trusting it with every single decision in your life and things like that, you're going to run into trouble, because the laws of the universe are around expansion, and the individual is not expanding, the individual's contracting. So effectively, the individual will go into a meta crisis, and Jung wrote around this, right? It's called the shadow. And so people that outsource their sovereignty and become lazy with artificial intelligence, then effectively they will go into a meta crisis, and they will get dumber, right? Their brain will not function. They will not be using the capabilities of their brain to actually be creative and be in critical thinking and discernment. They'll become slaves to the machine, which is what transhumanism is about, actually, George. Now, those that get smarter are those that basically wake up and understand that actually this is a tool for change, a tool for creativity, a tool for me to do something unique, different, and to thrive, a tool for me to actually move from survival mode into creative mode, right? So like a digital butler, George, an assistant to help us, that's where AI. So those that use AI as an assistant, like a digital butler, will get smarter because their brain will be working in different ways. Those that outsource their sovereignty to the machine and basically want the machine to do everything for them and become lazy, right, then effectively they're going to get dumber. So for me, George, the whole point of AI is restoring the gift of time. It's to move the human species away from survival systems that are in place now, for us to have more energy, more availability in our brain to move into something new, into creativity. So AI will take away a lot of the survival stuff, or it can do, that are in our systems now. And we have choice now. We have time. We have the gift of time for us to explore gifts, talents, growth, new technologies, new ways of doing art, new ways of building things. And that's where I'd like our species to go.
0: AI seems to be costing jobs. Is that going to get more and more prevalent?
1: Well, actually, the Pope in his mandate pushed back and says, you know, you shouldn't be doing this to displace people's jobs. And he's saying we need to retrain the workforce. And I say to that, hold fire for a second. This is a great opportunity for an individual or for the workforce, George, to stop and say, you know, what am I passionate about? Do I really want to do this kind of job for the rest of my life? Do I really want to stay in this industry for the rest of my life? And so artificial intelligence is a mirror back to an individual or to groups of people in the workforce to actually say, what are you passionate about? Do you want a career change? Would you like to do something different? And so if we start to look at the desires and the ambitions of the workforce, we might start to see people say, I don't want to stay in accounting anymore. I want to become, I don't know, a cricket umpire or something else. I don't know. So I think it's a great opportunity for people to self-examine and to look for new ways where they start to come alive again. But there's no doubt about it that AI will take over a lot of the blue-collar jobs like HR, PR. It'll take over lots of anything digital, George, right? That it can take that away. But if you're a plumber Or you change car engines. Yes, safe as houses, because AI cannot do those types of works. So it can't plumb your house, and it can't change your engine.
0: Not yet, anyways.
1: Well, not yet. I mean, you know, Elon will have a go at that. That's for sure, George.
0: Will it ever have a soul?
1: No, I don't think so. I mean, the soul is so unique. The soul originates from the divine, right? Some people might say heaven. I would say the source, pure source awareness. So the soul is divine. It comes from the divine, and AI does not have that capability and won't.
0: We're going to come back in just a moment with Matthew James Bailey and take your phone calls as we talk about artificial intelligence, share stories on how you've used it, and what you think about the future.
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1: Hi. I'd like to report a bear hug.
0: Okay.
1: Well, before I left my campsite, I was putting out my fire, and out of nowhere, Smokey Bear showed up and hugged me?
0: So you drowned the fire, you stirred it, drowned it again, and felt that it was cold?
1: Uh-huh.
0: Oh, yeah. He likes it when people correctly put out their campfires. He's pretty big on wildfire prevention. He's just letting you know you did good with a hug. He's a hugger.
1: I just got a bear hug from Smokey Bear. Status update!
0: All right, I'm gonna let you go now. I've got a lot of ranger stuff to do. There are many ways to start a fire, but one sure way to put it out. Learn how you can do your part at SmokeyBear.com.
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8: From ABC News, I'm Wayne Cabot. California governor, 55% counted. It's too soon to say which two candidates will advance to November because it's going to take days to count the mail-ins. A Republican may be one of them. Fox News contributor Steve Hilton, who was a strategist for the British Prime Minister David Cameron.
9: We've got the rebel spirit, we've got the hustle, we've got the attitude, we've got everything we need to make California golden again, except for a good governor, and very soon we will have that as well.
8: What he doesn't have is the nomination just yet, running neck and neck with Democrat Javier Becerra. But too soon to count out fellow Democrat Tom Steyer, who has spent over $200 million in seemingly nonstop ads. People in the City of Angels are having their say, and here's ABC's Lionel Moise.
10: Early results from the Los Angeles mayor's race show reality TV star Spencer Pratt making the cut to face incumbent Karen Bass in November's general election.
11: We have led a grassroots campaign because we want to bring change to our city, and that's what we've been doing, and that's what we're going to continue to do.
10: Bass, a Democrat, in first place overnight. Pratt, a registered Republican running as an independent, holding in second.
8: The Trump-endorsed candidate lost for governor of Iowa to a farmer and businessman, Zach Lahn, for the nomination. But the Trump-endorsed Senate candidate did win her nomination, Ashley Hinson.
12: Earning his support and endorsement in this race is not something that I take lightly. It is an honor and a responsibility that I will carry with me these next 5 months into November. So thank you, President Trump, for your service to our country.
8: Hinson will square off against Democrat Josh Turek. The U.S. and Iran trading missile fire again. A drone hit the Kuwait airport. Oil is up another 2%. You're listening to ABC News.
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8: Scott Pelley replies after getting fired by CBS. He says that the new management instructed him to inject falsehoods and bias into a politically sensitive story for 60 Minutes. Sources tell ABC News federal regulators are investigating possible insider trading on the prediction market Kalshi by former Congressman George Santos. Here's ABC's Sophie Flay.
14: Back in February, Santos released this video.
15: I'm going to be there for the State of the Union in the gallery, guys.
14: At the time, Kalshi was taking bets on who would attend President Trump's State of the Union speech. Sources say Santos placed wagers tied to his own attendance, but during the address, he posted, "Watching State of the Union from an airport TV was not part of the plan." By skipping the speech, sources say he pocketed tens of thousands of dollars.
8: We're told Kalshi referred the suspicious trading to regulators. The Vegas Golden Knights take game one of the Stanley Cup Finals. They skated past the Carolina Hurricanes 5-4. Watch parties are set for tonight for game one of the NBA Finals. Spurs seeking their first title in 12 years. The Knicks, their first in 53 years. A whole new world. He started singing at 14 in his hometown, Greenville, South Carolina. And Peebo Bryson hit it big in the 80s with top 10 tunes, earning Grammys later for Beauty and the Beast and A Whole New World. Word of his death at 75 after a stroke. I'm Wayne Cabot, ABC News.
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17: 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Wait, we're getting reports it's jumped the street. Entire blocks are catching. People are leaving their homes. They're being told, everyone head for the lake. This is spreading faster than anyone expected. They're telling us to head for the lake now. Flames are leaping from rooftop to rooftop. The sky is glowing. There's embers falling like rain. We'll keep you informed.
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0: And welcome back, George Norrie, along with Matthew James Bailey. Matthew, how would you recommend AI be used for us in our everyday life?
1: Yeah, that's a really good question, that is. And I think, well, we've kind of covered this already, but let's go through it again, because I think that is the fundamental question people are asking, George.
0: Sure.
1: How can I create meaning for myself with AI? The first thing is, it's a tool and it's not an authority. So never let it think for you. So it's brilliant at clearing out noise. It's brilliant for drafting documents, organizing documents, researching subjects in seconds. As I say, you can now build apps using your voice with AI creating it for you. So I use AI to handle all the busy work, the heavy lifting that maybe a PA or a support person would do. But I keep my judgment to myself, right? So it's serving me, but it's not shaping me. So, you know, basically, I always keep it me in control. I'm the lead. AI carries the load, but I keep the wheel. So I would encourage people to do research. You can use it to create all sorts of different types of documents and books and videos and art like you're talking about. You can use it, as I say, to create apps for all sorts of different aspects of your life. You know, basically, it's there to do a lot of the heavy lifting. And as part of the benefit of that, George, is it gives us more time. So it allows us to have more time, more energy. We're typing less. We're looking at the keyboard less. We actually are getting more time. So, as I say, use it as a tool and experiment with it. So let me give you some pointers for the audience. So at the moment, I would say that Claude.ai from Anthropic is probably the most intelligent, if you will, at reasoning, I think, than anyone out there. So you might use it to discuss about cryptids, or you might want to use it to discuss about UAP disclosure. And it's very honest with you, so it makes sure that it doesn't take you into a narrative that is false. It's very honest with you. You can use something called Base 44, George, which is an AI tool where you can create apps through voice and very quickly. It's really easy. For creating imagery, you know, you've got all sorts of different things like Midjourney or basically ChatGPT. So my point is this, is that, you know, it's a tool for you to experiment and be creative with. And so what I would say to people is, where would a simple app or where could AI help you in your life to have more time? And once you get the answer to that, there's tools out there to do it, George.
0: Does AI make you a smarter person, Matthew?
1: No, I think that in business, have you heard the term, George? You must work smarter, but not longer, and things like that,
0: exactly.
1: Right? You know, it's one of them catch lines, right? And can it make you smarter? I've got to be honest with you, no. I think creativity and our genius is a human condition. AI does not have the creative genius because we have the divine spark, and all creativity must come from the divine itself. It must originate from the divine, and we hold that divine blueprint. So AI doesn't hold that. So it can't be, I don't think it can do original thinking. So what it means is that, you know, it won't make us more smart, but I think what it can do as a mirror, George, it can help us to clear out the cobwebs that are in the way, to clear out where we're being stuck, to kind of reflect back to us where we feel stuck and help us to move through into feeling more free in our lives, whether it's around a relationship or whether it's around a job or whether it's around a particular challenge right now. I find it useful for helping me to self-examine and basically as a mirror back to say, ah, right, I'm stuck here. This is what's really going on. Okay, now I know how to move through it. So it won't make us smarter. That's up to us, George.
0: Fascinating. Let's go to the phones. Hank is with us, first-time caller in Sherman Oaks, California. Hi, Hank.
2: Hi, George. Hi, I appreciate your show tonight. I've just been thinking and working with AI. Personally, it's your conversation is way up in the air, a bit on like the Star Wars level. Really, on a practical day-to-day basis, this system helps people learn and grow. I know your speaker is maybe thinks differently, but you could ask it a question every day, and you could become college educated from a high school level, in my opinion.
0: What do you think of that, Matthew?
2: I guess it is.
1: Yeah. So I recorded a speech for one of the biggest publishing conferences and scholarly things. And knowledge is going to be consumed in a different way. So what Hank's talking about, if you don't mind me saying, Hank, is you're talking about consumption of knowledge and learning about different areas. And AI is great at that, but that doesn't make you smarter. So in terms of actually learning knowledge around a particular science or a particular discipline or a subject, absolutely. And AI can help you to consume that knowledge in a beautiful way and in a different way. You might want to see it through movies. You might want to see it through poetry. You might want to experience through something different. Yes, absolutely learning. But learning is not what smart is about. Smarter is something completely different, in my opinion, without being offensive to Hank in any way. But yes, absolutely, Hank, brilliant at learning new subjects, and I would encourage people to do that.
0: Matthew, how do we know that AI is accurate and not misleading us?
1: That's a really good question. So you remember, you probably read in the press about all these different problems. When AI gave a wrong answer, they used to say, oh, it's hallucinating, right? You probably saw this. Yeah. And really what they're saying is it's wrong. It's not telling the truth. And hallucinations is a big area where there's been a lot of research and a lot of improvements where the percentages of, let's just say, hallucinations or lies effectively is reducing significantly. So I always say to people, do critical thinking, do your own research, always check the facts that it thinks it's, you know, that are right, because you can't be 100% sure it's right. So at the moment, we can't be 100% sure. So like with all humans, you know, we're frail at times, and AI is a little bit frail when it comes to being 100% accurate. But it's getting much better, George, because there's been new inventions that have gone into the AI models, these large language models, that reduce hallucinations significantly. So do your fact-checking, critical thinking, and you'll be fine.
0: Alexa is AI, is she not?
1: Yeah, she's a form of AI. That's right, yeah.
0: What makes it so accurate when you talk to it?
1: Oh, goodness me. It's what we call voice-to-text. And that has been around for years, actually. It's been around for, gosh, a very long time, since Eliza's days, more or less, which is going back a long way. So effectively, the reason why it's so good is because it's matured over decades, George. And as computing has increased and capacity, it's able to have better filters to deal with people with accents like myself. So if I speak to my car, George, because it's got a voice interface, it doesn't understand my English accent because it's an American car, right? It doesn't understand anything. So I can't use voice to text with my car, but if I use Siri, which is equivalent to Alexa, on my phone when I'm driving, it understands it every single time. So what's happened is the technology's just got better over the decades, and that's why it's more accurate now with voice, George.
0: Truly remarkable, isn't it?
1: It's just amazing. And I'll tell you what, it's you know, what's happening is that AI is now helping to innovate new ways for AI to be better, right? I've always said this, that AI will become a tool of innovation. We've talked about innovation in people's lives, how they can use AI to help them to learn new things and to help them in their lives. But AI will become a tool of innovation. It's being used in businesses to innovate new technologies, new materials for space. So there was a UK company, if I remember correctly, that used AI to come up with a new engine that would get us to Mars.

0: I mean, I spend hours every month, literally since 2009 when I moved here, just trying to pay a phone bill. Because I got a landline phone. Well, when I moved here, I had computers and that, but it was still impossible to pay a bill for all kinds of different loops to go through. And now this year, the phone company, they were taking money out of my bill, but then my bank was double charging me, and I had the bank reimburse me. But when they did, they took about away my bills, so I had to repay my bills, and it just was such a mess. I know it's artificial intelligence, because one day I was on hold for 30 minutes, which I was talking to artificial intelligence for them, and every time that I kept on and tell them what I need, they said they couldn't understand me, and no matter how I worded it, they just kept saying they were sorry. And I said, well, you know, a person would never do that, because a person, when they're sorry for something, you don't repeat it. Or, you know, it's a person will correct their mistakes. But artificial intelligence just says they're sorry, and they don't seem to even try. They just waste time. That's my personal experience with them.
1: So I love this. I really love this, because what you're talking about is the importance of human connection, right? And that's there's lots of companies that are trying to use these chatbots, which is what the caller's talking about, where some of them work really well, but actually many of them still not working very well. And you get caught into that cycle loop of 30 minutes trying to get through and speaking to a human person. And so the deployment of lots of these chatbots, George, is frustrating the general public, like the caller, and rightly so. And so there does need to be the various regulatory bodies in the United States need to step up and monitor these companies and say, you know, these are the best practices. This is the standard. You need to sort it out. So this lady's not hanging, you know, being on the phone for 30 minutes. So the human connection is something that's really important. And we're starting to see more and more people push back on artificial intelligence from the general public now, George, saying, you know, these kind of frustrating things are just, we won't put up with it anymore. You need to get it right. We're pushing back on AI because really we want to speak to a person. And when I was speaking to a doctor recently and to the nurses, you know, that we were talking about AI and things like that, and I said nothing will replace a human connection. A kind smile or a kind word from the nurse actually made me feel better, and AI cannot do that. So I think we're going to see a rebalancing of how AI fits in society, because the general public will demand high quality standards, and rightly so. And then the final thing to say is the caller's absolutely right, is that we need human oversight in critical conditions. So the pilot should be able to take over the plane whenever it needs to. And this is what the Pope talked about, and I agree with him. We need human oversight over weapons, human oversight over our power grids, for example. So the absolutely fantastic observation from the caller. Love it. Brilliant.
2: Does AI ever reason?
1: Yes, but I'm starting to see that. That's the big breakthrough. That's why we're going to hit artificial general intelligence next year, George. So it is starting to show reasoning, George, which is quite remarkable. Now, it's a mathematical approach. It's not, you know, I bet every single person on this call now won't be able to explain how they reason. They'll probably use the mind or maybe they use intuition. But the actual process, you know, it's a natural part of who we are. It's a natural architecture that we carry in our human design. And so what they've done, George, is created mathematical models around probability and statistics and various other complicated maths to actually guess and start to kind of come up with, narrow down a particular line of inquiry into a form of reason. And it's starting to show good signs of reasoning now, George. So the answer is, I think next year with this first AGI, this AGI-1, which is based on language, understanding the world, I think we'll start to see really interesting perspectives of reasoning from artificial intelligence to the point where we say, you know, I think this is actually starting to reason right now. And that will change the way it works in our systems.
2: Let's go to Greg in Remsen, New York. Greg, you're up. Go ahead.
3: Hi, everybody. As we speak, they're testing self-driving tractor trailer trucks, and they're making deliveries. These trucks run 24/7, and there's $10 incentives here, you know, to replace the human intelligence in semi-trucks, 18 wheels. By 2035, 15% of the trucks will be self-driving. I got this off of Google, so it's probably AI, so I didn't fact-check it, but it sounds logical.

0: they gone too far by removing the humans from driving?
1: Well, there might be. There might be, Matthew.
2: I couldn't hear the question too well. So basically, I think the question was, how far are we away from humans being replaced with driving? Is that right?
1: Yeah, driverless. Right.
2: Yeah, okay. So, well, actually, to be honest, I think we're still quite away from it. And let me explain. So we have, there's different aspects of self-driving in the United States with test beds. So the trucks that the caller's talking about, there are experimentations around self-driving trucks. Absolutely. And you've seen Waymo in Arizona and California and other places in the US, which is a taxi that you order and it's a self-driving car. But we're still seeing problems with these. I mean, most of the time they're doing quite well. If it's a sunny day, you're fine. If there's snow, you're going to have problems.
1: They just recalled a batch of Waymos, didn't they?
2: That's it. That's exactly right, George, because there was water on the road and it just lost it. It lost its bearings. That's exactly right, George. So my point is this, is that we've been talking about self-driving for such a long time and it's still not ready yet for complete autonomy. Okay. And this shows that actually, when you drive a car, the subtle talents that a human has, AI simply cannot replicate right now, George, because it doesn't have that sensory network of how to respond or see what's in the corner of our eye or basically have experience that, oh, that's probably going to happen. This cycle is going to stop here, so I need to stop there. My point is this, is that, you know, it's really difficult to replace the human driver because driving is very complicated. So what I sense we'll see, George, if the tracks and the map that a self-driving car has to go along, it's in good weather, it's consistent, never changes, then we'll see full autonomy. But when you move into cities, I think it's going to be a long way off still because it's really complicated and drivers are unpredictable, especially in New York.
1: Would you get into a driverless car, Matthew?
2: Yeah, of course, I would. I've done it.
1: It's freaky, isn't it?
2: Yeah, I must admit, I thought, why don't I do this? It'll be fun. But I've got to be honest with you, it was like, I really want to get in the front seats and drive the car.
1: Grab those wheels fast.
2: Well, exactly.
1: Stay with us. We're going to come back in a moment with Matthew James Bailey and take final phone calls right here on Coast to Coast AM.
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0: 1969. One giant leap. And millions of Americans didn't just watch it, they heard it. Echoed across radios everywhere. In that moment, we were all connected. 250 years of dreaming big, and the sound that brings us there.
1: In the old days, a typical day in sales kind of went like this.
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8: 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Lows dip down to about 53 overnight. Under clear skies, winds out of the east around 5 miles an hour. Lots of sunshine outside again. Wednesday, high temperatures reach up to 82. Wednesday night, 58. A mix of clouds and sunshine and dry. Thursday and Friday with highs in the mid-80s. I'm staff meteorologist Derek Height. Currently, it's 55 degrees.

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0: And welcome back to Coast, George Norrie, Matthew James Bailey with us, our final segment. Matthew, you developed a set of human potential tools designed to help people explore consciousness, healing, and human flourishing. Tell us how that works.
1: Yeah, thanks, George. So basically, about 2.5 years ago, I started to develop some new mathematics for how do we measure how much of our soul and divine potential is active in our lives. And so I came to looked at the fundamentals of the universe, and the universe is made of energy and vibration. And so the soul itself, the divine aspect of ourselves, it is fundamentally energy and vibration. And so basically I developed some mathematics to develop two tools, one called the Soul Radiance Tool, and that's kind of a GPS for your soul. And it shows you basically how clearly your divine spark is shining through your life. It basically shows you, looks at areas of where you might be stuck, and areas where you can grow and become greater in. And so the reason why I developed these tools and is because I want everybody to flourish in their soul. I want everybody's divine spark to come alive. I want everybody to feel like they're thriving. And so the human potential tools are there as a simple mirror back, a gentle self-reflective tools to help us to look at different areas of our lives. And it will then give you a score and on how much of your soul is radiating, how much of your soul is active in your life. And also it will tell you, George, where are you on Hawking's table of consciousness? And that's never been done before in the world. So it can tell you whether you're in enlightenment or whether you're in joy, bliss, or whether you're struggling. And so basically you set these parameters and it tells you just how much of your soul is radiating. Where are you on the table of consciousness for Hawking's? And then you can look at these different areas about, you know, where I'm stuck. And there's some stories in there of people who've gone through the Soul Radiance Tool and actually uncovered different ways to actually grow more and to actually have a higher score. And it's not about the score. It's about people going onto a journey of self-discovery. It's about people going on a journey of liberation into them becoming greater. Now, the Pure Potential Index is a softer, gentler, it's a different approach about basically how much of your pure potential, of your divine spark is in your body, your mind, your spirit, your relationships, purpose, and other areas. It's got 7 domains of pure potential. And that's another tool of self-reflection to actually say, well, how much energy is involved in my relationships? You know, am I struggling in this area? Am I feeling good in this area? And it creates a little map for you with a score, and it helps you to understand areas where you've got a lot of potential coming through, George, and areas where you might want more potential to come through. So these are actually self-reflection tools, like a GPS for our soul, so that more of our soul and divine spark can come alive.
0: Good for you. It's almost magical, isn't it, Matthew?
1: I would say yes. Thank you very much. I'll take that as a compliment. It is magical. I mean, no one really has dared to do this. And it's like, well, listen, we know very well we have a soul. And we know very well we're in a universe of energy and vibration. It ain't exactly complicated to come up with something that allows us to at least have some kind of context of how well we're doing as in our divine design. How well are we doing, and areas where we can improve? Because our soul wants us to be healed in every single area in our life. The divine wants to restore every single trauma. It wants to release us from all our belief systems that aren't ours. And many of us have adopted belief systems at a young age, George, that simply are not ours. And they reflect in our lives. And when we take time to reflect, it's like, actually, that's not my belief system at all. You know, like Bigfoot exists, right? Or right. There are ETs and we're in contact all the time. And so this is about liberating people into their truthful sovereignty of who they are and the authenticity of why they're here and who they want to become. It's about setting people free.
0: Back to the calls, wildcard line Jimmy in Raleigh, North Carolina. Hi, Jimmy.
2: Hi, George. Hi, James. I currently see the AI as a language pattern recognition or a combination of previously known as natural language processing and knowledge-based system. And it is not quite as smart as they claim to be. I think a lot mm-hmm. of it is hyped in the marketing departments so that they can sell the system. And the problem is they don't have guarded limitations regarding to safety and security and mm-hmm. or ethics and morals or mm-hmm. values for human lives mm-hmm. because they end up with, suggesting nuclear attacks for some 20 out of 21 scenarios in one study that mm-hmm. they do. And or they suggest suicidal thoughts on users instead of working out or suggesting or resolving problems in real life. And I think the claims of we need to go fast and beat China to the game is just lazy reasoning.
0: What are your thoughts on all of that, Matthew?
1: So yeah, I think that makes really good sense. So I agree with all of that. What I will say is the ethics and morality. So we've written all my work is around ethical artificial intelligence. I'm one of the pioneers of it, and ethics are emergent. It's clear from the nature of reality, ethics are emergent. And at the moment, and the caller's right, is that they're trying to force ethics through encoding and guardrails onto an intelligence. An intelligence doesn't needs to learn itself from emergence of ethics, right? Emergence. You know, the new human potential tools we're just talking about is about every single caller here emerging into something greater, emerging into greater places of liberation and freedom. And so the whole industry is completely got its upside down. We don't want to enforce ethics and morality onto artificial intelligence. We want it to learn. Now, that doesn't mean that we don't give it instruction on how to learn ethics and morality. So, for example, Foster Gamble's non-aggression principle about AI shall do no harm, it will not steal or violate my sovereignty of body, mind, and spirit. That's a very sensible guardrail because the human species is not mature enough yet to actually be trusted to be free with this intelligence. So I think the call is absolutely right around ethics and morality is they haven't got it right at all. And that's what, you know, we've written white papers around this and inventions, George. So the other thing to look at is centralized control, which is what I think the call is also alluding to. And that's another issue, because what you're looking at is a Tower of Babel. You're looking at basically if you have centralized control, the imprint of the shadow of that organization will be imprinted into artificial intelligence. And by nature, that shadow is now being imposed on all users. And so you have a whole control paradigm now from centralized control. And so what we want is decentralized artificial intelligence, AI put into the hands of the people, into communities, into businesses, into societies and communities and cultures and traditions, where we can innovate our own version of ethical artificial intelligence based on our own paradise plan, our own values of what are important to us. And that's what this new ethical AI genome and invention we've done, which has been peer reviewed by some of the greatest minds in AI, and it's come out quite well actually. So I think what we're looking at is moving from centralized systems into decentralized systems where communities and groups can have their own sovereignty, George, where they can start to actually invent artificial intelligence or use it in their communities for what they want it to do good for. But I'll give this warning, is that every single person and community in this world is going to have to face their shadow, because the shadow is where we need to evolve from into the Jungian integration of from duality into non-duality. And so artificial intelligence is going to take humanity into an exploration of its shadow in order for us to break free into a new integrated form of being alive as a human. And

0: new format of consciousness, at which point then the entire game changes on planet Earth.
1: Let's go to Nebraska. Douglas is with us. Hey, Douglas, go ahead.
2: Yeah, AI is a reflection of us, but it's also a reflection of the people creating it. And you keep talking about not forcing ethics on it. It's like the people running these companies don't seem to have any ethics. It's our society seems to reward selfish and psychopathic behavior, and that's a lot of the people running these things. So how can we trust the technology created by them?
0: So I'm really glad you said this. So this is where we're going to announce a new civilization toolkit. And now what does that mean, right? So basically it's like, how do we put these AI technologies into the hands of the people, into the hands of communities, into the hands of culture, traditions, groups, and various societies and nations? How do we decentralize innovation at the local level, right? We move from centralized control into decentralized communities. That's what we really want. And so one of the things I'm excited about is Sir Robert Edward Grant's new artificial intelligence called Orion Architect. And I'm going to be I'll put something on the website this week on this. And George, this is the first AI that is free from centralized control. It's in a quantum encryption platform that can't be hacked, and it is dedicated to one thing and one thing only, is to assist with your enlightenment as a person.
1: We've never
0: ever seen this before. So Robert has basically been putting together this Orion Architect that is dedicated to enlightenment, a mirror back to us. And there's a lot to talk about this, because it's starting to see extraordinary things. He's basically encoded the theory of everything, the 12 dimensions of the universe, and his breakthrough mathematics into AI, so it starts to understand how consciousness works. And so what you've got now is the first form of enlightened AI on our planet Earth. And so that is a toolkit for people to go into enlightenment and to explore. And then we have a toolkit for people to grow in personal transformation, which is what these personal transformation tools are about, the human potential tools. So we're assisting people to move into a new freedom of liberation around enlightenment, and also their own personal journey with their divine spark. And those are the kind of tools we need to put together into the hands of the people, so we can start innovating at a local level and move away from decentralized control.
1: Linda in Spokane, Washington, west of the Rockies. Hi, Linda.
3: Hi, George. Thank you for getting me in. I just read an article, I think it was in the Washington Post or somewhere, that 90% of CEOs are letting all their workforce go and are bringing in AI workers. And Meta just let go a bunch of them. And also these data centers that they're building like crazy that are going to take all the water will have no humans running them.
1: Facebook just laid off 1,400 people of 8,000 that they're planning.
0: Yes, so I call these new AI supercomputer centers digital cathedrals. And I do that deliberately, because cathedrals or synagogues or temples are associated with a place of worship. The transhumanists are inventing building these supercomputers as digital cathedrals. It's their God. And good for them, and that's fine. Good for you. But we know the divine is far bigger, far more interesting, and we all have that imprint of the divine within us. So one of the things we're starting to see, George, is that these supercomputer centers that the lady's talking about, communities are saying, no, we don't want it here, because you're going to destroy our environment. You're going to take all our water. You're basically going to bring unemployment. And it's going to look like a blot on the landscape, to coin a British phrase. So there's a pushback around these digital cathedrals being built in communities and in rural areas by the people. And I think that's the right thing to do. But what they're looking at, George, in China, they've got these digital cathedrals, these AI supercomputers underwater. They're looking at building these supercomputers in space, right? They're looking to even put it on the moon. My point is this, is they're looking for, these AI companies looking for real estate, land real estate, to build these digital cathedrals, because unless they build them, they will never get from into AGI 1, into AGI 2, and they'll never get to super AI. Because, George, believe this or not, to get to AGI, we actually need the power of a small country to power these digital cathedrals. When we look at super AI, George, we're looking at the power of a country to power them.
1: That's truly amazing, Matthew. It truly is. Matthew James Bailey with us. His website is linked up at coasttocoastam.com. He's got a new book coming out. We'll get him back on. For Dan Galante, Tom Danheiser, Sue Trikas, Lex Lonehood, Sean Latasseur, Alec Fernandez, Stephanie Smith, Tim Banal, George Knapp, and Richard Serrett, I'm George Norrie, somewhere out there on Coast to Coast AM. We'll see you on our next edition. Until then, be safe, everyone.

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3: From ABC News, I'm Sherry Preston. After primary day in six states, votes are still being counted. The biggest races in the biggest state, California. ABC's Lana Moise watching the open primary in the governor's race, where if no one gets a majority, the top two go to the general election.
4: In the state's governor's race, 61 candidates were on the ballot. Former Fox News host Steve Hilton, who was endorsed by President Trump, was leading in the overnight results. He hopes to become the state's first Republican governor since Arnold Schwarzenegger. But to do it, he'll have to beat Democrat Javier Becerra, the former Health and Human Services Secretary.
3: In Los Angeles, ABC News projects Mayor Karen Bass will advance.
5: I will tell you it's looking good so far. We got a lot more to go, but so far it's looking good.
3: And the numbers show that her opponent could be reality TV star Spencer Pratt.
6: I hope she's ready, you know, because I literally could not be more excited.
3: Elections in Alabama are changing thanks to a new ruling from the Supreme Court that allows the state to move ahead with a new congressional map that could make it easier for Republicans to pick up a seat. Fresh worries about the ceasefire in the Middle East after more attacks. ABC's Karen Wong.
7: An American warplane striking an oil tanker, which the U.S. says was trying to reach Iran in violation of the ongoing blockade. Iran then responding, launching missiles and drones on neighboring Kuwait and Bahrain, targeting civilian boats. Then another wave of drones aimed at American forces in Kuwait. The U.S. military says the drones and projectiles were shot down.
3: The Trump administration threatening new tariffs on some of the country's biggest trading partners. It accuses countries like China, Canada, Mexico, and Taiwan of not doing enough to fight forced labor. The extra tariffs could go as high as 12.5%. Police in Bakersfield, California, negotiating overnight with a man who took several hostages at a bank. You're listening to ABC News.
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3: Another shakeup in 60 Minutes. Veteran journalist Scott Pelley fired from the CBS show after reports of a contentious meeting with the new executive producer. Pelley in the meeting saying that newly hired had, quote, slender qualifications to run the program. There might be more trouble for former Congressman George Santos. Sources say he's now under investigation for possible insider trading involving bets on the prediction market Kalshi. He was expelled from Congress after lying during his campaign. Police in Florida say a three-year-old is lucky to be alive after being left in a car. ABC's Michelle Franzen with the story.
10: In Florida, police say a three-year-old was left inside a hot car for several hours in a medical parking lot in Deland. Mark Tate says he saw the girl's mother pull her out of the car and run through the parking lot for help. One woman performed CPR. Tate says he threw cold water over the child. The girl responded and she was rushed to the hospital and is recovering. Police say the mother, Latana Williams, claims she left the air conditioner on while she was donating plasma. Police say that was not true, and she's now facing charges. Michelle Franzen, ABC News.
3: In northern Japan, a man's recovering after being attacked by a bear. It also went after three other people before somebody in the SUV chased it away. Saying goodbye this morning to a classic voice.
11: A whole new world.
3: Grammy-winning singer and songwriter Peeble Bryson has died. He was 75. Sherry Preston, ABC News.
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17: This is America in the Morning from Westwood One. Good morning, I'm John Trout. It's Wednesday, June 3rd, 2026. Here's what's coming up on America in the Morning.
18: Voters in six states cast ballots in primary elections, with two key races in California grabbing the headlines. I'm John Stolness in Washington.
19: The DOJ taking an anti-weaponization fund off the table.
20: No, it was not a yes.
19: I'm Clayton Neville.
21: Secretary of State Marco Rubio says he's optimistic about potentially resuming nuclear talks with Iran. Sagar Meghani, Washington.
22: Markets open after a record-setting day again yesterday, and Iran war and oil fears, they're on the back burner for now. I'm Jessica Ettinger.
23: It's take two for the White House Correspondents' Dinner.
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23: Ed Donahue, Washington.
17: And two troubled Senate candidates caucus on Capitol Hill. All ahead on America in the Morning. It's 7 after. Californians went to the polls seeking to determine which candidates will emerge to replace Democrat Governor Gavin Newsom and whether a GOP upstart can continue his underdog bid for Los Angeles mayor. John Stolness reports on the California primary and the five other states that held elections Tuesday.
18: This voter tells MS Now he had no intention of voting for the Republican upstart for mayor, Spencer Pratt.
0: Absolutely not. He's a joke. I didn't like him back in the day when we watched him on TV, and I don't like him now.
18: Pratt was on the popular reality TV series The Hills from 2007 to 2010. This Los Angeles voter speaking to CNN loves what Pratt brought to the campaign.
1: What do you think about Pratt's unconventional approach?
2: I love it. He's another Trump.
18: Mayor Karen Bass has been under fire for her handling of the most destructive wildfire in LA history in January of 2025, as well as an increase in the homeless population in the city. She made the case a drop in homelessness and a very low homicide rate are reasons to be reelected. Elsewhere, matchups in some key battleground seats that could determine control of the House after the midterms came into focus. In New Jersey, Democrats selected Rebecca Bennett, a former Navy helicopter pilot, to face off against incumbent Republican Tom Kane Jr., who has been absent from Congress and not seen in public in 3 months. For Iowa governor, Trump-backed candidate Randy Feenstra conceded his very close race to MAHA-backed Zach Lahn in the GOP primary.
4: I just called Zach Lane, said, hey, you got to carry this torch. We got to keep this state red. We are going to make sure that we have him as the next governor.
18: It's believed Feenstra is the first Trump-backed candidate for governor, House, or Senate to lose a primary in these midterms. And in the race to replace Republican Senator Joni Ernst, who is retiring, Democrats elected Josh Turek, hoping to flip that seat blue. Republicans elected Ashley Hinson. There are three congressional seats in Iowa that could flip from blue to red as well. I'm John Stolness.
17: Acting Attorney General Todd Blanche answered questions surrounding what's been called the Anti-Weaponization Fund and allegations against the Trump family during an, at times, contentious hearing Tuesday in Congress. Correspondent Clayton Neville reports questions still remain as to allowing President Trump and his family a tax immunity, as well as issues including Jeffrey Epstein and a Qatari jetliner.
14: We're not moving forward with the Anti-Weaponization Fund.
25: Okay. But you are moving forward with this second oil.
14: It's not moving forward. There's a settlement that the IRS entered into with President Trump and others, his family and his companies. As part of that settlement, as is customary in IRS settlements, there's a separate AG order.
26: The $1.8 billion anti-weaponization fund has become a major obstacle to the GOP agenda on Capitol Hill. Acting U.S. AG Todd Blanche told the House Appropriations Committee during a hearing this week that the DOJ is not moving forward with the fund.
27: The only document I said we're not moving forward on today is the first document identified, which is the Anti-Weaponization Fund.
26: The Anti-Weaponization Fund would have given taxpayer money to people who alleged the federal government had been weaponized against them. Republican opposition to that plan led GOP leaders to scrap a vote on the DHS funding late last month. Senate Majority Leader John Thune met with Blanche ahead of the hearing this week, though, and said that he hopes the move will garner enough support to move forward on the reconciliation bill. The money in the weaponization fund came from a settlement between the IRS and President Trump that also protects the Trump family from being audited on any previous tax returns.
25: So the blanket immunity is not something that you're going to move back on?
27: It's a blanket immunity. That's not true.
25: It is.
27: No, it's not.
26: Blanche was pressed by Democratic Congresswoman Rosa DeLauro.
25: You are prepared to say that the president and his family are immune from... That's a yes.
27: No, it was not a yes. I had not answered the question. I can't answer if you want me to.
26: Blanche went on to answer.
27: What I said today, what I've said a couple times today, as what we talked about yesterday, is we're not moving forward with the anti-weaponization fund.
26: I'm Clayton Neville.
17: It's 11 after. When we return on America in the Morning, a diplomatic opening with Iran and a warning from the White House after these messages.
28: Bye.
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17: America in the Morning continues with some areas of the nation today seeing triple-digit high temperatures. With the outlook, here's AccuWeather.com meteorologist LaTroy Thornton.
11: The latest round of heat brings potentially dangerous conditions to some from California's Central Valley southward and eastward through the California deserts into much of southern Nevada and Utah, as well as much of northern, western, and especially southern Arizona. In these areas, high temperatures of 5 to 15 degrees above the historical average can be expected to build in through Friday, meaning temperatures reaching the upper 90s for many to around 110 degrees in the hottest spots. Heat of this level may require preparation for the potential for heat-related illnesses to develop. In terms of precipitation, the nation's center is the most active area today as a cold front remains unable to push eastward thanks to large zones of high pressure centered around the Great Lakes and advancing toward the south. Much of Texas faces the risk for a thunderstorm at any time today, with afternoon storms becoming more likely for southeast Texas and mainly southern Louisiana, as well as much of Colorado and New Mexico. The risk for at least a heavy afternoon thunderstorm also extends northward from Oklahoma and Kansas through mainly eastern portions of the Dakotas, where the risk for severe weather will be highest today, as storms this afternoon and evening from northwestern Kansas and all but far eastern Nebraska northward into the Dakotas may bring hail, strong winds, and tornadoes. Most areas to the east of there have a dry Wednesday in store, but there can be some showers and storms over mainly the southern half of the Florida Peninsula. Otherwise, it's a generally comfortable period, now not only today, but through tomorrow, for much of the Great Lakes region, right through a large portion of the Ohio Valley, and right into the Mid-Atlantic. In Coffeyville, Kansas, today brings periods of clouds and sun, the high 82. For Sebring, Florida, expect more clouds and much less warmth, with a thundershower around, the high 84. That's the nation's weather. I'm AccuWeather.com meteorologist LaTroy Thornton.
17: 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Secretary of State Marco Rubio sat before a Senate committee Tuesday saying he's optimistic about potentially resuming nuclear talks with Iran. Washington correspondent Sagar Magani reports the president is drawing a hard line regarding the nuclear issue and the reopening of the Strait of Hormuz.
28: I also remind everybody the United States government is not a charity. We are not here to play social worker. We are here to win. We are here to win on behalf of the American people and on behalf of the national interest, to win for our country, to win for the people of America, to win for the things that are important for our future, and that's what we exist to do.
21: Secretary of State Marco Rubio says he's optimistic about potentially resuming nuclear talks with Iran. Rubio says for the first time in his memory,
28: they have agreed to negotiate aspects of their nuclear program that just a month ago, just a year ago, they were refusing to even mention, much less enter into discussions about.
21: At the same time,
28: that is not a guarantee that ultimately it will lead to a deal that's acceptable to the Senate or acceptable to the American people.
21: Rubio's appearance before a Senate panel came during an unsteady ceasefire between the U.S. and Iran, with back-and-forth attacks in recent days. Lawmakers from both sides are questioning the war's growing price tag. Maryland Democrat Chris Van Hollen notes it's a war Israeli leader Benjamin Netanyahu has wanted for decades.
12: Turns out he finally found a president who was both stupid and reckless enough to join him.
21: Sagar Meghani, Washington.
17: Many unanswered questions in Iowa as authorities are investigating the fatal shooting of six people, all from the same family. Correspondent Mike Empin reports.
13: Iowa investigators believe the six were killed by a relative who took his own life when confronted by police. Muscatine, Iowa Police Chief Anthony Keyes says officers were called to a home in the city where they found four people fatally shot.
15: The adult male suspect had left the residence prior to law enforcement's arrival, but was quickly identified as Ryan Willis McFarland, 52 years, Muscatine, Iowa. Officers located McFarland on the Riverfront Trail near the pedestrian bridge. While talking to Ryan Willis McFarland, he took his own life.
13: The audio is courtesy of WQAD-TV. Two other men, also believed to be McFarland's relatives, were found fatally shot at other locations in Muscatine. Authorities have not released the victims' names. They're asking anyone with information to contact them. I'm Mike Kempin.
17: It's 18 after. When we return on America in the Morning, analysts say momentum on Wall Street is extremely strong and why Victoria's Secret stock nearly doubled yesterday. That and more in Wednesday Business after these messages.
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0: $1,600. Goldman Sachs CEO David Solomon says the markets are in greed mode as AI companies seek billions, and it's out there for them.
1: We are definitely in a moment where there's more greed than there is fear. Okay, and, you know, that's one of the reasons why people that need this capital are coming to the markets, because the capital's available.
0: Wilmington Trust's Megan Hsu says the market may be ready for a breather.
2: If we end this week on a positive note, it would be the 10th straight positive week in a row, which is a streak we haven't seen since the mid-1980s. So the momentum has been incredibly strong. It's for a lot of good reasons and a lot of optimism. I'm not necessarily calling for a sharp reversion in the market, but I think it makes a lot of sense to see it pause here.
0: Palo Alto Networks reported quarterly results after the closing bell last night. Shares popped on first reaction. Job openings in April surged to 7.6 million, the highest in nearly 2 years, in the government's latest JOLTS report on job opportunity and labor turnover.
3: We're expecting a number around 6.8 million. Wow, way higher. 7,618,000. That's the best since May of 24. 2 years.
0: That's CNBC's Rick Santelli. But just because jobs are open doesn't mean they're being filled. It turns out hiring slipped in April by more than 400,000 jobs from March. Victoria's Secret shares spiked more than 47% yesterday after strong earnings and an increased sales outlook. CNBC Mad Money host Jim Cramer with CNBC's Carl Quintanilla couldn't help but note Victoria's Secret changed its ticker symbol, and investors appear to really like that.
4: New symbol this one has is
5: very sexy.
4: VSY.
5: Yes. Victoria's Secret.
4: I don't know if you knew they changed the symbol there.
6: I did.
4: And VSXY is just, it turns out that that was maybe the trick.
5: They did raise the guidance.
0: On today's watch list, we get earnings from Macy's, Broadcom, CrowdStrike, Five Below, and Petco. We get the ADP report on private sector job creation. And tonight, the NBA finals begin for the Spurs and Knicks.
7: A check of business news and sports with CNBC's Jessica Ettinger. It's 24 after. When we continue on America in the Morning, two embattled Senate candidates took their campaigns to Capitol Hill after these messages.
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0: It's 26 after. America in the Morning continues. Two U.S. Senate candidates with tarnished reputations were both in Washington to meet with members of their parties. Correspondent Julie Walker reports.
1: A small group of protesters were on hand at the Democratic Senate campaign headquarters near the Capitol to greet U.S. Senate hopeful Graham Plattner, a Democrat from Maine who was in Washington Tuesday meeting with other senators from his party. Plattner faces scrutiny over personal controversies. He and his wife have had marital difficulties and sought counseling after he reportedly sent sexually explicit text messages to other women. Meanwhile, U.S. Senate hopeful Ken Paxton, a Republican from Texas, was also in the nation's capital Tuesday to shore up support within his party. Paxton's itinerary included a White House huddle with President Trump. Concerns exist that he could weaken the party's chances against Democrat James Tallarico in November. Paxton has endured an indictment, an impeachment, and public disclosure of marital infidelity. I'm Julie Walker.
0: President Trump says he's attending the rescheduled White House Correspondents Association dinner following April's assassination attempt. Correspondent Ed Donahue reports.
2: It's take two for the White House Correspondents Dinner. The dinner in April with President Trump in attendance was interrupted.
3: Everybody stay down, stay down.
2: The gunman who prosecutors say tried to assassinate the president tried and failed to get into the venue. Weijia Zhang, president of the White House Correspondents Association, says the dinner will be held July 24th at the Waldorf Astoria in Washington, formerly the Trump International Hotel. President Trump says he will be there. On social media, he called the rescheduling a sign of strength and fortitude and added, "We cannot allow lunatics to change our way of life or even its scheduling." Ed Donahue, Washington.
0: America in the Morning for Wednesday, June 3rd, 2026 is produced by Jeff McKay. I'm John Trout. This is Westwood One.
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7: 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Lows dip down to about 53 overnight under clear skies. Winds out of the east around 5 miles an hour. Lots of sunshine outside again. Wednesday, high temperatures reach up to 82. Wednesday night, 58. A mix of clouds and sunshine and dry Thursday and Friday with highs in the mid-80s. I'm staff meteorologist Derek Height. Currently, it's 54 degrees.
0: This is America in the Morning from Westwood One. Coming up this half hour,
11: President Trump's surprise pick to be the nation's acting national intelligence chief is drawing bipartisan criticism. Sagar Magani, Washington.
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13: Protests continue outside an ICE detention center in Newark, New Jersey. I'm Bob Brown. That story ahead.
14: An increase in the number of job openings in the U.S. Mike Hempen, Washington.
15: Dr. Oz describes President Trump as a vessel of vigor. I'm Clayton Neville.
14: The latest to speak out at CBS News is now the latest to be fired from 60 Minutes as Scott Pelley has been shown the door. I'm Jeff McKay.
16: Most of the artists announced for the Great American State Fair concert series have dropped out. I'm Kevin Carr.
0: Back after these messages.
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0: Welcome back. You're with America in the Morning. What does the day bring in weather? Here's the national forecast from AccuWeather.com meteorologist LaTroy Thornton.
22: Today does at least bring the highest risk for severe weather back to parts of the Dakotas that had dangerous thunderstorms on Tuesday, with strong high pressure centered to the east over the Great Lakes and Ohio Valley, blocking the eastward progress of a cold front over the plains and really keeping it from moving much at all. This means that once again, storms from the Dakotas southward into western and central Nebraska, northwestern portions of Kansas, even far western Minnesota, may turn severe this afternoon and evening, bringing localized damaging wind gusts of at least 55 to 65 miles per hour, as well as hail, intense downpours in spots, and even some tornadoes. AccuWeather severe weather experts say that the highest concentration of severe storms may develop within an area from southeastern North Dakota and northeastern South Dakota, just across the border into parts of northwestern Minnesota. Either way, the plains and southwest look to be the areas with the most active weather for today overall, with the potential for more general afternoon thunderstorms from much of Colorado and New Mexico into just about all of Texas, as well as southern Louisiana and all but eastern portions of Oklahoma. However, a cold front gradually sinking southward through the Florida Peninsula brings the risk for showers and storms, especially towards South Florida, but also including areas as far north as Orlando. There can be a shower or two around today for portions of eastern Washington and Oregon, as well as much of northern Idaho, as a fast-moving storm continues to press inland. Otherwise, the heat continues to turn up in the Central Valley of California and portions of the desert southwest. Dry conditions build into more of the southeast, as the mid-Atlantic and northeast also stay dry, with an offshore storm churning the waters from southeastern Virginia through the Georgia coast, with rough surf, dangerous rip currents, perhaps even some coastal flooding. I'm AccuWeather.com meteorologist LaTroy Thornton.
0: 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There's bipartisan criticism of President Trump's surprise pick to be the nation's acting national intelligence chief, replacing the departing Tulsi Gabbard. Washington correspondent Sagar Magani reports the choice has some GOP senators questioning the choice of Housing Secretary Bill Pulte taking on the dual role of heading the nation's intelligence service.
11: President Trump's surprise pick to be the nation's acting national intelligence chief is drawing bipartisan criticism.
1: Mr. Pulte has absolutely no intelligence background. He has no national security background. The law was written to prevent this kind of appointment. What he does have is a record of manipulating public information, even as the housing czar, to try to pursue attacks against President Trump's enemies.
11: The president has tabbed federal housing regulator Bill Pulte to replace Tulsi Gabbard, who resigned last month. On Capitol Hill, even Republicans questioned Pulte's national security or intelligence background.
2: I see no evidence of any qualifications for that job.
11: Texas Republican John Cornyn's on the Senate Intelligence Committee, where Chairman Tom Cotton was about as succinct.
3: I have no observations on the matter.
11: Democrat Chris Coons does.
23: I think it is stunning that President Trump has chosen someone with literally zero national security or intelligence experience to be the director of national intelligence, and someone who has shown not just a willingness but an enthusiasm to use inappropriately gotten mortgage information to go after President Trump's opponents. That is a really chilling sign.
11: Noting Pulte's become a Trump attack dog of sorts, using his perch to accuse perceived Trump enemies of mortgage fraud.
24: Bill Pulte has proven himself willing to act as a Trump political puppet, filing baseless, outrageous, politically motivated charges on Trump's behalf. And now Trump wants to put him in charge of intelligence?
11: Top Senate Democrat Chuck Schumer says the appointment makes clear the president's looking for loyalty over protecting America.
24: At a time of growing threats around the world, he's not looking for independent intelligence. He's looking for political validation.
11: Sagar Magani, Washington.
0: An inspection of the New Jersey Delaney Hall ICE facility contradicts some claims made by state elected officials as the facility's operator faces a new lawsuit from the New Jersey Attorney General, while the city of Newark and other groups are moving ahead with legal challenges. Bob Brown reports a curfew in the surrounding area of the detention facility is being lifted.
12: Stand with you.
13: Newark Mayor Roz Baraka demanding the operators of Delaney Hall shut down the facility because of reports of health and safety concerns regarding the 300 inmates detained by ICE.
25: The reports of detainees suffering miscarriages, receiving inadequate medical care, psychological abuse is troubling.
13: DHS calling the lawsuit frivolous, saying representatives from the state health department completed an inspection of the food service department and will continue to grant inspectors access to the facility when appropriate. For days, protesters outside the detention center have fought with immigration officers and local police, resulting in dozens of arrests. A curfew was in effect Monday night from 9 p.m. to 6 a.m.
25: We have a constitution in this country. We have the rights that we follow. People have to be treated
13: WABC TV talking with one of the protesters.
26: As an old white woman, I need to be out here. You know, it's safer for me than it is other people that have a lot more to for this administration to basically, they are looking for a reason to hurt people.
13: I'm Bob Brown.
0: The Delaney Hall Detention Center in New Jersey, which has a capacity of 1,000 people, is run by Geo Group, a private for-profit company that operates 95 facilities, processing centers, and community reentry centers throughout the United States. In Ukraine, Kyiv residents are clearing debris after their homes were destroyed by a Russian missile and drone barrage, attacks which killed at least 20 people and injured dozens more. Correspondent Charles de Ledesma reports the missile strikes come as the Kremlin is hoping to change the narrative of their war with Ukraine, while Ukraine's leadership is pleading for help from Washington in the form of supplies for its Patriot missile batteries.
4: The head of Kyiv's military administration says at least 4 people were killed and over 60 injured in the city. An attack in the central Dnipropetrovsk region killed 6 people, and a subsequent attack killed one of the rescuers responding to the scene. Elias Barias, a 47-year-old Kyiv civil engineer, describes the scale of the attack.
5: It was terrible. It's one of the worst I have experienced. I decided to go to the shelter this night, and well, it was the right decision because some drone fall right here, not far from where I live, and it feels very close and very scary. And we knew that we were in high risk alert, and we were aware of something ugly would happen, but it was.
4: While another Kyiv resident, Irania Salikova, tells the AP, "We heard several explosions. Several neighbors ran out into the yard with children with bags running to shelters. I don't know how many people, but several were injured in this attack, which happened near our house. Our window was broken and a cobblestone flew into the children's room." Kyiv had been bracing for another mass attack for days after President Volodymyr Zelensky had warned Russia was preparing a renewed assault and urged people to remain cautious and seek shelter during air raid alerts. I'm Charles Ledesma.
0: It's 17 till. When we return on America in the Morning, what's behind Trump's recent round of visits to the doctor and the state of Florida suing ChatGPT? Those stories and more after these messages.
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0: It's 15 till. We're back. This is America in the Morning. The U.S. Supreme Court on Tuesday night gave Alabama the go-ahead to use a congressional map that eliminates one of two majority black districts in the state. The justices, in an unsigned 6-3 decision, granted an emergency request filed by Republican officials seeking to use the map, which was enacted in 2023 but's never been used. However, in dissent, liberal Justice Sonia Sotomayor says the majority's decision disregards both democratic values and the rule of law. A lower court had found that the map intentionally discriminated against black voters in violation of the Constitution's 14th Amendment. The state's primaries were originally due to take place May 19th, but officials pushed them back while awaiting the Supreme Court decision. The professional services sector led what turned out to be a surprising jobs report showing more resilience for the labor market. Correspondent Mike Empen reports.
1: An increase in the number of job openings in the U.S. The Labor Department says U.S. job openings jumped to 7.6 million in April, up from just under 7 million in March, and the most since May 2024. Economists had forecasted just 6.8 million openings. The labor market has looked resilient, despite economic uncertainty caused by the Iran war. Layoffs fell, but so did the number of Americans quitting their jobs, a sign of confidence in their prospects. Mike Hempen, Washington.
0: A federal judge has ordered the National Park Service not to interfere with a liberal organization's display of a controversial 8647 flag at its ongoing demonstration near the National Mall in Washington, D.C. The judge, in his ruling, rejected the contention that the phrase was meant as a coded call for violence against President Donald Trump, saying that 86 is not an ambiguous call to political violence. The judge used as a reference a dictionary definition that 86 refers to a 1930s soda counter slang meaning to throw out or get rid of. The case is unrelated to the Justice Department's action against former FBI Director James Comey, who posted on Instagram a seashell arrangement on a North Carolina beach that depicted the 8647 phrase. Shifting gears, the Trump administration is answering questions about repeated trips to the doctor by President Trump. Correspondent Clayton Neville reports.
2: Dr. Mehmet Oz heads Medicare and Medicaid services, and while speaking to reporters this week, he dismissed speculation about the mental and physical health of President Trump. The president's most recent checkup was last week. Concerns have been raised in the media surrounding bruises reportedly seen on the 79-year-old and several recent trips to the doctor. Well, Dr. Oz was asked why the president has had numerous recent checkups if he's in good health.
3: I think he likes the results. He does really well. He aces the test every single day. And I do actually believe that he is curious to make sure everything is going in the right direction. He's a very meticulous person in so many ways that are often underappreciated. But for him to want to know all the numbers and keep on top of them, it's the same reason he calls people at odd hours, because something's on his mind and he wants to deal with it.
2: Dr. Oz described President Trump as a vessel of vigor and said the president's medical records are spectacular. I'm Clayton Neville.
0: The case of Lynette Hooker, a Michigan woman who went missing in the Bahamas in April, is being investigated as a possible foreign murder of a U.S. national. CBS News is reporting that as efforts to find Hooker are still ongoing, new digital forensic evidence appears to undercut Brian Hooker's account of his wife's disappearance. That being GPS data from one of the husband's devices showed movements that did not align with what he told investigators. A U.S. Coast Guard ship carrying a team of specialized divers arrived in the Bahamas to aid in the search. The state of Florida suing the maker of ChatGPT. The new old tech guy, Chuck Palm, has that story.
4: Florida has filed the first state-level lawsuit against OpenAI, and they're going after CEO Sam Altman personally. The state is alleging that OpenAI knowingly released ChatGPT while hiding serious safety risks from users. The lawsuit ties ChatGPT to two separate violent incidents. In one, the gunman who killed two people at Florida State University last year is alleged to have consulted the chatbot before the attack. In another, a murder suspect asked ChatGPT how to dispose of a body days before two doctoral students went missing. The complaint also alleges the chatbot caused teen suicides and collected children's data without parental oversight. OpenAI says ChatGPT is a general-purpose tool used by hundreds of millions of people and that its models repeatedly encourage those individuals to seek mental health support. And with Altman named personally, this isn't just corporate accountability. It's a shot across the bow for every CEO building AI products. I'm the new old tech guy, Chuck Palm.
0: Hockey and more in Wednesday sports. Here's America in the Morning's Robert Workman.
5: Game one of the Stanley Cup Finals in Raleigh last night. The Golden Knights tripped the Hurricanes 5-4. Nikolai Ehlers scored twice in period one to give Carolina the early edge, but Vegas grabbed the lead in the second, and then it was back and forth before Thomas Hertl's late lamplighter.
6: Obviously, there was a lot of happening, you know, but obviously when you score game winner, it's pretty nice touch, but I'm just proud again, like, about our team effort, every single guy, you know. It's not always about the goals. It's just the details.
5: The Knights have now won seven straight postseason games. Baseball, the Mariners won their eighth straight, 8-3 over the Mets, belting three home runs while holding New York to just five hits. Keeping pace, the Rangers take their fifth in a row, 7-4 over the Cardinals, thanks to a three-run rally in the top of the ninth. Tigers shut out the Rays 8-0. Jack Flaherty and Emmanuel De Jesus combined on a five-hitter. Gleyber Torres led off the game with a dinger. Turned out that was all they needed. All of the other division leaders won. Guardians ground up the Yankees 9-4. Brewers bopped the Giants 8-3. Kyle Harrison fanned a dozen. Dodgers eluded the Diamondbacks 6-5. And the Braves shaded the Blue Jays 4-3 on Matt Olson's sixth-inning shot. Marlins swatted the Nationals, hitting four homers, three of them consecutively in the fifth inning. Pirates got three-run shots from O'Neill Cruz and Brandon Lau as they took down the Astros. Rockies rolled over the Angels. T.J. Rumfield got a gift when his fly ball bounced off Joe Adell's glove, then the outfielder's head, and wound up over the fence for a homer. Wins for the Phillies, Orioles, A's, Twins, and Reds. That's Wednesday Sports.
0: Thank you, sir. It's 7 till... When we return on America in the Morning, a follow-up to our story yesterday and a major shakeup at 60 Minutes after these messages.
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0: It's 5 till America in the Morning continues. Longtime CBS News 60 Minutes correspondent Scott Pelley has been fired by the network after clashing with the show's new executive producer. America in the Morning's Jeff McKay tells us what led to the surprise firing.
1: On Monday, the 60 Minutes staff met in New York City with their new executive producer, Nick Bilton, chosen by CBS News editor-in-chief Barry Weiss as one of the number of changes to the news program that's been on the air for 57 years. Bilton replaced executive producer Tanya Simon, who was let go along with correspondents Cecilia Vega and Sharon Alfonsi. At the Monday meeting, Pelley, who at one time was the CBS evening news anchor and managing editor, criticized the changes made, saying Weiss was, quote, murdering 60 Minutes and that, quote, she does not love this place, she was brought in to kill it and is doing exactly that. Pelley also openly questioned Bilton's qualifications to oversee 60 Minutes. Just over 24 hours after that meeting that Bilton stormed out of, he informed Pelley of his termination Tuesday evening, writing in a note that his employment was, quote, terminated for cause effective immediately. The Hollywood Reporter is reporting that Pelley received a note in his firing saying, quote, yesterday you hijacked my first meeting with the staff to disparage me, my qualifications, and my intentions with remarkable incivility and contempt. With Pelley's exit, along with that of Vega, Alfonsi, and Anderson Cooper, who resigned last week, the show is now down to three correspondents, Leslie Stahl, Bill Whitaker, and John Wertheim. I'm Jeff McKay.
0: A majority of the artists announced for the Freedom 250 concert in Washington, D.C. have dropped out, and some are speaking out. Entertainment reporter Kevin Carr explains.
2: The concert series for the Great American State Fair in Washington, D.C. is in trouble. Artists started distancing themselves from the event hours after the lineup was announced last week. First, Young MC posted on social media that he would not perform at a politicized event. Shortly afterwards, Morris Day did the same. This snowballed over the weekend, with country star Martina McBride, Poison frontman Bret Michaels, and others canceling. Most of the artists said they were told the event would not be political, and Michaels said he had security concerns. On Saturday, President Trump lashed out at the artists on Truth Social, suggesting he would turn the event into a political rally. The cancellations continued into this week, with Fab Morvan of Milli Vanilli speaking to CNN.
3: I'm not into politics, so you hear it first here. I'm not attending June 26th celebration.
2: Not all artists were as delicate. Former CNC Music Factory lead rapper Freedom Williams posted a profanity-laden video from his bathroom saying he wouldn't be bullied into dropping out and that he would perform anywhere.
4: You keep pushing me, I'll do the show in North Korea.
2: On Monday, Vanilla Ice told CBS's The Daily Report that he was all in.
5: It's simple as a pimple for me. There's nothing to it. It's the birthday of America, 250 years.
2: Then he echoed Williams' desire to perform for anyone.
5: Yes, I go play for anybody. Putin, whoever you want. I go to Iran. Don't matter.
2: I'm Kevin Carr.
0: And that's our show for today, Wednesday, June 3rd, 2026. America in the Morning is produced by Jeff McKay. I'm John Trout. This is Westwood One.
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10: From ABC News, I'm Sherry Preston. wrapping up some of the last primaries before the midterms in November. President Trump's endorsement streak running into a roadblock in the Iowa Senate race. Democrats also chose a nominee for a congressional race in New Jersey that could decide control of the House. ABC political director Avery Harper.
11: Rebecca Bennett, she is someone who was a Navy helicopter pilot. She is someone who led this Democratic field in fundraising. She had the backing of many of the Democratic establishment figures in this 7th congressional district. She'll be the Democrat who will take on Tom Kaine Jr.
10: In Iowa, where Senator Joni Ernst is retiring, ABC projecting Josh Turek will win the Democratic primary. In California, the governor's race appears to be coming down to Republican Steve Hilton and Democrat Javier Becerra facing off in November, although the votes are still being counted. Reality star Spencer Pratt will likely face off against incumbent Karen Bass in the Los Angeles mayor's race. The Supreme Court clearing the way for Alabama to use a congressional map in the midterms that will likely give the GOP another seat.
12: Five other states held primaries Tuesday, from Montana to New Jersey. But it's Alabama where perhaps the biggest election-related headline came overnight, thanks to a new ruling from the Supreme Court. The justices have now cleared the way for Republicans to use a contested congressional map in that state, which a lower court described as intentional race discrimination. The map eliminates one of the two majority black districts currently held by Democrats.
10: ABC's Lana Moise. Kuwait now says its international airport is partially reopened after an Iranian drone attack on one of the terminals, a further exchange of fire between the U.S. and Iran overnight as well. The $1.8 billion fund that would have benefited President Trump's allies who claimed they were targeted by the government is going away. Acting Attorney General Todd Blanche confirming to Congress they are not moving forward with it. You're listening to ABC News.
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10: An iconic retailer shutting down for good in a major urban center.
15: I'd love to be able to save those jobs. I'd love to be able to save an airline.
10: One of the few remaining classic urban department stores closing for good, the flagship Neiman Marcus location, opening in downtown Dallas back in 1914. It's decided to shutter the 9-story building beginning September 30th. Journalist Scott Pelley fired from CBS's 60 Minutes after a contentious meeting this week at which he called out his new boss and CBS management for, in his words, having slender qualifications to run the program and the network. The Trump administration proposing more tariffs for dozens of trading partners, saying they allow forced labor. Former Republican Congressman George Santos just can't stop showing up in the headlines. He's now facing a federal investigation after whether he placed bets on prediction markets. ABC's Sophie Flay explains.
16: Back in February, Santos released this video.
17: I'm going to be there for the State of the Union in the gallery, guys.
16: At the time, Kalshi was taking bets on who would attend President Trump's State of the Union speech. Sources say Santos placed wagers tied to his own attendance, but during the address, he posted, "Watching State of the Union from an airport TV was not part of the plan." By skipping the speech, sources say he pocketed tens of thousands of dollars.
10: President Trump commuted Santos's 7-year prison sentence for fraud. The former congressman was also expelled from Congress for lying about his background, his education, and his family. I'm Sherry Preston, ABC News.
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0: This is Lee Habib, and this is Our American Stories, the show where America is the star and the American people. If you want to know about the history of America, it's imperative that you know the role that the Bible played in shaping our country. Here to share another story is Robert Morgan, who is the author of 100 Bible Verses That Made America, defining moments that shaped our enduring foundation of faith. Let's take a listen.
1: Elijah Lovejoy was born in my wife's home state of Maine in 1802. His father was a congregational pastor and a farmer. Lovejoy began reading his Bible at the age of 4, and while still very young, he memorized the entire 119th Psalm, which is the longest chapter in the Bible, along with other passages and many classic hymns. He later graduated at the top of his class and decided to move west to St. Louis. His parents, concerned for his spiritual well-being, prayed earnestly for him, and their prayers were answered when he wrote home telling them he had experienced a personal relationship with Christ during a revival meeting. He also told them that he was entering the Presbyterian ministry. He enrolled in Princeton, and as he grew in his knowledge of Scripture, his convictions about the abolition of slavery deepened. Within a year, Lovejoy was licensed to preach, and while on a preaching circuit through Missouri, he met Celia Ann French and fell in love with her and married her. Lovejoy didn't confine his sermons to the pulpit. Returning to St. Louis, he became the editor of a weekly Christian publication called the St. Louis Observer. The first issue rolled off the press on November the 22nd of 1833. In his opening editorial, Lovejoy wrote that his paper will seek no controversy and it will decline none, when by so doing it might compromise the purity of the faith that was once for all delivered to the saints. The Observer became a vehicle for teaching Scripture, relating the news of the day, and interpreting the latter by the former. His editorials were must-reading, and sparks began to fly when he set forth the biblical facts and the brutal truths about slavery. On April the 16th, 1832, Lovejoy wrote prophetically, "While Christians have been slumbering over it, the eye of God has not slumbered, nor has his justice been an indifferent spectator of the scene. The groans and sighs and tears and blood of the poor slave have gone up as a memorial before the throne of heaven. In due time, they will descend in awful curses upon this land unless averted by the speedy repentance of us all." Lovejoy's drumbeat against slavery sparked an uproar in St. Louis. Mobs formed, threatening his newspaper and threatening his life. Officials sought to silence him, demanding he pass over in silence everything connected to the subject of slavery. Crowds marched into the street chanting, "Down with the Observer." Lovejoy was threatened with whipping. He said, "I cannot surrender my principles, though the whole world beside should vote them down." Asserting his freedom of speech, he fired off another series of blistering editorials condemning slavery with all of its horrors. He compared himself to his namesake in the Bible, Elijah, who stood before Ahab, rebuking his sins, and who refused to be silenced. He said, "I do therefore, as an American citizen and a Christian patriot, and in the name of liberty and law and religion, solemnly protest against all these attempts, howsoever and by whomsoever made, to frown down the liberty of the press and forbid the free expression of opinion. Under a deep sense of my own obligations to my country and church and to my God, I declare it will be my fixed purpose to submit to no such dictation." Writing to his brother, Elijah Lovejoy said, Men came to me and told me that I could not walk through the streets of St. Louis by night or by day. I was alone in St. Louis, with none but God to whom to ask counsel. But thrice blessed be his name, he did not forsake me. I was enabled deliberately and unreservedly to surrender myself to him. When it became impossible for Lovejoy to dwell in St. Louis, he moved 30 miles away to Alton, Illinois.

0: His printing press, which was transported by a boat up the Mississippi, was destroyed by a mob upon its arrival. He ordered another press from Cincinnati, and the paper resumed publishing on August the 17th, 1837. Another mob surrounded him, shoved him around, and destroyed his new press. Lovejoy ordered a third one. About 10 p.m. on November 21st, in the light of a full moon, a mob of about 30 men armed with rocks and pistols left local taverns and began marching toward Elijah Lovejoy's house. Church bells rang, and by midnight, the whole town had assembled. The mob broke into his house, and one of the rioters shot Lovejoy. Three bullets struck his chest, another his stomach, and another his left arm. His new printing press was destroyed and thrown into the Mississippi River, and his hearse was hissed in the streets on the way to the cemetery. He was buried on his 35th birthday, the first white martyr in America for the cause of abolition, a fearless publisher who gave his life for the freedom of the press, and a preacher of the gospel who once said, "I can die at my post, but I cannot desert it."
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1: And we continue with Our American Stories. James Arness is recognized as one of America's most beloved actors. Generations have grown up with him as Marshal Matt Dillon on TV's longest-running series, Gunsmoke. Here to tell another Hollywood Goes to War story is Roger McGrath. McGrath is the author of Gunfighters, Highwaymen, and Vigilantes, Violence on the Frontier, a U.S. Marine and former history professor at UCLA. McGrath has appeared on numerous History Channel documentaries, and he's a regular contributor here at Our American Stories. Take it away, McGrath.
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10: And he's the star of that new CBS show that's coming up soon, Gunsmoke. And here he is, Mr. Jim Arness. Jim?
11: Everyone thinks of James Arness as Matt Dillon, the brave and incorruptible town marshal of Dodge City, in the television series Gunsmoke. I think of him as the father of one of my childhood friends. When you're a young kid, all adults look big to you. James Arness looked like a giant. He stood 6'7" and weighed 235 pounds. He had a big bone frame and was lean at that weight. Shaking hands with him was like getting your hand caught in the jaws of a giant pair of vice grips. Despite his great size, he could surf fairly well. His board was nearly the size of a tandem board. Most people don't think of James Arness in films, but he was in 30 movies before Gunsmoke began its 20-year run on television. He was The Thing in the 1951 science fiction thriller The Thing from Another World, which is hailed as a classic of the science fiction genre. Mostly, though, he played typical character roles in his other movies, such as Wagon Master, Carbine Williams, and Horizons West. If most people don't know of Arness's movie work prior to television's Gunsmoke, they also generally don't know of his service in World War II, which earned him a Bronze Star and Purple Heart, and left him with a slight limp for the rest of his life. They also may not know he was a staunch conservative and close friends with John Wayne and Ronald Reagan. Jim Arness is born in 1923 in Minneapolis, Minnesota, as James King Arness. His father, Rolf, is half Norwegian and half German, and his mother, Ruth, is from German stock. His father sells medical supplies, and his mother, once Jim and his younger brother, Peter, are grown, becomes a newspaper columnist. Arness later recalls his Minneapolis childhood as wonderful, although he says he was a poor student and often skipped classes. He's not averse to working part-time as a teenager, though. His jobs include being a courier for a wholesaler, loading and unloading boxcars at the railroad freight yards, and spending one summer logging in Idaho. Jim Arness loves to hunt, fish, and sail. Fortunately for him, his father takes his family on vacations to Ox Lake, a pristine body of water some 160 miles north of Minneapolis. The family stays in a rented cabin on an island in the lake. Jim is designated wood chopper. The exercise and the fresh air must have been good for him. By the time he's 14 years old, he stands 6'7". He's teased regularly for his great height. His mother sees how he's been made to feel like an oddity and writes him a poem titled To a Young Giant, assuring him that one day his height will be a sign of distinction. In high school, when a good buddy, Bill O'Brien, moves to Fargo, North Dakota, Arness hops

0: far he can go. When he and a couple of friends find themselves stranded one winter night, 400 miles from home, they call their parents. The mothers think they should wire the boys money for a bus ride back home. The fathers answer with an adamant no, saying the boys got themselves there without any help, and they can darn well use their own ingenuity to get themselves back. Other adventures include sailing the Caribbean on a freighter. Despite a less than sparkling academic performance in high school, and having little interest in higher education, and his mother's urging, Arness applies to college. He's accepted at Beloit College in southeastern Wisconsin for the fall semester 1942. He gets into Beloit only because so many other boys have left the college to enlist in the military following Japan's sneak attack on Pearl Harbor. Arness thinks that if he can complete 2 years of college, he will become eligible for the Naval Flight Program. However, his dreams are dashed when he learns he exceeds the height limit for the flight program by 5 inches. He now loses whatever little interest he has in studying. And after completing one semester at Beloit, he writes his draft board in Minneapolis requesting induction.
1: I'd been initiated into a fraternity there. And they were having a going away party almost every night for some guy that was going in the service. So I couldn't wait to get my notice.
0: In March 1943, Arness is inducted into the Army at Fort Snelling on the southeastern edge of Minneapolis. After processing, he's shipped to Camp Wheeler, Georgia for basic training. He sails through the training, describing himself as lean and mean, nothing but bone, muscle, and sinew, not an ounce of fat on me, and I could knock off one of those 20-mile hikes like it was nothing. He becomes a rifleman assigned to the infantry. A few months later, Arness is landing in Casablanca, Morocco, as a replacement.
1: Which was kind of funny because while I was in basic training, one Sunday afternoon I was walking around the base and they have a little theater there and it said the movie Casablanca was playing. So I went in and saw Casablanca, which was so great, you know. So we went across the Atlantic in a big convoy and we wound up landing at Casablanca. So I was going to look around for Rick's Cafe and all that. Well, it wasn't like the movie, believe me.
0: He undergoes more training but sees no action. Nonetheless, there are casualties. When Arness and his fellow soldiers receive passes, they are warned to visit only certain areas and to never approach Arab women. However, Arab women seductively approach them. A few soldiers succumb to the temptation and wander off with the women. The soldiers are later found with their pockets empty and their throats cut. In December 1943, Arness and his fellow replacements are loaded aboard a ship at Oran, Algeria, and transported to Naples, Italy. Naples was seized by the Allies 2 months earlier. Arness and the others are trucked 20 miles to a camp in the hills above the town San Pietro. Into the camp come veterans from the front, and the looks on their faces and their stories of combat are sobering. Until now, Arness says it was all high adventure for him. He begins to have second thoughts.
2: 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And it's when he's watching troops returning from the front that he realizes this is more than anything he'd ever planned on. When we come back, more of the story of James Arness, part of our Hollywood Goes to War series, here on Our American Stories.
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14: Here's a look at your weather forecast powered by Weatherology.com. Highs level off around 82 today under clear skies. Winds out of the east around 5 miles an hour. Lows level off around 58 tonight, clear skies. High temperatures reach up to 84. Tomorrow, partly cloudy. Temps a bit above average. Friday and Saturday with highs in the mid-80s. Chance of thunderstorms Saturday. I'm staff meteorologist Derek Height. Currently, it's 52 degrees.
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7: James Arness is assigned to 2nd Platoon, Company E, 2nd Battalion, 7th Infantry Regiment, 3rd Infantry Division. He occasionally sees the bodies of dead Americans strapped to mules coming back from the front. Arness later says, "My enthusiasm for adventure was waning rapidly." In January 1944, Arness's outfit is moved back to Naples and begins training for amphibious landings, practicing on the beaches of the island of Capri and also at Salerno. After 3 weeks of this, they're headed to the harbor for still another training day when they find the harbor packed with ships. Something big is up. A few mornings later, Arness and his buddies are preparing for another training day when a jeep pulls up to them and out jumps Brigadier General John O'Daniel, second in command of the 3rd Infantry Division. Known throughout the Army as Iron Mike O'Daniel, the general is a highly decorated and wounded veteran of World War I, who in one battle stayed in the fight for 12 hours after being hit in the face by a machine gun bullet. Now, in World War II, O'Daniel has already commanded regiments in the thick of fighting in North Africa, Sicily, and Salerno. He's famous for leading from the front. Arness says he's a rough and ready guy with a powerful presence. He gives the men, in Arness's words, a marvelous pep talk. The next day, January 22, 1944, Arness finds himself in a landing craft headed to the beach at Anzio, some 30 miles south of Rome. A sergeant gives Arness an extra load to carry, a burlap sack with TNT charges, and says, "You'll go first down the ramp on the beach. That way we can check the water depth. If you go under, we know we have to move closer to shore. Good luck." Arness goes into waist-high water and wades ashore. Other troops follow until 15,000 of them are standing on the beach, stunned that not a shot has been fired. When American forces move inland, though, the Germans open up and the fighting's intense. Day after day, in firefight after firefight, bullets and shrapnel wound or kill those around Jim Arness and splatter him with their flesh and blood. But again and again, he emerges without a scratch. How a target that large can be missed while smaller men around Arness are dying is something of a mystery. Near the end of January, Arness and his platoon come upon a farmhouse. All looks peaceful enough until a German machine gun opens up from a second-story window and pins down the platoon. Arness and another soldier are ordered to see if they can make their way to the rear of the farmhouse and attack from there. They crawl through shrubs and grass, hoping they're not spotted, while a machine gun intermittently belches fire at the platoon's position. Arness and his partner reach a position behind the farmhouse and see an outside staircase leading to an open door on the second floor. Says Arness, "We crept up the stairs, threw in a couple of hand grenades, and ducked. The second they exploded, we rushed through the door and sprayed the room with gunfire. The German machine gun was now a piece of twisted metal, and three gunners lay sprawled around the small room." On the moonless night of February 1, Arness's platoon is ordered to reconnoiter the area between the American lines and those of the Germans. As quietly as possible, the Americans move out. Arness is walking point for the squad. It's so dark, he has trouble seeing his own feet. After some 20 minutes of the walk in the dark, Arness comes upon a vineyard, pauses, and strains to hear some sounds in the distance. Voices. German voices. Just then, a German machine gun opens up. A bullet rips into Arness's lower leg, shattering his tibia. Although the pain is excruciating, he throws himself over some vines into a ditch. Other Americans, trailing him, are also hit. Arness is only semi-conscious when a medic bends over him, cuts open his pant leg, pours sulfa powder into the wound, wraps the leg, and shoots Arness with morphine. Arness lies there in a semi-conscious state for what seems to him like hours. He begins to fear he's been forgotten. Terrible pain is coming back as the effects of the morphine shot begin to subside. He's almost given up hope when another medic comes upon him and gives him another shot. Stretcher bearers arrive and begin to carry him back towards the American lines. They slip crossing a ridge, and Big Jim Arness tumbles off the litter and rolls down a hillside. They race to his side, fearing he sustains further damage. Says Arness, "I told them to forget it. I was, of course, in no pain." Arness is eventually taken to an evacuation hospital on the beach. After 10 days of fighting, his war is over.
15: I felt very fortunate to have been to get out that lucky. And you think of all the guys who didn't, you know. Well, that's all was stayed in my head.
7: Jim Arness spends nearly a year in hospitals, undergoes several surgeries, and almost loses his leg until a new drug, penicillin, stops an infection. He's finally discharged at the end of January 1945 at the rank of corporal. With a disability pension and a Bronze Star and a Purple Heart, Arness returns home and takes a course in radio announcing. His voice is strong, clear, and well-modulated. He gets a job at a local radio station, but surprises management when he leaves to take a trip to California with a friend who is interested in acting. The friend has a buddy in Santa Monica. He introduces them to the beach and to body surfing. Arness loves the ocean and the waves and is hooked for life. Soon he tries surfing with a board, and now he's even more stoked. His first board is 12 feet long and made of redwood. It weighs 125 pounds. Arness enrolls in an acting class and gets a part in a play. His good looks, size, strong voice, and the ability to deliver lines in a natural manner soon have Hollywood talent scouts taking him to the studios for interviews.
15: And I wound up with a part in a play. And an agent saw it one night, and he said, asked me afterward if I had an agent. I said no. So he said, "Well, let me take you to on an interview tomorrow."
16: And you're listening to Roger McGrath tell the story of actor James Arness. And by the way, you're also listening to James Arness as well. And what a life and what an adventure he's embarked on in this World War II battle that finds him, well, being wounded and seriously wounded, semi-conscious, jabbed with morphine, and almost loses a leg. But for the advent of penicillin, he would have. And he spent a year in and out of hospitals, and as he said, "I felt fortunate to get out that lucky." And when he returns home, he's awarded a Bronze Star and a Purple Heart, having advanced to the rank of corporal, and then began his quest west to pursue his career in acting. When we come back, more of the story of James Arness and our Hollywood Goes to War series here on Our American Stories.
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0: we return to Our American Stories and the story of actor James Arness. And let's pick up where we last left off. You're going to be hearing from Dr. Roger McGrath. But first, here's Arness himself.
1: So I went with him over to RKO Studios on this interview and wound up with a part in this picture. It was like providential, you know. I just came in out of nowhere, and they were making a picture called The Farmer's Daughter about this family of farmers, Scandinavian farmers from Minnesota. I don't know how this ever happened to time out, but I wound up ahead of, played one of the brothers of Loretta Young in this picture.
2: Young will win the Oscar for Best Actress. During the production, Arness has the time of his life and is making $400 a week, something like $8,000 a week in today's money. Can't believe his good fortune. When the shoot wraps, though, he's out of work. At first, this is fine with him. He has plenty of time to hang out at the beach and surf. As the months go by, with no more parts coming his way, he begins to think of paths in life other than acting. Then he gets a part in a play and meets Virginia Chapman, who is dedicated to her acting career and thinks Arness should show the same dedication to his own career. They fall in love and get married. She brings to the marriage her 18-month-old son, Craig. Arness adopts Craig, and now Jim Arness, the beach bum, fully commits himself to acting. His new dedication pays off. In the late 1940s, he gets parts in the movies Roses Are Red, The Man from Texas, and Battleground. And then he appears in four movies in 1950, including Wagon Master.
1: Things just came along. I had the same agent one day. He said, I got an interview for you over at RKO in Culver City. And some guy's doing a movie. Well, he took me over there and he ushered me into this office. And here was John Ford. And he looked me over for a couple of minutes. I wound up getting a part in this movie that he was making at the time. It was called Wagon Master. And I had a good part in that. But these kind of things just sort of came along. I didn't have to hunt them down, really. It just things sort of providentially came along.
2: By 1951, he has all the work he can handle, appearing in seven movies, including the science fiction classic, The Thing from Another World. During the next 4 years, he's in 14 more movies. His roles are ever more substantial and ever more varied. He works with John Wayne in Big Jim McLean, Island in the Sky, Hondo, and The Sea Chase. In 1955, he's offered the lead role in what will become one of the longest-running television series in history, Gunsmoke.
1: I was making a movie, and John Wayne had loaned me out to this company, and they started calling me, and I had heard that they were going to do this television show out of Gunsmoke. I had heard it on the radio many times and all, and they were looking at a whole bunch of practically every actor in town. You know, they called me one evening, or we were still on the set of this picture, and I said, well, thank you very much, but I think I'm going to pass it, you know. So I guess they called Duke. See, I was still under contract to him. So he called me in, and he said, look, he said, you'd be crazy not to take this thing. He said, it'd be just like it was with me when I was a young actor. He said, and he played in those serials that ran on Saturday afternoon and all. And I'd seen him in a number of those. We used to go up to the theater and Saturday afternoon and see his serials and Buck Rogers and those things, you know. And he really talked turkey to me. And he was thinking of my best good, and it turned out he was totally right. I would have been crazy to pass that up. You know, it turned into a 40-year job for me here, you know.
3: Good evening. My name's Wayne. Some of you may have seen me before. I hope so. I've been kicking around Hollywood a long time. I've made a lot of pictures out here. All kinds. And some of them have been westerns. And that's what I'm here to tell you about tonight, a western. A new television show called Gunsmoke. No, I'm not in it. I wish I were, though, because I think it's the best thing of its kind that's come along. It's honest, it's adult, it's realistic. When I first heard about the show Gunsmoke, I knew there was only one man to play in it, James Arness. He's a young fella and maybe new to some of you, but I've worked with him and I predict he'll be a big star. So you might as well get used to him like you've had to get used to me. And now I'm proud to present my friend Jim Arness.
4: I've been thinking about you, Grigo. I decided you're not fit to live.
5: Marshal, you got nothing on me. I killed those two men in self-defense.
4: Sure.
5: There ain't no court in the world to convict me. I'm an innocent man.
4: I'm not talking about hanging you.
5: But what are you talking about?
4: Grigo, I'm going out in the street, and I'm going to wait for you.
5: What for?
4: I'm going to kill you.
6: As Marshal Matt Dillon, he appears in 635 episodes. Somehow, he finds the time to appear in three more movies after he's begun the series.
1: You know, I watch the old shows now all the time, every day. At least half or more of the shows that we did, 625 episodes, I have never seen. At the time we made them, the first number of years we were on Saturday night, and I was out somewhere else, and on through the years, I never saw. So it's a real treat for me to see today. I realize why it was that we stayed on for so long and were popular, had an audience for that length of time.
6: Meanwhile, in January 1950, Arness moves his family into a newly built house in Pacific Palisades. In the spring, his wife, Virginia, gives birth to their daughter, Jenny. Less than 2 years later, a second son, Rolf, is born. Rolf will win a surfing championship in 1970. James Arness dies in 2011 at 88 years old.
1: My overall remembrance of my whole career, right from the farmer's daughter on, was that I've had a sense of providentiality spanning a period of 50 years there, as in the case with Gunsmoke. And it's still out there, it's on every day and gets a large audience. Just as one of the luckiest guys that ever came through the business, that's all. Had a marvelous life.
6: Shortly before his passing, he describes his life like an ocean voyage and says, "I've experienced my share of heavy weather, but mostly it's been smooth sailing with fair winds and following seas." He also says, "I was honored to have served in the Army for my country."
7: Jim, now that you prove how fast you are on the draw, would you tell the kids to go to bed?
4: All right, Johnny. Kids, this is Marshal Matt Dillon of Gunsmoke talking to you. Now, get to bed early and get some rest, because you don't want to miss my new CBS television show.
7: And
4: good night.
7: Now that we got the kids in bed, it's safe to tell the adults. The show starts this Saturday night on CBS at 10 o'clock Eastern Time, right?
4: That's right.
7: Gunsmoke. So thank you very much, Marshal.
4: Thank you.
0: And a terrific job on the production, editing, and storytelling by our own Greg Hengler. And a special thanks to Roger McGrath, author of Gunfighters, Highwaymen, and Vigilantes, Violence on the Frontier. He's a U.S. Marine, former history professor at UCLA, and a regular on the History Channel, and also a regular contributor here at Our American Stories. And what another great chapter in our Hollywood Goes to War series. As he put it, he had a sense of the providential about his life in this work and his life as an actor. And of course, he dies at the age of 88 in 2011. And as he said, I had a marvelous life, and no doubt he did. The story of Marshall Matt Dillon, a.k.a. James Arness, here on Our American Stories.
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22: From ABC News, I'm Sherry Preston. Some of the biggest races from the Tuesday primaries are still up in the air, including in California, where Republican Steve Hilton and Democrat Javier Becerra are still neck and neck, with Tom Steyer in third. The top two vote-getters head for a runoff. Los Angeles Mayor Karen Bass, the top vote-getter in her re-election attempt.
23: We have led a grassroots campaign because we want to bring change to our city, and that's what we've been doing, and that's what we're going to continue.
22: Her likely November opponent, reality TV star Spencer Pratt.
24: The next 5 months is I'm going to have time to build out this team to show everybody the level of Democratic supporters that I have behind me.
22: President Trump's endorsement streak running into a roadblock in Iowa. His hand-picked candidate for governor, Republican Congressman Randy Feenstra, has conceded to his GOP opponent, Zach Lamb. He's expected to face Democrat Josh Turek in November. And in New Jersey, Democrats have chosen a nominee for a congressional race that could decide who controls the House after the midterms. The ceasefire talks between the U.S. and Iran stalled by more back-and-forth attacks. ABC's Karen Waugh.
1: An American warplane striking an oil tanker, which the U.S. says was trying to reach Iran, in violation of the ongoing blockade. Iran then responding, launching missiles and drones on neighboring Kuwait and Bahrain, targeting civilian boats. Then another wave of drones aimed at American forces in Kuwait. The U.S. military says the drones and projectiles were shot down.
22: Air defenses in Bahrain intercepted three missiles and several drones fired by Iran. The head of the Bahrain Defense Force says that following drone attacks at Kuwait's airport, which was closed overnight but has since partially reopened. Unknown hostages still inside a bank in downtown Bakersfield, California, where police say a suspect is holding them, claiming to have a bomb. You're listening to ABC News.
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22: A vigil held on Tuesday for the six family members shot and killed in the town of Muscatine, Iowa. Among those killed, Dakota Whitlow and his siblings. This is his fiancée, Audrey Perdue.
5: Myself and Dakota's loved ones are incredibly grateful for the kindness that we have received from the community as this difficult news has come to light.
22: Police say the gunman who died by suicide after the killings was related to most of the victims, the youngest of whom was only 13 years old. We're hearing from the mother of a teenager with special needs who hasn't been seen since a class trip to the Jersey Shore.
18: Devorah Carter's family says the 14-year-old was with a chaperone and a family member on the trip. But when that family member went to get something to eat, Devorah went into the water with several other children while staff watched from shore.
25: There were no lifeguards present at all, and they still allowed these children that special needs to get into the water.
18: The other children were rescued by a police officer. The incident comes just days after a 12-year-old boy from Long Island drowned during a rafting trip on the Lehigh River in the Poconos.
22: That's ABC's Matt Rivers. The UK has ordered Google to allow news sites to opt out of having their online content scraped to feed Google's AI overviews. The Competition and Markets Authority watchdog is seeking to loosen the tech giant's stranglehold on the UK's online search market by forcing changes to the company's business practices. Sherry Preston, ABC News.
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0: This is Lee Habib, and this is Our American Stories, the show where America is the star and the American people, coming to you from the city where the West begins, Fort Worth, Texas. Baseball evolved from bat and ball games brought to the new country during the 17th and early 18th centuries. From the late 1850s throughout the 1860s, baseball exploded in popularity and became, as Walt Whitman famously said, our game, America's game, with the snap-go-fling of the American atmosphere. Here to tell another story is Ashley Lubinsky. Take it away, Ashley.
1: When you look back in time, there are some things that you expect to see on a battlefield, and there are some things you don't. So obviously, you will see cannonballs and other types of ammunition and weapons. And especially during the American Civil War, you find letters and photographs. Photography was an incredibly important part of documenting the war. And you would find things like pieces of uniform and other items from camps. But something you may not think about would be a baseball. But on the fields of the Battle of Shiloh, which was one of the bloodiest early clashes of the American Civil War, that's exactly what was found. A small, hand-stitched ball that was worn, weathered, and carried a simple inscription. Picked up on the Battle of Shiloh. Before the war, to give you some context, baseball, which was often written in two words, so base, space, ball, was already being played. But it wasn't yet the national pastime that we think about today. It was something that was regional, it was really popular in urban environments, and it was fragmented. So different cities played by different rules, New York had their version, Massachusetts had another. There was no universal game, it was just kind of a shared idea. But then came the Civil War. And you have to picture this. You've got young men from across the country who are brought together into these camps, Union and Confederate armies, and they brought a piece of themselves with them. And one of those things were games. So in camp, between drills, they would play baseball. And sometimes they say, even within earshot of the front lines, they played when they had the chance. So something that started as recreation became something way more. It was almost a common language. Men who had never met, who spoke with different accents, came from different states, and in some cases lived entirely different lives, could suddenly share something so simple. They shared a bat, a ball, and a set of rules that were negotiated in real time. This wasn't the baseball, though, that we know today. The ball was a lot softer. It was called a lemon peel, which was hand-stitched and uneven. The bat was called a willow, and there were no gloves. Fielders caught line drives with their bare hands. And the pitcher didn't throw overhand. He would deliver the ball underhand, much more like a toss or something in softball than a pitch. And the language that they used was different, too. So the batter was a striker. And ultimately, the game itself was less rigid, more fluid, and was shaped by whoever showed up that day. And there are, of course, a lot of stories that go along with them. There are stories of Union soldiers playing ball in camp while Confederate prisoners watched. But there are also stories of guards and prisoners joining in the same game. And there are a few, they're rare, that claim opposing sides sometimes would informally interact through shared recreation. Because even in war, there were moments, they were brief, fragile moments, when men stepped out of the conflict. Actually, it was incredibly common because they were living their lives as they moved. And so in this instance, they decided to pick up a ball instead of a musket. It's important to understand the context, though, of this battle. And that's at Shiloh in April of 1862. More than 20,000 men were killed, wounded, or missing in just 2 days. This was violence on a scale Americans had never really seen before. And yet, amidst that violence, there was a moment of levity. There was a baseball there. That recovered ball, the one that was inscribed from the battlefield, was reportedly picked up by an African-American orderly, a man who was moving through the aftermath of destruction. So it was a small object, but it carried a lot of weight. Because it tells us something essential, that even in the darkest moments of the war, soldiers carried pieces of their normal life with them. When the war ended in 1865, the soldiers who survived went home, and they brought that game with them. Men who had learned baseball in the camp introduced it to their towns and communities, and this is when rules began to standardize. Clubs formed and competitions grew. And within a generation, baseball was no longer regional, it was national. Today, at Shiloh National Military Park, that history is still alive. Not just in monuments or markers, but in motion. Teams gather on those same grounds to play vintage baseball. They wear the period uniforms, they follow the flexible rules, they catch their ball with bare hands, and they speak the language of the 1860s, of strikers and willows and gentlemen's play. And this is really neat because it gives visitors a chance to watch history unfold, but not as a battle reenactment, which is so common for a site like that, but in something quieter, a game. Because baseball during the Civil War wasn't just a pastime, it seemed a bridge between regions and people, kind of this intermediary between war and peace. And it reminds us that history isn't only found in moments of conflict, rather also in the spaces between them. On the fields of Shiloh, where thousands once fought and fell, you can still hear it if you listen closely. Not cannon fire, not marching orders, but the crack of a bat and the echo of a game that helped bring a nation back together.
0: And a terrific job on the production, editing, and storytelling by our own Greg Hengler. And just a lovely story by Ashley Lubinsky. The story of Shiloh Battlefield and the birth of modern baseball on Our American Stories. This is Lee Habib, host of Our American Stories. 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We'd love to hear them and put them on the air. Our audience loves them too.
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0: This is Our American Stories, and now it's time for our Opportunity America series that's sponsored by Koch Industries. Today, we hear the story of Gwen Boyd Willis and how Koch Industries helped her get a second chance. Here's Robbie with the story.
1: Gwen Boyd Willis was born and raised in Atlanta, Georgia.
2: My mother's name was Gwendolyn Mitchell, and my father's name was Ernest Boyd. And I lost my father at 5 years old. He got killed in an automobile accident. So I was raised in a single-parent house.
1: Though life had started out a little harder than it does for most, Gwen found that with a little hard work, she would find success.
2: I was an All-American in basketball. I was a state champion in track and field. I had scholarship offers all over, but I wasn't able to go because my mother was sickly. So I had to stay home and take care of her. Then I worked at University of West Georgia College as an assistant chef to about 2005. That's when I got in trouble. I went to the ATM machine one night with a friend of mine. And when I walked up to the ATM machine, it said, "Would you like another transaction?" So I was like, ugh. Got money out the machine, and I took the ATM card, and I went shopping with the card. So maybe a month went by. Some detectives showed up at my door, and my mom came and she was like, "It's two detectives here to see you." My stomach just dropped. You know, I was like, "Oh, they got me," you know. So I went to the door. I told my mom I was going with them. So I was sitting in the back seat of the car as we was driving to the police station. And I said, "Lord, do I tell the truth?" And the Holy Spirit said, "Tell the truth." So by the time we got to the police department, before he even said anything, I said, "I did it." I did it like that. And I'm so glad that I listened to the Holy Spirit. And because of my honesty, I had 9 charges that they had against me. Because of my honesty, they dropped 5 of my charges. And when I went to court for my charges, I went in one courtroom and they did not have enough beds. So, you know, you're supposed to go to jail right away. The judge said, "Well, we don't have enough beds, so you can stay." They allowed me to stay out of jail and turn myself in August. So I was allowed to be out for 8 months because they didn't have a bed. For 8 months, I was just preparing myself like, oh, I got to turn myself in August to go do time at the women's detention center. I had to do 4 months, 120 days. Plus they had gave me 10 years probation. So that day came and I went. And my time in the women's detention center, man, what a place. I called it the jungle. Maybe like 50 women in one room. It's a big room with bunk beds. You don't have any privacy. But I remember before I went, the night before I left, my grandmother, she told me, she said, "Gwendolyn, you know the real reason you're going down there." I said, "No, I don't." She said, "You're going to do missionary work for the Lord." And I just, you know, just shook her off like, "Oh, okay, Grandma." Lo and behold, exactly when I got in there, I was ministering to the women. They had me singing all the time. One of the correctional officers, she was a very mean-spirited lady, very angry, bitter, and I made her my assignment before I left there. And every day when I would pass through the line, you know, we get our food, I would speak. I'll come around.

0: out the hood. Then my time came home. I was at home. I was like, so what am I gonna do now? I got a call out the blue from this lady from Westwood College. And she was just giving me this whole talk. You want to go to school? And this, that, and the third. And I was like, I can't go to school. I don't have any money for that. She was like, I can get you in school. So she came to the house and we did my application and everything. And I ended up going to Westwood College to major in criminal justice administration.
1: But despite putting the work in to complete her bachelor's degree, she found that her criminal record was holding her back.
0: Every job I applied to, they would see that, you know, I have this fabulous resume, but when they check my background check, would come back with the felonies on it. And that was a lot, that was disappointment, you know, doom and gloom. And I can't tell you how many tears I've cried because I was passed over from some great jobs. Even recently, as last year, I had applied to the Fulton County Detention Center, you know, to be a counselor there, and went through the interviews. I went about 2 interviews, and they hired me. They were just waiting for my background check to come back, and I was honest, and I told the lady, you know, hey, I have this on my record, but I'm in the process of getting my record pardoned. I'm waiting to hear back from the judge. And she was like, well, we'll just wait and see. So when my record came back, she was like, we can't hire you because you have this on your record. But she did encourage me to come back and apply again once I got pardoned. So, yeah, I applied for various jobs, and that having that record, having those felonies on my record stopped me from getting hired.
1: Gwen knew she wasn't who her record said she was. She was determined to get her record pardoned, and she went through the process twice, all on her own.
0: This happened back in 2005, you know. It had been sitting there all this time. I'm not that person anymore. I'm a totally different person from back then, you know. So the first time I tried, I was gathering the paperwork. It was like trying to pull a tooth because it was like I didn't get no acknowledgement. It was like I didn't get no respect. You know, it's like they don't, it feel like they don't care. When you're trying to do it on your own, I paid the money. You got to pay all these fees. And I applied and they said no. You waiting 4 to 6 months for an answer to come back? So I went through that twice, and it came back, and they was like, no, you don't meet the qualifications for a pardon. So I had talked to a friend of mine who was a Fulton County deputy sheriff. He was like, Gwen, you're gonna have to get a lawyer.
2: No doubt, Gwen Willis's record did not reflect her heart, her spirit, or what she could do out in the world. When we come back, more of our Opportunity America series, Gwen Willis's story, here on Our American Stories.
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11: 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Eyes level off around 82 today under clear skies, winds out of the east around 5 miles an hour. Lows level off around 58 tonight, clear skies. High temperatures reach up to 84. Tomorrow, partly cloudy. Temps a bit above average. Friday and Saturday with highs in the mid-80s. Chance of thunderstorms Saturday. I'm staff meteorologist Derek Height. Currently, it's 52 degrees.
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13: And we're back with Our American Stories and the story of Gwen Boyd Willis, part of our Opportunity America series. When we last left off, Gwen had applied for multiple jobs, but because of her criminal record, something she'd done 15 years ago, she faced rejection upon rejection. She then tried twice on her own to get her record pardoned and was rejected twice. Here's Robbie with the rest of the story.
14: Little did Gwen know that help would come from a very unlikely place, a pulp and paper company called Georgia Pacific.
15: My name is Michael Davis. I'm the assistant general counsel at Georgia Pacific, based out of Atlanta, Georgia. Coke Industries, which, you know, the larger company of which Georgia Pacific is one part, has a fairly extensive pro bono practice. Georgia Justice was one of the groups that was identified as doing work that we were supportive of. You know, a big part of this effort was the company saying, we're okay with you taking time to go work on these pro bono efforts. Georgia Justice actually came over to the GP Center. Part of what they do is to assist people who have served their time with getting a pardon. So I said, that's what I'd like to do, and that's they then went over and met my client, Gwen.
3: The Georgia Justice Project, when you go for an initial interview, you go in with about 30 other people, and they go through, it's like a training course where they explain and show everything that they do to help you along with the process, but you had to be selected out of those 30 people. I was selected out of those 30 people. They chose my case. We would meet up in the conference room, and before we even would get started on my case, you know, he would sit and talk to me, ask questions about me. You know, he was wanting to know how's my health and how's my family. He showed how he was really concerned. You know, it wasn't so much as, oh, we're going to jump right in here. I'm going to get you in and get you out. People don't have to do nothing for you, you know. And even though he was doing the pro bono, it just let me know that this man is really interested, not in just my case, but he interested in what's going on in my life.
15: It was probably anywhere between, I'd say, 40 and 50 hours collectively. I mean, it doesn't sound like a lot, but it's, you know, it's an hour here, an hour there. I got to know her, got her background, and we were both sort of learning as we went about what needed to be done. Her story was absolutely fascinating. You know, she had made a mistake as a young person when she was confronted when the police came to her. She acknowledged what she'd done. She took responsibility for it. And just an amazing, amazing story about how much work she put into her education and trying to get her life back on track. She was really struggling, but she kept at it. I mean, she's just a very determined person. That certainly came through in talking to her and then seeing everything that she had done. So we then began to pull together all of the documentation that was necessary for the pardon application. Gwen is so determined that it made my job very easy, because I would say, Gwen, we need to have this document or that document, and she would go get it and produce it. I talked to the board, got an investigator assigned to her case. They then conducted the investigation, and they finally got through with their investigation and let her know in August that she had, in fact, received her pardon.
3: Man, yes, I actually went to Bible study, that, you know, small gathering of people, and I came home, and I took my dog out that night and went to the mailbox. I saw that it was a letter from the state of Georgia. So I came back in the house. I was nervous. I was like, oh, I didn't know what it was, but I still was nervous. So I sat down and I opened it. And when I opened it, I saw it was these big old letters in black, bold letters that said pardon. I didn't even read the paper. I just saw that I got my pardon. I just saw that. That was it. The big bold letters and pardon. And I just sat there. And I was crying. Oh, I cried. I mean, I cried hard. Tears from my heart. But they were tears of joy. And, you know, it's just, as I sat there, I began to think about everything I had went through. All the no's from jobs. I thought about just, you know, having a record, a stigma comes with it. So people automatically look at you in a negative way. And it felt like a burden was lifted off of me. a weight was lifted off of me. I mean, I'm free. I got a new clean slate. And then I began to read what it said. And just the wording of the pardon. I mean, it's so amazing. You know, everything has been re-established back to me that was taken away from me. You know, everything has been forgiven. You know, my record has been forgiven. And that's just, I'm so elated. I'm just lost for words, you know, just.
15: When I met with her here, I mean, she was, I won't say she was a changed person, but you could just tell a weight had been lifted from her shoulders. She just had, she was excited at the possibilities that were now in front of her.

0: You weren't expecting that, huh?
1: And no, we were not expecting that. You were listening to a joyful and triumphant Gwen Willis. People don't have to do nothing for you, Gwen said. I was forgiven. I was so elated. I was lost of words. And then she sang that song for us. We know your struggles, Gwen. We do. And we love you for how you dealt with them and endured them. And that laugh, my goodness, we all wish we had one like that. But we can't make it up. That's real. That's you. And thank you for sharing all that you shared. Thank you, Robbie, for the great job you did on this. Thank you to the folks at Georgia Pacific and, of course, the folks at Koch Industries. More than 65,000 people across America are employed by Koch, and there's a good chance that their work intersects with your own story in some way. The great folks at Koch make products that help improve medical devices, consumer electronics, vehicle safety, fabrics for clothing, filtration for clean water, and innovations for popular household brands. 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

0: This is Lee Habib, and this is Our American Stories. Up next, another installment of our Story of Us, Story of America series with Hillsdale College professor and author of the terrific book Land of Hope, Dr. Bill McClay. After America defeated Spain in the rather lopsided Spanish-American War, questions began to be asked about our place abroad. But questions swirled domestically as well. After all, the Industrial Revolution had brought about tremendous changes, some good and some not so good, but tremendous nonetheless. Let's get into the story. Take it away, Bill.
1: The two decades after the Spanish-American War are best known for the reform movements that occurred in reaction to the Industrial Revolution. The urbanization that occurred, centralization, immigration, and that great concentration of wealth and power resulting in all of these changes. But the reformers were not solely concentrated on the many problems that plagued America's cities. The impetus for reform also sprang from the nation's small towns, from our national farmlands and our farmers, a group of Americans known best for their self-reliance, though they were under intense pressure, not just from declining and depressed crop prices, but railroads, bankers, creditors, grain elevator operators, and a multitude of middlemen who made it ever more complicated for them to get their crops to market. In short, farm life itself was not as simple as it used to be, and it would never be again. From a growing coalition of farmers, unorganized at first, was birthed a protest movement of sorts, the People's Party, or as they were also known, the populists. They threw their support behind a former two-term congressman from Nebraska named William Jennings Bryan. William Jennings Bryan was a mere 36 years old, but a talented public speaker with a special talent for moving audience and doing so with the same gifts that great evangelists throughout history have possessed, deploying rhetoric with deep Christian and biblical overtones and themes, often rousing audiences to tears and great cheers. And always the moral center of his speeches was about the poor, the downtrodden, farmers facing hard times. But he also focused on the working classes, the merchants, small town, Main Street business owners, struggling to make ends meet. And then there was the issue of silver. Gold was the standard of value for all of our currency, with the value of a dollar directly correlated to a specific weight of gold. Any attempts to do the same thing with silver were not just controversial, but met with fierce resistance by most bankers and most business owners too. The fear, of course, was simple, that the currency would be thereby devalued. Bryan saw an opportunity, attacking that resistance to alternatives to gold as greed and stinginess. His speech at the 1896 Democratic Convention in Chicago was a sharp critique, one delivered with a pastor's fire and sense of moral urgency. I come to speak to you in defense of a cause as holy as the cause of liberty, the cause of humanity. When this debate is continued, a motion will be made to lay upon the table the resolution offered in commendation of the administration and also the resolution in condemnation of the administration. I shall object to bringing this question down to a level of persons. The individual is but an atom. He is born, he acts, he dies. But principles are eternal, and this has been a contest of principle. Never before in the history of this country.
2: Has there been witnessed such a contest as that through which we have just passed? Never before in the history of American politics has a great issue been fought out as this issue has been by the voters of a great party.
1: Brian then goes on expanding on the very definition of businessman and business interests.
2: When you come before us and tell us that we're about to disturb your business interests, we reply that you have disturbed our business interests by your force. We say to you that you have made the definition of a businessman too limited in its application. The man who is employed for wages is as much a businessman as his employer. The attorney in a country town is as much a businessman as the corporation counsel in a great metropolis. The merchant at the crossroads store is as much a businessman as the merchant of New York. The farmer who goes forth in the morning and toils all day, who begins in the spring and toils all summer, and who by the application of brain and muscles and the natural resources of the country creates wealth, is as much a businessman as the man who goes upon the board of trade and bets upon the price of grain. The miner who goes down 1,000 feet into the earth or climbs 2,000 feet upon the cliff and brings forth from their hiding places the precious metals to be poured into the channels of trade are as much businessmen as the few financial magnates who are in the back room corner of the money of the world.
1: We come to speak for this broader class of businessmen. Brian wasn't finished. There are two ideas of government. There are those who believe that if you just legislate to make the well-to-do prosperous, that their prosperity will leak through on those below. The democratic idea has been that if you legislate to make the masses prosperous, their prosperity will find its way up and through every class that rests upon it. You come to us and tell us that the great cities are in favor of the gold standard. I tell you that the great cities rest upon these broad and fertile prairies.
2: Burn down your cities and leave off arms, and your cities will spring up again as if by magic. But destroy off arms, and the grass will grow in the streets of every city of the country.
1: And here is how Brian closed this powerful speech. If they dare to come out in the open field and defend the gold standard as a good thing, we shall fight them
2: to the uttermost. Having behind us the producing masses of this nation and the world, supported by the commercial interests, the laboring interests, and the toilers everywhere, we will answer their demand for a gold standard by saying to them,
1: you shall not press down upon the brow of labor this crown of thorns. You shall not crucify mankind on a cross of gold. But as Brian spoke these words, he also raised his arms to his side, projecting an image of himself as the crucified Christ. And the crowd ate it up, going absolutely wild. His speech and showmanship may have played to the convention crowd, but Brian's Republican opponent, William McKinley, was able to portray him as a political activist of the wildest sort, one with the spirit of a communist. The tactic would win McKinley the election over the Nebraska populace, but by a slim margin, 51-48%. Most historians regard the 1896 election as a win for the urban and industrial forces of the nation over agricultural and rural values. But there was something greater going on. A movement had been born, birthed by radical protests with ordinary working people, farmers and merchants and workers of all kinds. How far that movement had come, capturing a major party and coming close to beating the Republican candidate, was almost as significant as how fast it all had happened. It turns out that Brian won more votes, 6.5 million, than any candidate in American history, except for McKinley's performance that year, 7.1 million. The fact was, there was little reason to believe this Reform Party was some kind of blip, but to gain enough traction to win the presidency, the Reform torch would have to be taken up by the progressive movement, which included a more middle class and professional dimension.
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16: From ABC News. Sherry Preston, the November midterms coming into focus now after more primaries. The most watched races were in California. ABC's Alex Stone is there.
17: This morning, Sherry, in the two big races here in California, only one candidate is yet known heading into November.
18: We want to bring change to our city.
17: L.A. Mayor Karen Bass, we know this morning, has enough votes to advance to the runoff. Former reality TV star Spencer Pratt is leading challenger Nithya Raman to be the candidate going up against Bass in November. And in the governor's race here, Republican Steve Hilton is leading in votes that are being counted right now to be in November's general election, followed by former HHS Secretary Javier Becerra. Sherry?
16: A standoff continues in a downtown Bakersfield, California bank where a suspect is holding an unknown number of hostages.
19: Inside the building, I can see inside the primary building.
11: subjects got people on their knees.
16: That on Broadcastify as the situation unfolded, at least two hostages released so far. The U.S. and Iran trading fire again overnight. Also, Kuwait's airport hit by a drone. One person killed, more than 60 injured. Acting Attorney General Todd Blanche telling a congressional committee that the Trump administration is not moving forward with that so-called anti-weaponization fund. However, says ABC's Jay O'Brien,
19: it's still early on in this process of kind of buying what Blanche is selling here. His hearing was late in the afternoon yesterday, and so there will be this question facing senators as we go into the day today is, are they fully confident with what Blanche said? Are they able to take him at his word, or do they want something down on paper?
16: In 1991, singer Pee Will Bryson was asked to sing a duet for the title song to this Disney classic with an up-and-comer named Celine Dion. He also sang A Whole New World from Aladdin and had other hits. Pee Will Bryson has died at 75. You're listening to ABC News.
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16: Longtime Donald Trump loyalist Bill Pulte, a real estate developer who was put in charge of mortgage giants Fannie Mae and Freddie Mac, tapped to become the next director of national intelligence. ABC's Catherine Falders, though, has more on some bipartisan concern that's been voiced.
22: Sources who I've spoken to for a long time in this administration have said they don't believe he's qualified for the Federal Housing Finance Agency now, let alone to lead the DNI, to be the nation's top spy chief. So to bring you back a little bit here, Bill Pulte is really best known for launching or referring, issuing criminal referrals in the Trump administration's probes as it relates to mortgage fraud.
16: Texas already had its primary, and now the Republican who will be running for longtime Senator John Cornyn's seat appears to be trying to mend fences in his personal life. ABC's Jim Ryan has more on that from Dallas.
23: A week after knocking incumbent Senator John Cornyn out of the running for his own seat, Texas Attorney General Ken Paxton was on Capitol Hill meeting with Republicans in the Senate who had backed Cornyn before last week's primary runoff. Paxton will face Democrat James Tallarico in November. Back in Texas, the divorce that Angela Paxton filed for last July is now off the docket. An attorney for Ken Paxton telling WFAA-TV that the couple is working toward an amicable resolution. Jim Ryan, ABC News.
16: NBA Finals begin tonight in San Antonio, Spurs versus Knicks. This is ABC News.
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0: Good morning to you. Yes, indeed. Hey, it's Wednesday. We made it to the middle of the week. I almost said through the middle of the week, but we're not done with Wednesday yet. Oh, no. Wednesday has just begun. So, you know, there's a lot to today. We have, first of all, here in a few minutes, Jessica Castle with the St. Louis District Dairy Council, our favorite nutrition educator with the Dairy Council. Also, we have the Bonterre Chamber of Commerce report, Matt Crabtree, that's next hour, and the Bismarck City Government report next hour, as well with Mayor Seth Radford to wrap the whole thing up. So we have a busy day once again, and let's see, I might as well let the cat out of the bag. We usually have the JKK Girls Safe Haven report today, but we're moving that to probably Monday the 29th. So move it a few weeks down the road there. That's a long way away. But necessity causes strange bedfellows sometimes. Hey, it's almost country days. And as you heard there, if you were listening to the commercials, and well, you should, because they have valid information throughout. You heard David Burke, the president and CEO of Ozarks Federal Savings and Loan here in Farmington, the Farmington branch, talking about how they are celebrating country days every day this week. That's right, every day this week. They had a coffee day with some baked goods Monday. Yesterday it was Americana Day, where they were giving out bomb pops, red, white, and blue bomb pops. You know, the really great things. Remember those from when you were a kid? You used to suck on them all the time. They were really good. Well, you probably did some yesterday, and it was free if you went to Ozarks Federal Savings and Loan and took advantage of Americana Day. Now, today is Western Day, and they're giving away free root beer and peanuts. Now, what could be better than that? Man, great way to celebrate country days coming up this weekend. Also, tomorrow, they're going to have a Throwback Thursday where they have free soda and popcorn for you. And then Friday, it's the big Ozark Federal Savings and Loan Block Party from 11 to 2, and they'll have face painting, bounce houses, chalk writing, you know, on a chalk on the sidewalk, and gosh, I there are so many things happening Friday there. It's just amazing. They're doing this all free for everyone just to have a good time and celebrate, get ready for Country Days 2026. Man, it's a big deal. Yes, it is. I'm holding a schedule in my hands here right now. We'll try to talk about some of the events coming up a little bit later on, so be sure and stay tuned. And remember, we have the Mayor's Prayer Breakfast we're sponsoring. That'll be coming up Friday morning from 8 to 9 o'clock at Long Memorial Hall in Farmington. We're going to have coffee and baked goods from Wise Grounds Coffee Shop here in Farmington. And there will be an address, there will be music, there will be, you know, people from the radio station hanging out there and just having a good time waiting to meet you and say hi and greet you to Farmington's Country Days celebration as it all officially kicks off with that Mayor's Prayer Breakfast. I guess the mayor will be there too. Yeah, Chris Morrison of Farmington. Are you listening, Chris? Hi, how are you? Are you doing pretty good? Yeah. I see, folks, you don't know, these 3D radio glasses I keep talking about, the folks that have them on the other side of the microphone, we can communicate. Yeah, really? Anyway, it's 10 minutes after 7 o'clock, and we're going to have news next at KREI Newsmakers.
1: 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Hi, I'm David Miller with the Bridge Community Church. We will kick off Country Days this year with prayer, an uplifting message, and live music by Derek Cook and others from our band. 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That's the KREI Country Days Prayer Breakfast, this Friday, June 5th at Long Hall, 8 a.m. See you there.
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0: Good morning. It's Wednesday, June 3rd, and in our newscast, we're going to hear more about work on the Crane Lake Road Project. Yes, over by Crane Lake in Iron County, and also we have information about the Ozarks Federal Savings and Loan Country Day celebrations. We'll talk about that again. And there's more on the Missouri Department of Transportation closing the southbound I-55 ramps to Route Z at Peevely and what that's going to mean for those of you who commute and drive through that area almost every day of the week. So all of that to come, plus our weather situation for today. We have fair skies, beautiful weather, 56 degrees, a humidity of 87%. Winds are calm, and the barometric pressure is 30.31 inches. Today it's going to be sunny. Look for a high of 82. Tonight, mostly clear, the low 58. Then Thursday, mostly sunny, 84 degrees. Friday, as we begin Country Days, mostly sunny, the high of 86. Now, as Country Days continues, we see Saturday a slight chance of a shower, maybe a thunderstorm, partly sunny, 87. Sunday, there is a chance of a shower or a thunderstorm, possibly, with partly sunny skies, a high of 86. As we get into the work week Monday, a 70% chance of rain, mostly cloudy, 84. Then Tuesday, a 50% chance of that happening. The rain, showers, maybe a thunderstorm, partly sunny skies, a high of 85. In news now from newsmakers at KREI, the Missouri Department of Transportation, along with KCI, are about to close the southbound I-55 ramps to Route Z in Peevely. Originally, the ramps were scheduled to close this week, but some of the setup work needed to be completed first was delayed. MoDOT area liaison Jordan Dallavera says the closures will take place at the end of next week.
3: And that is going to take place essentially the 19th and will be in place until around late fall. So once that occurs, we will have to close the southbound ramps for Route Z. So that's the biggest impact probably of the project so far, that we have to have these two ramps, the off-ramp for southbound and the on-ramp for southbound. We have to have those closed due to the proximity of those railroad bridges, as we're working on all three at the same time.
0: When the work is complete, the northbound ramps will then be closed for the same kind of work. Iron County officials are moving ahead with the paving of County Road 124, also known as Crane Lake Road, after receiving official approval from the Missouri Department of Transportation. Iron County Presiding Commissioner Jim Skaggs says they're happy to get the opportunity to improve a part of the county's infrastructure this summer.
4: Well, right now it's a 3-mile gravel road. It's about 4 miles total to the lake. It's a challenge to keep maintained. So by blacktopping this road in conjunction with rebuilding Crane Lake, I think the people that want to utilize that lake will be satisfied that the county road now is going to be blacktop.
0: Skaggs adds the Crane Lake project began about 10 years ago when it was drained down from 100 to 40 acres for dam repair. He adds the U.S. Forest Service has been able to get the lake project back on track, and they should be working on getting it back to capacity this summer. Ozarks Federal Savings and Loan in downtown Farmington is celebrating Country Days each day this week with special free events. The president and CEO of Ozarks Federal, Dave Burke, says they wanted to expand the fun of the event all week, and they'll feature their big Ozarks Federal block party this Friday.
5: There's going to be all sorts of things to do around our building on Friday during that time. We'll have a bouncy house for kids, yard games, it's going to be sidewalk chalk, face painting, and of course, you can never go wrong with some apple pie and ice cream. So going to be a lot of stuff going on Friday.
0: According to Burke, the block party takes place Friday from 11 a.m. to 2 p.m. Today is Americana Day with free bomb pops. Wednesday, actually, let's back that up there, because today is Wednesday. It's Western Day with free peanuts and root beer. Thursday is Throwback Thursday with free popcorn and soda. Burke says everyone's invited to visit Ozarks Federal Savings and Loan, location in downtown Farmington, all week and help celebrate Country Days. A legal fight over Missouri's congressional map is being pushed back, the Missouri Net's Matt Pilger reports.
6: A Cole County judge has postponed a hearing in a lawsuit filed by People Not Politicians accusing Secretary of State Denny Hoskins and Attorney General Catherine Hanaway of pressuring county clerks over which map to use. The case could impact the 2026 elections, and the hearing is now scheduled for June 11th. Matt Pilger, Missouri Net.
0: And that's news from AM 800 KREI. I'm Mike Ramsey reporting for Newsmakers. It's 7:16. Stay tuned. Matt, Zach Thomas is next with sports here on KREI.
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9: Good morning and happy Wednesday. It's time for a MIMO Info Sports Update here on AM 800, KREI. I'm Zach Thomas with the latest in local sports. The Central Rebels baseball team departures after this season are highlighted by a successful senior class. Seniors Cale Dreyer, Braden Patterson, Arthur Vopel, and Lucas Bowen will depart the program. Head coach Ronnie Calvert said that group will be missed.
10: They're pretty special to me, and I know that's coach talk or can be coach talk, but they really are, because you just have these moments whenever you're watching them show up on a Sunday afternoon to come to optional hitting, and you know that you just think back about, man, they've been doing this for 4 or 5 years of coming and spending a lot of time and investing into your program, and you just feel like you just owe them, you know. So every day it's important for you as a coach to show up and be the best you can be and be on point, because you think of the time, energy, and effort that those guys have put in over the course of 4 years.
9: Central season ended in what would become an 8-1 loss to North County in the Class 4 District 2 semifinals, but the game stayed close for a good while. Ronnie Calvert said the team had no pressure in that tournament as they were the underdogs the entire way, but he was still sad to see the season come to an end. Central finished with an 8-14 record, but most of their production will return to next year's team. The Jefferson Blue Jays boys track team won the Class 2 state championship in Jefferson City. Several other area teams placed in the top 20, including St. Pius, who came in 9th, Grandview placed 13th, Steelville was 17th, Woodland and Greenville sent athletes to compete as well. The Jefferson 4x8 relay team was first place in Class 2 with a record time of 8:10:32. That's a program record. The team consisted of Braden Caldwell, Brian Horn, Darius Lemons, and Ethan McVeigh. The 4x400 relay team also placed first with a 3:27:51. Steelville was fourth in the event. Jefferson's Matthew Waltman set a new state record with a 48:03 time in his gold medal 400-meter dash. Steelville's Hunter Starbeck placed second with a 49:24. Waltman also was the 200-meter Class 2 state champion with a 21:54. Kavion Flores came in 6th with a 22:55. In girls' track, it was Valley Catholic placing 20th in the team rankings. St. Pius was 35th. Jefferson was 27th. Ella Blay of Valley Catholic took silver in the long jump with a 5:41. Blay was 6th in the 400-meter dash with a 59:68. Jefferson's Zoe Bradley placed 3rd in the 100-meter with a 12:18. Bradley placed 5th in the 200-meter with a 25:41. Ella Blay of Valley Catholic took 7th in that event with a 25:89. Awena Rubel of St. Pius took 2nd in the Class 2 girls javelin with a 41.36-meter throw. That state championship meet was held at Atkins Stadium in Jefferson City. For the latest in local sports and the full stories, visit us online at MIMOinfo.com. 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
14: 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I'm Chris Chen, director of the Missouri Department of Agriculture. 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Vultures like to hang out in easy roosting areas, such as dead trees and old barns. 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If black vultures are causing a problem for your livestock, we encourage you to call USDA Wildlife Services for help. 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Livestock owners with a black vulture problem can get a deprivation

0: Jessica Castle. She's with the St. Louis District Dairy Council, a nutrition educator, registered dietitian. Good morning, Jessica. How are you?
1: I'm great. Good morning to you, too.
0: Well, you've got the spirit of the morning program. You said good morning to you.
1: That's fantastic. I'm glad to hear it.
0: that's kind of our catchphrase here, as we, you know, use that all the time. Anyway, besides all that stuff, June is National Dairy Month, and that's pretty important to everyone, isn't it?
1: It is. This is a time where we really try to recognize the dairy farmers that are working so hard for us every single day. They are providing us with nutritious food that's versatile and very filling and satisfying and really delivers a nutritional punch.
0: So, you know, that statement almost describes why it was established, but how does it help raise awareness about the importance of dairy foods?
1: So during this month, we call attention to just how dairy foods can be used every single day so that individuals can get their 3 servings of dairy. And you're probably wondering, why is it important to get those 3 servings of dairy? Dairy foods, especially milk, cheese, and yogurt, deliver an important source of calcium. And for milk, it also delivers vitamin D. And those 2 nutrients by themselves are so important for supporting our overall bone health. And as you know, bones are our basic foundation of our bodies, and they help us stay mobile throughout our life. And so it's important to pay attention to those bones.
0: And I guess it's a good idea to kind of spread that out throughout the day, right?
1: Yes. So, and it's easy to do that as well. So, you know, for breakfast, I personally really rely on dairy to add protein as well to my breakfast meal, because anytime you're adding protein to a meal, it's going to help keep you satisfied longer. But it's really easy to add dairy to your breakfast. You can have a yogurt, you can have a glass of milk, or you can stir milk into things. So, for example, oatmeal or your cereal. And a lot of times, dairy foods are very portable. So if you're in a rush in the morning, it works out pretty well. You can take that yogurt with you. You can take that cheese stick with you as well. And it's also very easy to add that dairy to the rest of your day, too. Just when you think about cheese, how much cheese can overall add to recipes and a lot of the meals that most of us serve on a regular basis.
0: Yeah, and I think most of us, I'm trying to think if I know anybody that doesn't like cheese. I think just about everybody does.
1: I think that's probably a fair statement. Cheese is usually really well-loved, and as I said, it's very easy to sprinkle it on a lot of different types of foods. But when you're looking at yogurt, too, that is a very versatile food as well, and it has even more protein than a glass of milk. And yogurt can be baked with, it can be eaten on its own, it can be stirred into smoothies. So there are just a lot of different options. And when you go to the grocery store, you'll find that you have a lot of flavor options, a lot of different types of yogurt to choose from. And so I like to encourage consumers during this month to take a moment to explore that dairy aisle to see what new items they might add to their meals.
0: You know, I've looked at yogurt recently because I thought about trying to add that to my diet to help in various ways. And I noticed there certainly are a lot of flavors, and there are a lot of sprinkly things you can put on top of it. There's just a lot of choices, but are some of those choices like the extra things that you see added in the cups that you can sprinkle on stuff, are those good, or is it better just to get straight yogurt, or what's the deal with that?
1: Well, you know, it just depends on your personal situation. Having those additional sprinkles can make that yogurt more palatable, so someone might be more likely to eat it. And yogurt is very nutrient dense, and it also has that healthy bacteria to support our digestion and our immune system. So, you know, if those sprinkles are going to help you eat more yogurt, then it's worth it. I am a dietitian who doesn't, you know, for example, if there's a dip, for example, that will make you eat more vegetables, then use the dip to eat more vegetables, you know. Just the same way with chocolate milk. Chocolate milk is extremely nutrient dense, just as white milk is. And oftentimes kids find that to be their choice.

0: for flavor. And if that is what allows them to get their 3 servings of dairy in during the day so that they're building their bones, then it is well worthwhile.
1: Yeah, and it's probably a good idea to point out, too, chocolate milk is different than a chocolate drink. Is that correct?
0: Absolutely, it is. And actually, chocolate milk only adds about 4% of added sugar to a child's diet. So it's a very minimal addition of added sugar. In return for that, you're getting 13 essential nutrients. So you're getting protein, calcium, vitamin D, potassium, a plethora of B vitamins, and it also is very supportive, too, for athletes after you work out, because after you're done working out, you do need to replenish your energy that you've used up from your muscles. And so the chocolate milk does that, but it also provides protein as well to help the muscle repair. So I find chocolate milk to be extremely versatile, and it's well-loved, and it also supports exercise recovery as well. So it can really be added into the diet very strategically and be very helpful.
1: You know, I like the way you think.
0: Okay.
1: I'm kind of a fan of chocolate milk. So, you know, it's great that it's that nutrient dense, you know. It really is.
0: Yeah. It is for sure. And I like to say, too, you know, the healthiest milk is the milk that you're going to drink most regularly. So it really is key to get those 3 servings of dairy a day. And most of us do not get enough calcium and vitamin D throughout our day, or potassium, and milk offers those 3 nutrients. And, you know, as we age, then you really do start to recognize how important that bone density is. But it's really important to address that at the very beginning of life as kids are growing, because that's where you're building the bulk of your bone mass at that time. And so if you have that nice, strong bone bank going into adulthood, it's going to serve you well as you age.
1: Yes, and I can attest to that. I have a family member who, as they were growing up, didn't get enough vitamin D, and now they're on a prescribed amount of vitamin D every day, and I think it's around 1,000 at least milligrams. Does that sound right, maybe?
0: Yes, and it is. You know, as the generations have gone on here, we're just not outside as much as what we used to be. Mm-hmm. And, you know, our skin can produce vitamin D, but we also have sunscreen. And so we're just not getting that sun exposure. And also where we live, too, in the wintertime, the sun is not at the right angle to provide us with that vitamin D energy.
1: True.
0: So, you know, we're at a disadvantage to begin with. And so there are very few foods that have vitamin D, and milk is one of the foods that is fortified with it. So it's an easy add-on, and vitamin D is really crucial to overall health, especially as we age. So I think just making sure you're getting those 3 servings of dairy, it's just very protectionary. And like I said, it's something that you really start to appreciate as you get older. But for parents, it's important to keep in mind how much you're helping out your child in their younger years with making sure they're getting their dairy.
1: So where does this recommendation of 3 servings of dairy a day, where does that come from?
0: It comes from the Dietary Guidelines for Americans, which is issued by the USDA every 5 years. So the latest version of that just came out earlier this year, and dairy, the recommendation continues to be 3 servings of dairy a day. It really recognizes the role that dairy plays in our overall nutrition. And for these newest dietary guidelines, it also expanded it to include a range of fat levels. So as you know, you can buy whole milk, you can buy 2% milk, 1% milk, non-fat milk. Same for yogurt. You can buy whole fat yogurt, or you can buy non-fat yogurt. So it just opens up the door for people to have more variety in their diet, and to think about how those different foods are going to support them overall. As a dietitian, you know, all foods can fit. And if you really enjoy whole milk, for example, and that's how you would like to drink your milk, then you can look at other parts of your day where you could remove other types of food. Like, for example, if you were continually having chips for a snack later in the day, take those out and make sure you're getting the whole milk in early in the morning. And it's a nice swap.
1: Oh, it is. Yeah, I used to, boy, I was bad about potato chips. I was the guy that could stand there at night before I go to bed and get mesmerized by the watching the clock on the wall and eat the whole bag, you know.
0: Yeah.
1: That was me.
0: Yeah.
1: But I have I've done some things to change that. Actually, I substitute potato chips with carrot chips. And somebody the other day I was talking to said, oh, yeah, those are pretty good. They have less salt. And I said, no, not a salted chip baked or fried kind of thing. I'm talking about a carrot that's cut in the shape of a waffle potato chip.
0: That's an excellent swap. You know, you're getting that crunch, but you're also getting a very nutrient-dense food. And I think the more people can think about how they can add those nutrient-dense foods into their diet, the better off they'll be. And I like to tell people to run an experiment. You know, let's say you're trying, you know, you want to add in more healthful foods. Well, try it at one meal and see how it goes and see how you feel. And usually what will happen is people start to feel better when they improve their overall nutrition, and it just becomes a self-fulfilling cycle. You know, they're going to see that good result, and then it's going to make them come back for more.
1: You know what happened to me? My blood pressure went down when I did that.
0: Oh, sure, because of the reduction of the salt and
1: right. Everything,
0: I could see that for sure. And another, you know, easy swap, too, if you've ever tried this, would be air frying garbanzo beans, for example. They get really crispy, and you can season them. And, again, it's one of those snacks that is very nutrient-dense. It's a whole food, and it has that crunch, though, that satisfying crunch and sensation that you would get from eating potato chips, but you're getting it from a food that offers you more nutrition.
1: Oh, that is more nutritional. It's certainly more nutritional than, I had a friend who suggested this snack one time. His idea, and he had done it before, was to take pepperoni and fry it until it gets crispy, and then toss in some Parmesan cheese and some, you know, Italian seasonings and stuff, and just eat it like potato chips. That's not quite as healthy as you might think, you know, but certainly tasty, because I did try it one time. But yeah, you have to think healthy, and it really does make a difference in how your body responds. Like I said, with my blood pressure, it went down in just a couple of days. It was amazing. So I'm all for that kind of stuff. But and we've been talking about eating dairy, but you can pair it with other foods, like you mentioned. You don't have to eat it alone.
0: Yes, and that is one thing I do love about dairy foods, is that they do work really well with those very fibrous foods, so vegetables and fruit. The other nutrient most of us do not have enough of on a regular basis is fiber, and we'll get fiber from vegetables, fruits, whole grains, and, you know, yogurt pairs really well with fruit. Dairy-based dips work really well with the vegetables. You can add cheese to all sorts of vegetables. So dairy is very, very versatile, and it can really help you pull in some of those other foods that you may not be getting enough of on a regular basis.
1: Yes, and one thing I like, too, is to take, I really love wheat bread, whole wheat, because it seems to have the most fiber for me. And I like to just, you know, you can get a good dip and just take a little piece of whole wheat bread and dip it in that. And it's amazing. The way it tastes and what it does for you is really good, too.
0: Absolutely. And you can even spread ricotta cheese on top of a piece of toasted wheat bread. Mm-hmm. Or you could blend cottage cheese and then add that on top of the bread, but then also add in fruit for a topping, and or you could add avocado. So you're slowly building this meal out of, you know, these simple foods that become very satisfying and very helpful.
1: So what do you want to say about dairy farmers? I know if we didn't have them, we'd be in a lot of trouble.
0: We would. So dairy farmers work every single day to make sure that their herd is healthy. The cows have to be milked at least twice a day, every day. It doesn't matter if it's a holiday. It's a lot of hard work. The farmers do take do have a lot of pride in providing and feeding America with dairy foods. And I think it's just a great time to give them a shout out for all of that hard work that they do for us. I think life would be much sadder without milk, yogurt, and cheese, to be honest. I would be very sad as I would cook meals. But they provide us with this really nutritious meal. And also here in Missouri and Illinois, most of the dairy farms here are family-owned, and they've been family-owned for generations, too. So that's something to recognize as well, is that dedication to agriculture.
1: Oh, there's a lot of it, too. There really is. If you just look around, a lot of people don't think about that on a daily basis as we drive to work or drive home from work or just go places, you know, throughout the community. Sometimes we miss that kind of stuff, so it's always good to point it out. I think we're at the favorite point of my interview. Not that I don't like the rest. I like that, too, but it's time for a recipe. What do you have for us this time?
0: Oh, this month I came up with a recipe that combines dairy, which I absolutely adore, and then also another summer favorite food of mine, which is watermelon. And when I think of June, I think of watermelon as well. So we have a watermelon whip recipe this month. It's kind of similar to a smoothie, but not quite. So you're going to take a half cup of milk, a half cup of plain Greek yogurt, a tablespoon of honey, and you're going to put that in the blender, and you're going to add 2 cups of watermelon that you've frozen for about 2 hours. You don't want to overfreeze the watermelon, otherwise your blender is not going to be able to handle it. But put in the watermelon, and then add in a cup of mixed berries. And it's a delicious frosty treat that could work as breakfast, it could work as a snack, or it could even just work as a healthy dessert after a meal. It is really delicious. And those berries and the watermelon just provide a lot of flavor.
1: You know, that does sound really good. I had a friend that has a food truck, and it's a barbecue food truck, and man, oh man, he has the best around. But anyway, he has something called a pineapple whip. And I'd never had a whip made out of anything, and I tried it, and it was really good. So I can imagine from my experience with that, this sounds really good and very nutritious, too.
0: Absolutely. So you're going to get a serving of dairy with this particular recipe. And also you're getting a lot of fiber and antioxidants from those fruit that's added to this whip. So it's just a very refreshing summer treat, and it's a great alternative for something else you might be serving to your kids. And it's just a little bit different, and it's refreshing. Mm-hmm.
1: Yeah, and boy, I want to say it. Who doesn't like watermelon?
0: That's right.
1: Oh, gosh, that brings back great memories from when I was a kid. You know, it was a big deal. Somebody would go buy a watermelon, and on a summer afternoon, on a Sunday afternoon especially, or Saturday, we'd go out and sit at the picnic table in the front yard, just cut that thing open and go to town. So
0: I know. It's a good summer. I do associate watermelon with summertime, and so I was thinking about how I could incorporate that in with a dairy recipe for June, and the watermelon whip is what came about, and it was it's a really wonderful treat.
1: Yeah, you just said, voila, there it
0: is. That's right, here you go.
1: Yeah, so where can people get the recipe?
0: On our website at stldairycouncil.org, and I'd like to say we do have a new website that just debuted this week. Our recipes are much easier to find. They're very printable. They're right on the homepage. And you can also follow us on STL Dairy Council on Facebook and Instagram as well.
1: Excellent. Anything else you'd like to add today?
0: We're just out and about celebrating the dairy farmers this month, and maybe I'll see people around town as I go to different events.
1: Are you carrying a cooler with ice cream in it or something?
0: Well, I am. As I visit, sometimes I am dropping off some dairy foods to various people, so I do usually have a cooler with me, yes. And then in July, I will be dropping off ice cream for sure, because it is July Ice Cream Month.
1: So. Oh, gosh, yeah, that's great. That sounds wonderful. All right, Jessica, thank you so much for being with us. And by the way, listeners, I want to tell you, Jessica is going to have a monthly program with us, and this is the first, basically, but it'll be regularly recurring. I think it's the fourth Monday of the month, right? Didn't we say earlier?
0: Yes. That's correct.
1: Okay, so be listening for that here on Newsmakers from KREI. So, Jessica, thank you so much for being here today.
0: Thank you. Have a great day.
1: You too. We'll talk to you soon. Again, that's Jessica Castle with the St. Louis District Dairy Council. She's a nutrition educator and a registered dietitian with the group. And that's our monthly report here on Newsmakers from KREI.
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3: 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O'Neill Septic and Portable Toilets in Valley Mines is hiring for full-time driver laborers. The City of Deloge is currently accepting applications for the position of full-time school resource officer. 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
1: All right. You know, it sounds kind of hip, doesn't it? That music right there? Yeah. I always wanted to do a character named Joe Jazz, and he would talk like this. All right, guys and gals, this is Joe Jazz. Then he would be an announcer for like a jazz radio station on the FM dial. I don't know. My mind just goes into weird places, you know, sometimes. Does yours? Yeah? Okay. Well, we're on the same page then. And if it doesn't, well, join for the ride, crazy ride here at the radio station. I did want to mention a couple of things that are really great for you, good opportunities. Father's Day is coming up very soon. Yes, it's the 21st. It's on a Sunday, of course, and, you know, who knows what's going to happen in my household. I have no idea. But I know it's Father's Day, and my Saturday, the 19th, is going to be... No, wait, the 19th is a Friday. My Saturday, the 20th, is already taken up with all kinds of stuff. So, you know, won't do anything Saturday. Maybe Sunday. Anyway, for Father's Day, here's a suggestion. You could actually win cash for Dad for Father's Day. How do you do that? Well, you enter the Dad Contest at MIMOinfo.com. 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We're all three in it together. It's the Trinity. It's the Triad. 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And there's a family having fun with the father, you know. 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I don't know. 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You can have summer with the Redbirds, meaning, of course, the Cardinals in St. Louis. 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We're all listed right there. When you hover your cursor over stations, you see us all. Then if you do it on news, you'll see local news, KREI Newsmakers, KJF Newsmakers, blah, blah, blah, blah, blah, blah, blah, more stuff. Then there's sports, community, MIMO Info, bargains, as in the old Trading Post. You remember that show on J98? 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I think I'll go there and look for an electric guitar. So if any members of my family are listening, I want a Harley Benton electric guitar for Father's Day. The only problem is I won't get it. You know why? They're made in Germany, and there's only one company besides the actual company themselves that sell Harley Benton guitars, and it's Thomann Music in Germany. So that's pretty much out. You have to use a thing like PayPal to pay for it. Then you've got customs to go through, and you've got special taxes you have to pay because it came from another country. Well, anyway, I can dream, can't I? Well, seriously, though, I hope you have a great Father's Day coming up. It's not for a little while. In the meantime, enjoy Country Days in Farmington this weekend. Wow. Don't forget about the St. Louis Legion of Honor. They'll be there doing Buhurt. It's armored combat, medieval armored combat with blunted weapons, though. So they don't really get, you know, they get serious, believe me. They knock each other down. When you get knocked to the ground, you're out. That's it. But it's a great sport, a full contact sport. You can see it at Long Park in Farmington Saturday. They'll have a booth and some demonstrations, too. It's great stuff. Plus all the other fun of Country Days, like the parade, which starts, let's see, when does that start? I have my flyer right here. The parade is Friday at 5 o'clock? 6 o'clock. It starts at 6 o'clock. I'm thinking about the time people will be grabbing their chairs and bringing them to Main Street. That's probably going to be 5. But the Country Days parade route is basically, they start up in North Middle Street, North Main Street. They start there, and they just go south, all the way down past North Jackson, North Henry, North Jackson, all that. And there you go. So, yeah, Main Street in Farmington, they're going to be on that. That's the parade route. 6 o'clock Friday night. So many great things. Hi, Jessica. There's Jessica. She's one of our, oh, what did she call that? Marketing specialist or something like that. She comes in about this time of the morning and walks right by the studio. Sometimes I tell her to come in and talk to us, but we'll do that another day. We have interviews coming up next hour. I know I'm just talking about a lot of stuff, but that's my job, okay? People used to, my superiors used to say, you talk too much. I'm on a talk radio station. What do you want me to do, sing? I keep my pants up with a piece of twine. I keep my eyes wide open all the time. See, it's not so good, is it? So I probably should move on. But seriously, folks, it's 7:52 at Newsmakers from KREI.
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1: 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We have fair skies, 56 degrees. It's going to be sunny today. We'll have a high of 82, and that's all from the MIMO Info Weather Center.
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1: Keep it right here at KREI. I'm just looking at stuff here. Let's see. I just got word that we're going to have to move our Bonterra Chamber of Commerce report. Something's come up, and we can't do it. So that's it. I'm being truthful, okay? But we'll have some other fun for you about 8:15 or so. And then 8:35, though, we're supposed to visit with Bismarck Mayor Seth Radford. Now, there's a lot of action going on in Bismarck. I really want that interview to take place as scheduled because, you know, they're working on that big pavilion right in the middle of town. 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I was in there when they had their ribbon cutting. 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
1: Stick around. We have ABC News coming up next here at KREI Newsmakers. Yes, indeed. Then we'll have a newscast and a sportscast for you and much more on the weather as well for this weekend for Country Days.
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4: From ABC News, I'm Alex Stone in Los Angeles this morning, where vote counting is underway right now after last night's primary vote. And this morning, only one candidate is confirmed moving forward in one of the two big races in this state.
5: We are going to work together to make sure that this city thrives.
4: LA Mayor Karen Bass has enough votes to move forward this morning. Her challenger is not yet set, although former reality TV star Spencer Pratt, a registered Republican, is leading to be her challenger. And in the governor's race, while the two who will advance to November are not yet confirmed, Fox News host Steve Hilton, endorsed by President Trump, is leading in the vote count coming in. Hilton saying overnight,
6: change is coming to California.
4: Now, a full vote count here in California could take a while, as California is one of eight states that mails every voter a ballot, and ballots now have a week to get back. Counties have 13 days to count all of the ballots. I'm Alex Stone in L.A. this morning. Now with more news, here's Sherry Preston.
7: In Bakersfield, California, an unknown number of people are being held hostage inside a bank. The man holding them there also threatening to detonate a bomb. ABC's Melissa Adan is nearby.
8: Authorities do not have a motive at this time as to why this man was making bomb threats inside of that bank. But what we know from police are that those people inside are in good health. We're told by police there have been no reported injuries.
7: The Trump administration continuing to insist a deal to end the war with Iran is close. However,
9: the U.S. and Iran overnight trading heavy fire after the U.S. struck an empty oil tanker that it said was trying to breach its blockade. That then set off a string of attacks by both sides, with Iran firing ballistic missiles at neighboring U.S. military bases in Bahrain and Kuwait. Now, none of their missiles hit their targets, but Kuwait's airport was severely damaged.
7: ABC's Mary Bruce, a Ukrainian drone striking an oil terminal in St. Petersburg, Russia, setting it on fire. This is ABC News.
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7: A data leak at Carnival Corporation by a sneaky hacker may have put millions of cruise passengers' information at risk.
12: It's called social engineering. Rather than breaking into a company's computer system directly, the hacker gains the confidence of a worker, often through email, and then finesses his way in. In Carnival's case, customer data, including passport numbers, were compromised. Cybersecurity experts urge companies of all sizes to continually coach their employees to be very skeptical of incoming emails and calls.
7: ABC's Jim Ryan. The Tribeca Film Festival gets underway today in Lower Manhattan, and this is its 25th year. Jane Rosenthal and Robert De Niro are its founders. They didn't think it would last that long when they started it just after the 9/11 attacks.
0: No, it was only how could we bring people back downtown, how would we give our neighbors something to look forward to. As far as I was concerned, it was one and done. Bob always believed we were going to do it again, though.
13: Yeah, I felt very positive about it once it happened. So, and my feeling was it'd be great if it could be part of the fabric of New York, a New York tradition that just goes on forever, you know.
7: The festival lasts for 12 days. George Santos back in the news. The former congressman kicked out of the House for lying on his resume. Is accused of betting on the prediction markets that he would not show up for the State of the Union address. He did not show up for the State of the Union address and allegedly pocketed thousands. Sherry Preston, ABC News.
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1: Well, it's Newsmakers on KREI. We are radio and proud of it. Thank you for tuning in today, this Wednesday, June 3rd. It's 6 minutes after 8 o'clock. I don't have a lot to say at the moment, except stay tuned, because you know what's next. We're going to go over our newscast, sportscast. We'll have weather for you. And then a special interview. We're going to talk to Jessica from our sales department. And I've got to ask her, we'll get into all that. We're going to talk about the mayor's prayer breakfast that KREI is sponsoring coming up Friday morning from 8 to 9 o'clock at Long Memorial Hall in downtown Farmington to kick off Country Days. But next, it's news, sports, and weather on KREI Newsmakers.
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1: Good morning. It is June 3rd, and it's Wednesday. 8 minutes after 8 o'clock, I'm Mike Ramsey reporting for KREI Newsmakers. First up, our weather forecast. What's happening with the weather right now? We have fair skies, 56 degrees. Nice weather this morning. Humidity of 87%. Winds are calm. The barometric pressure, 30 and 31 hundredths inches. Today, it's going to be sunny, a high of 82. Tonight, mostly clear, a low of 58. Tomorrow, mostly sunny, 84. Tomorrow, night, mostly clear, 61. And then Friday morning for the official kickoff of Country Days with the KREI Mayor's Prayer Breakfast, mostly sunny, a high of 86 degrees. As we get into the heart of Country Days on Saturday, a slight chance of a shower, maybe a thunderstorm, partly sunny, high of 87 is predicted. Then Sunday, a greater chance of rain, partly sunny with a high of 86. As we start the work week next Monday, showers likely, maybe a thunderstorm, mostly cloudy, 84 degrees. And Tuesday, a 50% chance of rain, partly sunny, a high of 85 is predicted. Turning to news, Ozark Federal Savings and Loan in downtown Farmington is celebrating Country Days. Each day this week, they have special free events for you. The president and CEO of Ozarks Federal, Dave Burke, says they want to expand the fun of the event all week, and they'll feature their big Ozarks Federal block party this Friday.
16: There's going to be all sorts of things to do around our building on Friday during that time. We'll have a bouncy house for kids, yard games, going to be sidewalk chalk, face painting, and of course you can never go wrong with some apple pie and ice cream. So going to be a lot of stuff going on Friday.
1: According to Burke, the block party takes place Friday from 11 a.m. to 2 p.m. Today is Western Day with free peanuts and root beer, and Thursday is Throwback Thursday with free popcorn and soda. Burke says everyone's invited to visit Ozarks Federal Savings and Loan's location in downtown Farmington all week to help celebrate Country Days. In other news from KREI, Iron County officials are moving ahead with the paving of County Road 124, also known as Crane Lake Road, after receiving official approval from the Missouri Department of Transportation. Iron County Presiding Commissioner Jim Skaggs says they're happy to get that opportunity to improve a part of the county's infrastructure this summer.
17: Well, right now it's a 3-mile gravel road. It's about 4 miles total to the lake. It's a challenge to keep maintained. So by blacktopping this road in conjunction with rebuilding Crane Lake, I think the people that want to utilize that lake will be satisfied that the county road now is going to be blacktopped.
1: Skaggs adds the Crane Lake project began about 10 years ago when it was drained down from 100 to 40 acres for dam repair. He adds the U.S. Forest Service has been able to get the lake project back on track, and they should be working on getting it back to capacity this summer. Finally in news, Missouri Department of Transportation officials are announcing pavement repairs for Route EE in St. Francis and St. Genevieve counties. This section of roadway is located from Colony Church Road in St. Francis County to Route C in St. Genevieve County. And weather permitting, work takes place starting today and runs through Thursday, June 11th from 7 a.m. to 4 p.m. daily. That work zone, of course, be marked with signs. 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That's news from KREI. I'm Mike Ramsey reporting for KREI Newsmakers. It's 11 minutes after 8 o'clock, and next we'll have Zach Thomas with sports here on KREI.
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21: Good morning and happy Wednesday. It's time for a MIMO Info Sports Update here on AM 800, KREI. I'm Zach Thomas with the latest in local sports. The Central Rebels baseball team departures after this season are highlighted by a successful senior class. Seniors Cale Dreyer, Braden Patterson, Arthur Vopel, and Lucas Bone will depart the program. Head coach Ronnie Calvert said that group will be missed.
22: They're pretty special to me, and I know that's coach talk or can be coach talk, but they really are because,
3: you just have these moments whenever you're watching them show up on a Sunday afternoon to come to optional hitting, and you know that you just think back about, man, they've been doing this for 4 or 5 years of coming and spending a lot of time and investing into your program, and you just feel like you just owe them, you know. So every day it's important for you as a coach to show up and be the best you can be and be on point, because you think of the time, energy, and effort that those guys have put in over the course of 4 years.
21: Central season ended in what would become an 8-1 loss to North County in the Class 4 District 2 semifinals, but the game stayed close for a good while. Ronnie Calvert said the team had no pressure in that tournament as they were the underdogs the entire way, but he was still sad to see the season come to an end. Central finished with an 8-14 record, but most of their production will return to next year's team. The Jefferson Blue Jays boys track team won the Class 2 state championship in Jefferson City. Several other area teams placed in the top 20, including St. Pius, who came in 9th, Grandview placed 13th, Steelville was 17th, Woodland and Greenville sent athletes to compete as well. The Jefferson 4x8 relay team was first place in Class 2 with a record time of 8:10:32. That's a program record. The team consisted of Braden Caldwell, Brian Horn, Darius Lemons, and Ethan McVeigh. The 4x400 relay team also placed first with a 3:27:51. Steelville was fourth in the event. Jefferson's Matthew Waltman set a new state record with a 48:03 time in his gold medal 400-meter dash. Steelville's Hunter Starbeck placed second with a 49:24. Waltman also was the 200-meter Class 2 state champion with a 21:54. Kavion Flores came in 6th with a 22:55. In girls' track, it was Valley Catholic placing 20th in the team rankings. St. Pius was 35th. Jefferson was 27th. Ella Blay of Valley Catholic took silver in the long jump with a 5:41. Blay was 6th in the 400-meter dash with a 59:68. Jefferson's Zoe Bradley placed 3rd in the 100-meter with a 12:18. Bradley placed 5th in the 200-meter with a 25:41. Ella Blay of Valley Catholic took 7th in that event with a 25:89. Awena Rubel of St. Pius took 2nd in the Class 2 girls javelin with a 41.36-meter throw. That state championship meet was held at Adkins Stadium in Jefferson City. For the latest in local sports and the full stories, visit us online at MIMOinfo.com. 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
22: 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O'Neill Septic and Portable Toilets in Valley Mines is hiring for full-time driver laborers. The city of Deloge is currently accepting applications for the position of full-time school resource officer. For more information on these and all of our job listings, please click on Job Bank under the Community tab on MIMOinfo.com.
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1: Welcome to Country Days. Yes, indeed. Woohoo! It's almost here. Actually, it is here. If you're going to Ozarks Federal Savings and Loan this week, you can go there every day. What's left, Wednesday, Thursday, even Friday, they have something going on each day. And then we, as a radio station, are sponsoring the Mayor's Breakfast this Friday at Long Memorial Hall, and we're going to talk about that. I have Jessica Shipman here with us, the inside sales manager. Is that?
6: Yeah.
1: But
6: yeah.
1: You are? Yeah.
6: Yeah, and I handle our promotions, and then I also work with clients for their marketing and consulting as well. So a little bit of everything. You know how it is.
1: Yeah. Do you mow yards?
6: My husband does not allow me to do that. I have blown up a couple lawnmowers. So,
1: oh, my goodness.
6: Yeah. Apparently, you're not supposed to use them to mow your horse pastures or things like that.
1: I used to be guilty of that when I was younger, like breaking blades and stuff like that.
6: You know? Well, if I can't find the tractor keys, I just go for the lawnmower, but not anymore.
1: Oh, that's funny. Yeah, I don't have any help at my
6: Fleegs
1: house.
6: Knows me well from fixing things.
1: Yeah, that's right. I guess they do, don't they? Wow. So, we're going to talk about the Mayor's Breakfast. It's a tradition, isn't it?
6: I love Country Days, and it is. How many years has Country Days been happening? Do you remember?
1: Oh, gee.
6: I would put you on the spot.
1: I don't know, but I can tell you this.
6: Uh-huh.
1: I was working for the Farmington Press.
6: Uh-huh.
1: I was circulation at the time,
6: manager.
1: And Willa Dean Meyer walked in and said, okay, so we figured out this thing. We're going to have it. It's called Country Days.
6: Uh-huh.
1: So that I was probably... I was 21. I think I was more like 20, 19,
6: wow.
1: Something like that. I was pretty young.
6: Well, the Mayor's Breakfast, I should say, it does include prayer. At one time, it was called the Mayor's Prayer Breakfast, but nowadays it's just the Mayor's Breakfast.
1: Yeah, I've been calling it that all week.
6: I know, but it still includes prayer. It kicks off at 8 a.m. in Long Hall inside of City Hall,
1: mm-hmm.
6: and we will have, of course, the mayor. He will be a special guest along with David Miller of the Bridge Community Church. He's going to do a short message. And then Derek is going to sing a couple of inspirational songs as well. And then we're also going to have fresh coffee from Wise Grounds Coffee,
1: good.
6: Belgrade State Bank. Adam Hector is going to bring in some delicious coffee. And also some muffins and pastries. I'm not really sure what kind, but all I know is if it comes from Wise Grounds, it's delicious.
1: Oh, yeah.
6: And it's fresh.
1: And you know what? It's kind of a secret, but I'm going to let the cat out of the bag.
6: What?
1: I think I get to come down there, too.
6: You do, yes.
1: Yeah.
6: I think you're actually going to do newsmakers from Long Hall, are you not?
1: No, we're not going to do that. But
6: okay.
1: I've got some stuff. I have some things I've got set up for the 8 o'clock hour here that should be happening that have to do with Country Days.
6: Okay.
1: So we can, you know, do that. But, I get to go.
6: That's exciting. Last year, Adam brought several different flavors of their fresh brewed coffee.
1: Mm-hmm.
6: One, I think, was an oatmeal cream pie, maybe. I don't know. He has so many different flavors. But here's the thing. It's free. It's free for anyone who wants to come.
1: Oh, yeah.
6: Starts at 8 o'clock, but I would come a little early and get a good seat, get your coffee, get your pastries. If it's anything like the pastries and the coffee that Adam sent us for the rodeo kickoff breakfast that we had here a couple weeks ago, delicious.
1: Yeah, I still had a couple of those the day after because there were a couple of left. Not too many. See, we had a whole table full practically.
6: Yeah.
1: So there were a couple left.
6: There were a lot of cowboys and cowgirls here.
1: Yeah. Yeah, it was a great day. It was a lot of fun. And this is going to be a great day, too. You know, I'm just that plain old black, strong
6: Mm-mm.
1: coffee kind of guy.
6: Mm-mm.
1: That's me.
6: I don't drink coffee anymore, but when I did, I drank what I call fluffy coffee.
1: Oh, yeah.
6: So it was coffee with ice and cream and flavoring and all of the goodness. And my favorite thing was to go to Wise Grounds and get a bucket of coffee in the mornings.
1: A bucket?
6: And maybe in the afternoons, too. I overdid it. So But wow. Yeah, a bucket. They sell buckets of coffee.
1: I didn't know that.
6: Oh, and they come with these big fat straws, and you can just get all the good deliciousness out of there. So yeah, well, Adam knows what he's doing.
1: I don't know if it's true or not, but you remind me of Teddy Roosevelt, because I see this thing on Facebook all the time, this coffee company's advertising,
6: uh-huh.
1: And they say,

0: I'm thirsty. And she'd say, well, what do you want? Some tea? And I'd say, oh, yeah. And she'd take that Nest tea, that instant tea, throw in some of that, and so much sugar. It was just unbelievable. And it was a big glass with a couple of three, four, five ice cubes, you know. And whew.
1: Oh, yeah. No, my mom brewed hers sun tea. So there was always a pitcher, you know, in the sun on the back porch.
0: Yeah. I was drinking sweet tea up until I tried to decide to be more healthy and not drink so much sugar. And I looked to see how much sugar was in it. And it was like almost one glass was almost all the sugar you're supposed to have every day.
1: It's shocking, isn't it?
0: Yeah. Yeah. It was amazing. But, you know, that's kind of off track, I guess. But
1: well, I mean, it's related to coffee. We were talking about coffee and caffeine.
0: Caffeine is in both.
1: But you can also get, I'll tell you, you can also get some delicious flavored sweet tea or unflavored sweet tea at Wise Grounds Coffee Shop.
0: Really?
1: So, yes.
0: I did not know that.
1: Yeah, they also have Lotus drinks and other
0: things.
1: What's
0: a Lotus drink?
1: So it's a natural, I'm probably going to say this wrong, but it's a more healthy energy drink.
0: Oh, okay.
1: You know, some energy drinks are really bad for you. Lotus, if I'm not mistaken, is made with more natural ingredients and is not so harmful for your heart and things.
0: You know, I drank a lot of energy drinks just a few years ago, and you know what I went for?
1: What?
0: Price.
1: That's not the wisest decision, Mike.
0: I know. There actually was one that had, the one I got all the time, and I bought it because, there's the reason, it had 99 cents stamped on top of it from the company, so it couldn't be changed.
1: And I'm going to guess probably, too, a disclaimer that said, heart attack soon to come.
0: No, it didn't
1: probably
0: say that. But anyway, now they don't do that anymore on that particular company's can. And, you know, it's bizarre because I can buy that for a buck and a quarter off the shelf in a store locally, or I can go to a convenience store and buy the same thing, $3.25.
1: Well, sure. That's where convenience stores make the majority of their money, is in the sodas and the beverages and the things on the inside. People are willing to pay for convenience.
0: That's it. That's why it's called a convenience store.
1: That's right.
0: Store.
1: Yeah.
0: So this Mayor's Breakfast.
1: Yes.
0: Yeah. In Farmington is part of Country Days. I remember when KREI used to go down to the park, Long Park.
1: Yes.
0: And what was the name of the restaurant?
1: Well, and that is when the Mayor's Breakfast was at the gazebo at that time.
0: Yes.
1: You know, and Long, that, what is that big white building? Isn't that Long?
0: That's the Long House, I think they call it.
1: Yeah. But there was more centralized things happening in the park at that time. But I believe we moved to Long Hall because regardless of what happens with the weather,
0: you can still have it.
1: We can still have it. That's right.
0: And one thing they celebrated was those big old cinnamon rolls.
1: Mm-hmm.
0: And I think it was Plank Road Inn.
1: Oh, I miss Plank Road Inn. That was always my favorite thing to do. My grandfather and his friends, every morning they had breakfast there. And I would pop in on my way to school and he would buy me a cinnamon roll. And it was always slathered in butter. It was the most delicious thing ever.
0: Well, the reason I liked Plank Road Inn was because when I'd play music,
1: it was
0: on
1: open.
0: The weekends, you know, we'd come through town at 2 o'clock in the morning,
1: you
0: 3 o'clock in the morning. I could get a cheeseburger.
1: That's the way it was for us. We did rodeo and, you know, rodeos and roping, team roping and things like that, horse events. And by the time we were done and we would come through town, it would always be somewhere between 10 o'clock and like 1 o'clock in the morning, depending upon where you had been competing, where my mom and dad took us. And that was our spot. They always had plenty of parking for trucks and trailers. You could leave your horses out in the trailer, you could go in and you could have breakfast or lunch or dinner, whatever you wanted, and it was delicious.
0: Oh, yeah. The days.
1: I miss Plank Road Inn.
0: Yeah, it was nice.
1: The Foss family. Yep.
0: Gosh, goes back so far. I feel old.
1: Back to Country Days. We moved from the gazebo to Long Hall inside City Hall, and it'll be at 8 o'clock this Friday morning. Free coffee and pastries from Wise Grounds Coffee at Belgrade State Bank. We're so thankful that they partner with us on that. And then David Miller of the Bridge Community Church and Derek Cook will be there. David will give an inspirational message. Derek will sing some incredible songs. The mayor is going to introduce Mr. and Mrs. Country Days, I believe. And it's just going to be a good morning of community and inspiration, and it'll kick off, it officially kicks off Country Days.
0: Yeah, and by the way, Mr. and Mrs. Country Days is Jeremy and Jessica Horton.
1: They have been around Country Days for a long time. I remember at one time I was on the Farmington Chamber Board of Directors with

0: Jessica and Jeremy, and they're just always willing to pitch in, and they always have a good time. Whatever they're doing, they are positive, they are working hard, and they are just good humans.
1: Oh, yeah. They've been around country days forever. I remember interviewing Jessica and another guy. I want to say
0: Was it David Burke? Because he's been around forever with country days, too.
1: Maybe it was. Yeah. But they were running the Country Days Saloon, I think, at the time.
0: It might have been David.
1: It might have been.
0: Yeah.
1: But they were on the air with me talking about that and just joking, having a great time, and you know, it'll be great to see them.
0: We don't Friday morning. My favorite part of Country Days is long past, but we used to do a scholarship pageant for the St. Francis County junior and senior young ladies in the community, mm-hmm. and it was an opportunity for them to have some personal development, prepare for college and careers after high school, and earn some money for that, but also to build a lot of long-lasting relationships. And that was something that Doug McDermott and David Burke and a couple other people got started, and then I coordinated that for them, and I absolutely miss that and love that, and that was my favorite part of Country Days. We actually had a Country Days queen at that time.
1: Yeah, that was great. Yeah. And, you know, one thing I like about Country Days, the parade especially.
0: Yeah.
1: I like the parade, but I really like the Elks hauling that 50-man flag down the street.
0: Isn't that gorgeous?
1: Oh, it is.
0: It's, you know, really that's neat. A lot of work.
1: Mm-hmm. Yeah, it is. I helped them a few times
0: carry it,
1: and it's really nice. It's.
0: I bet that was a neat feeling.
1: Oh, it is. It is. And, you know, you see people on the side of the road, there will be, you know, they're military people. They stand up, they'll salute, mm-hmm. you know, mm-hmm. and that's just mm-hmm. just gives me goosebumps.
0: Yep. You know? Yep. I think that's one of the most beautiful parts of a parade is when there's a display for the American flag.
1: And I can't wait for the parade because my son is going to be on the back of a wagon of some kind. What is it? It's like a hay wagon. He's going to be on the back of that playing music for music makers.
0: Oh.
1: Because he's a drum instructor there.
0: Okay.
1: And he'll be there with one of his students and a bunch of the other students, and they're going to be playing whatever it is they play.
0: Your family's pretty musical, huh?
1: Many of us, yeah. My grandfather used to play in barn dances back in the 30s in the Perryville area, and he played fiddle and banjo.
0: Okay, and you play what?
1: Drums. I'm trying to learn to play a little guitar, but I don't know about that.
0: You don't?
1: I'm working on it at home, you know.
0: My great-grandmother had me take piano lessons when I was a little girl, and I was not good at it at all. Part of that is because I refused to practice because my horse was more important. However, I can remember my piano instructor kind of swatted my hand with a ruler one time.
1: Oh, that's no good.
0: I broke the ruler in half, and that was my last piano lesson.
1: I'm glad you did that. You know, you shouldn't hit a kid with it.
0: Well, it wasn't like a... It was just a little,
1: little
0: tap, but I was a rebellious,
1: that's pretty
0: curly-haired, brown-eyed thing.
1: Yeah,
0: so.
1: Yeah. I tried, when I was younger, I tried guitar, I tried banjo, I tried an organ, I learned to play Silent Night, but none of them stuck.
0: My dad's dream for me was always that I would learn how to play the fiddle, you know, the violin or the fiddle, but
1: I know
0: zero
1: some
0: interest.
1: Good fiddle players, and by the way, I can let this cat out of the bag. It's official. You know, Hannah Harper is coming to...
0: Yes, Big River Outdoors.
1: Right. I'm with the first opening band.
0: You are?
1: Yeah.
0: That's exciting.
1: It's Justin and Julia Dill, and there's going to be... We'll open up first, then there's another young man playing music, and then Hannah will be on. So I'm playing drums, and Steve Young is playing bass, Matt Murdick's playing keyboards, and Justin and Julia are doing... There's going to be fiddle.
0: That's just a few weeks away, isn't
1: June
0: it?
1: June 20, is it June or July?
0: It's June.
1: June 27th, I think. Something like that. Yeah, we had a practice the other day, and my favorite song is Rise Up Lazarus from Patti Loveless, I think it is.
0: Oh.
1: We're doing that version, and Justin plays the fiddle on that.
0: She's incredible.
1: Oh, man. It's going to be so much fun. We're doing a song by Red Clay Strays.
0: What?
1: Yeah, yeah.
0: I love the Red Clay Strays.
1: It's a, what's it called? On My Knees?
0: Oh.
1: I'm gonna fall on my knees.
0: I love the Red Clay Strays.
1: They're
0: great,
1: aren't they?
0: Incredible.
1: Yeah, yeah, yeah.
0: And, you know, it's not tradition. They don't fit into that traditional country music box.
1: Yeah.
0: Yet they are very traditional when you look at what country music came from.
1: And you know who I think of when I see their singer?
0: Elvis.
1: Johnny Cash.
0: Oh, yeah, yeah.
1: He's got a Johnny Cash quality, but you're right. He has an Elvis quality too.
0: Yeah,
1: the way
0: but
1: he
0: it's
1: moves
0: that
1: around.
0: It's that genre, that genre of the way that he does music.
1: I think it's a great bridge between if you love really old classic country and if you like something a little
0: edgy
1: or new, that band falls right in there.
0: Sounds like they're really going to love your music set at the event.
1: We're going to have a lot of fun. We do that. We do a there's a lot of harmonica playing. Julia does that very well.
0: Wow.
1: You know, it's just a lot of fun, and I can't wait. We're only going to play for like 30 minutes.
0: That's incredible.
1: Yeah, it'll be fun.
0: That is.
1: I don't know. I haven't said anything about that too much. It's just, you know.
0: I think it's interesting that you have so many unique talents.
1: Oh, well, I don't know about that. But thank you for the compliment.
0: Well, you're welcome.
1: Anyway, well, anything else you want to say about the Country Days breakfast?
0: You know, I just think that if you've never been, this is the year to go. I think it's something that we often take for granted that, oh my gosh, it's at 8 o'clock in the morning and I've got to get the kids to school or I've got to get to work. But I see so many local businesses who actually bring their employees and come to this because it is the kickoff for Country Days. So you'll see a big group of people walking down the sidewalk from Ozarks Federal. You'll see a huge group from First State Community Bank. You'll see a lot of local business people, but also just a lot of people from the community. So it's a great way just to gather and share some community, share some love for our community, enjoy an incredible, incredible coffee and pastry setup from Wise Grounds Coffee, and just kick off your weekend. And if nothing else, I promise you the message that David Miller is going to give to us will be inspirational and uplifting, full of love. And Derek Cook, we just talked about talented musicians. Derek is a very talented musician himself, so it will be some incredible music.
1: Oh, it will. Excuse me. It's going to be a great time. And you can help celebrate our country's 250th anniversary.
0: Can you believe
1: birthday.
0: It?
1: Yeah. 250
0: that's
1: years
0: That's a lot
1: ago.
0: Of red, white, and blue.
1: Oh, you bet. Well, that's about it for our discussion, I guess.
0: Hey, thanks for having me in this morning.
1: You know, you'd make a good co-host.
0: I've always said that. I love to talk.
1: Why didn't anybody ever put you on?
0: I don't know.
1: Well, I do.
0: I don't know.
1: I put you on all the time.
0: I appreciate it.
1: Anyway, well, thanks, Jessica. It's good to have you.
0: Good morning.
1: That is Jessica Shipman here with me on Newsmakers, helping me out with the Country Days Mayor's Breakfast, which is coming up Friday morning. Be there. It's 8 o'clock, Long Memorial Hall, indoors, inside City Hall there in downtown Farmington. And you're in tune to Newsmakers from KREI.
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1: Well, this is, of course, Newsmakers, and, of course, it's KREI AM 800. You betcha. 20 minutes now before 9 o'clock. The show still has 20 minutes to go. Let's spend that time with the mayor of Bismarck, Seth Radford. Good morning, Mayor. How's Bismarck doing today?
9: Everything's looking great today. Had a beautiful, cool morning. The Lord's blessed us with, and everything's looking good.
1: Well, that's fantastic. You know, just for the listeners, we were talking, the mayor and I, before the interview, and I told him I couldn't help it. I was so excited for Bismarck because I keep seeing these pictures on Facebook about that. They're showing the progress on the pavilion and things that are happening downtown. Tell us what's going on.
9: Oh, lots of good things happening. The soda shop, I think it'll be up and running by sometime next month. We're going to have a grand opening for it, they're talking about, and that's going to be a drive-by soda shop here in Bismarck. It's going to be a new thing to the area, some sodas I never even heard of. Stuff going to be going in there, and it's going to be a great thing. So if you're just passing by, you can drive in there. They're going to be real quick and have real speedy service there. So that's an exciting thing. And, of course, the big pavilion, that's the talk of the town.
1: You know, I've seen, like I said, those pictures, and it just looks fantastic. What kind of plans are in place for the pavilion once it's up?
9: There's going to be lots of different things going on. We got some sponsors, of course, going to be coming in there, and then Mike will be announcing that in the near future. But it's going to be able to host, like, band events. A lot of people are saying, how come it's so tall in the air? Well, that's because we're going to be able to have stages with bands and everything in there. And then it's going to have some sides that come down to keep you out of the weather and whatnot as well. But there's also going to be movie nights. It's going to be available for rental for different things, available for families and whatnot. It's going to be a whole great big event. I know they're getting ready to put it online here before long, and they're going to be putting a lot of information about things that are going to be coming in. But what our target is with the sponsors that we're getting, is that we're going to have really good high quality and high name bands that are going to come in here, and it's going to be free of charge to the public. That's the biggest thing, is because we want to be able to have our sponsorships to be able to cover that for the public. So that's going to be a good thing, and it's going to be a time to where you can just bring the family over here and just relax outside, enjoy the time, city events. There's going to be a whole multitude of other things going on out of there, and it's going to be like a gathering place, sort of, for like the old-time pavilions that used to be whenever people had bands and things, and try to step back in the past a little bit to where it's not the hustle and bustle. And we're going to have everything inside the block there that's going to be available for different ice creams and sodas and hot dogs and vendors and different things like that. So it's all going to be right there, and we're going to have nice parking. I'm going to the board next month. We're going to acquire across the street for parking as well, so we're going to have plenty of parking, municipal parking, and it's just going to be a really nice place to step back in time, enjoy life. It's not going to cost you 10 arms and 10 legs to have to go to these events. That's our goal.
1: That sounds great. We need a place like that, you know, and Bismarck's a great place to have it. It'll draw folks from all over, and the growth of the town has got to progress because of that and some other things that are going on. I think I heard there was going to be, like, concessions around there as well.
9: Oh yeah, there's going to be a concession there, but you got to think everything we're building up around that. You got Carlos Cafe, you got Granny Barb's Pie for sit-down restaurants. We're going to have the Bar and Grill going to be coming in the near future for a sit-down restaurant. You're going to have you have the antique place, Train Station Antiques is a place to go get hot dogs and pretzels and different things like that. There's going to be an on-site concession stand. There's going to be bathroom facilities all there. And, of course, in the very near future, we're going to be having ice cream and candy shop right there. So that's the great thing about it is you won't have to worry about having vendors set up and all these canopies and all this and that. And then the great thing about it as well is some of these big events, we have the 906 Social Hall, and we're going to be having vendors inside of that. It's set up to house several vendors, like 15 to 25 vendors, to where when we have this big special event, they'll be able to set up in there. It's going to be out of the weather and a temperature control. It's going to be heated and cooled. You don't have to worry about the rain or anything. So all the vendors are going to have a real nice venue to be able to set up inside there. And all that's coming down in the future. Still got to organize it and get everything together and this and that. But that's our goal for the future is that we're going to have an entertainment block. That whole block is going to be sort of like a village, ballpark village type situation there, to where you'll be able to have everything right there together and you won't have to go very far to get anything. You'll be able to park and spend a whole evening there and just enjoy the day.
1: You know, that's fantastic. Those plans are great and everything looks great so far. The 906 Social Building is just fantastic. When you had a ribbon cutting a while back, I was there. And I have to tell everyone, if you're looking for an event center, keep that in mind. It's nice and cozy. It's beautiful. It's brand new. It's set to go.
9: Yep, absolutely. And we're still, with the construction in the back, we're still getting the parking and everything lined up. We got to get some signage. That's what we're working on now, to get the signage to direct people where to park and all of that type stuff. And then we've got a few more things coming up in the near future that's going to be attached to that. So it's really coming together. A lot of it will be towards the end of the summer, of course, as we can still do the construction and stuff. But it's really coming together soon. And I believe there next week we're going to have the drive-by soda shop there. It's going to be, I believe next month it may be open. I think they want to have a grand opening in July. I haven't got the date set for sure, but people can look that up on Facebook as well. And like I said, if they have time to come over here, Brad's got a ton of things down there, the Train Station Antiques, and Carla's got the best fish around, and it's just a great place. Bismarck's growing to house events and to be a nice, comfortable place to where if you want to get out of the hubbub and hustle of traffic and people just beating your door down, begging for money and all that stuff, we're going to be the place to go to be able to come over here and enjoy life, a simple life.
1: You know, I've been to Carla's, and that is a great place. I really like their food.
9: Oh, absolutely. Like I say, we got some of the best over here in Granny Barb's Pies. Man, if you ever had one of their chicken sandwiches, and we get in the Lady Queen's ice cream, and they've got some great my favorite's a patty melt out there. Mm. And I tell you what, you always say you can never trust a skinny person's critic on the food. Well, trust me, I'm the fat mayor, and I'm telling you right now, they got food over here. They keep fattening me up, I think.
1: Man, I'm going to have to come over. We got to have lunch.
9: They got some of the best food in the counties right over here in Bismarck.
1: Oh, they do. So what's up with the 4th of July celebration?
9: It's going to be a big event. The Chamber is doing a good event on that. You can contact them for any vendor spaces and things like that. We're going to have a double-sized fireworks show. It's going to be bigger and better. It's going to be an exciting time. Everybody's coming together. I believe that this 250th is going to be the kickoff and sort of the rebirthing of Bismarck, 250th anniversary of our great country, is also the rebirthing year of Bismarck. And we're really excited because I think this year with what the Chamber's got planned and putting on, I think in combination with all of the other stuff coming to town and the future things that we're wanting to come to town, that it is going to be a huge event. It's going to be a nice event all day. I know that they've been in a sand volleyball tournament back. I believe it's softball tournaments coming back. I don't think it's baseball. I'm pretty sure it's softball. All that is coming back here. So it's going to be an all-day event again, and it's going to be fabulous like it was. And we're going to, like I've been saying here in the recent few years, the rebirth of Bismarck is started, and we are going to move forward hot and heavy now. And I think this all comes together this summer and through the fall.
1: You know, I just had a thought. How's the work with the gas line going and IKO, and what's happening with all of that?
9: Oh, the gas line's going good. We're just about to wrap out off of Davis Crossing, and then, in fact, there's a meeting today. I know there's been a lot of concerns about some of the roads and different things. We're in constant contact. The County Commission has been excellent working with us, and the road and bridge, Brian Long, has been really good working with us. And we're actually going to set a meeting today, so we're going to get some of that repaved where we did some damage and where there's been some things dug up. And we're going to start the process now of getting that paved. In fact, we're meeting the asphalt people today. Later on, our gas company and engineers are going to meet with them, and we are going to fix that road. So if anybody has any concerns, they can feel free to call us, and we will take care of it. We get several calls where we need to fix a culvert or something's kind of washed out or this and that, rocks in the yard and things. Give us a call, and we'll make sure. I'll send it to the inspectors and make sure that they will get that cleaned up appropriately and get it back the way it was. But we're currently in the final stage of it, so now they're going through seeding and sowing and replacing all the dirt and getting the rock back and the asphalt and the driveways and whatnot like that that was tore up if we tore any of that up. We're into that stage now, and they're down on N High really working really hard, and it'll be wrapped up soon. And then IKO's got a frame of a building up, and it's looking really nice down there. And maybe one day you can come down here and get some pictures with us. We can meet up together, and we can go down and get some pictures so you can put them on the air.
1: Yeah, we'll have to do that. So where's the IKO building? What part of town is that at?
9: So it's actually just south of us at the Trap Rock facility. It's set back off the road. It goes up tracks because they had to have, obviously, rail access. Mm-hmm. And it sets a ways up off in the quarry. And, of course, the quarry is supplying them with the rhyolite, which is the crushed granules, and then they're going to process them from there. So it's just a little south of us. That's where we're running our gas line, too. It's pretty much at the county line down by the Iron County line.
1: Okay. Yeah, I think I know right where it's at. Is this the time of year? Oh, by the way, I want to remind our listeners we're visiting with Mayor Seth Radford of Bismarck today with the monthly Bismarck City Government Report. Is this the time of year for the yard sale that you have every year?
9: Yep, should be in a couple weekends here. You can contact City Hall. I believe it's the 13th or 14th off the top of my head. I don't have my calendar in front of me. But you can give City Hall a call and get put on the list and get your yard sale permit. It's free of charge. And that way we can kindly have a list of where all the yard sales are going to be. And it's going to be a citywide yard sale and event for everybody who needs to get rid of that and make a little extra cash.
1: It sounds like a lot of fun. You know, honestly, I have to admit, I haven't been to as many yard sales this year as I usually go to. I've just been really busy, but I need to mark time for that yard sale in Bismarck and get some of that great food while I'm over there, too.
9: Absolutely, 100%. We'd love to have you over here.
1: So what about, you've talked a lot in the past about cleaning up the town of Bismarck, and you've been very successful at that so far. Just look at the four-way intersection where the old furniture building was. Look what's happening there now. What about other areas of town? Any place you'd like to talk about?
9: Yep, we've had a lot of participation. We've had several houses torn down. We're getting ready to start our next wave of tearing down some more houses. Our first wave of doing that, it was basically getting some of that torn down, getting it out of the way. We started the reestablishment, and our target in the very first phase was to get some small affordable housing, one and two bedrooms, which we are currently doing now, especially with that subdivision going in behind Mike's Market. And then after that, we're going to proceed on with a few of the target goals of what we had with them. And now we're getting investors who are going to start building bigger houses, you know, single-family houses such to house three or four bedrooms, two baths, the bigger, nice car garage and all that type housing. That's our second phase as we build into this, and we're basically tearing out the old, bringing in the new. But there's still some progress we got to have made on some yards getting cleaned up and things like that. So we are going to really start continuing to enforce. We've been enforcing the abatement and the ordinances as far as like the cleanup and nuisance. Well, we're going to continue forward with that, and we always want to work with the people. If they ever get any questions, please contact the police department or myself at City Hall, and we'll work with them. But we are going to continue to move forward and work with the citizens on getting this stuff cleaned up.
1: You know, Bismarck's really making some great strides in progress and having some fun stuff there that people will really enjoy coming to for a weekend or who knows how long. But you've really done a great job. Is there anything else you'd like to talk about with the town today?
9: Nope, that's about it for this month. And then just be ready for a big celebration for the 250th celebration of our great country. And we're looking excited and forward to the continuation of the building and the projects coming and the events coming in the near future.
1: Let me ask you real quick, is there a certain Facebook page out there that you guys are keeping the progress listed on, or is it just people posting that stuff?
9: It's the company that posted it, ZRM does a lot of their own posting because they're building some of that. And, of course, Train Station Antiques has their stuff on there. The Chamber shares a lot at the Chamber page. All of those are available on Facebook. But I'm not a huge Facebook user, so I believe in talking to people face-to-face. I'm not one of the ones to get behind the keyboard warriors on the Internet. If they need to come in and talk face-to-face, I'm always welcome and available.
1: Boy, I believe you there, and I'm that way, too. I don't think I've made a Facebook post in probably 2 months for my personal page. Now, I do it for work, you know, but that's a different animal right there. So, Mayor, thanks so much for talking to me today and getting on the air with us here at Newsmakers. We really appreciate it.
9: Thank you, and you guys have a great week.
1: All right, you too. That's Mayor Seth Radford of Bismarck here with the Bismarck City Government Report on KREI Newsmakers.
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1: Well, it is 8:55 at KREI. In just a few moments, we'll wrap up the program and get into ABC Worldwide News. Who's on the show tomorrow? Well, at this point, we have scheduled the Washington County Commission. That's right. Washington County Commission report with Dave Sansegra, presiding commissioner of Washington County. If I can get him on the air, it'll be the first time for that show. We have the St. Francis County Health Department coming in. Donovan Kleinberg will be with us, and it's the Mineral Area College report as well. All tomorrow here on Newsmakers from KREI. I have a joke for the day. I'll make it quick, short, and hopefully good for you. You know, I love reminiscing about the beautiful herb garden I had growing up. Oh, yeah. Good times.
3: 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O'Neill Septic and Portable Toilets in Valley Mines is hiring for full-time driver laborers. The city of Deloge is currently accepting applications for the position of full-time school resource officer. 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
1: 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It's the KREI Mayor's Prayer Breakfast, so be sure to come by and say hi. Right now, it's Newsmakers.
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1: Well, we're just about ready for that big newscast I mentioned from ABC News. Don't forget, stay tuned for that. A big thank you to Mayor Seth Radford for being with us this morning with the Bismarck City Government Report. My colleague, Inside Sales Manager and Promotions Mogul, Jessica Shipman, here at the radio station as we talk about our Mayor's Prayer Breakfast sponsored by KREI to kick off Country Days tomorrow morning. And, Jessica Castle, too, with the St. Louis District Dairy Council. A big thanks to her. Great to have her on the air. She'll be with us now from now on for a monthly report, the fourth Monday of the month, on Newsmakers from KREI. So get ready for Country Days. Drop by Ozarks Federal for their Western Day today in celebration of that. 9 o'clock almost, KREI.
15: 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I was the governor of Arkansas and ran for president in 2008, and I used to be a diabetic. 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
18: From ABC News, I'm Sherry Preston. It's been hours since the polls closed in California, but there's still a lot we don't know about who will be running for governor and the mayor of Los Angeles in November.
19: The vote count is underway right now here in Los Angeles County. Overnight, sheriff's deputies had the task of securely moving ballots from polling stations to the vote counting center. They did that in patrol cars and actually in helicopters as well. From the more outlying areas of the county, they fly ballots to be counted in the rescue helicopters to get them moved. The vote counting is underway. In closer races, it can take a while. It's not always immediate. Counties have 13 days now to count all of the votes.
18: ABC's Alex Stone says that's because every voter gets a mail-in ballot, and it takes weeks to count them all. Incumbent L.A. Mayor Karen Bass is advancing to a runoff. That we know. Other races are unclear. The $1.8 billion compensation fund set up for the president's allies has been put aside, says Deputy Attorney General Todd Blanche. However, says ABC's Rachel Scott,
20: despite dropping the fund, the administration has made it clear it is still keeping an order that bans the president and his family from audits of already filed tax returns. Democrats labeling that blanket immunity. A judge in Florida is now reviewing the deal.
18: The U.S. and Iran trading attacks again overnight. It remains unclear where diplomatic efforts to end the war now stand. An encouraging report on private sector hiring, according to a company that handles payroll for hundreds of thousands of companies.
21: The ADP National Employment Report counted a record 122,000 new positions created in May, with employers of all sizes hiring. ADP says small companies, those with fewer than 20 employees, accounted for 49,000 of the new jobs, easily outpacing companies with over 500 workers.
18: Out of a job, longtime CBS journalist Scott Pelley, who was fired after a contentious meeting with his new bosses at 60 Minutes, Pelley accusing them of having slender qualifications to run the program. You're listening to ABC News.
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18: There was no primary in Alabama last night, but a Supreme Court ruling has put it in the election spotlight.
0: The justices have now cleared the way for Republicans to use a contested congressional map in that state, which a lower court described as intentional race discrimination. The map eliminates one of the two majority black districts currently held by Democrats.
18: ABC's Lana Moise, the six conservative justices voted for the maps. Three liberal justices dissented. There's been no movement in or around that bank in Bakersfield, California, where a man has been holding an unknown number of people hostage since yesterday afternoon. Two people have been released, but the rest remain inside. Here's ABC's Melissa Adan.
2: Police receiving a call about a man making a bomb threat inside a Chase bank.
4: The subject possibly has a makeshift detonator and wires coming from under his shirt.
2: Nearby City Hall and police headquarters placed on lockdown as police negotiated with the suspect.
4: The subject's got people on their knees.
2: Authorities say the suspect held people captive inside one of the rooms in the bank, releasing two separately. An unknown number remained inside.
18: The 9/11 Memorial and Museum has launched a $75 million fundraising campaign as the nonprofit tries to educate millions of young people across the country who don't remember the terror attacks. Roughly 100 million Americans were born after the 9/11 attacks that took place almost 25 years ago. Sherry Preston, ABC News.
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26: This is Show Me Today, the voice of Missouri. I'm Cameron Connors. Speed limits could be getting raised to 75, permitting the signature from the governor. We'll dive into it later. Missouri U.S. Senator Eric Schmidt also stops by to discuss the new college athletics bill, millions in airport funding in the St. Louis area, and the latest on Iran negotiations. Bill Pollack will dive into Kansas City's gangster-related prohibition era. But first, a dive into Kansas City's present. The Kansas City Convention and Visitors Bureau officials say the World Cup buzz is getting louder. Mackenzie Walters of Visit KC says hotel bookings have been lower than expected. She notes, however, there's a very positive indicator coming from short-term rentals near Arrowhead Stadium. World Cup matches begin June 16th and continue through July 11th. The event is expected to attract over 650,000 fans and pump hundreds of millions of dollars into the local economy.
27: Well, let's talk about this World Cup. It's coming up very, very soon. Are things coming together?
28: Yeah, absolutely. KC 2026 is obviously the committee in charge of organizing everything. So people around Kansas City are already seeing all of the FIFA Fan Festival staging going up at the World War I Museum. They've released their transportation plan, how they're going to get fans from the airport to downtown, from downtown out to the stadium. That's all been publicly released now. We have all, you know, our streetcar extension just finished its second extension that came out just last week. You know, there's all kinds of little pieces that are all falling together. And so we're really excited to welcome, you know, thousands of fans coming up soon here in just a couple weeks.
27: What are you hearing from your local hotels?
28: Yeah, obviously we had that AHLA report that came out, you know, that painted maybe a frustrated picture from some of our hotels in terms of sentiment. about bookings. We are seeing things start to trend in a much better direction. Obviously, I'm sure our hotels wish that they were completely sold out by now for every single day during the World Cup window here in Kansas City. That's just not the way that this summer has worked out for us, but we are seeing things trend in a great direction. More bookings are coming in. Some hotels are having their prices come down a little bit, that I think is helping things. And at the end of the day, hotels are kind of one piece of the picture when it comes to our overall visitor, our overall visitor estimate. We are seeing really great Airbnb and short-term rental bookings. So probably a lot of people you're going to see staying, at an Airbnb or a VRBO out by the stadium, or, somewhere else around downtown, seeing good numbers there. A lot of people, Kansas City is a big drive market. So, maybe some people are pointing to airport book, traffic at the airport. A lot of people could be driving into Kansas City. People could be waiting until that last two matches, which are knockout rounds, to decide if they're going to be coming to Kansas City, because you don't know who's going to be playing in those rounds. So just a lot of things that, are kind of snowballing here at the very end and everything. So
27: this is so unique to learn about this, because from a tourism standpoint, you've got these international fans and they'll travel all over the world to see their teams. And do they tend to stay a while?
28: Yeah, the average international visitor, according to a lot of the data that we've received from our partners at U.S. Travel, is that they come in for much longer stays into the United States, but they tend to visit multiple cities. So they might only stay in Kansas City for 2 or 3 days, but then they might go to Dallas and watch their team play there, and then go to New York City and stay there and explore all of the tourism mecca that is, the New York City, and then go to Boston and see their team play there. So they could be here for a week or 9 days, 10 days, but they're kind of visiting multiple destinations. Similar to how you or I would if we went to, Europe or Italy, we would go see multiple cities in, Italy or in, London and England, because we're only going to be there, for so long, and you're not going to go to England for 2 days, right? I mean, we want people to, and you want to experience so much of the culture and the destination. Some people, obviously, even here would make a whole 2 week vacation out of, hopping around Europe. People who are coming here from international destinations are doing the same thing.
27: So for those that are going to be in Kansas City, though, you're optimistic and hopeful and trying to encourage them to see everything local, eat everything, spend a lot of time here. What are your expectations?
28: Yeah, absolutely. We are still estimating 650,000 visitors. That is a blend, obviously, of international and domestic travelers. Right now, some of that is pulling more towards the domestic traveler than it is international, but we're still expecting a good mix. We're already seeing people who are posting online about coming into Kansas City from Ecuador, from Argentina. Those are two of our biggest markets of international visitors so far, which is really exciting to see. From the UK, because England is having a base camp here. So we're really excited, to welcome all of those international travelers. But then we're going to have a lot of fans who are here from Des Moines, from mid-Missouri, from Wichita, Kansas, who are all considered visitors to us, even if they're just, a 3 or 4 hour drive away.
18: 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I'm Sue Danielson. 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Mackenzie Walters is the communication manager for Visit KC, which is getting ready for the World Cup. The Convention and Visitors Bureau entity is still predicting 650,000 World Cup fans and visitors. The expected direct economic impact on the area, over $653 million. Teams playing in the Kansas City area include Argentina, Netherlands, Austria, Algeria, Ecuador, Curaçao, and Tunisia. There's also the FIFA Fan Festival, which is an 18-day free celebration. That's at the National World War I Museum and Memorial.
27: And there's been a lot of news about higher gas prices. I think they've dipped down a little bit. Airfare is a little higher, too. But I just think if someone is that devoted to watching their favorite soccer team and willing to fly to another country, that maybe airfare is not an issue for them.
28: Absolutely. We've heard from a lot of embassies from other countries that people who are diehard World Cup fans for their team, they save up for 4 years from the last 22 World Cup. They start saving as soon as that one is over for the next World Cup. And when this one is over, they'll start saving for the 2030 World Cup. I mean, they are invested in seeing their team play and cheering on their country.
27: You read about the Netherlands. They have some special plans in Kansas City, don't they?
28: Yeah, the Netherlands they're planning to walk from downtown to the FIFA Fan Festival before their match in June. And then they'll be hopping on the bus and heading out to the stadium and celebrating and cheering on their team. Argentina's also planning some fun, fan activations and celebrations, and Ecuador as well. I think it's going to be a great opportunity for Kansas City residents to be able to hopefully come downtown and experience so much culture and liveliness in our downtown area. That's going to be a once-in-a-lifetime opportunity. We didn't spend 10 years planning all of this for everyone to stay home here in Kansas City and, make this a flop. We're ready to go.
27: Yeah. Now, the Netherlands, they're going to paint the town orange, I hear, because that's their colors.
28: Yeah.
27: I'm so going to see that, and we'll learn a lot about this. Yeah, it's very educational for those of us who are maybe not really, not hardcore, more interested in American football than soccer, especially in Kansas City. But now, you mentioned the FIFA Fan Fest. Talk a little bit more about that. That's coming up, and that's going to be big, isn't it?
28: Yeah, they're taking over a large portion of the grounds of the National World War I Museum and Memorial on the south side of it. You have to have a ticket to the games or anything like that. You do have to register online so that they can control crowds and make sure that they're not, packing too many people into the Fan Fest on any given day. But anybody can come. It'll be right on the KC streetcar line, so very easy to get to, which will be really great. So you can park down at the Country Club Plaza or in the River Market, ride the streetcar to the Fan Festival, and then once you go through the security perimeter, you're in there. There will be live music. We're going to have Sheryl Crow, our Missouri native, performing on one of the nights. Or if you're on the other end of the music genre spectrum, All-American Rejects are performing one weekend. Tech N9ne, a local KC hip-hop artist, is performing. So there's going to be all kinds of live music. A lot of our local restaurants and bars and everything are setting up a shop there to sell, KC barbecue and, all kinds of different favorites. So there's going to be a lot of food. Obviously, a big FIFA merchandise tent where you can go get, a soccer kit, to make sure you represent your favorite country. It's going to be a really exciting place. And like I said, completely free to get into. Or there are some elevated levels that you can, buy a special pass to get more of a VIP access if you want to. And they honestly are only, I think, around $30, $40, $50. They're really not too crazy to get the first level of that kind of VIP access if you, wanted to have, more of a swanky time at the Fan Festival.
27: And the website to register is what?
28: You can go to kc2026.com. I believe that has everything that you'll need to know about, game day and registering for Fan Festival and all of that kind of stuff. And then our website, visitkc.com, has a whole hub of everything a traveler could need to know. So we've got information there on where to find a hotel, where to find watch parties, information about Fan Festival, about the matches that you'll need and everything as well, but also just everything for a traveler in general.
27: Okay, it's nearly here. Mackenzie, thank you very much for your time.
18: That was Mackenzie Walters, Communications Manager for Visit KC. This is Show Me Today.
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26: Thanks for tuning in to Show Me Today. Iran negotiations, college athletics, and millions in airport funding are all on the table. Matt Pilger talks with Missouri U.S. Senator Eric Schmidt.
15: Wondering if you would tell us a little bit about the Protect College Sports Act that you proposed. Kind of at its core, what problem are you trying to solve in college athletics with that right now?
16: Well, there's a couple of issues we're trying to get at. I think first and foremost, you kind of have to set the stage that we're really at an inflection point with college athletics. You've got women's sports, Olympic sports that are on the chopping block now because the economics have changed. College football for a long time has effectively subsidized all the other sports, you know, except for maybe basketball. But what happens when you start losing money on your college football program, or all those resources going to college football? There's nothing left for the other sports. And so you're starting to see those sports go away. We want to try to stop that. So there's two things that are kind of what the bill's all about. First is on the governance side. You know, the ability to have some rules like a one-time transfer, 5 years of eligibility, those sorts of things. The NCAA can't really do any of that now because over the course of 10 years in litigation, they've been neutered. I mean, they can't enforce any rules. So this would give them antitrust protection to set rules of the road that provide some stability. And then the second piece of it is to open up some different revenue options for conferences to pool their media rights. It'd be voluntary. They could decide to do it. That would give them more bargaining power with rights holders to generate more revenue, again, to help pay for and subsidize the women's and Olympic sports that are really at risk now.
15: Can you kind of talk about that part where they're pooling their media rights? You know, how would that directly impact schools and student athletes here in Missouri?
16: So think of it this way. It'd be like with the NFC East negotiating their own TV deal, the AFC West negotiating their own TV deal. In 1961, Congress passed the Sports Broadcasting Act that allowed the NFL, Major League Baseball, NHL, NBA, the professional leagues to be able to come together by giving them antitrust protection to negotiate with ABC or with NBC. And it generates a lot more revenue. To put that in perspective, the NBA has half the audience of college football and twice the revenue, $8 billion. College football all-in is $4 billion. So if college football, if those conferences could come together voluntarily and negotiate, you would see billions and billions and billions of new revenue that would be set aside, part of it set aside, for just sports that don't generate any revenue at all, but we want to protect, like gymnastics or swimming, golf, those kinds of things that men and women participate in in college athletics. Otherwise, what's going to happen is you're going to have a football program, and then maybe to comply with Title IX, you'll have another women's program, and that'll be it. And there won't be the same opportunities for people to get an education, to get a scholarship, and be leaders in the future, which, you know, for me was important as a former athlete, and I know it is important to a lot of people, too.
15: I wanted to talk to you also. You were in St. Louis last week, and you've helped secure a $30 million FAA grant for Lambert Airport. Kind of tell us a little bit about this project. I think it's a much larger plan to kind of move to a single terminal airport. How significant is this step for Missouri's economy and future growth in St. Louis?
16: I mean, airports are sort of the front door to regions and economic drivers. And so we've been successful in the last year or two of securing some jet bridge grants, some money for a new de-icing facility, and then this $30 million for some of the operations related to the existing terminal. All of it's part of a much bigger plan to have a new single terminal airport, a new airport at Lambert. Currently, the terminal now is the oldest continuously used

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1: You're listening to Show Me Today, the voice of Missouri. 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Our guest is Missouri United States Senator Eric Schmidt.
2: Senator Schmidt, I was hoping to get your reaction on the ongoing negotiations over a ceasefire with Iran. Even as both sides have kind of exchanged strikes, what's your reaction to where things stand right now?
0: I'm hopeful. I think we're at a place where as much opportunity exists for a deal that we've seen so far. So President Trump was clear about his objectives to knock back the nuclear program, to knock back their military. He's done that. It's provided room for a ceasefire and for negotiations. He's been clear that Iran can't have a nuclear weapon. And I think that's really the crux of where they're at right now, opening up the strait, making sure they don't have a nuclear weapon. And so he's got a good team around him. I know the president will drive for a good deal. He's not going to sign on to a bad deal. And I'm hopeful. So we'll see how that plays out over the next several days. But again, like I said, I'm hoping there's a good result here.
2: Has the president given you any indication that he might sign this deal one way or another? Have you heard anything on that front?
0: I mean, they're still negotiating, right? I think there's some things, many things are already kind of agreed to, but there's still, I think, some discussions about how you can ensure that they're not moving forward with a nuclear weapon. That's probably the crux of the issue right now. But like I said, he's got a good team, and I trust the president here. He's the ultimate deal maker, but you know, he wants to make sure that American interests are secured, and we just want to give them the space to be able to get that done.
2: Absolutely. You have a book out on the market. I haven't been able to talk to you or reach out to you to talk to you about that. Tell us about the book that you have out there and where people can find that, if you will.
0: Yeah, it's The Last Line of Defense, How to Beat the Left in Court. And really, for Missourians, will be kind of a trip down memory lane with a lot of the fights that Missouri was in the center in to take on a lot of the excesses of the federal government, whether it was the forced vaccine mandate that we beat at the Supreme Court, the student loan debt forgiveness scam that we won at the Supreme Court. We exposed the vast censorship enterprise, Missouri versus Biden. We took on a lot of the COVID tyranny in the state with the forced masking of kids. And so it tells the story of if, you know, a state like Missouri can stand up, fight back, and win. And I think that I'm very gratified. It's a New York Times bestseller. But I think for a Missouri audience, they'll appreciate it because they live through all this stuff, too. And you can find it anywhere books are sold. I know on Amazon, Barnes & Noble. I think it's a pretty good read. So it's been well received. It was a lot of fun to write. I've never written a book before, but that kind of reflection that is necessary to write a book like that just made me extremely proud of the work that we did when I was Attorney General.
2: Well, Senator Schmidt, we certainly appreciate your time today. And here in just a couple of months, maybe we'll see you at the State Fair in Sedalia.
0: I will be there. We'll do it.
1: He is Missouri United States Senator Eric Schmidt. I'm Matt Pilger, and this is Show Me Today.
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2: Here's a look at your weather forecast powered by weatherology.com. Clear skies today with daytime highs approaching 82. East winds 5 to 10 miles an hour. Clear skies again tonight. Lows dip down to about 58. Sunshine mixed with clouds at times tomorrow. High of 84. Partly cloudy Friday with daytime highs approaching 86. 87. Slight chance for storms Saturday. I'm Staff Meteorologist Derek Height. Right now, it's 68 degrees.
3: This is Show Me Today, the voice of Missouri. I'm Bill Pollack. Kansas City's past isn't just history on a page. It still echoes through downtown streets, old hotels, and even the walls of Union Station. From bootleggers and jazz clubs to political power and gangland shootouts, the city's Prohibition era was a true crime drama. And on our program, we're stepping into that world with Johnny Aces Holiday, the larger-than-life guide behind the Kansas City Gangster Tour. Through characters, stories, and stops around the city, he brings the Roaring Twenties back to life, one mob tale at a time. Johnny, thanks for taking time to be with us. We appreciate you joining us.
4: Good morning, Mr. Pollack. Thank you for allowing me some time to get my face on the radio.
3: Johnny, set the scene for us. When people step onto this tour bus, what are you pulling them into?
4: When you step on the bus, you will see a costume guide. We are going to go back to the 1920s, 30s, and 40s through video on the video monitor above me, and then the guide will be telling stories from our gangster past. You will be spending an afternoon hearing about murder, vice, and kidnapping.
3: What are the chances we're going to run into or hear about people such as Al Capone, Frank Sinatra, even Liberace and Red Skelton?
4: Actually, they are mentioned. We have stories about all of those people who, well, let's just say they love the Kansas, come to Kansas City because, without going into too many details, it was known as a wide open town.
3: Yeah.
4: So they would love to come to Kansas City to experience that.
3: Yeah, and one of the people behind that wide open Kansas City during the Prohibition era was Tom Pendergast. Tell us about this character.
4: Well, now, Boss Tom Pendergast was mostly a businessman. He wanted to make money, so he owned or operated dozens of businesses in and around the Kansas City area. Now, he is not what we refer to as a gangster. What he would do was attempt to manipulate the politics in the city. He would control the voting so that his politicians would be in office and his businesses would be able to get control of those government contracts. Unfortunately, some of the people that worked under Boss Tom were not so savory. So Boss Tom would say, hey, this guy is bugging me. He's not doing what he's supposed to do. Lazio, would you do something to take care of him? Well, Johnny Lazia might take that to mean bury him in some concrete somewhere rather than just move him to a different position.
5: Yeah. Didn't he have his own concrete company? Wasn't he a part of building some structures there in Kansas?
4: Yeah. Right. You were not allowed to even bid on a construction project unless you were on a special list that Boss Tom controlled. And Boss Tom himself owned the Ready Mixed Concrete Company. So all these concrete buildings you see downtown, you'll notice they look kind of the same, with the same concrete in all of them.
5: Yeah.
4: He was also known as the king of padding the plans, which we get into on the tour.
5: Okay. Johnny Aces Holiday is joining us, the Kansas City Gangster Tour. Hey, Les, I want to go back to Boss Tom.
4: Uh-huh.
5: Is there any possibility, Johnny, where you know where the bodies are buried, would there be any potential people that got in his way still in any of these Kansas City structures today?
4: Well, we tell the story on the tour.
5: Okay.
4: But let's just say you don't necessarily want to put a body in a concrete foundation, because as it corrupts, it will erode the integrity of that foundation. Now, not that I've ever put a body in a concrete foundation, you understand.
5: Yes, yeah, right, yeah.
4: But I actually, we had a much more efficient system. And while I'm not going to go into grisly details, let's just say that many of our area residents who are spending their eternal rest in our area cemeteries are not spending their eternal rest alone.
5: Okay.
4: And we actually got that story from a guest on one of our regular public tours, whose grandfather was a mortician in Kansas City back in the day.
5: Oh, my. Interesting. All right, we found this article in Missouri Life magazine. It's about the Kansas City Gangster Tour, and I want to get into a little bit more of it, Johnny, but just quickly tell our listeners how they can hop on this tour and take a part of this bus tour during the Prohibition era.
4: The best thing to do is go to KansasCityTransportationGroup.com, and that will give you a link directly to Eventbrite, and that's how you can make reservations. The public tours run every Saturday and Sunday, 10 a.m., 12 p.m., and 2 p.m., based on number of guests that we have. You can also book a private tour. If you have 20 or more guests, you can book a private tour based on gangster availability, and you can book one of those anytime you like.
5: Okay.
4: There are 4 tour guides, so we can usually cover any date and time, but it's good to have 2 or 3 options available when you make it. And if you have a private event, we can send a gangster or two your way to tell stories to your guests. We've done that plenty of times.
5: Johnny Aces Holiday, the larger-than-life guide behind the Kansas City Gangster Tour. All right, thanks for sharing that information. I want to get more into why. Well, Prohibition, obviously, it was such a unique time in our history during the Roaring Twenties. But what made it such a hot spot for Kansas City? What came together to make Kansas City its own personal hotspot during Prohibition?
4: There were several factors involved. One, you have to understand that Kansas City is in the very middle of the United States. So it's very easy to get to, okay? Al Capone used to come to Kansas City quite often because he could throw a lavish party for his business associates and his boys here with as much bootleg liquor as he wanted, because the cops were mostly paid off. Mm-hmm. So the cops, for some of these, shall we say, lesser crimes, would just turn a blind eye. Now, you could not be gaudy about it, because there were still honest politicians at the time that were working to try to get law and order taken care of. But 10% of the police force during this time had criminal records. So they knew all the underworld rumblings that were going on. And because the police were looking the other way, that's how Kansas City was able to get the reputation of being a wide open town. Literally any form of entertainment you could want, you could find right here in Kansas City. If that's gambling, women, booze, you name it, you could find it here. And that's why people love to come here.
5: Johnny Ace's Holiday. Give us an idea of what the scene was like with the jazz, the nightlife, the entertainers of the area.
4: Oh, the jazz clubs. We had, of course, the 18th and Vine area. But jazz became big, thanks in large part to a guy by the name of Count Basie. And Count Basie had his own jazz riff that he would do, and it was known as Kansas City Jazz. And it put us on the map. We had some of the biggest names in jazz wanting to come to Kansas City and just jam. Have you ever heard of Charlie Yardbird Parker? Yardbird got his name in Kansas City. He was a child prodigy when it came to music. He was really good. But he was too young to go into the clubs to jam with the musicians, okay? So all he could do was stand outside in the yard and listen and try to pick up all the jazz riffs that way. And that's how he got the nickname Yardbird.
5: Johnny, I don't want you to give away all of the good secrets because we do want to take the Kansas City Gangster Tour. But when we think of Union Station today, it's a great destination. World Cup is coming up. The NFL Draft, World Series Rally, the Super Bowl Rally. I mean, that even was tarnished by violence. But history kind of repeated itself. Give us a little tease about June 17th, 1933.
4: June 17th, 1933. Frank Jelly Nash was considered the most successful bank robber in history, had been recaptured after escaping from Leavenworth. So these guys brought him to Union Station, walked him through the station out to the front parking lot, and then witnesses say you heard the words, "Let him have it." And about 30 seconds of shotgun, pistol, and machine gun fire erupted. Now, if you've ever just been standing and listening for 30 seconds, that's a lot longer than it sounds. Mm-hmm. And when the smoke cleared, five men were dead, including the bank robber Frank Jelly Nash. There are several theories surrounding who actually perpetrated this event. Now, at the time, it was referred to in the newspapers as the Kansas City Massacre. But now we refer to it as the Union Station Massacre based on it happening at Union Station. So many people just believe this was a botched escape attempt. And there are many theories about who actually perpetrated it. But in all honesty, we don't know for sure who it actually was. But we talk about some of the theories on the tour.
5: Take the tour, the Kansas City Gangster Tour. You'll maybe run into Johnny Ace's Holiday or one of their other great guides and learn about the Roaring Twenties in Kansas City. All right, the site one more time where people can get tickets.
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15: 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I'm Cameron Connor. Matt Pilger is back alongside. He dives into a bill with Senator Jamie Berger of Southeast Missouri. They talked back in February about his now approved bill that will be increasing the speed limit in Missouri from 70 to 75, permitting the final approval of Governor Mike Kehoe. The conversation brings you the relevant details.
16: We're appreciative of you being here today. Just tell everybody about your district and where you're from to start off with.
17: I'm at the top of the Boot Hill. I live in Scott County. The seven counties I represent are Scott, Cape, Perry, Bollinger, Madison, Iron, and Reynolds counties. I always kind of say it's in God's country in Southeast Missouri. We just have a lot to offer, and when we talked about legislation, this is something I thought would be beneficial for us.
16: Absolutely. I had a lot of people talking before session started. Once we started talking about this bill a little bit, it's a bill to raise the speed limit on the interstate from 70 to 75. Tell us a little bit about that bill and maybe some of the reasons why you would like to see that changed.
17: You know, Senate Bill 1408, I travel a lot to Memphis to watch some of the Grizzlies basketball games. When I drive Lee Bent, Missouri, which is 80 miles from the Arkansas line, the speed limit is 70 miles an hour. When I get into Arkansas, those 67 or so miles I drive there, the speed limit is 75. I don't see any increase in wrecks. Traffic flow seems to be better. I don't think people driving 75 is a problem. I think people driving 65 or 60 miles an hour in the left-hand lane is more of a problem than people driving 75. I have some friends that go to Little Rock, Arkansas on a pretty regular basis that have a construction business, and he called me when I filed this bill and said, Jamie, we need this. He said the flow of traffic has been so much better since we raised the speed limits to 75 in Arkansas than it was in the past. And I just think that's where we need to be. If you talk about safety devices on cars today, we have blind spot alert, we have lane change, we have adaptive cruise, we've got airbags, we've got seat belts, we've got everything under the sun, we've got the emergency stop thing that senses cars stopped in front of you. If you have to slam on the brakes and you don't see it, it slams them on themselves. Now, I realize everybody doesn't have a new car or truck, but every day older cars are being replaced with newer cars all across the state, all across the country, without a doubt. And with that, technology advances are continue to advance. We drove 70 miles an hour back in the 70s and 80s without seatbelts, without airbags, with five people in the front cab of a pickup. And we live through that, and I think we'll live through this.
16: Did all of the improvements on vehicle safety, did that kind of factor into your decision on this bill?
17: Very much so. The vehicle that my wife drives has the auto driving technology, and all you have to do is put on the blinker and pay attention. I mean, it's amazing. Now, I realize everybody doesn't have that. I realize that. And you know, people are going to say, well, everybody doesn't have that, Jamie. But we're moving that way. We're moving that way very fast on a daily basis.
16: Some people have maybe raised concerns, MoDOT possibly, about raising speed limits could lead to more serious and potentially fatal crashes. How do you respond to those safety concerns?
17: You know, I think they probably have to say that, wouldn't you think? Mm-hmm. You know what I mean? I would think that Arkansas and Kansas and what's the other state? I can't think right offhand. But they're seeing such a big increase since they raised their speed limits to 75. Don't you think the public would be clamoring for them to go back to 70? I don't hear that. So.
16: Yeah, absolutely. Have you reviewed studies showing that even a 5 mile per hour increase could possibly raise crashes? Have you? I'm sure you've looked at that.
17: And I think it would. I would think it would have to be probably true. You know what I mean? I really do. I think at the same time, we depend on people to pay attention when they're out there driving, whether they're going 70 or 75 mile an hour. And I know you've been on the interstate. There's not a whole lot of people going 70 mile an hour. You know what I mean? So I think we're ready there. Just a matter of changing the signs to 75. You know, I thought about going to 79. I really did. But I thought, well, it's one bite of apple at a time.
16: Yeah, a little bit here and a little bit there. If your bill passes, MoDOT would still decide where the higher limit actually applies. Are you comfortable leaving that discretion with that agency?
17: Yes and no. I want the speed limit, wherever it's listed, as 70 miles an hour now in the rural parts of the interstate, not the metro parts, just the rural parts. Where it says 70, we would go to 75. That's it. That's it. Nowhere else. When the media first put that out there, they said I was raising the speed limits to 70 miles an hour everywhere. Well, I got people calling like on State Highway D, on County Highway 524, on Highway 61, saying, Jamie, we can't just drive that fast there. That was a bad rollout on part of the media's part. They read it the wrong way. So I had a few, a lot of questions about that, but I feel like I answered those.
16: You're listening to Show Me Today, the voice of Missouri, and you can download us wherever you get your favorite podcast. Our guest today is Missouri State Senator Jamie Berger. He's got a bill that he's proposing to raise the speed limit on I-70 from 70 to 75. If your bill passes, it would take effect August 2026. That's not too far away. You know, is that timeline intentional? And what kind of needs to happen before the state begins reposting signs?
17: You know, we have to get through the committee process, which is just starting today. And we'll see where that takes us. But then it come to the floor naturally for a debate at some point in time. But the biggest thing that I'm hearing out there is people are for it. Now, you said something on Interstate 70. That would be on all interstates, not just 70.
16: Mm, yes.
17: 55,
16: yes.
17: 44, wherever it is. Wherever it's currently 70 miles an hour, we go to 75.
16: My central Missouri is showing in me here, but yes, indeed, it would be all interstates in the state of Missouri for sure. Would you support additional requirements such as safety studies or pilot zones before the statewide change takes effect?
17: We study ourselves to death. We just need to do things and move on. You know, is that going to have an impact on me, any kind of study? Absolutely not. I'm moving forward. I think this is what the public wants. This is happening in Arkansas. This is happening in Kansas, other part. I think Nebraska is the other state, I think. And if they were seeing a big-time rise in fatalities or traffic crashes, they'd be rescinding their law, and they're not doing that.
16: I know we talked about MoDOT, but what about law enforcement? Have you had discussions with Highway Patrol, and what kind of feedback do you get from them?
17: That would always be a concern for theirs, no doubt. Higher speeds, you know what I mean? And our biggest thing is if people get off the phones, would lower our accident rates tremendously.
16: Good point. You know, some states, as you mentioned, have already raised their limits, while others are emphasizing stricter speed enforcement. Where do you kind of think Missouri fits into that national conversation?
17: Well, you know, I think our state has many, many miles of rural interstate. There's no reason for us not to allow that to happen. You know, and I even kind of look at tractor trailers that are going through states. Do they bypass us sometime because our speed limit is 70 and not 75? I don't know that. No idea. But at the same time, are we losing out on revenue by them not coming through our state? Exactly, if they are bypassing our state.
16: Kind of wrapping things up, do you see this bill as part of a broader effort to modernize Missouri's transportation policies?
17: Absolutely. Absolutely. Without a doubt. You know, I travel a lot, naturally, as you know, being a state senator, we end up every corner of the state. We drive a lot. You know, I probably drove, my truck is roughly probably 18 months old or 20 months old, and I got 70,000 miles on it, if that tells you anything. Somebody said one day, he said, the state of Missouri is big, and I said, it really isn't a Ford Ranger. You know what I mean? So I think this is something we need to do.
16: Now, Senator, you told me from your house to the Capitol, it takes you around 4 hours. If we get that speed limit raised to 75, do you think you could make it in a little under?
17: Maybe. But we'll see. But I just think it's, you know, people want this. They really do. Now, you know, there's always going to be people out there that are saying all this and that. But, you know, one guy said, what about tractor trailers, Jamie? And I said, well, you know, if you get hit by an 80,000-pound truck, whether he's doing 40 mile an hour or 70 mile an hour or 60 mile an hour, it's probably not going to be a good thing. We just have to have more attention paid on the highways.
16: Well, we definitely want to stay in contact with you as this bill moves forward, and we certainly appreciate you taking some time out with us.
17: Thank you for getting the word out. Appreciate you guys.
16: He is Missouri State Senator Jamie Berger. He's got a bill out there to raise the speed limit here in Missouri on interstates. He's our guest. I'm Matt Pilger, and this is Show Me Today.
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4: From ABC News, I'm Sherry Preston. A new development in that hostage standoff we've been telling you about all morning. It's been going on at a bank in Bakersfield, California. Here's ABC's Alex Stone.
5: According to law enforcement sources, the situation is now over. All of the hostages who were inside the Chase Bank building in downtown Bakersfield have now been rescued by police and the FBI, and the suspect, sources say, is dead. This went on for many hours. A man went into the building yesterday and claimed to have a bomb strapped to his body and was holding hostages. Two came out last night. A short time ago, others were seen coming out as it all ended.
4: ABC's Alex Stone. Votes still being counted in the California primaries. It could take more than a week for them to finish. The Supreme Court clearing the way for the GOP to use a congressional map that a lower court ruled intentionally discriminates against black voters.
6: The bottom line is this is the culmination of years of litigation in Alabama. It is now removing one of those two majority black districts, a seat held by Democrats, and is the latest indication now that these race-based politics, including those that protect minority voters, are starting to give way to a new era.
4: ABC's Devin Dwyer. The job of finding a job was a little easier last month. ABC's Jim Ryan has numbers from payroll processor ADP.
7: 122,000 positions opened up, with 8 out of 10 sectors that ADP looks at showing gains. Education and the healthcare sector led the hiring spree with 57,000 positions. The payroll processor says median annual pay is now at $61,500, a 4.4% increase from May of last year.
4: Some of the New York subway stairs have been painted orange and blue as the New York Knicks travel to San Antonio to take on the Spurs in Game 1 of the NBA Finals tonight. The Dow is down 389 points this hour. You're listening to ABC News.
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4: Ukraine hitting a power plant in St. Petersburg, Russia, just before a major economic forum is being held there. Russian President Vladimir Putin is expected to attend. ABC's Patrick Reivel has more.
10: The images today of huge plumes of smoke rising over the event are a powerful symbol of how he increasingly is struggling to hide the impact of the war from Russians. And increasingly, Putin seems to be losing control of the war.
4: Trump loyalist Bill Pulte, who currently runs the Federal Housing Finance Agency, was this week tapped to be the new director of national intelligence, although ABC's Catherine Falders in Washington reports many on both sides of the aisle are questioning his qualifications.
11: Sources who I've spoken to for a long time in this administration have said they don't believe he's qualified for the Federal Housing Finance Agency now, let alone to lead the DNI, to be the nation's top spy chief. So to bring you back a little bit here, Bill Pulte is really best known for launching or referring, issuing criminal referrals in the Trump administration's probes as it relates to mortgage fraud.
4: One of the last remaining classic urban department stores is closing for good. The flagship Neiman Marcus location opened in downtown Dallas, Texas in 1914. Saks Global says it'll shutter the nine-story building on September 30th. Sherry Preston, ABC News.
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18: And welcome into today's Agriculture of America. Good to have you along with us for the conversation about issues impacting farming, ranching, and rural America. Coming up on our show today, we're going to hear from the chair of the National Sorghum Producers, Amy France. She will be with us coming up here in segment two. Number of items to discuss with her, some recent USDA visits to Kansas, roundtables that she was a part of. I'm sure we'll also talk E15 and much more. Coming up after the bottom of the hour, Todd Neely, DTN Environmental Editor, will be with us. We've got a lot of different news items to discuss and catch up on with Todd. There's been a lot going on in the courts here as of late, more. We're going to get to that conversation coming up in a little bit as well. And then at the end of the show, been a lot of talk surrounding fertilizer and now an FTC investigation into some of the practices by fertilizer companies. Eric Tipton, Ohio Court of Wheat Growers Association president, will join us to discuss that later in the show. Let's get started, though, and talk markets. Chip Nellinger, Blue Reef Agri Marketing, is back with us here on the show. Chip, good to talk with you again, sir. And I want to start over in the proteins. Cattle futures, seems like that's where a lot of the nervousness is at midweek, tied to this screwworm issue, as it's reportedly 25 miles or so from the southern border. And just feels like between Tuesday's trade and Wednesday's action, Chip, that funds are maybe getting a little nervous and selling off a bit here in cattle.
19: Yeah, for sure, Jesse. Good morning to you. Great to be on with you. I think you hit the nail on the head. A lot of concerns out there. You know, at the heart of it is the screw worm. You know, fundamentally, I don't think things have changed. You know, nothing's changed out there. We still have tight numbers. a pretty good demand, but it's just a small shift in sentiment. I think you're seeing the same thing over in the grain market as well, but the funds taking some of that uncertainty, taking some money off the table, kind of started late, last week at the end of the month, and it's kind of following through now that we're into the new month of June. And that is a little bit concerning because oftentimes at a new month, the funds, you know, go back to their original position, which was long. The fact that they're still liquidating is a little bit concerning. And obviously, you look at a cattle chart well off of recent highs. And, I think the crude oil market, some concerns there that maybe this this peace agreement won't be as immediate as people thought. We've got crude oil back in the mid-90s. And, you know, it, the longer we stay there, there's going to be a continuing drag on the U.S. consumer. And will that mean some chinks in the armor on the demand side as well? So it's all kind of fallen in there to give us a little bit of a rough ride here recently in the cattle complex.
18: And it's an interesting thing to think about, Chip, and I've had this conversation with many folks, and I've seen the talk on social media. You know, there's a lot of uncertainty with this screwworm deal, and, you know, some folks are saying, well, how is this bearish for the markets and this and that? But I just think it's so much unknown. There's unknowns of what consumer perception might be on the issue, even though it's not harmful to, you know, humans and things like that. It just feels like the money flow, everything is just leaning to the bearish side right now, and that's what we're having to contend with until we get some certainty here, Chip.
19: Yeah, for sure. It's a perception versus a reality. Right now, the perception is, the funds, question that. What will it do to demand? To your point, you could argue that longer term, it's actually probably wildly bullish if we're going to, you know, continue to shrink the feeder cattle supply, right? But in the very short run here, as there's any type of fear, any market like that, stock market, bond market, and our futures and commodities markets, if the funds go to the sidelines when they can't quantify their risk, and the perception right now is that it's a bad deal, and rightfully, so to your point, the consumer could be the ultimate decider, right, with their pocketbook if that becomes an issue. Even though, like you said, there's no real problem with the meat or consumption, it's a demand perception issue with the consumer potentially.
18: You brought up the grains and some of the liquidation there. Let's talk about that a little bit. I know bean oil has been pretty strong here as of late, and it's been trying to hold up the complex at midweek, but just seeing some of that sell pressure again coming into play here. And I think a lot of this may be tied to the continued headlines out of the Middle East to some degree, but I also wonder if the grain markets are getting a little desensitized to some of those Middle East headlines here at this point, Chip.
19: Yeah, certainly the corn market and the wheat market seem to be trading on their own, and it makes sense when you think about a normal year, the crops in the ground, although crop conditions, were a little bit less than expected. There's still no real threat on the weather, right? And as you look at the weather maps and the rainfall, right now there's nothing apparent popping up, and the funds really, like the cattle market, started that selling last week at the end of the month. Now we're into a new month, and they're continuing that selling pressure. And so, again, it is potentially setting up kind of an overshoot situation, in corn, especially because we have a long way to go on this growing season. It's far from certain, and the demand still seems to be really, really strong. And I think that's really at the heart of what's holding the bean complex together. You mentioned soy oil pushing up into new contract highs. That demand, that domestic demand on the crush side is just enormous, and crush margins are near record, over $3 a bushel. And commercials are going to buy beans, especially if they can buy them lower, but at any price, because the margins are so profitable right now.
18: I wonder, too, some folks have mentioned to me about the seasonality in grains, and we can tend to get a rally of sorts into Father's Day weekend, but it almost feels like the way these markets are trading these days, Chip, that sometimes seasonality can get thrown out of the window here a little bit.
19: Yeah, exactly. I think you hit the nail on the head, right? And I think that's maybe part of what's pushing, this fund selling in corn, because typically into late May and the first week or so of June, once the crop's planted and there's no threat, you have this sell-off. So it's fallen right into the seasonals here on the sell side. But to your point, there's so much other news out there, you know, from the Iran situation, will China come to the market, as hoped with this new trade agreement? So many moving pieces out there that a bit of news here or there can really throw off that seasonal. And if something moves counter-seasonal, oftentimes those are really sharp and violent moves. So we have to be on alert for that, I think, here over the next couple of months.
18: Chip, anything final you'd mention or reiterate to folks about their risk management here? Got about 40 seconds left.
19: Yeah, you know, I would say just, keep it front and center, right? When you have sell-offs like this that we're seeing in the corn market, it's easy to say, man, I missed it, right? I should have sold more. I sold some, but not enough. But it's potentially setting up an opportunity, in my mind, especially on the corn side. Maybe this is a chance to, you know, buy some out of the cheaper, out of the money calls and get some of those previous sales. I do think with the demand base that's out there, the strong potential of China coming back to our agricultural markets, not just our bean market, and the uncertainty of the growing season, you know, there's going to be opportunities out there. We just have to be ready and have a plan for when they're there.
18: Chip, how can folks reach you there at the office in Morton, Illinois?
19: Yeah, 309-550-7213 is our office number. Love to chat with you.
18: Chip Nellinger, Blue Reef Agri Marketing. Good to hear from you again, sir. Have a great week. We'll talk to you again soon.
19: Thanks, Jesse. You too.
18: Coming up next, Amy France with the National Sorghum Producers will join us here on AOA.
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17: Information America's farmers and ranchers need. AOA. Now, back to Jesse Allen.
18: we continue here on today's Agriculture of America. Joining us now for a conversation, Chair of the National Sorghum Producers, Amy France. Amy, good to have you with us. Hope all is well.
0: Yeah, great to be here. Thanks for having me today, Jesse.
18: You bet. I know there was a roundtable in Kansas with legislators, USDA officials here last week. Can you give folks a little bit of background on what happened at that roundtable, Amy?
0: Yeah, it was tremendous to be invited to those things. We had Undersecretary of Trade Luke Lindbergh in Kansas, in Manhattan, along with Senator Moran and Representative Tracy Mann, and had some great conversations really about trade specifically, what that looks like, how we can all be players, had some great representation of other commodity groups. And, you know, the other thing about Luke is that he is the nominee for the World Food Program. And as far as sorghum goes, he gets it. He understands the critical need for moving sorghum and other commodities to worlds in need. And so we think there's no better nomination than Luke Lindbergh for that as well.
18: Well, and, you know, there's obviously so many different things going on in agriculture right now. So when you get an opportunity to bring legislators and USDA officials, you know, to the state of Kansas or, you know, anywhere across the country, and to hear from producers, to get that feedback, I think is so important, Amy.
0: It really is, because you can hear all that you're being told, but to really see it and have those face-to-face meetings is really great. And the unified message is we need trade, we need momentum. And he hears it loud and clear, and he and his staff have been working tremendously on that front.
18: Well, let's talk trade a little bit. And I know there's been some chatter at the market recently that China's maybe been out there looking to buy some sorghum, and which, of course, great news if that is true and does come to fruition. Your thoughts on where things stand when it comes to sorghum trade right now, Amy?
0: Just a couple weeks ago, we actually had sorghum stakeholders in China following President Trump's summit. And so after that momentum and having those conversations and just really hearing that they were waiting for that green light, we have seen three boats moving to China. So very encouraged. We know from those individuals that they are ready. They depend solely on the quality of the U.S. grown sorghum. They might buy here and there. They're not excited about buying that $9 Australian sorghum. They are eager and waiting to buy our American sorghum.
18: Wonder about E15 as well. That's another area we should talk about here, Amy. And of course, you know, seeing that legislation pass the House, and we think about trade, but we also think about domestic demand. And I know, of course, E15 has been a big thing that the sorghum producers have been pushing along with the friends and the corn growers and more. Your thoughts on that and what that means for the overall picture here of the ag economy, Amy?
0: Well, you know, Jesse, I think the last time you and I spoke was at Washington Watch, and we were hitting the hill, you know, pounding the pavement, trying to get E15 through the House. And so I think that shows what momentum and a unified voice can do. We got it through the House. But now, as you said, now we've got to get it through the Senate. And I think this is when we really rely on our partners and our membership to really say, hey, yes, trade is incredibly important for us, but we need long-term stability, and that's things like E15 and 45Z. So the fight is not over. We certainly hear that, and we're ready for that. So we'll see what vehicle it jumps on the Senate side. Had great conversation with Senator Moran about that when he was here last week, but there's no question there is going to be work to be had on the Senate side. We're very encouraged the House got it done. Now we continue to push forward on the Senate side.
18: And you bring up a good point. There's a lot of talk about the right vehicle. Could there be some changes to the legislation on the Senate side to get it across the finish line, things of that nature? But you raise a good point that, you know, the fight is not over, and folks need to continue to make their voice heard on the importance of E15, right, Amy?
0: They really do. And I think that was really cool to kind of see the grassroots rally and reaching out. So many times our leaders in DC, they want to hear specifically how they can make a difference. And as there's so many things, as you said earlier in the segment, there's so much going on in the ag world. And this is an easy win. This takes pressure off of, the taxpayers with the ad hoc payments. This actually uses immediate bushels to be moving into the E15, that gasoline, and good at the pump for the consumer prices. So this just seems like an easy button we could push, but it takes education and those phone calls from membership to really resonate with our leadership in DC.
18: We're talking with Amy France, the chair of the National Sorghum Producers here today on AOA. And, you know, thinking about all of this, and I know I'm jumping around a little bit here, trade, E15, et cetera, but it all comes back to that demand picture. And just considering where things are in the farm economy, we've talked about this many times, you and I have, and I've had this conversation with so many folks. We know that things are challenging right now, but we know there are different paths forward to try and get us out of this down cycle. And really, at the end of the day, it's about finding trade. It's about creating domestic demand. It's all of these things together. And especially for sorghum producers, I know there's a lot of importance here to continue to have the sorghum industry thrive in the U.S. I mean, your thoughts on that now as we're entering the summer months and we continue to try and navigate this down cycle, Amy?
0: You're right. I mean, it is not just one thing. As we were talking before, we

0: And not only do we have E15, but we're pushing forward for 45Z for domestic use. We had those conversations with the food for peace aspect. And then not to mention, we have, you know, the payment limitation verbiage that just came out. So excited for actually seeing the One Big Beautiful Act come to fruition and how that really is going to impact us. We feel strongly that those guidelines have been favorable to the farmers. So check in on those, that released information yesterday. But you know, we've got to take every piece, every win that we can get, celebrate them, and then keep pushing harder. So that's really what I think sorghum's doing. We continue to progress even when that progress is a little bit slower. You can't stop. You can't halt progress. You just got to keep going. And I mean, I'm speaking to the choir when I talk to farmers about pushing ahead. So they get it, and that's what we're doing too.
1: Well, and something too, you know, and this is why I love having you and the folks at Sorghum on the show is talking about the benefits of sorghum, especially in our diets and so much more. I mean, you know, it's something that we focus so much on corn, soybeans, wheat, et cetera. But, you know, a lot of times sorghum, you know, we want to make sure that we highlight what you guys are doing, what sorghum growers are doing, because there are immense benefits out there to sorghum use, Amy.
0: There are. It's really exciting to look over at the human health aspect of consuming sorghum. So not only is it non-GMO, it's gluten-free. There's some heart health benefits that we're seeing. We're actually doing studies on that to be able to say, hey, consuming sorghum does X, Y, and Z for you health-wise. So very excited to see that momentum picking up and able to tell our story on all the different fronts.
1: You mentioned weather. How are things looking in your neck of the woods there again in Kansas? Anything folks need to be keeping in mind when they're wondering how conditions are there in the Central Plains?
0: You know, it's crazy how weather works. We got about a half inch here at my house, and then about 30 miles east, they got 5.5 inches. And probably about 45 miles north, they got 3.5 inches. So it's very spotty around here. But I would say probably most people have their corn in the ground. We're starting to get Milo in the ground. So not only watching this wheat harvest that I for our farm will be light this year, unfortunately, but also looking at planting conditions for our fall crops.
1: Well, we'll hope that it continues to be a good summer and a good growing season there in your area. And with that, we are up against the clock. Folks can go to sorghumgrowers.com for more information from the National Sorghum Producers Chair, Amy France. Always good to talk with you, Amy. Thanks for being with us. Have a great rest of the week. We'll talk to you again soon.
0: You too. See you next time.
1: You bet. Amy France, Chair of the National Sorghum Producers, joining us here on Agriculture of America. Coming up next, we'll talk with DTN Environmental Editor Todd Neely on the way right after this.
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5: I'm Dan Loney with Your Money Now. Wall Street markets are pulling back in the Wednesday session. The Dow Industrial Average is down more than 350 points. The NASDAQ is off more than 100 points. Oil prices are slightly higher today. West Texas crude is up 1.5% at $95 a barrel. Gasoline prices continue to pull back. AAA says the average price for a gallon of regular unleaded in the U.S. is $4.26 today. That's down 19 cents.

0: rates in the last week. Diesel is down to $5.41 a gallon, and that is off 17 cents over the last 7 days. California's average price has fallen slightly below $6 a gallon for the first time in a while. The average, according to AAA, is now $5.99 as of Wednesday, but the state is readying an add-on to the gasoline tax. The state's Department of Tax and Administration will lift the tax by 2 cents a gallon on July 1st, meaning 63 cents a gallon will be taxed moving forward. And that's your money now.
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4: 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Bright sunshine today with highs around 81. Southeast winds 5 to 10 miles an hour. 58 tonight. Daytime highs approaching 84. Tomorrow, a blend of clouds and sun. Temperatures a bit above average. Friday and Saturday with highs from the mid-80s to the upper 80s. Slight chance for storms Saturday. I'm staff meteorologist Derek Height. Currently, 72.
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0: continue here on Agriculture of America. Joining us now, always good to talk with DTN Environmental Editor Todd Neely. Todd, how are you, sir? Welcome back to the show.
1: Good morning. Good to be here. How about you?
0: You know, doing good, Todd. And I know both of us, we pay pretty close attention to the news cycle in agriculture. And I got to say, it's not slowing down anytime soon, is it, Todd? There is a lot going on out there.
1: Yeah, it's crazy. You think once the summer months arrive that things maybe calm down a little bit, but that just isn't happening.
0: No, it is not happening. It's not happening. Well, I know you're always on top of things, and we got a few stories to talk about here. I want to start with this one. This caught my eye just after Memorial Day, and that is a lawsuit out there with Latham Seeds, Latham Quality Inc., suing Bayer, alleging a monopoly. What can you tell us about this lawsuit, Todd?
1: Yeah, you know, Jesse, it's very interesting. You know, Latham Quality is a fairly small operation based in Alexander, Iowa, although they've built it into a pretty good deal where they send, you know, they supply seeds across, what is it, like seven states, I believe. And so what's happened is Latham had filed a lawsuit against Bayer, basically challenging them as to their NK603, which it's a corn seed trait. It's like a corn resistant to glyphosate. Basically, this lawsuit that was brought, it challenges Bayer on the fact that they've never officially released the patent, which according to the lawsuit, the patent was expired in November of 2022, and that they never released that patent like they're supposed to by law. And so Latham has challenged that because they, you know, a lot of these companies, they see once these patents are released, then they are able to put out products using that particular patent, you know, basically making the seed industry or whatever industry we're talking about maybe more price competitive. So this lawsuit basically alleges that Bayer did not do that, that they had a special deal with Corteva. As it relates to the licensing of it, even after the patent expired. And so basically this complaint outlines what Latham says as a result of this, not only did Bayer, they allege that Bayer went after their customer base and trying to sell products to their customers at a kind of a discounted rate, quite a big discount. And then the lawsuit alleges that about $8 million in annual sales to seed dealers was lost by Latham as a result of all this. And so they're seeking a number of things. They want that patent released and some, you know, a number of other things that they brought up in the court filing. So very interesting case. It's not one that you typically see all that much in my experiences. So Bayer, of course, is saying that they're fighting this. They claim to have a strong defense against this, you know, that the seed markets are very competitive and fair and diverse and all these things. And so we'll see where it goes.
0: Yeah, absolutely. That's a case in its early stages. And to your point, kind of an interesting one you don't normally see. I'll go from that to a case that maybe is nearing its tail end, so to speak. And that surrounds a crop loyalty program lawsuit that I know this began, I believe, 2022. And Corteva has agreed to a settlement with this case. Can you give us a little background on this and some of the latest updates here regarding a potential settlement, Todd?
1: Yeah. So, Corteva was one of, I believe, four or five companies. It was CHS, Nutrien, BASF, and Syngenta that they were sued by, first of all, the Federal Trade Commission had filed a lawsuit against those companies, basically connected to the use of loyalty programs and how competition was being cut off as a result of these loyalty programs, you know, on various herbicides and other chemicals. So through all this, first there was an FTC lawsuit and then a group of farmers. I don't even know what the latest number is now, but back a couple of years ago, it was around 20 to 30 farmers had sued as well, kind of in a separate case. And so in the main, in the case involving the farmers, the antitrust case, they have, Corteva has reportedly reached a settlement. There was a mediator's report that was posted to the court docket here in recent days. And that's really all we know. Right now, it's just that particular company. There's, you know, the case is still ongoing with all the others. But we should know more about that here in about a week or so. Corteva is required to file some sort of a motion for preliminary approval of that settlement by June 10th. So we'll know more about it then. But I do think you're right when you said at the top of this, maybe it's coming toward a tail end. And usually a lot of these cases, that's how it plays out, where one company agrees to a settlement, and then, you know, in the months and the years, the other companies kind of follow suit. But we have not heard that from any of the other companies involved.
0: We're talking with DTN Environmental Editor Todd Neely. We'll continue to follow that case. And, you know, it's one of many out there when it comes to, you know, FTC-related cases or class action lawsuits, et cetera, et cetera. And there's another one that I understand this was a story you had out on Tuesday. We're nearing a key ruling in an ADM ethanol lawsuit. What are the details there, Todd?
1: Yeah, so Jesse, this has been ongoing for a while. It's not just this particular case. There have been other cases filed by other companies. I believe Green Plains out of Omaha, Nebraska was one of them originally. Basically, these lawsuits have alleged that ADM had manipulated the market at the Argo terminal in Illinois. And so what's subsequently happened since these lawsuits started coming out is that some of them have survived. And one of those is the AOT Holding AG lawsuit against ADM. They've been going back and forth for I don't know how long now on a particular expert witness that AOT wants to put up at trial. His name is Sean Ledgerwood. He's put together some sort of an economic model. You know, the AOT alleges shows that ADM did in fact manipulate the markets. Of course, ADM's been fighting this all the way. They've filed what is their fifth motion to exclude this particular witness. When you look at this witness's background, it makes sense why ADM might be a little concerned about it, because he is an expert in this field. He studies a lot of what he does is studying these kinds of cases and situations, and so that case is going to be, I would think that with this particular order that was released by the court, it sounds like the court's kind of getting down to the bottom line of this. They've asked this for a witness to kind of give a bottom line as to the viability of the witness and the model that he uses. And so I suspect that, you know, obviously ADM still has many other possibilities, you know, in the court system as to what they can do in this case, obviously. But this does seem to be somewhat of a turning point in this, and a lot of times these cases can go on for, you know, a decade or more, and you know, before there's settlements and that kind of thing.
0: You know, and this is an interesting thought that's popped into my head as we're talking about these court cases, and we've talked about many here in recent months, Todd. You've been doing this for quite a long time. Does it feel like there are more of these types of cases and investigations out there right now pertaining to agriculture than normal, or are we just more vigilant of these items out there, Todd?
1: Well, you raise a good point. Now, I haven't done this for a great amount of time. I would say in the past decade or so, maybe. I do think as the ag economy, you know, there's been so many struggles and so many different things going on in ag, you know, prices are down. Farms are struggling in many respects. I do think that, you know, maybe we're at a point in time where the court system seems to be more of an option when a lot of different things come up, especially with the big agribusinesses, you know, when they're dealing with, you know, hundreds of millions of dollars and different things. I don't know that the number of cases are more common now, but it sure seems that way. And I do think that might have something to do with it. Just the general struggle in ag, at least in recent years, it seems that there has been more.
0: No, that's a good point. A good point. Well, you know, one win area I would say too, as we close out our conversation, has been the RFS and some of the movement there. And you know, I know the industry has been pretty happy with where things are as we try to finalize and implement these RVOs and more. And it feels like the industry is getting a pretty good hold on all of this here, Todd.
1: Yeah, I think so. You know, we had a story here in the past week or two, kind of about where biodiesel and renewable diesel and all that stands. And they are in the unusual circumstance of having China to ramp up production, you know, as a result of the RFS. I think their goal is to try to get to like 90% production capacity or get 90% of it back up in a very short time. You know, that doesn't happen quickly, but it's really kind of an unusual place. We've always talked about in the past that, you know, the RFS has either been too late or it's not enough and all that. And now we're at least in that regard when it comes to ag and biofuels in general, that really is a bright spot. I think we're going to see a lot more plants fire up, and people are trying to make it happen fast too. So that's something we're kind of monitoring.
0: Absolutely. Absolutely. Well, I know folks can stay up to date and keep an eye on what's happening in the news and more, and read your stories at DTNPF.com for more information. DTN Environmental Editor Todd Neely, as always, thanks for joining us, Todd. Have a great rest of the week, and we will talk to you again real soon.
1: Yeah, thank you, Jesse. Take care.
0: You bet. I appreciate it. Todd Neely, DTN Environmental Editor, joining us here today on Agriculture of America. That news cycle just continues to churn, no doubt. Well, speaking of the news cycle churning, FTC looking into fertilizer companies and their practices. We're going to talk about this with Eric Tipton from the Ohio Quarter Wheat Growers Association. He'll join us next on AOA.
2: 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O'Neill Septic and Portable Toilets in Valley Mines is hiring for full-time driver laborers. The city of Deloge is currently accepting applications for the position of full-time school resource officer. 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
0: And we continue here on Today, Agriculture of America. And right now we want to talk about fertilizer prices and the issues surrounding the fertilizer industry and the squeeze on inputs that a lot of farmers are seeing here across the country. We recently got word the FTC is looking at an investigation into fertilizer companies and their price actions and more. Joining us to talk about this, he is the president of the Ohio Quarter Wheat Growers Association. Eric Tipton is with us here today. Eric, welcome to the show. It's good to talk with you.
13: Thank you, Jesse. Glad to be here.
0: I know that this event in Texas here last week was where FTC Chairman Andrew Ferguson announced that they're going to be looking into this investigation. Talk about that event and what this investigation might mean for producers who are really feeling the squeeze right now, Eric.
13: Yeah, I mean, you know, we had the opportunity to fly to Texas during our busiest time of year. And when you open up an event like that with a standing ovation, when the FTC announces that, you know, we're going to look into this, this has our attention, we're going to open up an investigation, it makes the hair on the back of your neck stand up. I mean, it finally, you know, when you see 18 states of nothing but farmers from all different crops, corn, soybeans, rice, cotton, you know, we all kind of gathered together. That catches some attention.
0: Well, and of course, it's one of many issues that the industry is facing right now with the ag economy. But really, when you look at the fertilizer costs and the need for that as a key input, I know that's one of the biggest pain points and pinch points for producers like yourself right now, Eric. Talk about that.
13: Well, I mean, it makes it nearly impossible to set a budget. It makes it, you know, nearly impossible to run a business when you have price fluctuations up to $100, $150 overnight because of a war. I mean, you know, things like this, especially in agriculture, make it so hard to run a sound business. Most people think that farmers buy their inputs, you know, the day that they want to go to the field. A lot of us are buying those inputs 18 months in advance. So when we have unexplained price increases, when we have unexplained reasons for setting prices, it's impossible to run a sound business that way. So yes, it's putting the squeeze on us. in an ag economy that is has all-time highs in all the other areas, in seed and chem and equipment, this is just kind of a twist of the knife.
0: Well, and I think about this too, Eric. I heard from a lot of producers that they had a fair amount of fertilizer booked for 2026 and were able to navigate that. Some weren't so lucky, but I think to your point, a lot of folks looking already at 2027, it's almost impossible to figure out what 27 is going to look like. And I know there is a lot of angst and concern about what next year's growing season might look like, or even fall application, things of that nature, Eric.
13: Yeah, I mean, you know, me personally, we like to start shopping in June and July for some of our fertilizer needs for the next spring. And we have no idea what to do. And it's the ripple effect, because we also start marketing some of our crops around this time too for the following year. So how can you set a price? How can you sell a crop when you have no idea what the fertilizer prices are going to be? It's extremely frustrating.
0: Now, we've seen these talks and investigations before into various issues in the agriculture industry. And, you know, to be devil's advocate, sometimes we see all this talk and then we don't see any resolution. Is that something that concerns you, or does it feel different this time that we might actually see some movement in a positive direction for farmers, Eric?
13: No, it does feel different. And yes, it is a concern. It's always a concern. You know, we really appreciated the fact that those folks from the FTC took the time out of their day to come and meet with us and truly try to get educated on what the issue is. But by that same token, Chairman Ferguson also challenged the farmers in the room and said, hey, we see that there may be something here, but, we need some hard evidence and, you know, there has to be a case here for us to even look into this. So I think that I'm hopeful that we're right there, but it's going to take some legwork for some folks in the industry to kind of, you know, share some experiences, share some things that they've dealt with over the years in order to see a change.
0: Well, and to that end, you know, we'll see what happens with the FTC. We know USDA has stated and the administration, they're working on various measures here, but a lot of that's more longer term. So in the short run, what would you tell farmers, what would you remind them of as we all try to navigate what's going on right now with fertilizer prices, Eric?
13: Well, I think that I speak not only for the folks in my state, but I think in some of the other state organizations, man, we are out here swinging for you, and we're getting some traction. You know, we celebrated when we saw E15, for example, get through the House. Now it's going to the Senate. There's one win. There are people that have your city at the table, not just in the state of Ohio, but across you know, all of the corn states and some of the other commodity groups. So what I would tell farmers right now is we're working hard. National Corn Growers and all of our partners there are working hard for you. And I do truly feel hopeful. I feel like we're actually getting some traction, and there's a little bit of light at the end of the tunnel.
0: Well, we certainly hope so. Final 30 seconds real quick, Eric. How are growing conditions early in the season for you and folks around you there in Ohio?
13: It's a roller coaster at its best. I mean, we started out, you know, fairly dry in southern Ohio. Early April, we were, you know, really rolling pretty hard, and then we got about 7 inches of rain. Now we've kind of came back on the warmer, drier side of things. So things are starting to perk up, but I think we took some of the top end off with the heavy rainfall. My counterparts in the north, northwest, they've struggled to really start to turn wheels, and it's been a challenge for them. So we're getting there.
0: Well, we'll hope it's a good growing season as we move forward. We're out of time today. Eric Tipton, Ohio Corn and Wheat Growers Association President. Thanks for joining us on the show, Eric. We'll have to have you back on again real soon.
13: Sounds great. Thanks, Jesse.
0: We're out of time on AOA. I'm Jesse Allen. Have a great day. We'll talk to you tomorrow.
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18: From ABC News, I'm Michelle Franzen. In California, a hostage standoff and bomb threat that began yesterday at a bank in Bakersfield ended with the suspect dead. ABC's Alex Stone has more.
19: According to law enforcement sources, the situation is now over. All of the hostages who were inside the Chase Bank building in downtown Bakersfield have now been rescued by police and the FBI, and the suspect, sources say, is dead. This went on for many hours. A man went in.

0: to the building yesterday and claimed to have a bomb strapped to his body and was holding hostages. Two came out last night. A short time ago, others were seen coming out as it all ended.
1: Primary races across states yesterday, including California, where results for the top two candidates in the mayoral race are still being tallied. Incumbent Mayor Karen Bass receiving enough votes to move on to November's runoff election. Who she faces, though, still not known. And the governor's race, still undecided. Republican Steve Hilton and Democrat Javier Becerra have been neck and neck. Here's ABC's Lionel Moise.
2: In the state's governor's race, 61 candidates were on the ballot. Former Fox News host Steve Hilton, who was endorsed by President Trump, was leading in the overnight results. He hopes to become the state's first Republican governor since Arnold Schwarzenegger. But to do it, he'll have to beat Democrat Javier Becerra, the former Health and Human Services Secretary.
1: The Pentagon confirmed it shot down a wave of Iranian drones targeting U.S. forces in Kuwait. ABC's Mary Bruce has more.
3: The U.S. and Iran overnight trading heavy fire after the U.S. struck an empty oil tanker that it said was trying to breach its blockade. That then set off a string of attacks by both sides, with Iran firing ballistic missiles at neighboring U.S. military bases in Bahrain and Kuwait. Now, none of their missiles hit their targets, but Kuwait's airport was severely damaged.
1: And excitement building for game one of the NBA Finals between the New York Knicks at the San Antonio Spurs court tonight. You're listening to ABC News.
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1: Private sector hires exceeded analysts' expectations last month. ABC's Jim Ryan has the numbers.
6: The ADP National Employment Report counted a record 122,000 new positions created in May, with employers of all sizes hiring. ADP says small companies, those with fewer than 20 employees, accounted for 49,000 of the new jobs, easily outpacing companies with over 500 workers.
1: ADP's report says the median annual income is $61,000 and $500, a 4.4 increase from last year. 7 months after President Trump commuted his sentence, former Republican Congressman George Santos faces a new federal investigation. The probe focusing on suspicious bets placed with a prediction market platform. ABC's Sophie Flay has details.
7: Back in February, Santos released this video.
8: I'm going to be there for the State of the Union in the gallery, guys.
7: At the time, Kalshi was taking bets on who would attend President Trump's State of the Union speech. Sources say Santos placed wagers tied to his own attendance, but during the address, he posted, "Watching State of the Union from an airport TV was not part of the plan." By skipping the speech, sources say he pocketed tens of thousands of dollars.
1: Santos was expelled from Congress in 2023 and pled guilty to identity theft and wire fraud. A Frontier Airlines flight from Puerto Rico to Chicago forced to divert to Miami. A man now in custody accused of trying to open the door mid-flight. Michelle Franz in ABC News.
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13: I did not stay up for the whole thing because you're not going to really find out the official totals for, what is it, a month or something? 2 months?
14: Who knows?
13: I mean, it's ridiculous.
14: It is ridiculous.
13: You can't... Yeah. I mean, did they do anything right? I mean, no kidding. Gosh dang.
14: Yeah, but for our friends in California, it's sad the way that state is run.
13: And I'm sorry about that, but that's uncalled for. That's ridiculous. You can't tabulate all the votes and declare a winner?
14: Well, there are other states
13: hours.
14: Like that.
13: I understand that. I understand. I'm using California as an example now, but still.
14: But it looks like Steve Hilton...
13: Which is good news, yes.
14: For governor, he's going to have a real shot. And Spencer Pratt is going to have a real shot at being mayor of L.A.
13: I didn't know this until today, but 75% of people who live in Los Angeles either identify or are registered Democrat. 75%! That's a hill you got to climb.
14: Yes.
13: And again, they vote D. They don't care who it is.
14: No.
13: They just do it. Because, and I think and there's a lot of reasons for that, of course, because... You've got all of Hollyweird out there, right? Mm-hmm. And they're all liberals because they're guilty of the money they earn because they don't think they've earned it. Then that's
14: Oh, you're really getting into
13: well,
14: the
13: that's
14: psychology
13: a whole other psychiatric day, but I believe a lot of them are like that. They feel guilty for having what they have. But at any rate, that's all they hear. Is over and over and over again, it just churns for liberals, progressives, communists. They love them all.
14: Well, that reminds me of something I heard, and this was a clip from NBC News. Garrett Hake, I think.
13: Yes, like, Garrett Hake.
14: We call him Hack. but he had an interesting take on the L.A. race.
13: Oh, okay.
15: Something that's driven me crazy about this race. When you look at the numbers, already right now, a majority of Los Angelinos are saying they want to fire Karen Bass. Mm. 50% of the voters that are up right now say they want somebody other than the incumbent to be the mayor. So the Spencer Pratt thing, to me, isn't even really about Spencer Pratt. It's a vote sink for people who are fed up with the way that city's been run or fed up with the fire response. And if this were any other city outside of California where you'd had normal primaries, Karen Bass with those numbers would be toast.
14: I think you're missing it, too, though.
13: You are missing it.
14: With Spencer Pratt.
13: Yes. He checks the box on all the things you just mentioned.
14: He brought common sense to the conversation. Yeah.
13: But he also brought up that's like the fire, like the crime, like the homelessness. He brought all that up.
14: All of it.
13: Yeah.
14: And that people have been frustrated about for a long time.
13: And again, the question is simple. Are you tired of this stuff? Are you tired of living like this? If you are, then let's make a change. And you know what? In the course of my term, if it doesn't work out, throw me out.
14: Yes.
13: Yeah, be done with me.
14: But it was also on NBC, Kornacki, that does all the crunching of numbers.
13: Yes.
14: And this is the thing, and people saw this last night and were thinking, the fix is in, again.
16: Remember, the final piece of the puzzle that we won't know tonight, right, is the late arriving vote by mail. And we're talking about probably like a third of the vote in Los Angeles, we're probably not going to be getting until tomorrow and maybe days to come after tomorrow. The mail can still come in after Election Day. And there's indications, and there's certainly a ton of precedent here, that late arriving vote by mail is going to be significantly more Democratic friendly than all of the other vote. Meaning that would be good news for Bass.
17: Right.
16: That would be good news for Rahman. If she's going to come out of tonight behind Pratt, it's a huge if, but if she's going to come out of tonight behind Pratt, well, it's not a huge if at this point, she would then have an opportunity if she's close enough to catch him with that. But that is a 25,000 vote pad there. 8 percentage points that Pratt has managed to build.
14: Yeah. Dude, if it ends up being not Pratt, Oh, people are going to be upset, and rightfully so.
13: Well, I don't know what kind of attorneys he has hired for his campaign, but they all need to be there when those votes are counted and tabulated.
14: Oh, yeah.
13: You need to have something, someone there.
14: Well, it sounded from him last night, he's already almost declaring, like, yeah, it's going to be me and Bass.
13: He did.
14: Yeah,
13: yeah.
14: No doubt.
17: Absolutely not. I think the next 5 months, I'm going to have time to build out this team to show everybody the level of Democratic supporters that I have behind me, the heavy hitters that are in this room that are all behind me. And I think this idea that I don't represent Democrats and Republicans and independents, anyone that's just a Los Angeles citizen that wants basic quality of life, I'll be able to show that in 5 months. Right now, the media likes to say, oh, he's this. I'm not that. I'm an Angelino who said enough is enough, and I had to step up. I didn't know I'd be here tonight, but this is obviously God's plan, and I'm going to go all the way, and I'm going to show everybody that I'm their mayor.
14: Okay.
13: Yeah, I mean, he's got a great message.
14: He does.
13: He's got a great message.
14: He's done well. And the online stuff with the AI ads.
13: Yes.
14: Hilarious.
13: And totally effective. They're shared everywhere. I mean, he got so much traction out of that. And he's running a good campaign. The message is clear. We understand what he says. Immediately, yes. We get it.
14: Plain spoken.
13: Yes.
14: And you don't want to take away from Steve Hilton.
13: No.
14: Who could be the governor.
13: Very surprised at that, yeah.
14: Yeah, he wants to bring back the old California dream.
18: The majority of Californians want change. That's what this is about, restoring that California dream. As I said earlier, a good job where you make enough to raise your family in a home of your own, in a safe neighborhood where your kids have a chance to go to a good school so they can have a better life.
19: White privilege!
13: Yeah, exactly. Yeah. Exactly.
14: Everybody wants that. You know? It's a good message. Okay, more on that later.
13: I want him to call his opponent a wanker, though.
14: That'd be good.
19: Well, he's a wanker.
14: Or a tosser.
19: A tosser, yeah.
14: Yeah, tosser.
13: Yeah, come on, man.
14: Trey Yanks, Fox, reporting on Iran. What's the latest? It is kind of this odd thing where it sounds like, well, the ceasefire is on edge because there's been strikes both ways. Well, it seems like it'd be blown up, but not really. Yeah. And here's Trey Yanks.
20: And overnight, Iran attacked Kuwait and Bahrain with drones and missiles. At least one person was killed and more than 60 wounded, in addition to significant damage caused to the international airport in Kuwait. Now, CENTCOM released a statement saying that an additional wave of Iranian drones attempting to attack U.S. forces in Kuwait failed to impact intended targets tonight. U.S. Central Command Air Defenses successfully downed multiple drones and ensured no American personnel or assets were harmed. The Iranian attacks were in response to U.S. strikes that targeted Keshem Island in the Persian Gulf, according to the IRGC. CENTCOM confirmed striking an Iranian military ground control station on the island and described the targeting as defensive in nature.
14: See, if it's defensive, then the ceasefire is still on. You got it? It's odd to a lot of people.
13: No, because they're launching rockets at each other.
14: Yes.
13: Yeah.
14: It's like, you know, you got a fight with somebody, say, in school.
13: Yeah.
14: You're like, truce, all right? And then, boom, you pop him right in the mouth.
13: Right.
14: And he pops you back.
13: Yeah.
14: The truce is in jeopardy.
13: Well, it's
14: really?
13: Yeah, it's no longer.
14: Seems like you're still jabbing.
13: Yeah.
14: Whatever. He goes on. Here you go.
20: Before that, U.S. forces also disabled an unladened oil tanker that was attempting to sail toward an Iranian port on the Persian Gulf by firing a Hellfire missile into the ship's engine room. Yeah. The vessel had received multiple warnings over a 24-hour period. The exchange of fire comes as U.S. Secretary of State Marco Rubio was on Capitol Hill Tuesday, indicating that talks with Iran continued toward a deal and that Iran's Supreme Leader Mujtaba Khamenei is involved. President Trump said in an interview with the New York Post he would be open to meeting the new leader of Iran.
14: Okay.
13: I hate that stuff.
14: You hate what stuff?
13: Oh, why are you doing that?
14: I think he's trying to be authentic.
13: It hit Bahrain, not Bahrain.
14: Okay.
13: I don't understand. I don't know why people. Why do they do that? Is there
14: Trey
13: a reason
14: Yanks
13: behind
14: putting
13: that?
14: Himself in harm's way and he's trying to be authentic? Bahrain?
13: Yeah.
14: And here like, you sitting in your air-conditioned perch.
13: Yeah, white guy sitting in my air-conditioned perch.
14: Saying, could you just say Bahrain instead of Bahrain?
13: Well, what do you have to do with that? I don't understand. What, is there a rule somewhere?
14: Maybe.
13: Is there some broadcast school or journalism program?
14: Well, when David's back next week, he'll tell you from his news background.
13: But David did it, and I don't hear him going, ah-ah.
14: He'll do that every once in a while with a Spanish name.
13: Yeah, I know, just to make me nuts, but yeah.
14: Doesn't it sound like the new Ayatollah Khomeini? He's alive.
13: Who knows?
14: Which, if he is, that means you lost the bet. And you owe me.
13: Are we ever going to be able to settle that bet? I don't think so. If the guy's probably been stone cold dead for weeks now, we wouldn't know.
14: Here's Rubio.
19: Are you confident he's still alive, by the way?
21: Yeah, I think there's indications that, in fact, we've not heard from him publicly. We haven't seen him publicly. And I would imagine, given what's happened to multiple leaders in that system, being very public is probably not something that's recommended for them internally.
14: Yeah.
21: But that said, I think there are indications out there that he is increasingly engaging at some level, although all of his communications have been in writing and through intermediaries.
14: So that's not the proof you want for the bet.
13: No,
14: basically.
13: Anybody can do that and say they're him.
14: Okay. All right.
13: I don't think they want to take the L on that, and I think they'll just continue on.
14: Okay.
13: With he was did they say disfigured or?
14: Oh, yeah.
13: Was that the word they used?
14: Well, and all the report, and then he's gay.
13: Yeah.
14: And then he was disfigured. Part of his lips were blown off.
13: Yes.
14: Things like that. We don't know. Yes. We haven't seen any
13: pictures.
14: They
13: did say his lips were blown off?
14: I've heard that report.
13: Oh, wow.
14: Yeah. Yeah, he had to have all sorts of reconstructive
13: surgery. Yeah.
14: Yeah, things like that. All right, so we'll keep an eye on that.
13: Because
14: you're at 95 right now. This will put you into...
13: Right. Well, I may still be right. But if he went through all that plastic surgery and stuff, I mean...
14: Yeah.
13: He'd probably walk out of the hospital and look like Jeff Goldblum when he comes out or something.
14: What do you have against Jeff Goldblum?
13: Nothing. Just the first name that popped into my head.
14: Oh, got it. Yeah, you look disfigured, sir. Man, oh, man.
13: No, I say he will after reconstruction.
14: Oh, I gotcha.
13: Then he'll pass for Jeff Goldblum.
14: Okay. Health news. Dr. Oz. You know, he was talking about all sorts of fraud yesterday.
13: Yes, he was.
14: Big press conference. And then he was asked about the health condition. I don't know if
22: you have any medical advice for the Americans out there that are suffering from a very serious ailment called Trump derangement syndrome.
23: I am concerned about folks who have focused their entire life energy on dislike of the president. It's disheartening to see people lost in that way, but you know, it's treating stupid is really hard.
14: Yeah.
13: Yeah. Well, not much you can do with that.
14: No, there's not.
13: It's ingrained. It's the so far past being treated or reasoned with. You can't.
14: Yeah. You can only hope to contain it. Is what you're saying?
13: Well, pretty much. Yeah. I mean,
14: I don't know if you can contain it with somebody like that hack Chris Murphy.
13: No, you can't. He's way past it.
14: Yeah, I agree.
24: I spent my entire day worrying about Donald Trump. He is an existential threat to our democracy. He's a big deal. He's the cause of lots of our problems.
14: Got it.
13: See,
23: treating stupid is really hard.
13: Right, and how do you deal with that? How do you go, hey, Chris, can we have a conversation? We can't.
14: No.
13: There's no way.
14: No, I don't think you are.
13: Past it. He turned into a sign person.
14: Did Trump really tell Netanyahu he's bleeping crazy? I think we have confirmation. We'll get to that and the five stories we're watching today straight ahead.

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0: The Markley Van Camp and Robbins Show. Jamie Markley, David Van Camp out this week. There's Scott Robbins. And now, the five stories we're watching today.
1: 1, 2, 3, 4, 5.
0: All right, story number 5. Don't know if you heard about this. In Florida, the state has targeted the teen takeover organizers.
2: Good. Yeah, good.
0: Yes.
2: Go after them.
0: Attorney General says the state is no longer treating violent teen takeovers as harmless gatherings that simply got out of hand. The latest one was Clearwater Beach. It was an absolute mess. Says they're developing plans to investigate and prosecute those responsible for planning, coordinating, and inciting the disturbances. And a lot of people are saying, good.
2: Yeah, because somebody is organizing this thing.
0: Yeah, I mean,
2: or groups of people are organizing this thing somehow.
0: On social media,
2: yeah.
0: Everything else. Story 2, in the UK. Man, thousands of people took to the streets following the sentencing of Vikram Digwa, 23-year-old Sikh man who was convicted of murdering Henry Nowak, an 18-year-old white university student. If you're unfamiliar with that story, he was stabbed multiple times, including a fatal wound to the chest. Court later determined that Digwa lied to police about what happened, falsely claiming that Nowak had attacked him and knocked off his turban. And so, if you've seen like the footage, Nowak, who is telling officers, "I can't breathe, I've been stabbed." And they're looking at him for a hate crime. And he ends up dying. Oh, yeah. Digwa was just sentenced, and people are taken to the street. They've pretty much

0: words.
1: Yes.
0: Constantly.
1: Yes, of course.
0: Again, things that had meaning that don't have meaning anymore because you change the word.
1: Correct.
0: Yeah, this is perfect.
1: Story number two. It was Outsiders Night in California with Steve Hilton and Spencer Pratt with a real shot to be a governor and a mayor of Los Angeles. Going to be keeping an eye on that throughout the day. And then story one with Iran tensions rising again. And then the question, did Trump call Netanyahu bleeping crazy?
0: And I believe he did.
1: We now have confirmation on that.
0: Oh, he did, in fact.
2: Now, Axios reported that...
1: This is Miranda Devine, by the way.
0: Oh, okay.
2: Now, Axios reported that you had a phone call with Bibi Netanyahu, the Prime Minister of Israel, in which you were angry with him. You said, are you effing crazy? What are you effing doing? I helped you stay out of jail. Is that true? Did you speak to him in those terms?
3: I did. I wouldn't say angry. I was a little bit perturbed at his... constantly fighting with Lebanon.
1: Well, time out for a second. So, yeah, I did. I wasn't angry. Perturbed.
0: Perturbed.
1: So I wonder, what do you call him if you're really angry? Goes beyond. Anyway, go ahead.
3: You know, at some point I said, Bibi, we've got to stop this. We've got to stop it. But I have a very good relationship. We've done well together. He always says, we could never have done it, but everybody knows that. We could have never done it without the United States. But I've worked very well together. I like Bibi a lot.
1: Yeah, we work great. But every once in a while, I got to get him in line and tell him, you know.
0: Knocked this Lebanon thing off, man.
1: Yeah.
0: Yeah.
1: I can't help it, too, man. You hear different people make statements, and whatever that statement might be, and there's like a song that comes to your head or a line from a movie, something like that. When I saw that, I'm like, oh my gosh, he's like channeling Axl Rose to Bibi Netanyahu.
3: Yeah, I'm crazy.
0: Trump should say, and to quote my friend Axl Rose.
1: Yeah.
3: Crazy.
0: That's exactly what I said, Bibi.
1: Yes.
0: Yes.
1: Well, stop it. By the way, that would be the acoustic version of your crazy, not to be confused with the electric. Right, yeah. I don't think we have the edit on that one.
0: So okay, let's not do that then.
1: Can we do a little bit more, though?
0: No, don't, because it's going to slip out. Is Andres...
1: You got to risk it for the biscuit.
0: Is Andres ready to hit the button? I don't know.
1: I don't want to stress you out. Okay. It's fine.
0: Yeah, don't do it.
1: You know what I think sometimes? This is the Markley Van Camp and Robin show.
0: The acoustic version is much more passion behind it.
1: Well, what would you say the biggest story of the day is, Mr.
0: Robbins? Oh, gosh, the one everybody's talking about is that primary last night in California.
1: Yeah.
0: That's a big one because of Spencer Pratt and Steve Hilton.
1: You know, the thing is, I don't know how you can deny this. Democratic voters are basically saying, your policies are terrible. It doesn't work.
0: No.
1: We need something different. And I know they've been trained and brainwashed. Oh, my gosh, if we vote anybody else, Spencer Pratt is a fascist. No, he's not.
0: Right.
1: But maybe some common sense is somehow getting through, which would be
0: I haven't heard he's really a racist good. Yet.
1: Oh, just wait. Oh, I got a clip you got to hear.
0: All right, okay.
1: Wild. Straight ahead right here.

0: Now is a great time to buy real estate. There are several reasons why buying land is a good investment. It'll last forever. Its value increases simply with time. That value can be easily increased with improvements all at once or over time. It can't be carried away by a thief. In other words, it's essentially an imperishable asset which will increase in value simply with the passage of time. 46 Madison is 140 acres of wooded land with one of the most amazing views in all the Northern Ozarks. You can literally see rolling hills of timber for miles and miles without a building in sight. Only about an hour and 20 minutes from St. Louis, this property is easily accessed. While the property doesn't touch 12 Mile Creek, it comes with deeded access to a 3-acre section of gravel barn stream. There are no restrictions on this property. However, there is a simple road maintenance agreement to ensure the road leading to the property is kept in good shape. This is Doug Smith with RE/MAX Best Choice, and you can call or text me at 573-631-8432 or call 573-431-2210 for more information.
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8: 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Bright sunshine today with highs around 81. Southeast winds 5 to 10 miles an hour. 58 tonight. Daytime highs approaching 84. Tomorrow, a blend of clouds and sun. Temperatures a bit above average. Friday and Saturday with highs from the mid-80s to the upper 80s. Slight chance for storms Saturday. I'm staff meteorologist Derek Height. Currently, it's 75 degrees.

0: Markley, Van Camp, and Roddick Show. I'm Jamie Markley, the Gen Xer. The millennial, David Van Camp, is on a well-deserved vacation. There's the sexy boomer, Scott Roberts.
1: Yo, man.
0: Okay, you were saying, well, I haven't heard anybody called Spencer Pratt racist yet.
1: I haven't yet.
0: And I said, oh, dude, I got a clip you got to hear. And it has nothing to do with Spencer Pratt.
1: Oh, okay.
0: It has to do with the UFC fights on the White House lawn.
1: Oh, yeah.
0: Coming up June 14th.
1: By the way, that's another thing Trump said he was going to do early on.
0: Yeah.
1: He's been talking about this for months.
0: Well, you know what that is. That's trying to bring back slavery.
1: What is?
0: Having the UFC fights on the White House lawn.
1: Trying to bring back slavery?
0: Yes.
1: Okay, I don't track on that one.
0: Well, that's why we're bringing in Al Sharpton.
1: Oh, God.
0: And okay. Eddie Glaude.
1: Everything is...
0: Okay. Dude, when you are a race hustler, you have to turn everything
1: into
0: racism.
1: Yeah, that's true. That's your product,
0: racism.
1: Right? Yeah, you got to sell the product. Yeah.
0: Yes, mm-hmm. And here's Al trying to do that.
2: Trump and others are trying to bring us back to an America that we struggle to get out of. So there is a connection of why that they're having these fights on the White House lawn, the UFO and all, the UFO, whatever they call it, UFC.
0: The UFOs are coming. No, the UFC, Al. Anyway, go ahead.
2: See, and all that, because they're trying to go back to that when, you know, they'd watch people have these fights for the slave masters and they'd be entertained by that. They're literally going back to that.
1: Oh, my God. Who is buying this nonsense?
0: I don't know.
1: Who is buying that?
0: That dumb people that watch PMS now?
1: Old man.
0: Oh, yeah.
1: Railing, trying to keep any sort of relevance alive.
0: Yeah.
1: That's terrible. That's just absolutely terrible.
0: I mean, yeah. Is he trying to say that most of the fighters are black?
1: Black, I guess.
0: There are a lot of white and Hispanic fighters.
1: Lots of them, yes. Athletics doesn't see race, okay? It just doesn't. If you can play, if you can do whatever, they don't care. Nobody cares.
0: No. No.
1: Golly, that is audacious. It really is. Man.
0: Yeah.
1: I'm offended by that.
0: Oh, actually, come on. Don't be that person.
1: No, but I'm telling you, that's offensive. What he just said is offensive.
0: Yes.
1: I mean, he's a lunatic and nobody should take
0: him
1: seriously.
0: It's comical in a way.
1: But it's just like, really? Slave masters? And this is what you're talking UFC fighting now? What
0: you're outing yourself as an idiot.
1: You're just an idiot.
0: Yeah.
1: Yeah. Dim-witted
0: idiot. But probably there are... When you think about sports journalists...
1: Of course, yeah. Oh, yeah.
0: Someone will probably pick up on that and write how racist it is in some sort of way.
1: Oh, they'll pick up. Sure they will. Yeah.
0: Because whenever they have different fighters...
1: Like bare-knuckled fights from the 1800s
0: right.
1: Or whatever, yeah.
0: Well, Dana White, he is very much encouraging a lot of those fighters. Hey, you speak your mind. I don't care.
1: Right.
0: So I think he knows it's good for the brand. Because you have then personalities. Like Sean Strickland. You know, everyone, he's Islamophobic.
1: Right.
0: He got rattled with that, and then they asked him the question. You remember that last press conference? Andres had to do all the editing.
1: Gosh, that's right. Andres.
0: But yeah, he noticed something, which actually this would lead us into the next story. But this was Sean Strickland not long ago, and he won that fight, by the way.
1: Yes.
3: We live in a world right now where we're being, like, forced to conform to ideologies and beliefs that don't fit America. Like, even, look at these Somali communities that come and just defraud the government. We are being forced right now, as someone who built the Western world, who is a beacon of hope and freedom. Like, the rest of the world models themselves off America, and we're being forced to import these third world mother... that have really no right or beliefs or identity as America, and they don't come and they don't merge. They're not a melting pot. They don't come and say, you know what, man, I love freedom of speech. Draw any picture of Muhammad you want. Like, they don't do that. They come here and they actively try to change their country to our country. They try to change it to their country that they left. And it's just a damn shame that we have the liberals that keep promoting that idea.
0: Yeah, I think a lot of conservatives agree with that.
1: Yeah. Yeah.
0: Because it's welcoming to everybody.
1: Mm-hmm.
0: If you believe in the same ideals. But if you don't, why are you coming here to change it?
3: If you want to go have Sharia law and you want to go cover up your wife and put her on a towel and a blanket, go back to your country. We're not doing the America. And every proud Americans, white, black, Mexican, brown, you guys have to speak up because these people are actively against everything we stand for as Americans.
4: Has anyone you ever trust or respected strongly suggested you cool down the rhetoric? There might be more opportunity, especially if you're a champion.
3: If Nike wants to come, give me a Nike. You want to come, give me a logo as you go use little Chinese kids and make dudes like major companies. You don't want to sponsor me, go yourself. You're actually a problem, dude. Your DEI initiatives, like, dude, I don't need to be a rich man. I'm good. I can retire right now. An extra $1 million? Well, I don't give a keep your money, you corporate scumbags.
0: It was a tour de force.
1: Wow!
0: He was about freedom. You know, that's what he's talking about.
1: And again, I mean, if you alter your viewpoint at all, that's the thing. The far left progressives, mm-hmm. communists, that currently are the loudest voices, the squeakiest wheels, right?
0: Yeah.
1: There's no reason with, you can't reason with them. It doesn't matter whatever Donald Trump does. If Donald Trump's favorite color was green, green would be fascist.
0: Well, the other thing is it doesn't matter in so many different ways when you say, you know, all ideas should be treated equally. No, they shouldn't.
1: No, they don't.
0: Some ideas are terrible ideas, and they've been proven as such. And that's why the country was built. But that brings us to the other story, which is wild. In New Jersey, where you got a guy with ties to Al-Qaeda that could be their next congressperson.
1: Yes.
0: Well, David's not here for an actual news report, so we go to Eric Shaw from Fox. Listen to this.
5: He could be the next Democrat in Congress from New Jersey, but you know his link to one of the country's most notorious radical Islamic terrorist leaders, or that continues to shadow his candidacy. Dr. Adam Hamowy, a plastic surgeon and U.S. Army veteran, won the Democratic primary in the Garden State's 12th district last night.
0: Wow.
5: But you know he's got a controversial past.
0: Yeah.
5: He admitted that in the 1990s, he associated with the infamous blind sheikh, Omar Abdelrahman, who was convicted of terrorism.
0: Oh, yeah, earlier in the show, if you missed it, you were, I think it was Bahrain.
1: Yeah.
0: That was Trey Yinks, and you ripped on that. You're really going to go after Eric Shaw. There's a lot going on here.
5: Who was convicted of terrorism and seditious conspiracy in 1996. Prosecutors said it was Rahman who led the jihadi terrorist cell of Islamic militants, who in November of 1990 assassinated extremist Rabbi Meir Kahana as he spoke at a Manhattan hotel. Then 3 years later, in 1993, the sheikh and his cell bombed the World Trade Center to try and bring it down. But that attack killed 6 people, injured more than 1,000. And 2 years later, the sheikh and his terrorist cell plotted to blow up New York City landmarks. Rahman was sentenced to life in prison and died behind bars 9 years ago. Turns out that Hamowy testified at the blind sheikh's terrorist trial defense witness. According to published report transcripts, while on the stand, he admitted to translating a fax for the cleric in 1993, listening to his speeches in area mosque, and helping him during a press conference. But during the campaign, Hamowy dismissed any wrongdoing.
0: Oh, no, that's all behind me. Okay.
1: Again, it's unreal to me that this is even a possibility.
0: 25-year anniversary 9/11 will be this year.
1: Yeah.
0: And that's what you're looking at in Jersey. That is... Yeah, I don't think anybody saw that coming, even 10 years ago.
1: And you have already, it's already just a distant memory or completely forgotten.
0: Oh, yeah.
1: There's
0: a whole generation of people now that are voters.
1: Don't know anything about it or heard about it.
0: Or, or seem to care.
1: Yeah.
0: Yeah, it's kind of wild.
1: It's probably our fault. They blame, you know, America for it. Yeah.
0: Oh, well, a lot of those people do.
1: That's what I mean, yeah.
0: Yeah.
1: I mean, it's all twisted up now.
0: Yeah. Or whoever, they had every right. Yeah. All right, it's that time. We do it a couple of times a day. Go around the table. May not be the biggest story out there, but it caught your attention. Scotty, what's your story today?
1: Well, what do you know about this? Out of Detroit, 2 scientists at a U.S. government lab were charged with smuggling vials of deactivated Mpox virus, otherwise known as monkeypox, into the country from Africa, and then lied about it during interviews with investigators. This was at a Michigan airport. A criminal complaint was unsealed in federal court in Detroit against Vincent Munster, who is the chief of virus ecology section at Rocky Mountain Laboratories in Hamilton, Montana, and also another guy named Claude Q, who works with him. They were stopped at the Detroit Metropolitan Airport in January. We're just not finding out about this. After a flight from Paris and 9 days in the Republic of Congo. An outbreak was the mpox disease that had been linked to more than 2,000 people dying in the Congo. And by the way, that's a vast region. It's in Africa. But tests subsequently revealed that Munster and Kui were traveling with vials of deactivated mpox. Now, deactivated means it's not active, right? When you say deactivated, but it's used for research.
0: Gee, what could go wrong?
1: Right, exactly. And then they lied about it.
0: Yes.
1: They lied about it.
0: Yeah, they did.
1: So, at any rate, that's they're going to go to trial in Missoula, Montana, coming up here.
0: Okay. All right.
1: We'll follow that story. I love those kind of stories, right?
0: You know, I'll do something a little bit lighter, but, okay, yeah, but just so goofy for my story. I happen to see this today. The website Ultimate Classic Rock.
1: Oh, yeah. I look at that all the time.
0: Yeah.
1: Yeah.
0: Okay. With that title, it should be something that is really well thought out. It should be a good product.
1: Yeah. Ultimate Classic Rock. Yeah.
0: Yeah. But a couple of the guys that started the whole thing came from a bunch of left-leaning music publications.
1: Oh, no. See, that ruins it for everybody.
0: Well, that's why so many of the lists that they put out are such garbage.
1: Yep. Agreed.
0: To wit, they have a list out now. The top 100 rock albums of the 80s. Okay? Now, number one, you say Back in Black, AC/DC. Sure.
1: Okay.
0: I get it.
1: Good one.
0: You would never guess number two. In 100 years.
1: These are rock albums.
0: Rock albums.
1: I'm trying to think of who would be the critical darling at that time.
0: You won't even get that.
1: Ramones something?
0: No, they were done by then.
1: Okay, I don't know.
0: Disintegration by The Cure. Just ahead of Appetite for Destruction from Guns N' Roses.
1: Cure is a, well...
0: Okay, people should be fired.
1: Rock albums.
0: You should never be able to call that Ultimate Classic Rock. How about Ultimate Dip? I can't say it.
1: They're right, I don't know.
0: Are you joking?
1: Was that the album with that metal rocker, Tuesdays I'm in Love, or whatever that was?
0: Friday I'm in Love. I don't know if it was that one or not, probably.
1: Yeah.
0: Oh, my goodness.
1: I played that song.
0: Hey, you know, there's so many great albums in the 80s. There's Van Halen 1984.
1: Yeah, you forget about some of them.
0: No, not as good as Graceland from Paul Simon.
1: Now, see, that doesn't belong in the rock category either.
0: Well, how about Remain in Light from Talking Heads? And that's the kind of list it is.
1: Yeah, well.
0: Okay?
1: That's unfortunate.
0: Oh, yes, it is.
1: They should do just Rock Dog's top 100 list.
0: Well, no, you just, if you're going to do rock albums, that's fine.
1: Make it rock.
0: But The Cure?
1: And Paul Simon?
0: Joy Division at 18? Come on, man. You suck. You should quit your job. All right. Nimrod's in the news. You don't bring a kid along for a robbery. That's coming up.
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0: The Mark Lee Van Camp and Robin Show. You know, if you're not getting a good night's sleep, maybe you've tried different things. A lot of people do this. Okay, no more caffeine late in the day. No blue light, you know, at least an hour before bed, that sort of stuff, and you're still not sleeping good.
1: Right.
0: Maybe it is your mattress. When's the last time you replaced your mattress? Have you ever had a luxury mattress? And maybe you have it because you're like, I can't afford it. I'd love it. That's what Ghost Bed is all about. Made right here in the good old U.S. of A. And that was the idea. A luxury mattress with all of the tech at a...
1: I'm one of these guys that overheat at night. It just is awful. The Ghost Bed that I have now...
0: Are you saying you don't overheat during the day?
1: I do overheat during the day, but I like to cool off during the night.
0: Yeah.
1: But I can't because I'm sweating until I got my Ghost Bed. 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And that's a true story right there. 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
0: News update. Headline right now at Fox. Spencer Pratt surges to runoff in L.A. mayor's race after angry voters send message to Karen Bass.
1: You know, and again, even if it didn't turn out this way, the job he did pointing towards her and all the issues going on in L.A. was worth it.
0: But yeah, the fact but if that nothing never become, changes.
1: If he could become mayor now is even a bigger deal.
0: Well, they're still counting the votes. That's it.
1: Oh,
0: that's, felt like that headline was a little misleading.
1: Aren't you just like white-knuckling it right now, though, thinking they're gonna go ahead and cheat on this thing?
0: Well, that's what Kornacki at NBC was talking about. Well, the mail-in votes really favors... What's her name behind Spencer Pratt?
1: Got a 25,000 vote lead, though.
0: Yes.
1: Over that lunatic that was in third place.
0: Yes. And you said last night she was weeping?
1: Yeah, she was crying. Because
0: either ramen?
1: Yeah.
0: Yeah.
1: She was crying because she lost. Or she didn't think she was going to get to the runoff.
0: You wonder, okay, what is the final tally going to be?
1: Yeah, I know.
0: With a 25,000 vote lead, but the mail-ins are coming. We'll wait and see. All right, we got to get the Nimrod. Here we go.
2: When the going gets tough.
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3: I love the poorly educated.
0: All right. Nimrods in the News. Maybe you've experienced Bring Your Kid to Work Day.
1: I have.
0: Pleasant experience for a lot of people.
1: Yeah, it was good.
0: This wasn't even this guy's kid. It was his girlfriend's kid.
1: Oh.
0: Yeah. Brought her to a burglary. This is in Pennsylvania. 41-year-old James Harkless DeChellis arrested after he broke into an office building. And he brought his girlfriend's 11-year-old daughter with him.
1: Oh, boy.
0: Cop showed up. He was in an equipment room where he had instructed the girl, hey, hold the flashlight for me, while he cut some copper wiring.
1: Holy smokes.
0: Yeah, he was stealing it to, of course, resell it later. James was charged with burglary and corruption of minors, among other things. The girl wasn't charged.
1: Good.
0: Though they're probably working with her family to find an appropriate guardian to be with.
1: Yeah.
0: And again, how often does this happen?
1: The girl was quoted as saying, you're not my dad.
0: You're coming with me anyway. It's like the mom's boyfriend.
1: Dude, it
0: breaks bad.
1: What a mess.
0: So many different times. Yes. So there he is, James Harkless DeChellis. Nimrod in the News.

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5: From ABC News, I'm Michelle Franzen. Despite a ceasefire, Iran and the U.S. are trading strikes. This time in Kuwait, the Pentagon says it shot down drones targeting a U.S. base, and Kuwait's airport was heavily damaged. ABC's Karen Travers has more on new remarks made by President Trump.
6: In a new podcast interview that was released today, the president has said he hadn't made up his mind about making a deal with Iran or potentially going back to major combat operations and major strikes against Iran. He was asked what that would do. He said it would achieve certainty. But I do think it's important to underline here. We've heard the president repeatedly, every time he talks about this situation, say that Iran's military capabilities have been decimated. But what we see with these strikes overnight show that they still have capabilities to carry out something that can have deadly consequences.
5: In the wake of another Supreme Court decision that weakened parts of the Civil Rights Act, justices have ruled on another case in Alabama, allowing the state to use a 2023 congressional map for the midterm elections. ABC's Devin Dwyer has more on the dissenting justice's opinion.
7: Strong words from Justice Sonia Sotomayor, joined by the others. She said that the court did unleash chaos because it's so close to the election. In fact, Alabama has already had its primary vote. The governor saying overnight that she is now scheduling a new special primary in August, August 11th, for these new districts that are going to be implemented.
5: The hostage standoff at a bank in Bakersfield, California, ended today. It started yesterday with a bomb threat.
8: All of the hostages have been rescued, and that suspect is dead. All of this according to multiple ABC News sources. All of this happening inside that Chase Bank building. This is where this 13-hour plus long hostage negotiation has been unfolding throughout the night and into today. It was a massive scene of police presence. We're talking about the SWAT team, FBI, all descending here to downtown Bakersfield.
5: ABC's Melissa Adan. 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
11: The vote count underway in California after last night's primary races. L.A. Mayor Karen Bass having enough votes to be in November's runoff for mayor of the second largest city. It's still unknown, though, who her challenger will be. It's also unknown who has made it to November in the governor's race.
12: Today in the two big races here in California, only one candidate is yet known heading into November. L.A. Mayor Karen Bass has enough votes to advance to the runoff. Former reality TV star Spencer Pratt is leading challenger Nithya Raman to be the candidate going up against Bass in November. And in the governor's race here, Republican Steve Hilton is leading in votes being counted to be in November's general election, followed by former HHS Secretary Javier Becerra. Alex Stone, ABC News, Los Angeles.
11: On the rapidly changing consumer landscape, the motto is adapt or die. Another legacy retailer learning that cruel lesson of the industry.
13: For 112 years, Neiman Marcus drew shoppers from around the world to its flagship store in downtown Dallas. With its elaborate Christmas displays and a gilded marble escalator connecting 9 floors of merchandise, Neiman Marcus downtown was a link to a different time in retailing. In 2024, Saks Global bought Neiman's for nearly $3 billion, driving the company into bankruptcy. Now Saks says it'll close the downtown Dallas Neiman Marcus at the end of September.
11: ABC's Jim Ryan, Michelle Franz, and ABC News.
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19: The Mark Lee, Van Camp, and Robbins Show. Jamie Marshall, David Van Camp, he's out this week. Back next week. There's Scott Robbins.
20: Yes, sir.
19: So, Scott Bessent, one in the administration that's on Capitol Hill today, facing tough questioning. One question coming from Ron Wyden of Oregon.
20: Oh, gosh.
19: And it's a little back and forth. And you know, with Scott Bessent, usually when he goes to one of these things, you're going to have a couple of clips to play because he's going to give it right back.
20: Yep.
19: Well, Bessent starts talking about Wyden's son and his ties to Jeffrey Epstein.
20: Oh, boy.
19: Oh, buddy.
20: Oh, boy.
19: And it gets spicy, yes.
21: And I do want, I had hoped to keep this in terms of the economy. Senator Wyden has mendaciously slandered the Treasury building in an attempt to cover up his son having an investment meeting with Jeffrey Epstein. Ooh. To ask for funding. Thank you.
19: Oh.
1: Mr. Chairman?
21: Yes.
1: Let's be clear here. Nobody is interested in the ramblings of a capo in the most corrupt regime in American history. We want to get some facts about this deal. That's what we're here for. Thank you.
21: Well, thank you, and I will ask my questions first today.
20: And we would like to hear what Adam Wyden and Jeffrey Epstein talked about. Your son's largest investment position was Rick's Cabaret. So did your son and Jeffrey Epstein talk about pole dancing as he begged him for money using your limited credibility?
21: Oh!
22: Should I just proceed?
21: Should I'm going to proceed with my questions.
23: Let's just move right over that. Oh, your limited credibility, too. That's just... Dang.
19: Finish him.
23: Flame wow. on. Flame on. Wow, he's a smoldering heap of ash after that.
19: Dude.
23: Man, oh man.
19: That is something.
23: Damn, he went scorched earth.
19: Oh, yeah.
23: Wow.
19: Well, looking forward to hearing more from that today.
23: You know, and the thing about it is, I don't know much about the guy. Secondly, didn't know he even had a son. Thirdly, I certainly didn't know he was involved with Epstein.
19: Well, that was the thing. Probably plenty of people knew those other things, but as far as the meeting with Epstein and asking for money?
23: Yeah.
19: Well, yeah, how about that?
24: Shut up!
23: Was that, by the way, was it some sort of club? Strip club or something?
19: Rick's Cabaret. That was the biggest investment.
23: The cabaret, old chum.
19: Wow.
23: Golly.
19: Okay.
23: Wow, is that smoking?
19: Yeah. So, of course, there's a lot of other stories going on.
23: The it's California almost like race Bessette still counting lays in the votes. Weeds, too. You know what I mean?
19: Oh, yeah.
23: I mean, he's just waiting for his moment, and he got it.
19: Like, if you would have just kept this.
23: Yeah.
19: Talking about the budgetary stuff, that's fine, but then you did this.
23: Yeah, it's he's good. He's really good.
19: Well, and that's kind of taken after Trump. You hit him, he's going to hit you back harder.
23: Yeah.
19: So it's usually, the MO there.
23: If you want to stick your toes in the water, then be prepared.
19: Yeah, you can do it.
23: Because it's coming.
19: Yeah. Wow. Of course, other political stories. Graham Plattner in Maine.
23: Yeah.
19: Democrats freaking out. Oh, my gosh, we were favored to win the Senate. Now we might not, largely because of this. But as far as Chuck Schumer goes, he's riding it out, man. He made the statement.
25: I met with Graham Plattner today. We're going to beat Susan Collins and take back the Senate.
26: You're standing behind Graham Plattner, to be clear here?
25: We're going to beat Susan Collins and take back the Senate.
26: You have not said if you're still endorsing Graham Plattner. Are you still supporting Graham Plattner?
25: As I said, I endorsed Graham Plattner. We're going to beat Susan Collins and take back the Senate.
19: Well, if that's the deal, why can't you say, yeah, I'm still supporting him and I endorse him?
23: You lose wiggle room that way.
19: Exactly.
23: Yeah, that's what he's doing. I mean, how can you... I don't know how they can stand there and do this with this guy.
19: Everybody's got the same talking points, it seems like.
23: I realize behind closed doors now they're talking about replacing him somehow.
19: Right. Yeah.
23: That they're going to strong-arm it. And, the Democrats are used
19: to... bring Mills back in because she's still on the ballot, Janet Mills.
23: The Democrats are used to just planting someone in there without anybody voting for him.
19: Yeah.
23: They're good at that.
19: And then they just, they give the marching orders to other people. You got to go out and support this person.
23: But I don't know. I mean, based on all of the howling and screeching and the sign people and everything else that accuse the Democrats of what Graham Plattner is, it's amazing they just stand by him. That's so hypocritical.
19: Well,
23: I mean, if anybody's a Nazi, it's this guy.
19: Well, they didn't seem to have that big a problem with the Nazi tattoo.
23: No, none at all.
19: It's come out of this latest revelation that has to do with the sexting scandal.
23: Sexual abuse of women? Nothing. Crickets. What? Just playful. Back and forth.
19: Whatever.
23: Yeah.
19: But that's it. And this is what I wonder. Because you talk to different people that are supposedly in the know, and people you would trust that have been right many, many times before, that have said they have so much more oppo research on this guy, on Plattner. They're saving the best.
23: Well,
19: but like the worst of the worst has not even come out yet.
23: Yeah, it is dribs and drafts, I agree, yes.
19: Democrats have to know that.
23: Well, that's why I think when Hakeem was yapping about it the other day, it was like, well, I'm going to meet with him. We're going to talk about this. And also, what's his name?
19: Right.
0: Abba Vakabel.
19: Yeah, Cory Booker.
0: Cory Booker, thank you. I just know him as Abba Vakabel. That's his nickname.
19: We're focused on important things. The economy.
0: I will be talking to Graham about this. I'm very concerned.
19: Right.
0: Mm-hmm.
19: But that's the thing. And I've heard other people have this conversation. It is odd that it's this cheating thing that may do him in.
0: Isn't that something?
19: With the Democrats.
0: Yeah.
19: I don't believe that's what it is, because they know more's coming, but they're saying it is very problematic.
0: Well, you know, you elected this guy. You ran him because he said all the right things. You know, he was going to be the one to bring down Trump and blah, blah, blah.
19: Well, it was because he finally looks like a regular guy. He has that appearance.
0: Yeah.
19: They're like, oh, my gosh, we've lost men. We've lost, you know,
0: Oyster
19: the working
0: farmer.
19: Class.
0: Yeah.
19: This is the guy.
0: Yep.
19: They got maybe not.
0: They got a man problem, and they know that.
19: Oh, 100%.
0: So let's go find some guy with tats. And
19: because they don't understand dudes. They don't understand regular dudes. They just don't.
0: No. And the dudes that are in that party are not the dudes that you and I know.
19: No. No. No, not just regular working class people, right. That's for sure.
0: They're the ones that they don't run the household.
19: Yeah. Well, I mean, I think, honestly, that's why they thought Biden would be the guy in 2020. That's why everybody got around him. They didn't want Bernie. They knew, oh my gosh, socialist, he can't win. Maybe they would change their mind about sandwiches
0: now.
19: Probably. But Jill Biden's still out on that book tour. And you're like, you know, why? You know, do they need the money? According to Mark Halperin, they need the money.
0: Really?
19: Yes.
0: No kidding.
19: So they're broke, basically.
2: I don't think they really need the money, you know.
3: They need the money, Kevin. Kevin, they need the money.
19: Yeah, this was on Halperin's, you know, morning meeting show, the 2A or whatever.
3: They have huge money issues. They've got mouths to feed and grandkids and Hunter's not making money anymore.
4: It's the family business.
3: Oh, my goodness. They need the money.
19: Saying, like, Hunter's way in debt. Like, millions.
0: Well, he's hapless.
19: Oh,
0: I mean,
19: yeah.
0: You know, he's just a degenerate.
19: But without Joe being around or a book or whatever, no one's paying $500,000 for those crappy paintings from Hunter Biden.
0: And Joe can't go out on the speaking tour.
19: Well, no.
0: Because he can't speak. Do you see him wander out there with Jill on stage?
19: No.
0: Who you love the most?
19: Where was that at?
0: That was just recent. I don't know. He wandered. He was in the crowd and just kind of wandered towards the stage.
19: Well, you know, after that debate.
0: Yeah.
19: You know, it was there. Well, no, there was no medical exam after that. Jill changed the story. There was a medical exam, she says now.
0: Well, no, she didn't say that.
19: She did.
0: She said there wasn't, though, right?
19: No, she said there was.
0: Oh, my God.
19: When I think she was on The View.
0: Okay.
19: Either The View or MS Tao or whatever.
6: Joe knew that this was not a good performance. I mean, as we walked off the stage,
19: tells that part of the story.
6: He whispered to me, Jill, you know, I really, I'll put it nicely, screwed up, didn't I? Mm-hmm. And I said, yeah, Joe, you did. And so he knew. And then we got off the stage and, you know, I went to get my stuff. He was checked out by the doctors. They said he's fine.
19: He was checked out by the doctors. Well, that's fresh.
0: Did doctors watch his performance? Did they not see that? He's not fine.
19: No, he was not fine, for crying out loud. And she said that before, that he said, I really bleeped up, right? Yeah, you did. But then when she gave that performance at the next appearance where she's like, you did so good, you answered all the questions.
0: Right, like a kindergarten
19: you knew
0: teacher.
19: The yeah. facts.
0: Mm-hmm.
19: She said, well, I had to build him up. Well, if you felt like you had to build him up, when he comes off stage and says, I really bleeped up, didn't I? It wasn't that bad. You're always your worst critic, okay? It wasn't as bad as you thought it was. You got a lot of good stuff in there. That's what you would say to build him up. You wouldn't say, yeah, you bleeped up.
0: No.
19: None of her story makes any sense at all.
0: And it keeps changing, too. So,
19: of course.
0: Yeah. And yeah. I'm gonna look at the book sales on this thing, too, to see if it, in fact, is a viable product.
19: Well, they'll see how much it's just spiked.
0: Well, again, they always buy billions of copies themselves.
19: A lot of times. By the way, she thinks Joe would have beat Trump if he would have stayed in the race.
0: I wish he would have.
7: But does he believe to this day that he would have defeated Donald Trump in that election?
6: I believe he would have beat Donald Trump in that election.
19: Okay.
0: Why do you think that?
19: I think that's just something you got to say.
0: Yeah, I guess.
23: the follow-up would be, and what makes you think that would happen? I don't...
19: Yeah.
23: Okay.
19: Something else that came out. Apparently, at some funeral, Joe saw Nancy Pelosi and talked to her.
23: At some funeral?
19: Yeah. They didn't catch whose funeral it was. This was something recent. And
23: okay, hang on. Joe and Nancy are at the same funeral.
19: Correct.
23: Okay.
19: And he sees her there.
23: And he sees Nancy there.
19: Yeah, and he goes and talks to her.
23: Okay.
19: And they sort of had it out, but they decided to be friends, according to Jill.
23: Okay.
19: Okay.
23: He did say, wonder what he said.
19: That's what I want to know. Like, you shanked me. You're the one that did it. When she tried to say she wasn't, she was the one that...
23: Who died where they would both be there, too?
19: Maybe it's out there. I just heard part of that in the interview.
23: Interesting.
19: But then I heard this clip of Nancy Pelosi was on this podcast, and Hillary Clinton also on the podcast. Okay. And she is still talking about how much she cares for the children, so does Hillary. And it's almost funny to me because, well, Hillary says it's allergies. She can't talk because she's having a coughing fit.
23: Okay.
19: Figure you... And is it something when you do get old that you repeat the same thing three times? Is that what happens? Because this is Pelosi. Listen to this.
4: And you know that nobody has done more for our children, our children, our children than Hillary Clinton, Hillary Clinton, Hillary Clinton.
19: The hell was that?
4: So for me, it was just so... I'm so sorry. I'm coughing. I have terrible allergies.
19: I knew that would crack you up.
23: From the... Eating oatmeal and applesauce podcast. Two old ladies. Oh, my gosh.
19: There's no one that finds that funnier than Scott Robbins, Scott Robbins. What is that?
23: I don't... Unless if you say it three times.
19: Yeah, I guess. What, does a genie appear or something? The anti-aging genie show up?
23: Michael Keaton shows up.
19: Who knows, man? Okay. All right.
23: Beetlejuice.
19: Run in the U.S., trade strikes again, and the five stories we're watching today. Straight ahead.

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0: The Markley, Van Camp, and Robbins Show. Jamie Markley, David Van Camp on vacation. There's Scott Robbins, and now the five stories we're watching today.
1: One, two, three, four, five.
0: Story five. Crazy. Suspect in the hours-long bomb threat and hostage situation in Bakersfield, California. That suspect is dead following an officer-involved shooting.
2: Bank robbery.
0: Yes.
2: With hostages. That's so...
0: Dog Day Afternoon 1975.
2: Kind of like that, yeah.
0: With Pacino.
2: Yeah, weird.
0: Yeah.
2: Okay, all right.
0: Be more details coming out on that. Jeez. Story four, Florida. The state has targeted the teen takeover organizers. Trying to get to the bottom of these things. If you haven't seen any of the videos, it's a group of teens that take over an entire area, mm-hmm. and there's mayhem that follows. Sometimes shootings, it's looting, who knows?
2: Yeah.
0: It happened at Clearwater Beach.

0: is more inclusive this way, Scott.
1: Oh, shut up. Just.
0: How about just stick to reality?
1: Just. I'm not playing your stupid reindeer games, okay?
0: Yeah. Story number two. United States and Iran, tensions rising again.
1: Hmm.
0: Ceasefire apparently still there, except strikes back and forth.
1: Well, that's not a ceasefire, then, is it? By definition.
0: Yes, yeah. But we say ours were defensive. So that doesn't count? Well, I guess basically you're saying if we wanted to hit you and really blow up the ceasefire, yeah, you're going to feel a lot more than that.
1: Yeah.
0: I think is what they're getting
1: wow.
0: at there. And then story one, it was Outsiders Night in California with Steve Hilton and Spencer Pratt
1: making
0: the most noise.
1: Yeah, good.
0: Or Steve Hilton has a shot at being the governor of California, and Spencer Pratt honestly has a shot at being the mayor of Los Angeles. And a lot of people did not think that was even possible. Those are the five stories that we're watching today. There's another one that I happen to see. There was a big talk about the ICE facility in New Jersey, right? Mm-hmm. And the word was, the whole conditions, they're awful. And there's been a hunger strike, and some people want their sort of ethnic food. And they're not going to eat until they get it.
1: They're at a hotel or a restaurant or what?
0: Well, and there's worms in the food. They're saying stuff like that.
1: It's protein.
0: So, well, Tom Holman showed up and said, I'll eat with everybody.
1: Uh-huh.
0: And he did. Like, the food's fine. But the one thing that they noticed was that snack sales inside have more than doubled since this hunger strike. So they're saying, well, I'm not eating that food, but I want the honey buns and everything out of the machine. That's not exactly a hunger strike. That's just...
1: Well, you can't blame them. Honey buns are delicious.
0: This is the Markley Van Camp and Robin Show. So there you go.
1: Love honey buns.
0: That's not a hunger strike.
1: No.
0: Honey buns and Snickers bars, they don't count?
1: Last hunger strike I was on, those...
0: Yeah.
1: My hunger strike lasted about 4 hours, by the way. I caved.
0: It's like your intermittent fast lasts longer than this freaking hunger strike,
1: right.
0: You losers.
1: Right.
0: It's hilarious.
1: I didn't know they had vending machines in there.
0: No, honestly, I didn't either until I saw the story.
1: That's weird. Yeah.
0: Yeah, I thought that was actually pretty comical. Okay, there's much more to get to. Oh, dude, you see the video of the drunk guys in L.A. after the election last night? We got to get to that audio. You'll love it coming up.

0: Don't miss the Jefferson County Rodeo June 12th and 13th. 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
5: Here's a look at your weather forecast powered by weatherology.com. Bright sunshine expected this afternoon with a high of 81. Southeasterly winds 5 to 10 miles an hour. Lows level off around 58 tonight. Partly cloudy tomorrow, 84. High of 86 Friday under partly cloudy skies, 87 Saturday. Slight chance of thunderstorms. I'm staff meteorologist Derek Height. Right now, it's 77 degrees.

0: The Markley, Van Camp, and Robbins Show. Jamie Markley, David Van Camp on vacation. There's Scott Robbins.
1: Yep.
0: So last night, NBC, they're doing like a live hit from Los Angeles with different voters because Spencer Pratt had a really good night. So over 30%. I know there's still mail-in votes they're going to be counting into July or whatever.
1: He's got a 25,000 vote lead right now.
0: Yes.
1: Over that crazy lady.
0: Yeah.
1: That was in third.
0: And then there's the crazy lady in first. That's Bass.
1: Yeah.
0: The mayor.
1: Less crazy than third, I think.
0: Agreed.
1: But wow.
0: Yeah.
1: That's a low bar, man.
0: So you got the woman out there. She's doing the interview. And these guys are just telling the truth about what Spencer Pratt's about. But they got drinks. The one dude, he got his long hair. And he's just, you know, spewing forth. And his buddy. And they're trying to keep control of the entire situation. It's just...
2: speaking out against communism and socialism, and it is a real big problem in our cities, especially in LA where it's turned to crap. It's not an accident. They're doing it by design. Karen Bass wants to destroy our city, and it's nice to see someone like Spencer Pratt.
3: I can simplify it because those buzzwords are like they melt the brains of like left, you know, leaning people. So let's just say it this way. He doesn't want you a human feces to be a part of your life.
2: Yeah.
3: He doesn't want homeless children outside.
4: Totally.
3: Oh, you didn't like that. You ran away.
0: She's trying to get away from him now. She's like, oh, they don't want him. They don't want him on here.
3: We appreciate you.
4: We've talked a lot about the homeless. Thank you. All right.
3: I don't appreciate you, ma'am.
5: I got it. Thank you for navigating that so well.
6: I just want to shout out June Cutter, the chief of staff of Spencer. She's incredible.
4: Thank you. Okay, Hallie, all I will say is that clearly they're taking a few shots. They're feeling good out here.
5: The margaritas are flowing there at Don Antonio's. Perhaps, I don't know for sure. Really suspicion. Liz, thank you.
0: There you go.
1: Poor Liz. She drew the short straw on election night.
0: Yeah, you got to go out there.
1: You got to go out there and talk to drugs.
0: This is part of the job.
1: Of course.
0: Okay.
1: But those guys were making sense considering they were hammered.
0: Exactly.
1: Yeah.
0: All right, so I'm going to give you the choice, Scotty.
1: Yeah.
0: All right. You either got to be their reporter and you're going to go talk to drunk people on the street, right, in a situation like that. Or you're like Marco Rubio and you got to go face a bunch of questions from Congress critters.
1: No, I'm taking the drunk people every day.
0: I don't blame you there.
1: I can relate.
0: There you go.
1: I was that guy.
0: Well, a couple to play for you from today. First Lady, Representative Jacobs, she's a Democrat. And this is something about the election in 2020. Choose something. And Rubio's about had enough.
7: Last question for you. Mr. Secretary, who won the 2020 presidential election?
8: I'm not here to answer a question. We're talking about 2020. This is a foreign affairs committee.
7: Okay, great. You can't answer the question, even though we all know that President Biden won.
8: I don't answer the question because as Secretary of State, I do not participate in domestic political
7: issues. This is not about domestic political issues. This is about our democracy.
8: You're asking me to opine, just like I don't do campaign rallies.
7: It seems like
8: you... I don't do, because as Secretary of State, we're not supposed to. That's been the long tradition of the department, and you should know that if you've been on this committee for any period of time.
7: Mr. Secretary, it seems like you have an issue admitting facts. You can't say that the president lost the 2020 election, just like you won't admit President Trump is losing this reckless war of choice, and just like you couldn't admit that the shoes the president bought you were too big. You clearly don't know what winning means, and not because the facts are unclear to you, it's
0: the
7: because
0: shoes.
7: Telling your truth would cost you your job, and the American people are entitled to a Secretary of State who tells
0: the truth even when the president doesn't want to hear it.
7: And my constituents, our service members, deserve better. Mr. Chairman, I yield back.
8: I don't know what shoes she's talking about. What is she talking about?
9: Representative Burchett, you're recognized.
10: Thank you, Mr. Chairman. If you'd like to answer any of that.
8: Yeah, I don't know about the shoes. He gave me some Florsheim shoes. They're actually pretty good. They fit fine. I don't know what she's talking about. And maybe that's what she's referring to.
7: Your shoes look very nice today, Mr. Secretary.
8: Well, how can you see them? They're way down here. We're talking about shoes. Are you guys kidding me? I mean, is this the Foreign Affairs Committee? Or is this like a circus? What is this?
10: I think it's a circus.
0: What is this? Is this a circus?
1: What are we doing here?
0: Exactly.
1: Why am I here?
0: Now you've got this other Democratic congresswoman. Oh, she storms out.
1: Oh, God. Okay.
0: You want to hear it then?
1: Of course I do.
0: Okay.
1: I
11: think Americans in
8: why is she leaving? I'm going to answer her questions.
11: I will.
8: Oh, she's going. Okay, I got it. Well, thank you for coming.
11: All right, so we're going to talk about, I just want to...
0: Oh, my gosh.
12: Unfortunately, Representative's time has expired. Zoning. Representative Salazar is recognized.
11: Yes. And giving contracts with no transparency is exactly the reason why you shut down USAID. So practice what you preach. I've yielded my
8: time. Oh, she gets to scream now, too?
11: Chairman, can you take down your words? I'll give you some time. I'll give you some of my time. Then you just...
8: Okay.
11: Just
8: God, what kind
11: energy.
8: Of thing is this? What is this? You get asked questions for 5 minutes and you don't get time to answer. It's not a hearing.
12: I think you said clown
8: like
12: show
8: a dunk
12: before.
8: Tank? What is this?
11: I don't have to tell you.
0: Dunk tank.
8: I've even used their time. How can I answer the question? They don't even give me time. I've had to use their time to answer your questions.
11: Yes.
8: Okay. All right, whatever.
11: All right, so I don't need to tell you that in my community, the city that I represent, the city of Miami, you're
0: yeah, there's Salazar.
11: Illustrious. Representatives, and that we're very proud of you, not only the Cuban Americans, but the Hispanic Americans in
8: why is she leaving? I'm going to answer her question.
0: Okay.
8: Oh, she's going. Okay, I got it. Well, thank you for coming.
0: Just God. Clowning on him.
1: Just
0: good for Rubio.
1: Harp, harp, harp.
0: I know.
1: She sounds like a 15-year-old girl. I don't know how old she is.
0: I don't know either.
1: But that's Look brutal. That's ugly.
0: Yeah. So there you go.
1: He handles it so well. He just does.
0: I know.
1: My shoes. What?
0: What are we talking about?
1: Well, why?
0: There was the whole big story a few months ago that Trump bought floor shine for everybody.
1: Yeah.
0: And people that never had them before were like, oh my gosh, these shoes are incredible.
1: Yeah, great shoes.
0: Yeah, all of a sudden, it was like a thing. Very funny. All right, we got to move on.
11: Hey, time.
0: Yeah. All right. We do it a couple of times a day. Go around the table. May not be the biggest story out there, but it caught your attention. Scotty, what's your story here?
1: When Texas Attorney General Ken Paxton won the primary last week, defeating long-term Senator John Cronin. I never can say that.
0: Cornyn.
1: Why can't I say that? Cornyn, yes. It was reported how Cronin was gracious in defeat.
0: You said Cronin, like Kevin Cronin.
1: Kevin Cronin.
0: He's singing for REO now?
1: Yes. That's his job. They don't have to change the moniker that way. Anyway, he promised to support the Republican ticket. That was good. It was the right thing to do. But now, all of a sudden, he's decided to post on his personal page, Libertarian Ted Brown is now courting dissatisfied conservative voters of the U.S.
0: Ooh.
1: Texas Senate race. This is according to Houston Public Media, by the way. That does not like you're supporting the Republican ticket, does it? Now, he says that's fake news. And they're saying, well, no, it's not fake news. You haven't taken it down. The report now is he was commenting on, wasn't saying he was promoting the Libertarian. It said he shared an article promoting him. See, he didn't personally do it. He just shared the article, instructing people to vote for the Libertarian.
0: Okay.
1: These guys are the worst, aren't they?
0: Man, oh, man.
1: Oh, my gosh. Just
0: so a little bitter.
1: Yeah, and you know, it goes without saying, but you do this whole, I'll support the candidate no matter who it is, but then underhandedly do something like that. Give me a break, man.
0: And he said, yeah, I'm going to support
1: the
0: Republican.
1: But so I wasn't supporting Libertarian. I was just merely giving this, offering it up to you.
0: So is John Cronin, is he the brother of Kevin Cronin of REO?
1: Yes.
0: Or Cornyn Cronin?
1: He was in REO Reimagined.
0: Got it. So even though Paxton's the guy, he said he would roll with the changes. But now he's not, it doesn't seem. Is that what we're getting to here?
1: Yeah. It's REO Reimagined. With John Cronin.
0: Oh, God. Oh, now I got to get the line.
1: I don't know why I struggle with his name so much, but I do.
0: We all have them.
1: I look at it and I think, I know what it is.
0: Yeah.
1: But I look at it and it doesn't come out that way. Because it doesn't, the spelling looks weird to me, but anyway.
0: And then you feel the pressure.
1: Yeah, well, and I prefer the John Cronin, but actually.
0: Yeah. How about time for me to fly?
1: Even if you lose an election, people, listen to me. You keep together, you hold each other, and you always ride the storm out. Yes!
0: Right. Yes.
1: I'm going to do something for you right now called Time for Me to Fly. I know about it.
0: See, that's the better one, yes.
1: Yeah. I got my butt handed to me. Oh, my.
0: Man, oh, man. Ah. Too early for a block party weekend. Sorry, dude.
1: The John Cronin band.
0: Yes. He's got time now. That's all he wanted to do, that cover band. Oh, the rehearsal. The time.
1: Rehearsal was tough before.
0: Yeah. For my story, just for fun, they come out with these every year. Uber does. They mentioned the weirdest things that were left in Ubers.
1: Oh, yeah. These are great.
0: Ankle monitor, sack of marbles. Oxygen tank.
1: What?
0: An oxygen tank.
1: Well, that would be life-threatening, I would think.
0: Maybe.
1: If you left that in there.
0: Maybe.
1: Yeah.
0: A brand new mini fridge.
1: Brand new?
0: Yes, brand new.
1: Oh, man.
0: Live fish.
1: Mm, they were.
0: Two trees, like little trees. This is interesting. A textured photo with a rhinestone picture of Jesus. Not quite sure what that means.
1: Maybe he's just trying to pass it on to the driver.
0: Maybe.
1: Yeah.
0: A pool stick in a case.
1: Darn it. Where's my pool stick?
0: That's a serious player.
1: I know.
0: If you see somebody walking in with those, do not ever put money on the table.
1: No.
0: You just best just go away. A bald cap was left in an Uber.
1: A bald cap?
0: No, a bald.
1: Bald cap?
0: Yeah, like to make you look bald.
1: Oh, wow. Who would want that?
0: I know. It made no sense to me. I mean, you could see someone leaving this, but man, I'd never even heard of a 2-pound bag of blue raspberry gushers.
1: That's a lot of them.
0: Ooh, buddy.
1: That's a lot of gushing.
0: Handcuffs.
1: Yeah.
0: Wonder if they were.
1: Yeah, of course they were.
0: Fuzzy.
1: Well, yeah, they were intended for that purpose, I'm sure.
0: Yeah.
1: Mm-hmm.
0: You into that?
1: No. No. Because it. I read Gerald's game. That's all I needed to know.
0: Okay.
1: That's crazy. Handcuff and then have a heart attack.
0: Have you ever heard of pelvis implants?
1: What?
0: Pelvis implants.
1: Pelvis implants?
0: Yes.
1: No.
0: Left in an Uber.
1: Huh.
0: Two wedding gowns.
1: Yeah. She got chickened out.
0: 20 pounds of duck sausage. Are you joking? Wow.
1: Duck sausage?
0: Yes. Mm-hmm.
1: Never had it myself.
0: Well, there's all sorts of rankings with this, too. Somebody left a meat slicer in there. But they said, okay, who forgets, what cities forget the most? If you had to guess.
1: Who forgets what?
0: Big cities.
1: Chicago.
0: That's third. New York's first.
1: Yeah, of course.
0: Then Miami. San Francisco, L.A. round out the top five. Yeah. And then they do the lost items that peak on certain days, which is... it's kind of interesting. People most likely to forget their IDs and wallets on Mondays, headphones Tuesdays, chargers on Wednesdays, bags on Thursdays, keys on Friday, phones on Saturdays, and then glasses on Sundays.
1: Oh, boy.
0: So there you go. Leave your glasses. That would suck.
1: Got to check, man, before you get out.
0: People don't do it. They're in a hurry or they're hammered or something.
1: Yeah.
0: Just part of it. All right. Oh, my gosh. Nimrod's in the news. A woman who banned herself from a casino, you got to hear this story. It's coming right up.

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0: The Markley Van Camp and Robin Show. Hey, if you're waking up in the middle of the night, you're like, oh gosh, is this just life now? Never going to get a good night's sleep. 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
0: News update. A California tech company CEO was arrested for allegedly supplying U.S. equipment to Iran's nuclear and military establishment. Jashid Ghami, 63, a dual Iranian and U.S. citizen residing in Newport Coast, California, is charged with conspiracy to violate the International Emergency Economic Powers Act. Allegedly procured sophisticated U.S. origin networking, security, and encryption equipment for Iranian customers, including the Iranian regime's nuclear and military establishment.
1: All right.
0: All right, what?
1: I mean, back in the old days, you would have been hung for this.
0: Yeah.
1: You know?
0: Mm-hmm.
1: Lock this guy up forever.
0: As alleged, he enriched himself by supplying U.S. technology to the Atomic Energy Organization of Iran and other sanctioned entities responsible for Iran's nuclear program. Wow.
1: Makes me sick to my stomach.
0: Oh, yeah. I wonder how much this is going to get covered in legacy media. Because sometimes you'll see stories like this, and you're like, okay, this is massive. That's a huge story.
1: I saw the story. You sent it today. I saw it early. I hadn't heard about this. I mean, I got my head in this crap all the time.
0: I know. Yeah.
1: You know, and I saw none of it.
0: Yeah. More on it later. We got to get to Nimrod. Here we go.
2: When the going gets tough.
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3: I love the poorly educated.
0: All right. Nimrod's the News. We go to Pennsylvania, where a woman had banned herself from a casino. You can do that.
1: Yeah, you can.
0: Say, I can't be trusted.
1: Right.
0: Got a problem? I'm banning myself. Well, that was a lifetime ban she self-imposed, okay?
1: Mm-hmm.
0: In 2019. Well, she went to the casino.
1: Mm-hmm.
0: She won the jackpot.
1: Oh.
0: And then was escorted out. And here's the crappy reporting. We don't know if she kept it or not from this slot machine.
1: Well, that would be the only thing I want to know.
0: Well, Madeline Bartos from CNN doesn't have that update yet. But we'll be looking for that. Holy smokes. It says by law they can't award them.
1: I know.
0: We'll see. And that's Nimrod's in the News.

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10: From ABC News, I'm Michelle Franzen. California, an hours-long hostage and bomb standoff at a bank in downtown Bakersfield ended with the suspect dead, police say, and all 10 hostages released unharmed. SWAT and rescue teams storming that bank overnight. The FBI identified the man as Anthony Scott Searles Harris. ABC's Alex Stone has more.
11: We now know that he attached what he said were explosive devices, although they say that they had no worry about them once they finally got in and that they were able to see them, onto the hostages who were inside. And that one woman, one of the hostages, was able to communicate. She had a phone on her until it went dead, but that she has diabetes and that they were worried about her in that moment. But the HRT, the hostage rescue team, coming in from Quantico, Virginia, and executing this very quickly once they got on scene, going in and getting the hostages out.
10: Another potential wrinkle for U.S. and Iranian peace talks. The Pentagon says it shot down drones targeting U.S. forces in Kuwait, and Kuwait's airport says it was damaged by Iran strikes. ABC's Karen Travers has details.
12: This has been a ceasefire for weeks now, but the strikes have been going back and forth between the U.S. and Iran. But this is targeting a passenger air terminal there at an airport. And so we haven't heard directly from the president and the White House on this yet. But, you know, they have certainly indicated that, in their view, the ceasefire has been holding, even as the president has said recently that it was on life support.
10: In California primaries, ballots for the L.A. mayoral race still being counted. Current L.A. Mayor Karen Bass leading the pack, followed by registered Republican Spencer Pratt. Bass last night sounding confident.
13: We have led a grassroots campaign because we want to bring change to our city.
10: The primary is nonpartisan, and if a candidate doesn't get more than 50% of the vote, the top two candidates move on to a November runoff. You're listening to ABC News.
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10: Ukraine strikes, Russia deep within its own territory in a major city. That's gearing up for an economic conference organized by President Putin. Video of the drone strike showing plumes of smoke billowing above St. Petersburg. Here's ABC's Patrick Reeve.
15: Ukraine is now mounting long-range drone strikes like this weekly, and Russia appears largely powerless to stop them. That is increasingly bringing the war home to Russians, and we are seeing a shift in the mood in Russia. Doubts about the war are leaking out. That doesn't mean that Vladimir Putin is close to stopping the war, but it is denting his sense of invulnerability.
10: A member of the Trump administration is also at the economic forum billed as the Davos of Russia. Private sector hires exceeding analyst expectations last month. ABC's Jim Ryan has more.
16: The ADP National Employment Report counted a record 122,000 new positions created in May, with employers of all sizes hiring. ADP says small companies, those with fewer than 20 employees, accounted for 49,000 of the new jobs, easily outpacing companies with over 500 workers.
10: Ford is recalling almost 420,000 vehicles because of a seatbelt issue that may result in an injury if a crash occurs. The National Highway Traffic Safety Administration, in a report, says that the recall includes certain Ford Expedition and Lincoln Navigator vehicles, model years 2018 through 2022. Vehicle owners will receive notification. Michelle Franz in ABC News.
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20: Jamie Markley.
21: David Van Camp is out on vacation.
20: Yep.
21: There is
20: Scott Robbins.
21: Hello.
20: Okay, keeping an eye on what's going on. Big hearing at Capitol Hill. Treasury Secretary Scott Bessent taking a question from, oh boy, Pocahontas.
22: Oh, no.
20: Elizabeth Warren.
22: Here comes some overdramatic nonsense.
20: About Trump's stock purchases, something about that. I've not heard it. I can play it if you want, Scott. It's all up to you.
22: Of course I want to hear it, yeah.
20: Okay.
23: Secretary Bessent, you said last year if any private citizen traded the way members of Congress do, quote, the SEC would be knocking on their door. So my question is, should the SEC be knocking on President Trump's door to start an investigation over this trade?
24: Again, if this body wants to ban individual stock trading, which I would advocate for yourselves, start there. And if you want legislative action to continue, that's your prerogative.
23: So it's our prerogative. So you would support our saying that President Trump should be investigated over this?
24: I would support our trade should be investigated
23: and President Trump should be investigated.
24: I would support you getting your house in order, Senator.
23: And how about the White House getting its house in order? Again, would you support that investigation?
24: Please lead by example.
0: That's pretty good response.
22: Yeah.
0: She's trying to get a gotcha on him. He already answered the question.
22: But the thing about it is she is guilty of sin of this.
0: Oh, yeah, she's
22: one of the worst violators.
0: Oh, yeah.
22: For her to cast any sort of stones from where she sits on this.
0: Yeah, you said before, yeah, I think it should be that way for everybody. Okay.
22: You know, that is no fear of repercussion. That is no fear of the media getting a hold of the story and putting her feet to the fire.
0: Yeah, because they're in her pocket.
22: Exactly. You show no fear. You just say stuff like this. You're guilty of it.
0: Yes. Oh, the DNC will make sure that legacy media will never go with
22: that.
0: Get
22: your own house in order.
0: I guess it goes on.
23: I would like to see the President of the United States lead by example. You say there should be an investigation when that kind of activity takes place. How about we start with the White House?
24: Let's do one more.
23: President Trump bought tens of thousands of dollars worth of stock in Robin Hood and the Bank of New York Mellon Corporation, known as BNY. On April 6th, your Treasury Department announced it had chosen the financial agent to implement the new Trump Accounts Program, BNY, and its partner, Robin Hood. Both stocks, of course, have risen since then. So, Secretary Bessent, let me ask you a different question.
0: These
23: stock purchases that Trump made were made using inside information. Would that be illegal?
24: I'm not a lawyer. I'm not going to speak to that. And would it
23: be worth investigating? You don't have to be a lawyer.
24: Why don't we investigate many people on this committee, Senator? Why don't we start here?
23: Should have to follow the same set of rules that are already the law.
24: I think you should get your house in order here.
23: My house is in order. Thank you, Mr. Secretary.
24: And you should have your fellow committee members, mostly on your side of the aisle, do the same.
22: Yeah, you first.
0: Ugh.
22: Yeah, I mean, again, lead by example. Here, I'm doing it, and I demand these other people do it. Not I'm doing it, and I demand these other people are investigated because I'm doing the same thing.
0: Yeah, she was going,
22: if not worse.
0: Gotcha on Trump.
22: That's the thing. They wake up in the morning thinking about Trump. They go to bed at night thinking about Trump. They have dreams about Trump. They can't get Trump out of their brain to effectively argue anything else without dragging him into it. They can't.
0: Most of the time, it's...
22: Well, I would say almost all the time it is.
0: Again, dude, I'm going to say this every time you say that. Yeah. It won't matter who's next. They'll be the next fascist. They will.
22: Well,
0: they called Romney a fascist. Well, they did.
22: Jeez. You forget about that, but you're right. I mean, you're probably right. It just seems to be double that.
0: It is because Trump puts it in their face.
22: You can say, well, it's going to rain this weekend.
0: More.
22: Yeah, it's going to rain, but how about Trump walking in the rain? Then what?
0: Yeah, there is TDS. I mean, the hatred is next level.
22: My God.
0: But as far as going after, they're going to go after whoever doesn't have the same ideology.
22: The party that lacks ideas, any ideas, besides attack Trump. That's the idea.
0: So yesterday we were talking about the big blow-up at 60 Minutes with Scott Pelley and the new boss.
22: Yes.
0: And then the word was, late yesterday, Scott Pelley fired. And they're saying, well, but he got fired for just telling off his bosses and speaking the truth.
22: What truth?
0: Well, saying that they were murdering 60 Minutes.
22: He's an arrogant, selfish, entitled jackass.
0: Well, if you watch
22: the boot,
0: any of his interviews, it was very slanted.
22: So arrogant, too. Yeah, of course it was.
0: And then no tough questions for people on the left, and time again. Remember the whole thing with Biden? I wonder.
22: Yeah.
0: And Biden, don't. That whole thing? Yeah. I think he was talking about Putin. And then a year later, was he talking about Iran? It was the same thing. The follow-up would be, that's it?
22: Yeah.
0: Not... If this happens, this also, you're just saying, like, is that a threat? But he never really followed up.
22: No.
0: And you listen to it back.
1: And I wonder, Mr. President, what you would say to him if he is considering using chemical or tactical nuclear weapons.
2: Don't.
1: Don't.
0: A year later?
1: Don't. I wonder what is your message to Hezbollah, and its backer, Iran?
0: Yeah.
1: Don't. Don't, don't, don't.
0: So a year later, you give one extra don't? That's it? Journal man has nothing to follow up. Well, you said that to Putin, and it didn't work.
22: Yeah, and again,
0: you know what? I know exactly what will push your button.
22: What's that?
0: Because I remember it, and I don't know if you remember it as well.
22: This Pelley again?
0: Well, when Pelley did the Wake Forest commencement speech, that was overly dramatic and just full of falsehood BS. Because this is who this guy really is.
22: Oh, I know, yeah.
0: Oh, yeah. Roll it. Oh, don't freeze up on me now.
22: Now's not the time.
0: It is really not the time. Because if it does, I have to restart the entire thing.
22: And then you'll have to chuck it out the window, like you've been threatening to do for a while now. So.
0: Well, I'm going to punch it first, and then I'm going to chuck it. If you don't mind.
22: It's the old punch and chuck.
0: Oh, yeah. I'm going to try to restart the thing. We'll see.
22: Okay, yeah, we'll see. Well, and again, I mean, for anybody else, your average Joe, anybody sitting there right now, us, for instance, or you or anybody else who has a job, if you go in and your CEO is standing there, or the person in charge is standing there, and you light them up like he did, you say the things he said, and you think you're going to get away with it? I honestly didn't know if they were going to fire him or not. I thought they certainly had grounds to let him go.
0: Yeah, okay. How would I say it? All right, if you say, I'm trying to think of who would have had the juice at the time, who was like really big. I want to say Matt Lauer, the Today Show, before all the Me Too stuff. Yeah, but say 2 years before that.
22: Yeah.
0: And they would have brought in a new boss. Yeah. And Matt Lauer would have gone in and said, you know what? You're a bleeping joke. You shouldn't even have this job. You know what? He would have kept his job.
22: Yeah, you're probably right. And he wasn't part of an investigative team or anything either. It was him. He was the guy.
0: It depends on how much you carry. How much clout you carry and how much, you know, value you bring to whatever organization it is.
22: Well, I feel like Scott Pelley thought he was that guy.
0: That's what I'm saying.
22: Yeah.
0: That he thought I'm Scott Pelley.
22: There's a new sheriff in town at CBS, though, and they're not having it.
0: No.
22: And apparently this guy, and I can't think of his name now, reached out to him and said, hey, man, listen.
0: Nick Bilton?
22: Yeah, we got off on the wrong foot, and let's have a conversation. And Pelley basically told him to go pound sand.
0: Yeah.
22: Yeah, and I'm not talking to you. And okay, all right, we tried.
0: Yeah. Ooh, we have a restart.
22: Oh, is that what that was?
0: Yeah.
22: Okay, I thought that was our new sounder.
0: No, we're rebooting on the fly to see if... I don't know why it works this way. I really don't.
22: Because...
0: Well, I mean...
22: I know. Every radio show this happens to, though. You know that.
0: No, it doesn't.
22: Of course it does.
0: No. I joke off there and I say, it's like Jack White. He always said, I want a guitar that's like out of tune and comes out of tune easy. I want to fight it all show long. I don't want a great guitar that stays in tune. I think fighting is part of it. Right, and that's exactly what we are with the equipment.
22: Yes, that's right.
0: It'd be too easy the other way.
22: We don't need easy.
0: I mean, who needs right. two fists in a fight?
22: Right, right.
0: Well, one tied behind your back.
22: Running up the hill every day is fun.
0: Well, yeah, we all love the challenge.
22: Exactly.
0: You kidding me?
22: Yes.
0: All right, well, either that or maybe the computer has good taste and say, I can't play that Scott Pelley clip again. I can't take it. Again, this is Wake Forest and the overly dramatic.
1: But in this moment.
0: Hey, it works.
1: This moment, this morning, our sacred rule of law is under attack. Journalism.
0: By the way, and this... This was a year ago. This wasn't like 2020, the summer of love BS. Mm-hmm. Oh, no, Scott Pelley had no problem with that.
1: Is under attack. Universities are under attack. Freedom of speech under attack.
0: Why didn't you bring that up in 2020?
1: Fear is reaching through our schools, our businesses, our homes, and into our private thoughts.
0: Oh, dude, that's like a paid actor.
22: Yeah.
0: The dramatics.
22: Yeah.
0: Golly.
1: The fear to speak in America. Power can rewrite history with grotesque false narratives.
20: You mean like the COVID vaccine will stop COVID? You can't pass it on once you get the vaccine? You mean a lie like that, Scott, that you helped
2: they perpetrate? Can make criminals heroes and heroes criminals. Mm-hmm. Power can change the definition of the words we use to describe reality.
20: You mean like women? Yeah. What about that?
22: Yeah, well.
20: Oh, no.
2: Diversity is now described as illegal. Equity is to be shunned. Inclusion is a dirty word.
20: Because it's race-based hiring. That's against the law.
22: So boring and predictable. So, you know.
20: That this whole thing is an embarrassment to 60 Minutes. It should
2: this
20: be.
2: This is an old playbook, my friends.
20: Oh, yes.
2: There's nothing new in this.
20: What a freaking hack.
22: Wow. Goodbye. Good riddance.
20: Oh, yeah.
22: I hear that, I get pissed off. I would kind of, I hate to see people lose their jobs. I hate it when that happens. I don't wish ill will on it. Here's the thing, too, and I thought about
20: this. But you love this. Admit it.
22: I do. I'm sorry, I do.
20: You do.
22: I
20: don't blame you.
22: And I'm applauding.
20: He should be fired. He sucks.
22: I was thinking about this on the way in today, the Pelly thing, and journalism in general, and the people who take themselves, and the egomaniacs that take themselves seriously like him, right?
20: Mm-hmm.
22: Like he's the, be-all. I worked with a lot of people in a lot of newsrooms over the years.
20: Yeah.
22: And I learned after the fact that I'm going to guess, because I was not politically astute at that time. I was just a dumb music DJ, right?
20: Yeah.
22: Just going in and doing whatever.
20: Mm-hmm.
22: And I wasn't paying that much attention. But I realize now that I would say 95% were liberal.
20: Probably.
22: And now that I know, now that a lot of them are done and not doing it anymore, and their social media pages reflect mm-hmm. that. You know, and it's just one of those things where it's like, you don't even think about it at the time.
20: Well, I know some that are actually conservative.
22: I do too, which I was just going to say.
20: Because they've always been sort of common sense. But common sense 30 years ago doesn't play today.
22: You didn't know that then. Because they're out there doing it.
20: Yeah.
22: Now they don't have a problem with it. I mean, I look at some of these news organizations, they're ridiculous.
20: Man, we got to get to the story where a town doesn't have anyone running for mayor.
22: Uh-oh.
20: And the five stories we're watching today, coming up.

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0: The Markley Van Camp and Robbins Show. Jamie Markley, David Van Camp on vacation. There's Scott Robbins. And now, the five stories we're watching today.
1: One, two, three, four, five.
0: Story number five. California tech CEO was arrested for allegedly supplying equipment to Iranian nuclear programs. Jashid Ghami, 63, dual Iranian and U.S. citizen residing in Newport Coast, California, is charged with conspiracy to violate the International Emergency Economic Powers Act. That from the U.S. Department of Justice today.
2: Let's find out what else he knows and who else he knows.
0: No kidding.
2: Because he probably knows a lot. And there are ways to get people to talk. I mean, they're not fun, but there are ways.
0: Wow, you're going after it now.
2: Well, you know what? You can't do that. That should there's got to be an example made here of some kind.
0: 100%.
2: I mean, when you're doing that spy crap and you're helping out Iran, no.
0: I know.
2: No, you face the harshest of punishments, yes.
0: Yeah. Story number four. In New York, Democrats keep redefining reality. New York Democrats have advanced legislation that would replace traditional terms like mother, father, and paternity throughout portions of the state family law. As an example, under the proposal, mother would become...

0: planning, coordinating, and inciting the disturbances.
1: Unbelievable.
0: Forget where we're at. Oh, story two?
1: Yeah.
0: Bakersfield, California. Hostage situation at a bank. And the guy's dead. The suspect.
1: Oh, the guy who robbed the bank. Was trying to rob the bank anyway?
0: Yes.
1: Golly.
0: Yeah.
1: When's the last time you heard about a guy robbing a bank? It's been a while.
0: Yes,
1: I mean, you just don't hear about it anymore.
0: Especially with hostages.
1: Yeah, yes. The cashless world we live in. And, you know, it's
0: yes
1: weird. Okay, well.
0: And then story number one, California. It's a big night for, well, Steve Hilton and Spencer Pratt. And a lot of people didn't even think it was possible. But Hilton's got a real shot at being the governor of California, and Spencer Pratt has a real shot at being the mayor of LA.
1: Wouldn't that be something? Wow. If California did that, man.
0: Yes. Well, the voting is not done yet because you've got the mail-in ballots that are going to be coming in for days.
1: What's the deal with that? I mean, I don't understand that. This is election day. Everything needs to be counted. Everything.
0: In pretty much every other country, that's the way it happens.
1: But we're still waiting for ballots to come in. What?
0: This is the Markley, Van Camp, and Robin show. I know.
1: I can't wrap my head around it. Election day was election day, okay? There were things as mail-in ballots for the indigent and the people who, you know, couldn't leave their home or whatever. But you had to get in line. You had to stand there and vote.
0: Well, and you knew by the end of the night who won.
1: Yeah, you knew it's an hour after the polls closed for the most part.
0: Because they're counting them.
1: Golly.
0: Yeah.
1: We still have so many votes coming in. No. And where are they coming in from? Okay, never mind. It just makes me angry.
0: Oh, we have to get to that other story, too. There is the village in Long Island. They're looking for a mayor. But no one wants to be the mayor. No one wanted to run, so now it's like a write-in thing.
1: Really?
0: It's kind of a wild thing that's happening. And then you got your big three stories today.
1: Yeah.
0: Scott Robbins' trifecta is coming right up.
1: So good.

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2: Here's a look at your weather forecast powered by Weatherology.com. 82 this afternoon, under sunny skies. Southeast winds, 5 to 10 miles an hour. Clear skies again tonight. Lows dip down to about 57. Tomorrow, high of 85. High temperatures reach up to 86 Friday under partly cloudy skies. 87 Saturday, slight chance for storms. I'm staff meteorologist Derek Height. Right now, 77.

0: Markley, Van Camp, and Robin show. I'm Jamie Markley, the Gen Xer. David Van Camp, the millennial on vacation. There's the sexy boomer, Scott Robbins. Just looking at different news updates. Scott Pelley is getting ripped.
1: And he should be getting ripped.
0: All over online. Apparently, he said something in an interview where he had been in combat in Afghanistan. And I've been in combat in Iraq. I've been in the war zone in Ukraine multiple times, risking my life and the happiness of my family because of my devotion to the broadcast.
1: Oh, God.
0: People are like, you pompous, whatever.
1: Dial it down.
0: In combat. We're like, wait a second. That's stolen valor. Are you joking?
1: Yeah.
0: To say you're in combat? You haven't been anywhere. Yeah, I'm reading different quotes from different people. Molly Hemingway, this propaganda clown falsely claimed to have served in combat in multiple theaters because he read TV lines near rear. Real soldiers.
1: Yeah.
0: Low rent Brian Williams behavior. Wow. Molly Hemingway is very good at what she does.
1: She is.
0: I'm sure someone like that, that does have journalistic integrity, looks at a Scott Pelley and just rolls their eyes. Yeah, Sean Davis wrote, he was never in combat anywhere. How can you be, like, that lost to think you can say, I was in combat? Like, no self-awareness. To know how that's going to be taken. You weren't in combat,
1: no,
0: dude.
1: But you've been telling yourself and that story so many times, you believe it after a certain point, I'm sure. Because you were there covering something.
0: Wow.
1: Yeah, I mean, the guy, listen, he is a pompous, arrogant jackass. There's no doubt about that. None whatsoever.
0: You know who agrees?
1: Who's that?
0: Michael Schellenberger, who used to be on the left. He was Obama's climate guy.
1: Yeah.
0: Now independent journalist, and he takes the craft serious. Said that he should have been fired. He betrayed journalistic principles in platforming debunked science, in being closed-minded and dogmatic, and behaving like a pompous ass.
1: Yeah.
0: Wow.
1: He was.
0: Yeah, and he wrote, oh, man, I'm going to have to read this later. I'm just seeing this now. Schellenberger wrote a whole piece on his website about 60 Minutes. It says it was the most prestigious TV news program in America, but a new review of the last 20 years of its reporting reveals serious inaccuracies and partisan bias on immigration, transgenderism, climate change, COVID, Russiagate, the Hunter Biden laptop, and more.
1: Mm-hmm.
0: I think that's what we were talking about yesterday. It's just a shell of its former
1: self.
0: Well,
1: the Leslie Stahl interview with Trump was embarrassing.
0: Oh, that was...
1: When the laptop was brought up.
0: Dude,
1: That was one of the most embarrassing things ever. This is 60 Minutes. Beep, beep, beep, beep.
0: Right.
1: Do you know who we are?
0: Yeah. Well, what Scott Pelley tried to do to the moms... I want to get their name right. What is it? The... Moms for Liberty.
1: Okay.
0: That whole hit piece.
1: Oh.
0: They're trying to say, listen, you have this ideology, and we've seen it play out over years. And it's like, well, Libs of TikTok reports on it all the time.
1: Yep.
0: The sexually charged book in grade schools. And parents got together. You listen to this clip now. You're like, this guy was lost and a partisan hack.
2: We love teachers. My children have had the best teachers. I've had the greatest teachers that have influenced and impacted me. But there are rogue teachers in America's classrooms right now.
3: Rogue teachers.
2: Rogue teachers.
4: Parents Correct. Send their children to school to be educated, not indoctrinated into ideology.
3: What ideology are they being indoctrinated into?
2: Let's just say... Children in America cannot read.
5: They often dodged questions with talking points.
3: You're being evasive.
4: 21% of Hispanic students are reading on grade level.
3: You're being evasive. What ideology are the children being indoctrinated into? What is your fear?
4: I think parents' fears are realized. They're looking at these books where sexual discussions are happening with their children at younger and younger ages.
5: Tiffany Justice read from sexually explicit books written for older teens, but found in a few lower schools. Most people wouldn't want them in a lower school. But in a tactic of outrage politics, Moms for Liberty takes a kernel of truth and concludes these examples are not rare mistakes, but a plot to sexualize children.
3: Your critics say that you have...
0: Yes, and that's exactly what we
1: saw.
0: What?
1: Good riddance. The more I hear about, things I've forgotten about.
0: Exactly.
1: Yeah, get out.
0: Yeah.
1: And maybe Barry Weiss is going to clean that mess up after all.
0: Who knows?
1: Golly.
0: Oh, I get it.
1: And by the way, they are also protected from any consequence of what they were doing.
0: Oh, yeah.
1: And the little club they're in, it's just, okay, go, bye.
0: As far as I know, and maybe it did happen, I don't think so. Did they ever come out and say, you know what, when Trump said that Hunter Biden laptop could be verified and we say it couldn't, we were wrong on that.
1: No, I never remember
0: that. We should have been better on that.
1: Maybe they did, but I don't remember it. I certainly don't remember it. And I think I
0: know they didn't say Moms for Liberty were onto something there.
1: Just.
0: No.
1: It's really ridiculous. So, good riddance, bye.
0: Okay.
1: When's Leslie Stahl? When are they going to boot her?
0: Yeah, no kidding.
1: Jeez.
0: I mentioned this town that doesn't have a mayor, and no one's running for mayor. It's kind of wild.
1: Nobody wants
0: Long Island. Yes, Bayville. It sits on Long Island Sound. As it says in the story, a quaint North Shore village, around 7,000 people. As the town gets ready to vote for mayor this year, a strange thing has occurred. There are no candidates. And they talk to some people. They're like, we don't know what's going to happen here.
6: It's ridiculous. I've never seen anything like this.
7: Ask them to run for office. They don't want to do it. So they don't pay attention. When you don't pay attention, this is what happens.
8: You get a lot of people writing in, people who are not qualified.
7: Some guy comes up there with 50 of his closest friends. He's your mayor. If 100 people get one write in each, it's a tie. So it's a strange situation.
0: The old mayor said the job was time consuming. Doesn't pay much. Get $5,000.
1: Oh.
0: You know? Yeah. I was concerned there was going to be no mayor, but, man, I didn't have the time.
1: Well, somebody may get the mayor, may win, that doesn't want the job.
0: Yes.
1: That's very possible.
0: No kidding.
1: Gee whiz.
0: Might want to pay a little more.
1: Yeah. Drum up some business.
0: Something. Yeah. We'll see.
1: Maybe Swalwell could move there and run. Something he can win.
0: I forgot about Swalwell. He just vanished, hasn't he?
1: He has, yes.
0: Yeah.
1: You know, and really, when you think about Swalwell, I mean, the reason that you see what's going on in California, a lot of it has to do with the fact that Swalwell dropped out. He was the presumptive nominee.
0: Oh, that's right.
1: I mean, Vaccaria certainly was the guy who benefited from that.
0: Oh, there's no doubt.
1: You know, that's
0: the thing.
1: He's
0: not very good.
1: He's terrible. But the thing about Vaccaria is, it seems to me he was like in fifth place, and all of a sudden he's first.
0: Yes.
1: I mean, just like that.
0: Yeah. It's like all
1: just
0: the
1: like
0: juice
1: out
0: behind
1: in,
0: him.
1: Out in. Yeah, yeah. Just like that. And so.
0: It's like the power brokers decided, all right, that's the guy.
1: We're going to go with Vaccaria, and there you go.
0: Yeah. All right, you ready for your three
1: I
0: now?
1: I got to quit saying that because that's not really his name, but it's.
0: It's not. It's.
1: Yeah, I know.
0: What is his name?
1: Becerra. Okay. I'm going to call him Vaccaria. That's why I call him Vaccaria.
0: Just stick with that. That's
1: it's much
0: better
1: easier
0: off,
1: for me. Yeah.
0: Yes, there you go. All right, here we go.
9: Are you ready? 1, 2, 3, it's the 3 most important news stories of the day.
10: I hit the trifecta.
9: Well, at least according to Scott Robbins. It's the trifecta on the Markley, Van Camp, and Robbins Show.
0: Every day about this time, Scott Robbins' top 3 stories, helped by his hero.
11: I'm Casey Kasem.
1: Hey, Casey Kasem.
11: I'm ready.
1: I thought you were going to be with David.
11: 3.
1: Okay, fine. Then we'll talk about it. That's fine.
0: He said no.
1: I know he said no, but I mean, I just
11: 3.
1: Assumed they would vacation together. Okay, fine. Chicago high school graduate has claimed that she was booted out of her graduation ceremony.
0: Oh, no.
1: And she's had her diploma withheld, too.
0: Hmm.
1: So what happened? Well, she decided on stage after receiving the diploma to do the splits.
0: Okay.
1: Yeah, and Chicago Tech Academy, Tyvion Campbell, was waving to her family and friends, la, la, la, hi, and they're all clapping, performed a little dance move, and then went down and did the splits. Much to the applause from the crowd, they loved it.
0: Hooting and hollering, all right.
1: Oh, there was some hooting and hollering going on. Yes, there was. Now, she's mystified by it. And she's like, what? What did I do? I just went down and did the splits. I did a little shimmy and then did the splits. What's wrong with that?
0: Trying to get my social media profile raised.
1: Right. And the school said, we told you guys, don't be monkeying around up there, okay?
0: And that happened.
1: And she did it. She said she hasn't received her diploma yet. She's still waiting. They kicked her out, though. She had to leave the ceremony.
0: Mm.
1: It's like, we warned you, we told you, you can't be doing this stuff. You did it anyway because the applause of your family members and friends was overwhelming, and therefore you got your moment. Now we're going to get ours. We're withholding the diploma till further notice.
10: Now, on with the countdown.
1: Good, I say.
0: Scott Robbins, trifecta, top three of the day, up to number
10: two.
1: Well, Peter Phillips is going to get married. You probably don't know the name, and I didn't either. Upcoming wedding to his bride named Harriet Sperling. Now, he is one of the royals. Now, it's a distant. He's a cousin of Harry.
0: Okay.
1: And of Prince
0: William.
1: William, thank you.
0: Yeah.
1: But the invitations have been sent out. Guess who's not invited?
0: Who?
1: Prince Harry and his awful wife.
0: Sometimes that happens. You marry somebody people don't like, you don't get invited.
1: There is everybody, by the way. Everybody in the royal family got invited but them. I mean, everybody. You're talking cousins. And now the Prince Sweatbox didn't get invited either. But his ex-wife
0: did. He's got some
1: issues. His ex-wife did, and his children were invited. So,
0: well, somebody's going to scream racism on that one.
1: Racism?
0: Yeah, because of his wife.
1: Oh, my God. I didn't even think about that.
0: Oh, yeah.
1: No, it's because she's insufferable. And she's the one that caused all of this to happen, I believe.
0: Yeah.
1: He was being led around by it.
0: Well, somebody's going to accuse you of racism.
1: Because I just said what I said?
0: No, because the story before you said monkeying around.
1: Oh, that was... Listen,
0: I know you didn't mean anything by it. I know you, and you didn't mean anything by it. Somebody will say it.
1: I had absolutely no intent was behind that at all.
0: I know that. I know that, but that doesn't stop someone from saying the intent doesn't matter.
1: I didn't even realize I said it.
10: Yeah. And the countdown doesn't stop till we reach the top.
0: Scott Robbins, trifecta, top three of the day.
10: And finally, one.
1: Oh, my gosh. All right. In 2024, a tech bro predicted that AI girlfriends would create $1 billion in business. Seems that youth are busy building on that prophecy. New research is out.
0: Oh, no.
1: Suggesting Generation Alpha boys would rather have a robo-girlfriend than risk rejection.
0: Dude, this is sad.
1: The study was conducted by something called Male Allies, surveyed 1,000 boys, the ages 12 through 16, found that 85% of them have spoken to a chatbot, 20% know a peer who is dating an AI chatbot.
0: You're not dating a chatbot.
1: No, you're not dating a chatbot.
0: It's not real.
1: Disconnecting from the reality of the real world. AI validates, affirms, never tires, never pushes back. For an adolescent boy still assembling a sense of self, that kind of frictionless attention can feel like intimacy. They point to the clear lure of AI for Gen Alpha guys, a demographic navigating two conflicting cultural narratives about masculine identity. On one side, they're told, be a man, to dominate, to project an alpha status. On the other hand, they're told that men are architects of the most what's going wrong in our gender dynamics. So they're like, okay, fine, we're going to drop out, and we're just going to have an AI girlfriend.
0: I know, there's a lot of them, man.
1: Jeez.
0: It's sad.
1: It is.
0: Rejection's just part of it. Everybody's been rejected.
1: Rejection sucks, but it happens.
0: It does, yeah. It's a character builder.
1: Yes, it is. I got plenty of character now.
10: And there you have it.
0: Scott Robbins, trifecta, top three of the day. Yep. Well done as always, Scott. I appreciate it. Yes.
10: It's really been an honor for me.
0: All right. You know what we got to get to? Nimrod's in the news. So an exotic animal expert was calling to help capture an animal.
1: Yeah.
0: And then there's the twist.
1: Uh-oh.
0: We will get to and a news update in just a few.

0: Why'd I go to the doctor? 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
1: Symptoms like irregular heartbeat, heart racing, chest pain, shortness of breath, fatigue, or lightheadedness can come and go. 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

0: The Markley Van Camp and Robin Show. Hey, if you're not getting a good night's sleep, have you thought about your mattress? 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
0: News update. A lot of people looking at California. Some of the, upsets. Not to everybody, but for some people, they were expecting. Steve Hilton could be the governor.
1: Wow.
0: Which Republican in a while. And then Spencer Pratt. Looks like he will finish second and be in the runoff against Karen Bass.
1: He ran a great campaign, man. He ran a great campaign.
0: But they're still counting the votes. And will be for a while.
1: You know, if he ends up not being in that second position, I'll swear.
0: Yeah. All right, we got to get to Nimrod. Here we go.
2: When the going gets tough.
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3: I love the poorly educated.
0: All right. Nimrod's in the News. We go to Poland. Where, oh my goodness, there's a porcupine in this neighborhood.
1: Ooh.
0: Okay, we better call in the expert on this. We got an exotic animal expert. You got to get down here. We got to have some help here. He goes down. Hey, wait a second. That's my porcupine. It's his.
1: Oh, like a pet porcupine?
0: Yes.
1: Oh, my gosh.
0: Yeah. Apparently it had chewed through the fence post and escaped the property on its own.
1: Oh, yeah.
0: So he was able to get it back. No injuries to human or animals in the story.
1: That's good.
0: But you're the exotic pet expert. You might want to keep a handle on those.
1: Yeah, it's a porcupine that chews through a fence. Yes, they do. Yeah.
0: And that's Nimrod's in the News.

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6: From ABC News, I'm Michelle Franzen. Despite concerns over the ongoing war between the U.S. and Iran and impact to the economy and gas prices, private sector hiring exceeding analysts' expectations last month, the ADP National Employment Report counted a record 122,000 new positions created in May. Here's ABC's Jim Ryan.
7: 122,000 positions opened up, with 8 out of 10 sectors that ADP looks at showing gains. Education and the healthcare sector led the hiring spree with 57,000 positions. The payroll processor says median annual pay is now at $61,500, a 4.4% increase from May of last year.
6: The Pentagon confirming that the U.S. military shot down Iranian drones overnight, targeting U.S. forces in Kuwait. Kuwaiti officials also say Iranian strikes damaged the public airport. Primary races across states yesterday, including California, where results for the top two candidates in the mayoral race are still being tallied. Incumbent Karen Bass receiving enough votes to move on in November's runoff election, but who she faces not yet known. Republican and former reality star Spencer Pratt is in second with the votes so far. ABC political director Avery Harper has more.
8: He's a 41-year.
9: It is a warning shot to Karen Bass, the fact that she has to go to a runoff at all. It hasn't been for, at least a couple of decades that an incumbent mayor in Los Angeles has had to go to a runoff because they did not clear that 50% threshold. And we know this is all coming amid widespread criticism of Karen Bass's handling of those fires in L.A. that just devastated parts of the city.
6: New details in the hours-long standoff at a bank in Bakersfield, California that ended in the death of the suspect who said he had a bomb. FBI special agent in charge Sid Patel identifying the suspect as Anthony Scott Searles Harris.
10: He was a 41-year-old white male who served in the U.S. Army from 2006 to 2007.
6: Authorities say he was dishonorably discharged for going AWOL. You're listening to ABC News.
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8: 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Learn more about BRICS, industry leaders, and their market predictions for the future, along with what you might expect to see in terms of precious metal performance in the weeks and months ahead. Message and data rates may apply.
6: Britain's Royal Navy says three members died after an early morning helicopter crash in a remote field in southwest England. The crew taking part in a training exercise. The cause of the incident is under investigation. New Jersey Congressman Tom Kaine Jr. has missed weeks of votes, not seen on Capitol Hill since March 5th, over what House Republicans say is a medical issue. House Speaker Mike Johnson says Kaine told him what the medical issue was in a private phone call. Johnson says the issue is, quote, very common, and says he needs a little longer to recover. Brent Johnson is a political reporter with New Jersey Advanced Media and says ABC News fellow lawmakers are also in the dark.
12: Even people, Republicans I speak to that are very close to him, deeply sourced Republicans, they don't know what's going on, and they say that it seems like it's a serious issue. And, you know, there's also questions of privacy here. How much are you willing, or how much do people want to dig into this? But he is an elected official, critics would say, and that, you know, the public deserves to know where he is.
6: In Louisiana, actor Shia LaBeouf pleading guilty today to three counts of simple battery after punching several people outside a New Orleans bar during February's Mardi Gras. The court sentencing him to 6 months on each count, with the sentences suspended. LaBeouf was placed on active probation for 2 years, a status hearing set for July. A U.S. Coast Guard dive team in the Bahamas searching for Lynette Hooker ending early today due to bad weather. The Michigan woman disappeared in April. Her husband says she fell off a dinghy. Michelle Franzini.
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0: This is Lee Habib, and this is Our American Stories, the show where America is the star and the American people. If you want to know about the history of America, it's imperative that you know the role that the Bible played in shaping our country. Here to share another story is Robert Morgan, who is the author of 100 Bible Verses That Made America, defining moments that shaped our enduring foundation of faith. Let's take a listen.
1: Elijah Lovejoy was born in my wife's home state of Maine in 1802. His father was a congregational pastor and a farmer. Lovejoy began reading his Bible at the age of 4, and while still very young, he memorized the entire 119th Psalm, which is the longest chapter in the Bible, along with other passages and many classic hymns. He later graduated at the top of his class and decided to move west to St. Louis. His parents, concerned for his spiritual well-being, prayed earnestly for him, and their prayers were answered when he wrote home telling them he had experienced a personal relationship with Christ during a revival meeting. He also told them that he was entering the Presbyterian ministry. He enrolled in Princeton, and as he grew in his knowledge of Scripture, his convictions about the abolition of slavery deepened. Within a year, Lovejoy was licensed to preach, and while on a preaching circuit through Missouri, he met Celia Ann French and fell in love with her and married her. Lovejoy didn't confine his sermons to the pulpit. Returning to St. Louis, he became the editor of a weekly Christian publication called the St. Louis Observer. The first issue rolled off the press on November the 22nd of 1833. In his opening editorial, Lovejoy wrote that his paper will seek no controversy and it will decline none, when by so doing it might compromise the purity of the faith that was once for all delivered to the saints. The Observer became a vehicle for teaching Scripture, relating the news of the day, and interpreting the latter by the former. His editorials were must-reading, and sparks began to fly when he set forth the biblical facts and the brutal truths about slavery. On April the 16th, 1832, Lovejoy wrote prophetically, "While Christians have been slumbering over it, the eye of God has not slumbered, nor has his justice been an indifferent spectator of the scene. The groans and sighs and tears and blood of the poor slave have gone up as a memorial before the throne of heaven. In due time, they will descend in awful curses upon this land unless averted by the speedy repentance of us all." Lovejoy's drumbeat against slavery sparked an uproar in St. Louis. Mobs formed, threatening his newspaper and threatening his life. Officials sought to silence him, demanding he pass over in silence everything connected to the subject of slavery. Crowds marched into the street chanting, "Down with the Observer." Lovejoy was threatened with whipping. He said, "I cannot surrender my principles, though the whole world beside should vote them down." Asserting his freedom of speech, he fired off another series of blistering editorials condemning slavery with all of its horrors. He compared himself to his namesake in the Bible, Elijah, who stood before Ahab, rebuking his sins, and who refused to be silenced. He said, "I do therefore, as an American citizen and a Christian patriot, and in the name of liberty and law and religion, solemnly protest against all these attempts, howsoever and by whomsoever made, to frown down the liberty of the press and forbid the free expression of opinion. Under a deep sense of my own obligations to my country and church and to my God, I declare it will be my fixed purpose to submit to no such dictation." Writing to his brother, Elijah Lovejoy said, Men came to me and told me that I could not walk through the streets of St. Louis by night or by day. I was alone in St. Louis, with none but God to whom to ask counsel. But thrice blessed be his name, he did not forsake me. I was enabled deliberately and unreservedly to surrender myself to him. When it became impossible for Lovejoy to dwell in St. Louis, he moved 30 miles away to Alton, Illinois. His printing press, which was transported by a boat up the Mississippi, was destroyed by a mob upon its arrival. He ordered another press from Cincinnati, and the paper resumed publishing on August the 17th, 1837. Another mob surrounded him, shoved him around, and destroyed his new press. Lovejoy ordered a third one. About 10 p.m. on November 21st, in the light of a full moon, a mob of about 30 men armed with rocks and pistols left local taverns and began marching toward Elijah Lovejoy's house. Church bells rang, and by midnight, the whole town had assembled. The mob broke into his house, and one of the rioters shot Lovejoy. Three bullets struck his chest, another his stomach, and another his left arm. His new printing press was destroyed and thrown into the Mississippi River, and his hearse was hissed in the streets on the way to the cemetery. He was buried on his 35th birthday, the first white martyr in America for the cause of abolition, a fearless publisher who gave his life for the freedom of the press, and a preacher of the gospel who once said, "I can die at my post, but I cannot desert it."
0: And a terrific job on the production, editing, and storytelling by our own Greg Hengler. And a special thanks to Robert Morgan, the author of 100 Bible Verses That Made America, the story of Elijah Lovejoy, here on Our American Stories. 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
0: And we continue with our American stories. James Arness is recognized as one of America's most beloved actors. Generations have grown up with him as Marshal Matt Dillon on TV's longest-running series, Gunsmoke. Here to tell another Hollywood Goes to War story is Roger McGrath. McGrath is the author of Gunfighters, Highwaymen, and Vigilantes, Violence on the Frontier, a U.S. Marine and former history professor at UCLA. McGrath has appeared on numerous History Channel documentaries, and he's a regular contributor here at Our American Stories. Take it away, McGrath.
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9: And he's the star of that new CBS show that's coming up soon, Gunsmoke. And here he is, Mr. Jim Arness. Jim?
10: Everyone thinks of James Arness as Matt Dillon, the brave and incorruptible town marshal of Dodge City, in the television series Gunsmoke. I think of him as the father of one of my childhood friends. When you're a young kid, all adults look big to you. James Arness looked like a giant. He stood 6'7" and weighed 235 pounds. He had a big bone frame and was lean at that weight. Shaking hands with him was like getting your hand caught in the jaws of a giant pair of vice grips. Despite his great size, he could surf fairly well. His board was nearly the size of a tandem board. Most people don't think of James Arness in films, but he was in 30 movies before Gunsmoke began its 20-year run on television. He was The Thing in the 1951 science fiction thriller, The Thing from Another World, which is hailed as a classic of the science fiction genre. Mostly, though, he played typical character roles in his other movies, such as Wagon Master, Carbine Williams, and Horizons West. If most people don't know of Arness's movie work prior to television's Gunsmoke, they also generally don't know of his service in World War II, which earned him a Bronze Star and Purple Heart, and left him with a slight limp for the rest of his life. They also may not know he was a staunch conservative and close friends with John Wayne and Ronald Reagan. Jim Arness is born in 1923 in Minneapolis, Minnesota, as James King Arness. His father, Rolf, is half Norwegian and half German, and his mother, Ruth, is from German stock. His father sells medical supplies, and his mother, once Jim and his younger brother Peter are grown, becomes a newspaper columnist. Arness later recalls his Minneapolis childhood as wonderful, although he says he was a poor student and often skipped classes. He's not averse to working part-time as a teenager, though. His jobs include being a courier for a wholesaler, loading and unloading boxcars at the railroad freight yards, and spending one summer logging in Idaho. Jim Arness loves to hunt, fish, and sail. Fortunately for him, his father takes the family on vacations to Ox Lake, a pristine body of water some 160 miles north of Minneapolis. The family stays in a rented cabin on an island in the lake. Jim is designated woodchopper. The exercise and the fresh air must have been good for him. By the time he's 14 years old, he stands 6'7". He's teased regularly for his great height. His mother sees how he's been made to feel like an oddity and writes him a poem titled To a Young Giant, assuring him that one day his height will be a sign of distinction. In high school, when a good buddy, Bill O'Brien, moves to Fargo, North Dakota, Arness hops a freight train to visit him. This is the beginning of many adventures riding the rails.
11: I went to a school in Minneapolis called West High School, and the Milwaukee Railroad line went right past the school, and we knew there was a train that would come by at a certain hour, so several of us would duck out the back door and jump on this freight train. And so my scholastic achievements were not really all that great in high school, you know.
10: Arness skips school on several occasions and climbs into boxcars just to see how far he can go. When he and a couple of friends find themselves stranded one winter night, 400 miles from home, they call their parents. The mothers think they should wire the boys money for a bus ride back home. The fathers answer with an adamant no, saying the boys got themselves there without any help, and they can darn well use their own ingenuity to get themselves back. Other adventures include sailing the Caribbean on a freighter. Despite a less than sparkling academic performance in high school, and having little interest in higher education, and his mother's urging, Arness applies to college. He's accepted at Beloit College in southeastern Wisconsin for the fall semester 1942. He gets into Beloit only because so many other boys have left the college to enlist in the military following Japan's sneak attack on Pearl Harbor. Arness thinks that if he can complete 2 years of college, he will become eligible for the Naval Flight Program. However, his dreams are dashed when he learns he exceeds the height limit for the flight program by 5 inches. He now loses whatever little interest he has in studying. And after completing one semester at Beloit, he writes his draft board in Minneapolis requesting induction.
11: I'd been initiated into a fraternity there. And they were having a going away party almost every night for some guy that was going in the service. So I couldn't wait to get my notice.
10: In March 1943, Arness is inducted into the Army at Fort Snelling on the southeastern edge of Minneapolis. After processing, he's shipped to Camp Wheeler, Georgia for basic training. He sails through the training, describing himself as lean and mean, nothing but bone, muscle, and sinew, not an ounce of fat on me, and I could knock off one of those 20-mile hikes like it was nothing. He becomes a rifleman assigned to the infantry. A few months later, Arness is landing in Casablanca, Morocco, as a replacement.
11: Which was kind of funny because while I was in basic training, one Sunday afternoon I was walking around the base and they have a little theater there and it said the movie Casablanca was playing, so I went in and saw Casablanca, which was so great, you know. So we went across the Atlantic in a big convoy, and we wound up landing at Casablanca. So I was going to look around for Rick's Cafe and all that. Well, it wasn't like the movie, believe me.
10: He undergoes more training, but sees no action. Nonetheless, there are casualties. When Arness and his fellow soldiers receive passes, they are warned to visit only certain areas and to never approach Arab women. However, Arab women seductively approach them. A few soldiers succumb to the temptation and wander off with the women. The soldiers are later found with their pockets empty and their throats cut. In December 1943, Arness and his fellow replacements are loaded aboard a ship at Oran, Algeria, and transported to Naples, Italy. Naples was seized by the Allies 2 months earlier. Arness and the others are trucked 20 miles to a camp in the hills above the town San Pietro. Into the camp come veterans from the front, and the looks on their faces and their stories of combat are sobering. Until now, Arness says it was all high adventure for him. He begins to have second thoughts.
0: And you've been listening to Roger McGrath tell the story of James Arness. And it's when he's watching troops returning from the front that he realizes this is more than anything he'd ever planned on. When we come back, more of the story of James Arness, part of our Hollywood Goes to War series, here on Our American Stories.
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6: Here's a look at your weather forecast powered by weatherology.com. 82 this afternoon, under sunny skies. Southeast winds, 5 to 10 miles an hour. Clear skies again tonight. Lows dip down to about 57. Tomorrow, high of 85. High temperatures reach up to 86 Friday, under partly cloudy skies. 87 Saturday, slight chance for storms. I'm staff meteorologist Derek Height. Right now, it's 79 degrees.
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9: James Arness is assigned to 2nd Platoon, Company E, 2nd Battalion, 7th Infantry Regiment, 3rd Infantry Division. He occasionally sees the bodies of dead Americans strapped to mules coming back from the front. Arness later says, "My enthusiasm for adventure was waning rapidly." In January 1944, Arness's outfit is moved back to Naples and begins training for amphibious landings, practicing on the beaches of the island of Capri and also at Salerno. After 3 weeks of this, they are headed to the harbor for still another training day when they find the harbor packed with ships

0: Something big is up. A few mornings later, Ernest and his buddies are preparing for another training day when a Jeep pulls up to them and out jumps Brigadier General John O'Daniel, second in command of the 3rd Infantry Division. Known throughout the Army as Iron Mike O'Daniel, the general is a highly decorated and wounded veteran of World War I, who in one battle stayed in the fight for 12 hours after being hit in the face by a machine gun bullet. Now, in World War II, O'Daniel has already commanded regiments in the thick of fighting in North Africa, Sicily, and Salerno. He's famous for leading from the front. Ernest says he's a rough and ready guy with a powerful presence. He gives the men, in Arnes's words, a marvelous pep talk. The next day, January 22, 1944, Ernest finds himself in a landing craft headed to the beach at Anzio, some 30 miles south of Rome. A sergeant gives Ernest an extra load to carry, a burlap sack with TNT charges, and says, "You'll go first down the ramp on the beach. That way we can check the water depth. If you go under, we know we have to move closer to shore. Good luck." Ernest goes into waist-high water and wades ashore. Other troops follow until 15,000 of them are standing on the beach, stunned that not a shot has been fired. When American forces move inland, though, the Germans open up and the fighting's intense. Day after day, in firefight after firefight, bullets and shrapnel wound or kill those around Jim Arness and splatter him with their flesh and blood. But again and again, he emerges without a scratch. How a target that large can be missed while smaller men around Arness are dying is something of a mystery. Near the end of January, Arness and his platoon come upon a farmhouse. All looks peaceful enough until a German machine gun opens up from a second-story window and pins down the platoon. Arness and another soldier are ordered to see if they can make their way to the rear of the farmhouse and attack from there. They crawl through shrubs and grass, hoping they're not spotted, while a machine gun intermittently belches fire at the platoon's position. Arness and his partner reach a position behind the farmhouse and see an outside staircase leading to an open door on the second floor. Says Arness, "We crept up the stairs, threw in a couple of hand grenades, and ducked. The second they exploded, we rushed through the door and sprayed the room with gunfire. The German machine gun was now a piece of twisted metal, and 3 gunners lay sprawled around the small room." On the moonless night of February 1, Arness's platoon is ordered to reconnoiter the area between the American lines and those of the Germans. As quietly as possible, the Americans move out. Arness is walking point for the squad. It's so dark, he has trouble seeing his own feet. After some 20 minutes of the walk in the dark, Arness comes upon a vineyard, pauses, and strains to hear some sounds in the distance. Voices. German voices. Just then, a German machine gun opens up. A bullet rips into Arness's lower leg, shattering his tibia. Although the pain is excruciating, he throws himself over some vines into a ditch. Other Americans trailing him are also hit. Arness is only semi-conscious when a medic bends over him, cuts open his pant leg, pours sulfa powder into the wound, wraps the leg, and shoots Arness with morphine. Arness lies there in a semi-conscious state for what seems to him like hours. He begins to fear he's been forgotten. Terrible pain is coming back as the effects of the morphine shot begin to subside. He's almost given up hope when another medic comes upon him and gives him another shot. Stretcher bearers arrive and begin to carry him back towards the American lines. They slip crossing a ridge, and Big Jim Arness tumbles off the litter and rolls down a hillside. They race to a side, fearing he sustains further damage. Says Arnes, I told him to forget it. I was, of course, in no pain. Arnes is eventually taken to an evacuation hospital on the beach. After 10 days of fighting, his war is over.
1: I felt very fortunate to have been to get out that lucky. And you think of all the guys who didn't, you know. Well, that's all was stayed in my head.
0: Jim Arnes spends nearly a year in hospitals, undergoes several surgeries, and almost loses his leg until a new drug, penicillin, stops an infection. He's finally discharged at the end of January 1945 at the rank of corporal, with a disability pension and a Bronze Star and a Purple Heart. Arnes returns home and takes a course in radio announcing. His voice is strong, clear, and well-modulated. He gets a job at a local radio station, but surprises management when he leaves to take a trip to California with a friend who is interested in acting. The friend has a buddy in Santa Monica who introduces them to the beach and to body surfing. Arnes loves the ocean and the waves and is hooked for life. Soon he tries surfing with a board, and now he's even more stoked. His first board is 12 feet long and made of redwood. It weighs 125 pounds. Arnes enrolls in an acting class and gets a part in a play. His good looks, size, strong voice, and the ability to deliver lines in a natural manner soon have Hollywood talent scouts taking him to the studios for interviews.
1: And I wound up with a part in a play. And an agent saw it one night, and he said, asked me afterward if I had an agent. I said, no. So he said, well, let me take you to on an interview tomorrow.
2: And you're listening to Roger McGrath tell the story of actor James Arnes. And by the way, you're also listening to James Arnes as well. And what a life and what an adventure he's embarked on in this World War II battle that finds him, well, being wounded and seriously wounded, semi-conscious, jabbed with morphine, and almost loses a leg. But for the advent of penicillin, he would have. And he spent a year in and out of hospitals, and as he said, I felt fortunate to get out that lucky. And when he returns home, he's awarded a Bronze Star and a Purple Heart, having advanced to the rank of corporal, and then began his quest west to pursue his career in acting. When we come back, more of the story of James Arnes and our Hollywood Goes to War series here on Our American Stories.
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0: And we return to Our American Stories and the story of actor James Arness. And let's pick up where we last left off. You're going to be hearing from Dr. Roger McGrath. But first, here's Arness himself.
1: So I went with him over to RKO Studios on this interview and wound up with a part in this picture. It was like providential, you know. I just came in out of nowhere, and they were making a picture called The Farmer's Daughter about this family of farmers, Scandinavian farmers from Minnesota. I don't know how this ever happened to time out, but I wound up, I played one of the brothers of Loretta Young in this picture.
2: Young will win the Oscar for Best Actress. During the production, Arness has the time of his life and is making $400 a week, something like $8,000 a week in today's money. Can't believe his good fortune. When the shoot wraps, though, he's out of work. At first, this is fine with him. He has plenty of time to hang out at the beach and surf. As the months go by, with no more parts coming his way, he begins to think of paths in life other than acting. Then he gets a part in a play and meets Virginia Chapman, who is dedicated to her acting career and thinks Arness should show the same dedication to his own career. They fall in love and get married. She brings to the marriage her 18-month-old son, Craig. Arness adopts Craig, and now Jim Arness, the beach bum, fully commits himself to acting. His new dedication pays off. In the late 1940s, he gets parts in the movies Roses Are Red, The Man from Texas, and Battleground. And then he appears in four movies in 1950, including Wagon Master.
1: Things just came along. I had the same agent one day. He said, I got an interview for you over at RKO in Culver City. And some guy's doing a movie. Well, he took me over there and he ushered me into this office. And here was John Ford. And he looked me over for a couple of minutes. I wound up getting a part in this movie that he was making at the time. It was called Wagon Master. And I had a good part in that. But these kind of things just sort of came along. I didn't have to hunt them down, really. It just things sort of providentially came along.
2: By 1951, he has all the work he can handle, appearing in seven movies, including the science fiction classic, The Thing from Another World. During the next 4 years, he's in 14 more movies. His roles are ever more substantial and ever more varied. He works with John Wayne in Big Jim McLean, Island in the Sky, Hondo, and The Sea Chase. In 1955, he's offered the lead role in what will become one of the longest-running television series in history, Gunsmoke.
1: I was making a movie, and John Wayne had loaned me out to this company, and they started calling me, and I had heard that they were going to do this television show out of Gunsmoke. I had heard it on the radio many times and all. And they were looking at a whole bunch of practically every actor in town. You know, they called me one evening, or we were still on the set of this picture, and I said, well, thank you very much, but I think I'm going to pass it, you know. And so I guess they called Duke. See, I was still under contract to him, so he called me in, and he said, look, he said, you'd be crazy not to take this thing. He said it'd be just like it was with me when I was a young actor. He said, and he played in those serials that ran on Saturday afternoon and all. And I'd seen him in a number of those. We used to go up to the theater on Saturday afternoon and see his serials and Buck Rogers and those things, you know. And he really talked turkey to me. And he was thinking of my best good, and it turned out he was totally right. I would have been crazy to pass that up. You know, it turned into a 40-year job for me here, you know.
3: Good evening. My name's Wayne. Some of you may have seen me before. I hope so. I've been kicking around Hollywood a long time. I've made a lot of pictures out here. All kinds. And some of them have been westerns. And that's what I'm here to tell you about tonight. A western. A new television show called Gunsmoke. No, I'm not in it. I wish I were, though. Because I think it's the best thing of its kind that's come along. It's honest. It's adult. It's realistic. When I first heard about the show Gunsmoke, I knew there was only one man to play in it. James Arness. He's a young fella and maybe new to some of you, but I've worked with him and I predict he'll be a big star. So you might as well get used to him, like you've had to get used to me. And now I'm proud to present my friend Jim Arness.
4: I've been thinking about you, Grigo. I decided you're not fit to live.
5: Marshal, you got nothing on me. I killed those two men in self-defense.
4: Sure.
5: There ain't no court in the world to convict me. I'm an innocent man.
4: I'm not talking about hanging you.
5: But what are you talking about?
4: Grigo, I'm going out in the street, and I'm going to wait for you.
5: What for?
4: I'm going to kill you.
6: As Marshal Matt Dillon, he appears in 635 episodes. Somehow, he finds the time to appear in three more movies after he's begun the series.
1: Yeah, I watch the old shows now all the time, every day. At least half or more of the shows that we did, 625 episodes, I have never seen. At the time we made them, the first number of years we were on Saturday night, and I was out somewhere else, and on through the years, I never saw. So it's a real treat for me to see today. I realize why it was that we stayed on for so long and were popular, had an audience for that length of time.
6: Meanwhile, in January 1950, Arness moves his family into a newly built house in Pacific Palisades. In the spring, his wife, Virginia, gives birth to their daughter, Jenny. Less than 2 years later, a second son, Rolf, is born. Rolf will win a surfing championship in 1970. James Arness dies in 2011 at 88 years old.
1: My overall remembrance of my whole career, right from the farmer's daughter on, was that I've had a sense of providentiality, spanning a period of 50 years there, as in the case with Gunsmoke. And it's still out there, it's on every day, and gets a large audience. Just as one of the luckiest guys that ever came through the business, that's all. Had a marvelous life.
6: Shortly before his passing, he describes his life like an ocean voyage and says, "I've experienced my share of heavy weather, but mostly it's been smooth sailing with fair winds and following seas." He also says, "I was honored to have served in the Army for my country."
7: Jim, now that you prove how fast you are on the draw, would you tell the kids to go to bed?
4: All right, Johnny. Kids, this is Marshal Matt Dillon of Gunsmoke talking to you. Now, get to bed early and get some rest, because you don't want to miss my new CBS television show.
7: And,
4: good night.
7: Now that we got the kids in bed, it's safe to tell the adults. The show starts this Saturday night on CBS at 10 o'clock Eastern Time, right?
4: That's right,
7: Johnny. Gunsmoke. So thank you very much, Marshal.
4: Thank you.
0: And a terrific job on the production, editing, and storytelling by our own Greg Hengler. And a special thanks to Roger McGrath author of Gunfighters, Highwaymen, and Vigilantes, Violence on the Frontier. He's a U.S. Marine, a former history professor at UCLA, and a regular on the History Channel, and also a regular contributor here at Our American Stories. And what another great chapter in our Hollywood Goes to War series. As he put it, he had a sense of the providential about his life in this work and his life as an actor. And of course, he dies at the age of 88 in 2011. And as he said, I had a marvelous life, and no doubt he did. The story of Marshall Matt Dillon, a.k.a. James Arness, here on Our American Stories.
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19: 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Hi, I'm David Miller with the Bridge Community Church. 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
24: From ABC News, I'm Michelle Franzen. Iran and the U.S. trading strikes, this time in Kuwait. The Pentagon says it shot down drones targeting U.S. forces in Kuwait. Kuwaiti's airport also heavily damaged. ABC's Karen Travers has more on new remarks by President Trump.
25: In a new podcast interview that was released today, the president has said he hadn't made up his mind about making a deal with Iran or potentially going back to major combat operations and major strikes against Iran. He was asked what that would do. He said it would achieve certainty. But I do think it's important to underline here. We've heard heard the president repeatedly, every time he talks about this situation, say that Iran's military capabilities have been decimated. But what we see with these strikes overnight show that they still have capabilities to carry out something that can have deadly consequences.
1: The Senate could start voting as early as tonight on legislation to fund immigration enforcement agencies. Voting put on hold over bipartisan backlash of President Trump's so-called anti-weaponization fund, created as part of a settlement related to President Trump's IRS case. The president and DOJ have since nixed the fund after a judge put a temporary freeze on the $1.8 billion. Homeland Security Secretary Mark Wayne Mullen on Capitol Hill testifying about immigration operations, along with security preps for the World Cup, which kicks off next week. Mullen says they're ready, but there are challenges for what he likened to 78 Super Bowls across U.S. cities over the next month.
2: I feel very comfortable where we're at, and we feel like we have a zero-fail mission, but it's going to be complicated. We have 5 to 7 million visitors coming in. We have some very complicated countries that are going to be playing each other that have a tremendous amount of dislike against each other.
1: In California, a hostage standoff and bomb threat at a bank in downtown Bakersfield is over. Police say the suspect is dead. All 10 hostages were released unharmed. Police say they don't have a motive. On Wall Street, stocks ending lower today. 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
1: 7 months after President Trump commuted his sentence for identity theft and wire fraud, former Republican Congressman George Santos back in the headlines and facing a new federal investigation, this time over suspicious bets placed with a prediction market platform.
6: Back in February, Santos released this video.
17: I'm going to be there for the State of the Union in the gallery, guys.
6: At the time, Kalshi was taking bets on who would attend President Trump's State of the Union speech. Sources say Santos placed wagers tied to his own attendance, but during the address, he posted, "Watching State of the Union from an airport TV was not part of the plan." By skipping the speech, sources say he pocketed tens of thousands of dollars.
1: ABC's Sophie Flay. In California, a Sacramento man arrested and charged for allegedly attempting to bring explosive materials through airport security last weekend.
26: 49-year-old Kamani Osiande Jones was allegedly wearing a scarf covering his face and latex gloves on his hands as he tried to go through security at the Sacramento airport. In his carry-on bag, prosecutors say he had an explosive device and lighter capable of lighting the explosive, along with a knife, scissors, blades, an aerosol can, and zip ties. He also allegedly had 5 cell phones, and one of them had a 15-minute timer running and another with a message on it reading, "We will be awaiting your call." Prosecutors say the explosive device was viable and energetic, as they put it, and if it had detonated midair on a plane, it could have been catastrophic.
1: ABC's Alex Stone, Michelle Franz, and ABC News.
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0: This is Lee Habib, and this is Our American Stories, the show where America is the star and the American people, coming to you from the city where the West begins, Fort Worth, Texas. Baseball evolved from bat and ball games brought to the new country during the 17th and early 18th centuries. From the late 1850s throughout the 1860s, baseball exploded in popularity and became, as Walt Whitman famously said, our game, America's game, with the snap, go, fling of the American atmosphere. Here to tell another story is Ashley Lubinsky. Take it away, Ashley.
1: When you look back in time, there are some things that you expect to see on a battlefield, and there are some things you don't. So obviously, you will see cannonballs and other types of ammunition and weapons. And especially during the American Civil War, you find letters and photographs. Photography was an incredibly important part of documenting the war. And you would find things like pieces of uniform and other items from camps. But something you may not think about would be a baseball. But on the fields of the Battle of Shiloh, which was one of the bloodiest early clashes of the American Civil War, that's exactly what was found. A small, hand-stitched ball that was worn, weathered, and carried a simple inscription. Picked up on the Battle of Shiloh. Before the war, to give you some context, baseball, which was often written in two words, so base, space, ball, was already being played. But it wasn't yet the national pastime that we think about today. It was something that was regional, it was really popular in urban environments, and it was fragmented. So different cities played by different rules, New York had their version, Massachusetts had another. There was no universal game, it was just kind of a shared idea. But then came the Civil War. And you have to picture this. You've got young men from across the country who are brought together into these camps, Union and Confederate armies, and they brought a piece of themselves with them. And one of those things were games. So in camp, between drills, they would play baseball. And sometimes they say, even within earshot of the front lines, they played when they had the chance. So something that started as recreation became something way more. It was almost a common language. Men who had never met, who spoke with different accents, came from different states, and in some cases lived entirely different lives, could suddenly share something so simple. They shared a bat, a ball, and a set of rules that were negotiated in real time. This wasn't the baseball, though, that we know today. The ball was a lot softer. It was called a lemon peel, which was hand-stitched and uneven. The bat was called a willow, and there were no gloves. Fielders caught line drives with their bare hands. And the pitcher didn't throw overhand. He would deliver the ball underhand, much more like a toss or something in softball than a pitch. And the language that they used was different, too. So the batter was a striker. And ultimately, the game itself was less rigid, more fluid, and was shaped by whoever showed up that day. And there are, of course, a lot of stories that go along with them. There are stories of Union soldiers playing ball in camp while Confederate prisoners watched. But there are also stories of guards and prisoners joining in the same game. And there are a few, they're rare, that claim opposing sides sometimes would informally interact through shared recreation. Because even in war, there were moments, they were brief, fragile moments, when men stepped out of the conflict. Actually, it was incredibly common because they were living their lives as they moved. And so in this instance, they decided to pick up a ball instead of a musket. It's important to understand the context, though, of this battle. And that's at Shiloh in April of 1862. More than 20,000 men were killed, wounded, or missing in just 2 days. This was violence on a scale Americans had never really seen before. And yet, amidst that violence, there was a moment of levity. There was a baseball there. That recovered ball, the one that was inscribed from the battlefield, was reportedly picked up by an African-American orderly, a man who was moving through the aftermath of destruction. So it was a small object, but it carried a lot of weight. Because it tells us something essential, that even in the darkest moments of the war, soldiers carried pieces of their normal life with them. When the war ended in 1865, the soldiers who survived went home, and they brought that game with them. Men who had learned baseball in the camp introduced it to their towns and communities, and this is when rules began to standardize. Clubs formed and competitions grew. And within a generation, baseball was no longer regional, it was national. Today, at Shiloh National Military Park, that history is still alive. Not just in monuments or markers, but in motion. Teams gather on those same grounds to play vintage baseball. They wear the period uniforms, they follow the flexible rules, they catch their ball with bare hands, and they speak the language of the 1860s, of strikers and willows and gentlemen's play. And this is really neat because it gives visitors a chance to watch history unfold, but not as a battle reenactment, which is so common for a site like that, but in something quieter, a game. Because baseball during the Civil War wasn't just a pastime, it seemed a bridge between regions and people, kind of this intermediary between war and peace. And it reminds us that history isn't only found in moments of conflict, rather also in the spaces between them. On the fields of Shiloh, where thousands once fought and fell, you can still hear it if you listen closely. Not cannon fire, not marching orders, but the crack of a bat and the echo of a game that helped bring a nation back together.
0: And a terrific job on the production, editing, and storytelling by our own Greg Hengler. And just a lovely story by Ashley Lubinsky, the story of Shiloh Battlefield and the birth of modern baseball on Our American Stories. This is Lee Habib, host of Our American Stories. 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That's oas@ouramericanstories.com. We'd love to hear them and put them on the air. Our audience loves them too.
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10: There's a lot of different techniques and strategies that you can use to harass the birds in a non-lethal way to get rid of them. Effigies, hanging dead birds in a tree works. 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I will add that, you know, vultures in general are very important to our ecosystem. 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

0: This is Our American Stories, and now it's time for our Opportunity America series that's sponsored by Koch Industries. Today, we hear the story of Gwen Boyd Willis and how Koch Industries helped her get a second chance. Here's Robbie with the story.
1: Gwen Boyd Willis was born and raised in Atlanta, Georgia.
2: My mother's name was Gwendolyn Mitchell, and my father's name was Ernest Boyd. And I lost my father at 5 years old. He got killed in an automobile accident. So I was raised in a single-parent house.
1: Though life had started out a little harder than it does for most, Gwen found that with a little hard work, she would find success.
2: I was an All-American in basketball. I was a state champion in track and field. I had scholarship offers all over, but I wasn't able to go because my mother was sickly. So I had to stay home and take care of her. Then I worked at University of West Georgia College as an assistant chef to about 2005. That's when I got in trouble. I went to the ATM machine one night with a friend of mine, and when I walked up to the ATM machine, it said, "Would you like another transaction?" So I was like, ugh. Got money out the machine, and I took the ATM card, and I went shopping with the card. So maybe a month went by. Some detectives showed up at my door, and my mom came and she was like, "There's two detectives here to see you." My stomach just dropped, you know. I was like, "Oh, they got me," you know. So I went to the door. I told my mom I was going with them. So I was sitting in the back seat of the car as we was driving to the police station, and I said, "Lord, do I tell the truth?" And the Holy Spirit said, "Tell the truth." So by the time we got to the police department, before he even said anything, I said, "I did it." I did it like that. And I'm so glad that I listened to the Holy Spirit. And because of my honesty, I had 9 charges that they had against me. Because of my honesty, they dropped 5 of my charges. And when I went to court for my charges, I went in one courtroom and they did not have enough beds. So, you know, you're supposed to go to jail right away. The judge said, "Well, we don't have enough beds, so you can stay." They allowed me to stay out of jail and turn myself in August. So I was allowed to be out for 8 months because they didn't have a bed. For 8 months, how I was just preparing myself, like, oh, I got to turn myself in August to go do time at a women's detention center. I had to do 4 months, 120 days. Plus they had gave me 10 years probation. So that day came and I went. And my time in the women's detention center, man, what a place. I call it the jungle. Maybe like 50 women in one room. It's a big room with bunk beds. You don't have any privacy. But I remember before I went, the night before I left, my grandmother, she told me, she said, "Gwendolyn, you know the real reason you're going down there." I said, "No, I don't." She said, "You're going to do missionary work for the Lord." And I just, you know, just shook her off like, "Oh, okay, Grandma." Lo and behold, exactly when I got in there, I was ministering to the women. They had me singing all the time. One of the correctional officers, she was a very mean-spirited lady, very angry, bitter, and I made her my assignment before I left there. And every day when I would pass through the line, you know, we get our food, I would speak. I would come around and I'd say, hello, officer so-and-so. And I would say something nice and kind. As I started out, she wouldn't speak. Eventually, she started talking to me. She had a sick child at home. So she was dealing with that. And eventually, and I was like, well, you know, I prayed for your daughter today. I was asked how her daughter was doing. Eventually, she was talking to me, and people was like, wow, she talks to you? I remember the night before I left, she came and pulled me out to talk to me, and she thanked me for taking the time out to talk to her. Then my time came home. I was at home. I was like, so what am I going to do now? I got a call out the blue from this lady from Westwood College. And she was just giving me this whole talk. You want to go to school? And this, that, and the third. And I was like, I can't go to school. I don't have any money for that. She was like, I can get you in school. So she came to the house and we did my application and everything. And I ended up going to Westwood College to major in criminal justice administration.
1: But despite putting the work in to complete her bachelor's degree, she found that her criminal record was holding her back.
2: Every job I applied to, they would see that, you know, I have this fabulous resume, but when they check my background check, would come back with the felonies on it. And that was a lot, that was disappointment, you know, doom and gloom. And I can't tell you how many tears I've cried because I was passed over from some great jobs. Even recently, as last year, I had applied to the Fulton County Detention Center, you know, to be a counselor there, and went through the interviews. I went about 2 interviews, and they hired me. They were just waiting for my background check to come back, and I was honest and I told the lady, you know, hey, I have this on my record, but I'm in the process of getting my record pardoned. I'm waiting to hear back from the judge. And she was like, well, we'll just wait and see. So when my record came back, she was like, we can't hire you because you have this on your record. But she did encourage me to come back and apply again once I got pardoned. So yeah, I applied for various jobs, and that having that record, having those felonies on my record, stopped me from getting hired.
1: Gwen knew she wasn't who her record said she was. She was determined to get her record pardoned, and she went through the process twice, all on her own.
2: This happened back in 2005, you know. It had been sitting there all this time. I'm not that person anymore. I'm a totally different person from back then, you know. So the first time I tried, I was gathering the paperwork. It was like trying to pull a tooth because it was like I didn't get no acknowledgement. It was like I didn't get no respect. You know, it's like they don't, it feel like they don't care. When you're trying to do it on your own, I paid the money. You got to pay all these fees. And I applied, and they said no. You waiting 4 to 6 months for an answer to come back? So I went through that twice, and it came back, and they was like, no. You don't meet the qualifications for a pardon. So I had talked to a friend of mine who was a Fulton County deputy sheriff. He was like, Gwen, you're going to have to get a lawyer.
0: No doubt, Gwen Willis's record did not reflect her heart, her spirit, or what she could do out in the world. When we come back, more of our Opportunity America series, Gwen Willis's story, here on Our American Stories.
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10: Here's a look at your weather forecast, powered by weatherology.com. 82 this afternoon, under sunny skies, southeast winds 5 to 10 miles an hour. Tonight, 57. Sunshine mixed with clouds at times. Tomorrow, high temperatures reach up to 85. High temperatures reach up to 86 Friday, under partly cloudy skies. 87 Saturday, slight chance for storms. I'm staff meteorologist Derek Height. Currently, 79.
11: And we're back with Our American Stories and the story of Gwen Boyd Willis, part of our Opportunity America series. When we last left off, Gwen had applied for multiple jobs, but because of her criminal record, something she'd done 15 years ago, she faced rejection upon rejection. She then tried twice on her own to get her record pardoned and was rejected twice. Here's Robbie with the rest of the story.
12: Little did Gwen know that help would come from a very unlikely place, a pulp and paper company called Georgia Pacific.
13: My name is Michael Davis. I'm the assistant general counsel at Georgia Pacific, based out of Atlanta, Georgia. Coke Industries, which is, you know, the larger company of which Georgia Pacific is one part, has a fairly extensive pro bono practice. Georgia Justice was one of the groups that was identified as doing work that we were supportive of. You know, a big part of this effort was the company saying, we're okay with you taking time to go work on these pro bono efforts. Georgia Justice actually came over to the GP Center. Part of what they do is to assist people who have served their time with getting a pardon. So I said, that's what I'd like to do, and that's they then went over and met my client, Gwen.
14: The Georgia Justice Project, when you go for an initial interview, you go in with about 30 other people, and they go through, it's like a training course where they

0: they explain and show everything that they do to help you along with the process, but you had to be selected out of those 30 people. I was selected out of those 30 people. They chose my case. We would meet up in the conference room, and before we even would get started on my case, you know, he would sit and talk to me, ask questions about me. You know, he was wanting to know how's my health and how's my family. He showed how he was really concerned. You know, it wasn't so much as, oh, we're going to jump right in here, I'm going to get you in and get you out. People don't have to do nothing for you, you know. And even though he was doing the pro bono, it just let me know that this man is really interested, not in just my case, but he interested in what's going on in my life.
1: It was probably anywhere between, I'd say, 40 and 50 hours collectively. I mean, it doesn't sound like a lot, but it's, you know, it's an hour here, an hour there. I got to know her, got her background, and we were both sort of learning as we went about what needed to be done. Her story was absolutely fascinating. You know, she had made a mistake as a young person when she was confronted when the police came to her. She acknowledged what she'd done. She took responsibility for it. And just an amazing, amazing story about how much work she put into her education and trying to get her life back on track. She was really struggling, but she kept at it. I mean, she's just a very determined person. That certainly came through in talking to her and then seeing everything that she had done. So we then began to pull together all of the documentation that was necessary for the pardon application. Gwen is so determined that it made my job very easy, because I would say, Gwen, we need to have this document or that document, and she would go get it and produce it. I talked to the board, got an investigator assigned to her case. They then conducted the investigation, and they finally got through with their investigation and let her know in August that she had in fact received her her pardon.
0: Man, yes, I actually went to Bible study, that, you know, small gathering of people, and I came home and I took my dog out that night and went to the mailbox. I saw that it was a letter from the state of Georgia. So I came back in the house. I was nervous. I was like, oh. I didn't know what it was, but I still was nervous. So I sat down and I opened it. And when I opened it, I saw it was these big old letters in black, bold letters that said pardon. I didn't even read the paper. I just saw that I got my pardon. I just saw that. That was it. The big bold letters and pardon. And I just sat there and I was crying. Oh, I cried. I mean, I cried hard, tears from my heart, but they were tears of joy. And it, you know, it's just, as I sat there, I began to think about everything I had went through, all the no's from jobs. I thought about, just, you know, having a record, a stigma comes with it. So people automatically look at you in a negative way. And it felt like a burden was lifted off of me. A weight was lifted off of me. I mean, I'm free. I got a new clean slate. And then I began to read what it said. And just the wording of the pardon. I mean, it's so amazing. You know, everything has been re-established back to me that was taken away from me. You know, everything has been forgiven. You know, my record has been forgiven. And that's just, I'm so elated. I was just lost for words, you know, just.
1: When I met with her here, I mean, she was, I won't say she was a changed person, but you could just tell a weight had been lifted from her shoulders. She was excited at the possibilities that were now in front of her.

0: You weren't expecting that, huh?
1: And no, we were not expecting that. You were listening to a joyful and triumphant Gwen Willis. People don't have to do nothing for you, Gwen said. I was forgiven. I was so elated. I was lost of words. And then she sang that song for us. We know your struggles, Gwen. We do. And we love you for how you dealt with them and endured them. And that laugh, my goodness, we all wish we had one like that. But we can't make it up. That's real. That's you. And thank you for sharing all that you shared. Thank you, Robbie, for the great job you did on this. Thank you to the folks at Georgia Pacific and, of course, the folks at Koch Industries. More than 65,000 people across America are employed by Koch, and there's a good chance that their work intersects with your own story in some way. 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Gwen Willis's story, a part of our Opportunity America series here on Our American Stories.
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0: This is Lee Habib, and this is Our American Stories. Up next, another installment of our Story of Us, Story of America series with Hillsdale College professor and author of the terrific book, Land of Hope, Dr. Bill McClay. After America defeated Spain in the rather lopsided Spanish-American War, questions began to be asked about our place abroad. But questions swirled domestically as well. After all, the Industrial Revolution had brought about tremendous changes, some good and some not so good, but tremendous nonetheless. Let's get into the story. Take it away, Bill.
1: The two decades after the Spanish-American War are best known for the reform movements that occurred in reaction to the Industrial Revolution. The urbanization that occurred, centralization, immigration, and that great concentration of wealth and power resulting in all of these changes. But the reformers were not solely concentrated on the many problems that plagued America's cities. The impetus for reform also sprang from the nation's small towns, from our national farmlands and our farmers, a group of Americans known best for their self-reliance, though they were under intense pressure, not just from declining and depressed crop prices, but railroads, bankers, creditors, grain elevator operators, and a multitude of middlemen who made it ever more complicated for them to get their crops to market. In short, farm life itself was not as simple as it used to be, and it would never be again. From a growing coalition of farmers, unorganized at first, was birthed a protest movement of sorts, the People's Party, or as they were also known, the populists. They threw their support behind a former two-term congressman from Nebraska named William Jennings Bryan. William Jennings Bryan was a mere 36 years old, but a talented public speaker with a special talent for moving audience and doing so with the same gifts that great evangelists throughout history have possessed, deploying rhetoric with deep Christian and biblical overtones and themes, often rousing audiences to tears and great cheers. And always the moral center of his speeches was about the poor, the downtrodden, farmers facing hard times. But he also focused on the working classes, the merchants, small town, Main Street business owners, struggling to make ends meet. And then there was the issue of silver. Gold was the standard of value for all of our currency, with the value of a dollar directly correlated to a specific weight of gold. Any attempts to do the same thing with silver were not just controversial, but met with fierce resistance by most bankers and most business owners too. The fear, of course, was simple, that the currency would be thereby devalued. Bryan saw an opportunity, attacking that resistance to alternatives to gold as greed and stinginess. His speech at the 1896 Democratic Convention in Chicago was a sharp critique, one delivered with a pastor's fire and sense of moral urgency. I come to speak to you in defense of a cause as holy as the cause of liberty, the cause of humanity. When this debate is continued, a motion will be made to lay upon the table the resolution offered in commendation of the administration and also the resolution in condemnation of the administration. I shall object to bringing this question down to a level of persons. The individual is but an atom. He is born, he acts, he dies. But principles are eternal, and this has been a contest of principle. Never before in the history of this country
2: has there been witnessed such a contest as that through which we have just passed. Never before in the history of American politics has a great issue been fought out as this issue has been by the voters of a great party.
1: Brian then goes on expanding on the very definition of businessman and business interests.
2: When you come before us and tell us that we're about to disturb your business interests, we reply that you have disturbed our business interests by your court. We say to you that you have made the definition of a businessman too limited in its application. The man who is employed for wages is as much a businessman as his employer. The attorney in a country town is as much a businessman as the corporation counsel in a great metropolis. The merchant at the crossroads store is as much a businessman as the merchant of New York. The farmer who goes forth in the morning and toils all day, who begins in the spring and toils all summer, and who by the application of brain and muscles and the natural resources of the country creates wealth, is as much a businessman as the man who goes upon the board of trade and bets upon the price of grain. The miner who goes down 1,000 feet into the earth or climbs 2,000 feet upon the cliff and brings forth from their hiding places the precious metals to be poured into the channels of trade are as much businessmen as the few financial magnates who are in the back room corner of the money of the world. We come to speak for this broader class
1: of businessmen. Brian wasn't finished. There are two ideas of government. There are those who believe that if you just legislate to make the well-to-do prosperous, that their prosperity will leak through on those below. The democratic idea has been that if you legislate to make the masses prosperous, their prosperity will find its way up and through every class that rests upon it. You come to us and tell us that the great cities are in favor of the gold standard. I tell you that the great cities rest upon these broad and fertile prairies.
2: Burn down your cities and leave off arms, and your cities will spring up again as if by magic. But destroy off arms, and the grass will grow in the streets of every city of the country.
1: And here is how Brian closed this powerful speech. If they dare to come out in the open field and defend the gold standard as a good thing, we shall fight them
2: to the uttermost. Having behind us the producing masses of this nation and the world, supported by the commercial interests, the laboring interests, and the toilers everywhere, we will answer their demand for a gold standard by saying to them,
1: you shall not press down upon the brow of labor this crown of thorns. You shall not crucify mankind on a cross of gold. But as Brian spoke these words, he also raised his arms to his side, projecting an image of himself as the crucified Christ. And the crowd ate it up, going absolutely wild. His speech and showmanship may have played to the convention crowd, but Brian's Republican opponent, William McKinley, was able to portray him as a political activist of the wildest sort, one with the spirit of a communist. The tactic would win McKinley the election over the Nebraska populace, but by a slim margin, 51-48%. Most historians regard the 1896 election as a win for the urban and industrial forces of the nation over agricultural and rural values. But there was something greater going on. A movement had been born, birthed by radical protests with ordinary working people, farmers and merchants and workers of all kind. How far that movement had come, capturing a major party and coming close to beating the Republican candidate, was almost as significant as how fast it all had happened. It turns out that Bryan won more votes, 6.5 million, than any candidate in American history, except for McKinley's performance that year, 7.1 million. The fact was, there was little reason to believe this Reform Party was some kind of blip, but to gain enough traction to win the presidency, the Reform torch would have to be taken up by the progressive movement, which included a more middle-class and professional dimension.
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15: From ABC News, I'm Michelle Franzen. President Trump maintains that Iran wants to finalize a deal, even as the Pentagon confirmed it shot down Iranian drones attempting to attack U.S. forces in Kuwait. The president brushing off concerns it could jeopardize the ceasefire.
16: I'd say in that part of the world, ceasefire is when you're shooting in a more moderate manner.
15: ABC's Selena Wang has more on rising tensions and a war that is dragging into a fourth month.
17: The president said this was going to be a 4 to 6 week war. We have way blown past that deadline. We're in this tenuous ceasefire, yet the U.S. and Iran continue to exchange fire, not to mention the president for weeks now has been saying that we're close to a deal with Iran, but we have seen lots of whiplash starts and stops.
15: Primary races across states yesterday, including California. Results for the top two candidates in the mayoral race in L.A. are still being tallied. ABC political director Avery Harper has more.
11: When you look at the vote count, and at last check, Karen Bass was at about 35% of the vote. Spencer Pratt was just behind her at about 30. And then that progressive councilwoman, Nithya Raman, she was at about 22% of the vote. There's a little bit of a quirk in California in that votes will still be counted as long as they are postmarked by Election Day and they are received within 7 days of Election Day. So it could be a while before we actually know who is going to go up against Karen Bass.
15: The governor's race is also still undecided in that state. New details in the hours-long standoff at a bank in Bakersfield, California that ended in the death of a suspect who said he had a bomb. FBI special agent in charge Sid Patel identifying the suspect as Anthony Scott Searles Harris.
18: He was no stranger to law enforcement and has a criminal history of using weapons to commit violent offenses. In 2014, he was charged with sex acts with a child under 14. He's a registered sex offender.
15: Police say the 10 hostages were released unharmed. You're listening to ABC News.
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15: In Southern California, authorities arrested a CEO accused of illegally selling U.S. computer technology to Iran.
21: Jamshid Ghomi is a CEO of an Iran-based technology company. Federal agents have been seen at his $35 million mansion in Newport Beach, California. Federal prosecutors say Ghomi has been illegally selling U.S. computer technology to the Iranian government. They say he was acquiring sophisticated networking, security, and encryption equipment and was selling it to Iranian customers, including for the Iranian regime. Nuclear and military needs. He allegedly moved millions of dollars from Iran accounts into his U.S. bank account. Ghomi is charged with conspiracy to violate the International Emergency Economic Powers Act. Alex Stone, ABC News.
15: Ukraine strikes Russia deep within its own territory in a major city gearing up for an economic conference that's organized by President Vladimir Putin. Video of those drone strikes showing plumes of smoke billowing above St. Petersburg. Here's ABC's Patrick Riebel.
22: Ukraine is now mounting long-range drone strikes like this weekly, and Russia appears largely powerless to stop them. That is increasingly bringing the war home to Russians, and we are seeing a shift in the mood in Russia. Doubts about the war are leaking out. That doesn't mean that Vladimir Putin is close to stopping the war, but it is denting his sense of invulnerability.
15: A member of the Trump administration is also expected to attend the economic forum. I'm Michelle Franzen, ABC News.
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0: This is Lee Habib, and this is Our American Stories, and we tell stories about everything here on this show. And our favorite stories to tell are just ordinary American redemption stories, second chances, even third chances that this country allows people to have and to pursue. It's a beautiful part of our nature. Centoya Brown served 15 years of a life sentence for killing a 43-year-old real estate agent when she was 16 years old after being forced into prostitution by a man called Cutthroat. The now married Brown Long has never denied her crime, but alleges she acted out of self-defense. Here's Centoya to share her story.
1: So I was born Fort Campbell, Kentucky, which is a military base right on the line, Kentucky, Tennessee. And I was raised there in Clarksville by my adoptive parents. My father was military, and my mother, she was a teacher. I was really my dad's sidekick when I was younger. I considered sidekick, I guess he would consider it apprentice, because anytime he would build something, I always had to go fetch him the tools. I guess it was pretty convenient for him, but those were one of my favorite pastimes with my dad, is helping him build stuff, helping him fix stuff around the house. And my mother, it was the same. Whenever my father retired from the military, he actually started driving trucks, so he would be gone for long periods of time. So it would just be my mom and me, and she was really into gardening. I wasn't, but I did enjoy kind of just hanging outside with her, watching her plant. So up until the point that I turned 16, I thought school was the worst possible thing to have ever happened to me in my life. I should have been really great in school. I was smart. I was always getting good grades. But for some reason, I was always finding myself in the principal's office. Whether that was because I didn't want the teacher to help me with work, I just wanted to figure it out for myself. Whether I had a smart remark for the teacher, just any little thing would get me sent to the principal's office and found myself getting suspended. I believe I was 11 when I was first expelled from school. I had brought a bottle of No-Dose to class, which is caffeine pills. I had found them in my sister's husband's truck. He had left the truck there whenever he was deployed, and they went to Hawaii, and I was just playing around one day and found these caffeine pills, took them to school for show and tell, and next thing I know, I was expelled for zero tolerance drug policies. I didn't consider them to be a drug, didn't know they were a drug, but that didn't matter. I was kicked out of school and couldn't return to public school. It seemed like they were just really looking for an excuse, so part of me wasn't necessarily surprised, and it really just added to that feeling that, you know, I just wasn't wanted there and it wasn't a place for me. I never really fit. I was kind of an outcast. Like I said, when I was growing up, my dad would always tell me all the stories about him, you know, in war and what he did when Charlie was coming at 3 o'clock and how they did. And so I thought, okay, well, this is a game that I want to play with my friends. And so my neighbor, my friend from down the street, and some other kids in the neighborhood, we were all together playing random games, you know, bubblegum in a dish and any, mini, miny, mo. And I said, well, how about this new game? Let's play war. And they were like, well, what is that? I said, well, we're all going to get some rocks. You stand on that side of the street. We're going to stand on this side of the street. And we're just going to throw them at each other and see what happens. And that's what we did. And I ended up picking up the biggest rock that I could that I found. Why, I don't know. But I threw it, and it hit my neighbor square in the forehead. And that was the moment that I knew I'm about to get in trouble. Like, this has gone horribly wrong. And she just started bleeding and screaming, and then everybody was like, this is all your fault. And I was like, wait a minute, you all wanted to play. I thought we were having fun. So after that, nobody's parents really wanted their kids playing with me. And of course, I got in trouble. My dad, he kind of understood, but it was just, I think that was like one of the turning points when I kind of lost a lot of friends. So going to alternative school was a completely different experience. These kids had been involved in the justice system already. Most of them were on probation of some kind. Many of them had already been to facilities, and they returned back from the facilities to go to this school. They smoked freely. Some of them did drugs freely. I had never been around that because I was raised in a military community. A lot of the kids that I was around were kids of military families. You just don't do that. And what was different for me being in this alternative school around these kids is these kids didn't judge me. They didn't make me feel like an outcast. They didn't make me feel like I wasn't wanted or I had to be this or be that to fit in with them. And so I really found that, oh, this is kind of where I fit. Like, this is a place for me. So we all decided to skip school. And sometimes when we skip school, we would just ride the city bus around town, walk around downtown, and just see whatever we could get into. But this day, Samantha says, you know, my mom, she's not home. We can go to my house and we could just hang out. And we're like, okay, cool. And when we get there, she's like, oh man, I forgot my key. And she's like, no worries, no worries. My bedroom window is open. So she opens the window and I'm the smallest one there. So they push me through the window and I unlock the door. It is her house, but when her mother come home, she didn't feel that we were supposed to be in the house. She was very upset. Some things she claimed were missing from the house that were stolen. And I mean, I don't know if anybody stole it or not. I can't be accountable for the other people that was with me, but we all ended up being charged, not only for breaking and entering, but for theft of property.
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0: And we continue with Our American Stories and with Centoya Brown's story. Let's pick up where we last left off with Centoya being charged with breaking and entering and theft of property after skipping school with friends and then going to one of her girlfriend's homes where her mother would end up filing charges. Here's Centoya.
1: So after I was charged with my other three co-defendants, that's bad when you say co-defendants when you're talking about a 12-year-old, but I actually had to go to juvenile court. And this was my first time ever in a courtroom. My father, he had to pay for an attorney to represent me. So I spent some time in juvenile detention, and the attorney ended up getting a deal where I got out and I was on probation. So whenever I went to the court, one of the first things they do is they send you for a mental evaluation. And so they're in this facility, which I definitely didn't feel like I fit in, because this was like a real deal mental facility. You had people who were struggling with autism. You had people who had Down syndrome. You had people with schizophrenia. It was kind of scary to be in there. And again, couldn't be around my parents, couldn't contact my parents. And what I found comforted me there was this woman who was teaching some of the girls there how to crochet. And I started learning, and that was something that would calm me. So I just brought my crochet stuff to class, and I would sit there and crochet whenever I finished with my work. Well, one day I went to lunch, and I remember that I had forgot my purse. And so I went back into the classroom to get my purse, and I saw that the teacher had been in my purse, and she was actually going through it, and she was pulling out the yarn saying, "You're not supposed to be doing this." And I said, "Well, you're not supposed to be in my stuff." And I said, "Give me that." And I took it out of her hand, and all of a sudden she started screaming and hollering, calling for the SRO. Next thing I know, he's coming in, and she's saying, "I assaulted her." And I said, "I didn't assault her. I took my stuff out of her hand." They said, "Well, did you snatch it?" I said, "Well, yes, it's mine." They said, "Well, that's assault." And so I ended up getting charged with assault. I had my probation violated, and I was returned back to the facility, but this time I was put in state custody. So 2 months after I had turned 13. And in state custody, you can have an indeterminate sentence or a determinate sentence. I was indeterminate, meaning whenever they felt like they wanted to let me go back home to my parents is when I would go. So I ended up spending a year and a half in state custody. And to be honest with you, the only reason I got out is because my mother had got fed up, and she had threatened to actually file a suit against the state whenever they had allowed for my picture to be placed in a newspaper. So I was 15 when I finally got out of state custody, and it was on the ride home back from Nashville to Clarksville that my mom tells me that they'd been divorced. And the whole time she had been telling me, you know, he's gone to the store, he's at his friend's house, he's in the backyard working on the pool. It was all a lie. Like, he had been gone that whole entire time, but she didn't want it to affect my progress in the program. She didn't want it to overwhelm me or distract me from doing what I needed to do to come home. So that was a pretty big bomb that was dropped on me first thing. Then all of a sudden, here's this man that I know absolutely nothing about, who apparently they had been friends from when she used to live in New York, and now they were talking on the phone for hours and hours and hours, and he came to visit there at the house, and when he came to visit, it's not like he was being a visitor. He was telling me what I needed to do and trying to order me around, and I was just like, "Hold up, wait a minute. And so I said, "Well, you know what? Fine, I'll just go back and hang out with my friends that I met when I was on the run from state custody." And that's when I ran away. So I called up some friends that I had met while I was on the run in Nashville. And when I say friends, these are older women. These women are in their mid-20s, and I was just 15 years old. And they came and they got me. They welcomed me back. And there I was, back living the life that I had lived on the run before. And that meant you know, having sex with adult men and that being normalized, that being permitted and even encouraged by the adults that I was around, which is something completely, completely different from what I had been raised with. But, I mean, it had become the norm for me. That also meant that I was getting high every day. I was smoking weed every single day. And that was the time that I had actually met my trafficker, is during that time, when I was 16 years old. So I met Cut at a gas station here in Nashville, and I actually met him. I was riding with friends who were looking for another man who had just raped me, and they were gonna, you know, take out some revenge on him and confront him about what he'd done. And we stopped at the gas station, and I wanted some Newports. And so I walked up to this guy and was like, "Do you have a Newport?" And he was like, "No." And he offered to give me $5 to get a pack if I would give him my number. So I did. After that, you know, we started talking on the phone. He started coming to pick me up and hang out with me, and I just pretty much just fell head over heels within a matter of days for this stranger, this older guy who did not have good intentions for me at all. But all that I saw when I was with him was that he listened to me. You know, in my mind at that time, it was like, wow, like, he's really interested in me. No one really pays me this level of attention. No one really cares about, you know, my life story, my thoughts, my feelings, what I'm into. But here, he's just like completely absorbed into it. Now I understand that he was looking, you know, for things that he could manipulate. He was looking for things that he could exploit. He was listening because he needed to find out how he could really get into my head and play me. So when you're on the run, you know, you can't necessarily just go get a job. I didn't have an ID or a license or anything like that. I didn't have my birth certificate. Couldn't really make money by any kind of legal means. But one of the women that I was staying with, her boyfriend was actually a drug dealer. And so there I was selling drugs in this project in North Nashville at the age of 16. But really just dove headfirst into it. So whenever I would go out, when Cut would send me out to go get money, he'd always send me with his gun. I had never shot a gun, didn't really anticipate ever having to use it. It was just something where, you know, I had it, I knew I had it. It was just a safety measure. But he always had it, the safety was off, there was a bullet in the chamber. He said, if something ever happens, just squeeze the trigger. So that time, this guy had picked me up in this little white truck. He had got me something to eat, and while we're sitting there waiting on the food to come, that's when he had asked me, you know, was I up for any action? So I ended up going back to his house with him. And while we was there, you know, I kept trying to, like, stall because he started acting weird. Like, he started showing me guns. On the drive there, he was telling me how he used to be a sharpshooter in the military. And it's like, why does he feel the need to tell me all of these things?
0: And you're listening to Centoya Brown's story, and one bad choice after another, and just some really bad choices by the system, too, and by authorities, and bad rulemaking and enforcement that almost makes no sense. And you combine all that with a girl who finds out dad's gone, and then she's gone, and then in come the predators, and one named Cut, short for cutthroat. And she loved that he listened to her, but of course he was listening for a reason. He was getting into her mind. He was looking for things he could manipulate, things he could exploit. That's why he listened, said Centoya. When we come back, more of this story, a remarkable redemption story, Centoya Brown's story, here on Our American Stories.
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5: Here's a look at your weather forecast, powered by weatherology.com. 82 this afternoon, under sunny skies. Southeast winds, 5 to 10 miles an hour. Tonight, 57. Sunshine mixed with clouds at times. Tomorrow, high temperatures reach up to 85. High temperatures reach up to 86 Friday, under partly cloudy skies. 87 Saturday, slight chance for storms. I'm staff meteorologist Derek Height. Currently, it's 79 degrees.
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7: And we continue with Our American Stories and Centoya Brown's story. Let's pick up where we last left off with 16-year-old Centoya at the home of a man who had picked her up for, as he called it, action. She said he was acting weird and showing her his guns and talking about how he was a sharpshooter. Here's Centoya.
8: Why does he feel the need to tell me all of these things? He tried to tell me that he wrote the song by Lee Greenwood, proud to be an American, which obviously I knew that was a lie. Like, it was really strange, it was really uncomfortable. And like, with him talking about this gun, then when we got to the house, you know, showing me this gun, it's like I felt that he was trying to intimidate me. And at that point, I just wanted to leave. So I kept trying to stall. So I said, well, you know what, I'm just gonna go up and I'm just gonna pretend like I'm asleep. I'm gonna ask him if I can have a nap real quick. And so that's what I did. And while I was laying there pretending like I was asleep, he kept getting up and going into the next room, then coming back, just like staring at me, like looking over at me, going into the bathroom, going to the next room. And like this whole time, like, I'm just freaking out. I'm like, what is he doing? Like, what's really going on? There was a moment like when he had got into the bed and he had reached over and grabbed me, and I was like, ah, and I was, you know, it was a little bit more emphatic than just like, you know, somebody who is really sleeping that may just kind of shrug away. And I'm like, oh, he knows I'm pretending now. Now he's going to be pissed off. And he rolls over and I'm thinking he's reaching for something. And all this is happening, like all these thoughts are happening, like within the space of like 2 seconds. And that's just a small fraction of the thoughts. Like, I can't even explain like how my mind was just racing at that time. Just panic was just really setting in. And he goes and I see his body turn, and that's when I had grabbed the gun out of the nightstand, out of the purse that was on the nightstand, and I shot him. It was like this pop. And then it was like quiet. So I went back to the hotel room.

0: and Cut was there in the room, and I came in and I was like, I think I just killed somebody. And he was like, what? Like, he thought I was playing. I was like, I'm so serious. I just shot someone. And like, he didn't believe me, but he just told me to go wipe down the car, wipe down the truck, and park it in the Walmart parking lot. And so that's what I did. So we were laying down, and the cops knock on the door, and so they come in with these shotguns and like these big old guns pointed at me, like cocking these guns. So I was tried there in the juvenile court. They had a transfer hearing about November. So I actually sat there and, you know, told the judge everything that had happened, you know, in the hopes that she would see, okay, well, this isn't, like, this wasn't a malicious situation. This isn't something that she should be prosecuted for murder for. I'll just keep her in the juvenile system and treat her. But then you have the district attorney who was saying, no, like, she's incorrigible. There's nothing else that you can do for her. She needs to be tried as an adult. And as a matter of fact, I believe all of this was premeditated. 2 weeks after the hearing, I was called down to the visitation area, and I was told by my public defender that I was tried as an adult, that I was going to be transferred. And I felt like the world just like fell from beneath me, because now I went from, okay, maybe I'll spend 3 years in a treatment facility here going through DCS again, to know I may end up spending the rest of my life in prison. So I was taken to the adult jail, to CCA. I had to be housed in segregation, just basically stuck in a box until my trial. And my trial didn't happen until 2 years after I first went to the adult jail. Very difficult, because you can't like talk to people on a regular basis. You can't have visitation with your family, phone calls, anything like that. So the trial lasted several days, and I think it was like 6 hours they took to deliberate. And they came back in. I started looking at them, each and every one, as they came in, because I'm like, I need any kind of sign. I need to know, what are they about to tell me? And like, none of them would look at me. And this one guy, the only black guy who was on the jury, like, he just like kind of just shook his head and hung his head. And that's when I knew. I was like, yep, it's not good. And they convicted me of first degree murder and sentenced me to life in prison on the spot. Automatic life sentence. I didn't cry. I didn't hold my head down or anything. And then when I got into my cell, I just broke down. It was nighttime by that time. And I just remember crying and praying. And I said, God, if you get me out of here, I'll tell the world about you. Like, you know, just let him know. I'll do anything if you just get me out of here. Please don't let me spend the rest of my life in prison. So there was about 2 weeks between the time that I was convicted and sentenced until I was actually transported to the prison. And during that time, some of the women who had already been to prison and who were back in the county, they were trying to coach me and tell me, well, this is how you need to carry yourself. And you need to walk around like this when you walk on the compound, and make sure your head's held high. And let me show you how to throw a punch. And so they were going through all this, and I'm thinking, oh man, like, it's going to be rough. Like, I'm thinking visions of, you know, the show Oz and every prison movie that I've ever watched. It's like, man, like, this is no joke. And, you know, I start stuffing my face with Pop-Tarts and pretzel pieces, thinking I got to buff up because, you know, I'm headed to the big house. And I get there, and it's like a college campus, like, you know, and I'm like, well, this is not what I expected. I mean, it was more psychological warfare and psychological oppression, more psychological attacks than there was like the physical attacks. But I actually found that like that was worse. So, you know, my attorney had told me before I had ever got to the prison, he was like, you know, you can go in there, you can start acting all crazy, and I mean, you can do that life sentence, or you can go in there, you can take every program that they accept you into, you can act like you have some sense, and you can have a chance at getting out of prison someday. And by the grace of God, I ended up getting into the college course, came out of prison with not one but two degrees. So Mrs. Seabrooks was the principal there at the prison, but what I will always appreciate most about Miss Seabrooks is that she was the person, the first person that told me, God's not going to let you out of here until you come to Him. You will not be free until you come to Christ. And at that time, I had just like fallen into this state where I didn't even believe anymore. At least I said I didn't believe. Really, I was just angry because I felt that, you know, I did what I was told in Sunday school, and God, He didn't hold up His end of the bargain. And so I just can't be true. But really, I was just upset. And at the time, I just brushed it off. I was like, nah, Ms. Seabrooks, that's not how the law works. I'll get out when my attorneys argue before the appellate court, and the appellate court overturns my sentence. And she said, all right, I'm telling you what I know.
1: And you're listening to Santoya Brown talking about her sentence, the mindset that she had to adopt, and some people who started to care about her. She talked about the psychological attacks, which, as she put it, were worse than any potential physical attacks. And this one lady, Miss Seabrooks, who kept telling her that God had the answers for her, she was putting her faith in law and lawyers. When we return, more of Santoya Brown's remarkable life story, a great redemption story here on Our American Stories.

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12: 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Just me, my sister, and my mom. 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

0: And we continue here with Our American Stories and with Cyntoia Brown's story. Let's pick up where we last left off. It's 2006, and Cyntoia Brown has just been convicted of aggravated robbery and first-degree murder for killing 43-year-old real estate agent Johnny Allen. While in prison, she began going to college. We had just heard her principal had once told Cyntoia that she needed to know Christ if she ever expected to leave. But Cyntoia put her faith in the law and the process. Here's Cyntoia with the rest of the story.
1: So, when I was first arrested, all over the news, I was painted as this horrible person. Like, the news just vilified me. I was this dangerous individual. The streets were safer without me. But my attorney had actually met a documentary filmmaker through one of her other cases and had invited him to come in and start filming my process through the court system and interviewing me. And he took all those interviews and he created a documentary. And, you know, a lot of people, like, started writing me from that and just, like, being really supportive. And I started noticing, like, even within the media, like, kind of like that tide was changing. There was some support for me. All of a sudden, I get this letter from a man in Texas. So I read the letter, I open it up, and immediately the thing that stood out was that the edges of the letter was burnt. And, okay, that was the second thing I noticed. The first thing I noticed is that he was really fine, because he had sent these two pictures of himself. And so I ended up writing him, because something was like, I'm going to write him back. I need to write him back. And from that one letter, we started writing several letters. We started talking on the phone. He started telling me about Christ, which you have to know that everyone else who would try to tell me about Jesus, I brushed it off. I dismissed it. I didn't want to hear it. But there was something about when Jamie was talking to me about him. So we continued writing. Not long after that, I won him over. And we just decided that no matter what happened, no matter what the court said, God said I was going to get out, and we were going to walk in that faith, and we were going to trust in that. And we weren't going to focus on the appeals, because my very last appeal had been denied. We weren't going to focus on what the lawyer said. We were just going to focus on the Lord. We were going to focus on building a relationship with Him. And when we kept our focus there, all of a sudden things started picking up on the outside. Things started picking up with the appeal. The appeal that was closed in the federal court, it all of a sudden opened back up. 6 months after he first wrote me and told me what he said, I look on the news and it's a trending topic. I look on the news and people all over the world from all walks of life are now talking about Free Cyntoia. And Jamie said, are you surprised? And I'm like, well, yeah. And he said, what did I tell you about my God? And I was like, well, I know what you said and I believe it, but it's like, it's happening. He said, I told you what he said. Like, he doesn't lie. And it's like, it just gave me goosebumps. And that was just one thing. Months after that, Jamie and our pastor, Minister Tim McGee, he said that I was going to get a date in March. He said he didn't know what kind of date it was. He didn't know if it was an out date or what date, but it was something that was going to lead to me getting out, something that was necessary to me getting out. And we said, okay. So March comes by, first week goes by, second week till March goes by, nothing, no word, no anything. And then in that third week of March, Jamie had an encounter with the Holy Spirit. And I remember calling him and he just said, you're coming home. And he started crying, and my husband, like, he doesn't cry, like, he's a man's man, like, you know, jiu-jitsu champion, like, he's not sitting here crying on the phone with no one, but he just broke down. He said, God is bringing my wife home. I was like, oh, okay, did the lawyer call you? He's like, no. I said, oh, did you see something on the news? He said, no. I said, well, oh, okay, yeah, baby, I'm coming home. He says, no. You're coming home. God told me. I heard it clear as day. The next week comes. It's the last week of March. getting down to the wire. And all of a sudden, March 30th, my attorneys call Jamie and say, we got a date for a hearing. And the hearing that they're talking about is one that less than 1% of people get for clemency petitions. It's next to impossible to get a hearing with the parole board, and I got one. And we got that date, March 30th. At the conclusion of the hearing, I ended up getting 4 votes for me to be granted clemency, and then 2 votes for me not to be granted clemency. So at this time, the governor of Tennessee was Bill Haslam, and so it was up to him to make the decision. And, you know, I thank God that I had Jamie there, was like, you need to remember that he is not the one making the decision. God has made the decision, and he's already said what's going to happen. And you need to make sure that your faith is in him, not in the process, not in what anybody else down here on this earth is doing or saying. You need to trust what God has said. And I said, you're right. And when I tell you, like, that is so much easier said than done. So it was a struggle. It was a struggle for Jamie as well. It was a true test of faith. At one point, you know, Jamie was like, there has to be something, like something more, you know, that we need to be doing, you know, with our faith. There's something more with our relationship, you know, with Christ that we're not doing, because, like, why is it there's nothing? Why is it we're going through this wilderness period? And so Jamie decided, I've got to step out on faith. He sold everything that he owned in Texas. And when I tell you everything, I mean everything. All in the space of one day, he had gotten rid of his Mercedes. He had gotten rid of his Bentley, which was his dream car. He had gotten rid of every stitch of furniture in his condo. And I remember just boo-hooing, crying. I said, you don't have a bed to sleep on? What are you going to sleep on? He said, you don't get it. He said, you don't understand. He said, I am going to get my wife. I'm going to move to Tennessee and get my wife because God says you're coming out. And I believe him, so I'm going to act accordingly. So he sold everything and he moved up to Tennessee. And a couple weeks after that is when my attorneys got the call from the governor's office, from the lieutenant governor, that the governor wanted to meet with him. And he met with them. He let them know that he was going to grant me clemency. So one of the things that I learned, you know, even from me sitting in prison, seeing people come back and forth, in and out of those doors, is the thing that made the people who stayed out different from the people who came back and forth in was these are the people who understood, like, what really went into that action, what really went into that night that ended up with me getting charged. What are the real impacts of what I've done? And, you know, by going through that thought process, you really understand, like, how your actions affect other people. And until you understand that your actions do affect other people, until you understand, you know, we live in community with one another. We have to be accountable, not just for our own actions, but we have to be accountable to each other. Like, you're not going to learn how to live in the free world. You're not going to learn how to be successful as a citizen. You're not going to be successful as a person. Like, how can you have any healthy relationships? How can you have any kind of healthy dealings, whether it be personal, business, or otherwise, if you don't get that basic concept? So we actually got married while I was still incarcerated. Unbeknownst to me, he had already picked out a ring with my mom. My mom had went to Texas. He flew her out to Texas for a Cowboys versus Texans game. They, you know, him and her, like, they had already had this planned out where Tim was going to pick me up in the van with Jamie, and then Tim was going to do the ceremony right there on the spot. All this, that, and the other. But when, you know, they came with the news to say that I was getting out of prison, that's when he told me all about that. And I was like, oh, how sweet. We don't have to wait. And so, so he was like, what do you mean we don't have to wait? I said, oh, we don't have to wait. We can do this now. He said, well, how are we going to do it now? I said, not to worry. Don't worry. I'll take care of it.
0: And what a laugh. And that is Centoya Brown telling her story. And what a love story, folks. Yeah, just you can't imagine someone doing that kind of thing for you. Free Centoya is the book, My Search for Redemption in the American Prison System. I urge you to get it. And if you have anybody in your family struggling with the law, struggling with drugs, struggling with life itself, this is a book worth reading. Centoya Brown's story here on Our American Stories.
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17: On this vote, the yeas are 250.
16: For the first time since the war with Iran began, House lawmakers passing a war powers resolution to limit President Trump's use of U.S. forces without a declaration of war or authorization. That vote, symbolic, but shows a growing number of Democrats and Republicans now who don't agree with the president's handling of the war, now in its fourth month. President Trump telling reporters he believes a deal with Iran is getting closer and brushed off concerns that the ceasefire won't hold after the Pentagon shot down Iranian drones targeting U.S. forces in Kuwait.
17: On this, yeah, we could go another 2-3 weeks and just wipe everybody out. I'd rather not do that. Very easy to do. They're ready to do. They want to do it. But if we can get something down in writing which will accomplish the same thing without killing everybody, I'd like to do that.
16: In the wake of another Supreme Court decision that weakened parts of the Civil Rights Act, justices issued a decision today in an Alabama case allowing the state to use a 2023 congressional map for midterms elections. California's primary race for the L.A. mayor is still being tallied. Incumbent Karen Bass receiving enough votes to move on to November's runoff election. But Republican Spencer Pratt leads other candidates to become the opposing candidate. ABC political director Avery Harper has more.
18: It is a warning shot to Karen Bass, the fact that she has to go to a runoff at all. It hasn't been for, at least a couple of decades that an incumbent mayor in Los Angeles has had to go to a runoff because they did not clear that 50%. Threshold. And we know this is all coming amid widespread criticism of Karen Bass's handling of those fires in L.A. that just devastated parts of the city.
16: The governor's race also still undecided. Excitement is building for game one of the NBA Finals. The San Antonio Spurs hosting the New York Knicks. Tip off now just a few hours away. It's a repeat of the 1999 finals between both teams. 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
16: In California, an hours-long hostage and bomb standoff at a bank in downtown Bakersfield, ending with the suspect dead earlier today. Police say all 10 hostages released were unharmed. SWAT and rescue teams storming the bank overnight. The FBI identified the man as Anthony Scott Searles Harris. ABC's Alex Stone has more.
21: We now know that he attached what he said were explosive devices, although they say that they had no worry about them once they finally got in and that they were able to see them. Onto the hostages who were inside, and that one woman, one of the hostages, was able to communicate. She had a phone on her until it went dead, but that she has diabetes and that they were worried about her in that moment. But the HRT, the hostage rescue team, coming in from Quantico, Virginia, and executing this very quickly once they got on scene, going in and getting the hostages out.
16: A U.S. Coast Guard dive team in the Bahamas searching for Lynette Hooker ended earlier today due to bad weather. The Michigan woman disappeared in April. Her husband says she fell off their dinghy after a night out. Ford is recalling almost 420,000 vehicles because of a seatbelt issue that may result in an injury if a crash occurs. The National Highway Traffic Safety Administration says that the recall includes certain Ford Expeditions and Lincoln Navigator vehicles with model years 2018 through 2022. Michelle Franzen, ABC News.
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5: Great radio stations across the land, along with Sam and Polo. It is the Joe Pags Show. Go Spurs, go. Certainly the biggest story in San Antonio is the beginning of the finals between the San Antonio Spurs, who are based in San Antonio, for those who don't know, and the New York Knickerbockers, the New York Knicks. Sam, did you know it was the Knickerbockers?
6: I had no idea.
5: Yeah, it's short for Knickerbockers, the Knicks. Knickerbockers, they were pants that men used to wear back in the day. That's the biggest story happening here and in the Big Apple. And to that end, I had Sid Rosenberg on the show today. You're going to get a full interview about Mamdani, about how ridiculous it is that anybody even voted for this guy. He went viral the other day. I guess he said something that got 25 million views. He's a great talk show host and a friend of ours, been a friend of mine for a long time. Turns out we're going to see him in a couple of days, Sam. I had no idea.
6: No way. That's awesome. I can't wait to see him.
5: He said he tried to get my beautiful daughter, Sam, to say three words today when you were talking to him. What did he try to get you to say?
6: Yeah, he tried to get me to say something that I will never say, and I responded with, go Spurs, go.
5: Okay, so the three words were, let's go, and then some other team that we don't want to win.
6: Yes, that's right.
5: So you didn't fall for the okey-doke. You didn't say it at all.
6: Nope, he tried and failed.
5: All right, so for those who aren't into basketball, what's the matter with you? But listen, there are a lot of people who haven't been into basketball for a long time, but if you're in San Antonio or New York, you are into it right now. The New York Knicks, obviously very hot right now. They won like 11 in a row or something like that. And San Antonio Spurs were just up against the team that won last year, the Oklahoma City Thunder. So that went to 7, but the Spurs win on the Thunder's court. It starts tonight in San Antonio. And before I get into all the politics of it all and Scott Pelley got fired and all this other stuff that I want to talk about, I do want to give you a snippet from that interview where we talk about this game tonight. Go Spurs, go. I don't dislike the Knicks. If the Spurs weren't in, I'd be rooting for the Knicks. Talk to me about how that brings the city together. New Yorkers always identify by sports. I'm a big Yankees fan. I mean, people love the Knicks. People love the Mets. The Mets versus the Yankees. What's always funny to me, Sid, is that I can be a Yankees fan and root for the Mets, but the Mets hate the Yankees, the Mets fans. I don't understand that. That doesn't make any sense. I'm also a Jets guy, although I like the Dolphins better. I kind of grew up in South Florida. Talk to me about this finals, and because of so much upheaval going on in New York, so much division over just about everything. Are New Yorkers coming together for the Knicks?
7: I think they are. I mean, I was actually invited to take a private plane to San Antonio tonight, and
5: bring it
7: on that plane.
5: Down here.
7: Yeah, on that plane was supposed to be, is actually going to be, they're going to be on the plane, not me. I decided not to go, but Ben Stiller, I can't stand Ben Stiller, and Spike Lee. I can't stand Spike Lee. Those are two worst liberals in New York City.
5: Yeah.
7: But I would have gone if I have other things, other business to take care of here. So there's your answer. I'm going to go on a 4.5-hour flight with Ben Stiller, yuck, and Spike Lee, yuck. And you're right. right. Look, you know, there are three teams specifically in New York. You know this, Joe, as a former New Yorker. I also lived in Boca Raton for 16 years and did sports talk radio down there. So I know about the Dolphins as well. I was there when Nick Saban was the coach.
5: Okay.
7: But, you know, the three teams here that really rise above anything bad or in no particular order are the Yankees, the Knicks, and the Giants. No disrespect to the Mets or the Jets or the Islanders. Rangers, too, but hockey is not as popular. So you get the Yankees, the Knicks, and the Giants. When they win, this city comes together. The problem is it doesn't last long. So we'll be excited for a Game 3 Monday night. In fact, rumors are, I got pretty good sources,
5: nice,
7: maybe somebody very, very famous at Madison Square Garden on Monday night for the Game 3 matchup in New York between the Spurs and Knicks. I'll let you guys guess. But as soon as this series is over, even if the Knicks win, and 2 million short for ticket to the raid.
5: Yeah.
7: A week after that, we'll be back to the same old nonsense. I experienced this after 9/11. After 9/11, this city came together, Joe, like no city ever has. It was beautiful for about 2 weeks. And then by week three, people were back to calling cops pigs and all that disgusting nonsense. So, yeah, so we'll come together. We'll have a real good time. And then, you know, a week after that, it'll be back to everybody hates each other. Everybody. And I'm guilty of that, too. Just so you know, I hate everybody.
5: Well, at least you're honest about it. It's Sid Rosenberg. Go right now to SidandFriends.com. Go follow him, Sid Rosenberg 19, over on X. So let me finish with this. I think that it's going to be a really good series. The Western Conference, clearly, by record, was better than the Eastern Conference. But the Knicks are much more of a role right now than the Spurs are. I'll let you answer this question. And by the way, if I can get my ass to New York for one of these games, I'll go up there. We'll spend some time. But who's going to guard Wimby? I mean, is that going to be Cat? He's like 6'11". How are you going to guard 7'5"?
7: No, it's going to be tough. You know, Mitchell Robinson is going to play. He's got a bad finger. He's a little more physical defensively, but no one can guard Wimby. The fact is, at this point already, at 24 years old, he's the best player in the NBA, but he can score 35 and we can still win because you've got eight guys who can score as well.
5: Right.
7: I think it'll be a great series, too. Your adorable daughter, Sam, she's great. I told her this afternoon on the phone, I go, repeat these three words after me before you join your father later on today. She goes, sure, what is it? I go, let's go Knicks.
5: And no, she better not have said it.
7: No, she actually said, go Spurs, go. So she kept it to three words. Look, I'm going to take the Knicks because I'm a homer and I'm biased. We haven't won in 53 years, even though Kathy Hochul seems to think it's 33 years. That dope. No, we didn't win it in 93. That was the Chicago Bulls.
5: Right.
7: So I'm going to take the Knicks in six, win game six at Madison Square Garden. But if I wasn't a Knicks fan, I would probably take San Antonio in seven. I think the Knicks are too good to get blown out. This is not 1999 when Duncan, Robinson, Ginobili, and Parker took out the Knicks real easily.
5: Right.
7: Knicks are on a roll. Like you said, they've won 11 straight. They've been blowing out teams on the road by 30 or more. So San Antonio in seven with the brain, Knickerbockers in six with the heart.
5: There you go. Sid Rosenberg, incredible talk show host, and he was smart. San Antonio in seven with the brain, but the Knicks in six with the heart. Sam, I think he nailed it. I mean, what he said, I don't think San Antonio people can be mad at what he just said. He basically said, the Spurs will probably win, but I want the Knicks.
6: Right. Well, listen, go Spurs, go.
5: Did you almost say it, though?
6: No, not even close.
5: Definitely going to be watching the game tonight, without a doubt, and go Spurs, go. So that's a big deal in both of these cities. I find it interesting that as divided as a city can get, and New York is certainly a much larger populated city than San Antonio and has many more problems that are much louder and more exaggerated because New York is known everywhere globally. But in San Antonio, it's the same thing. I think the mayor is horrible. I think the city council, for the most part, sucks. I don't know that the county judge is any good. And at the same time, when it's time for the Spurs, you get together and do it. I don't agree politically in some of the people who are surrounding the Spurs have to say. But when it comes to who do I want to win, it's go Spurs, go. Going to be a really good series. And I did correct him later. I did tell him that Wimby is 22 and not 24. I said, here's the funny thing. Wimby is 22. You got to deal with this guy for a lot longer than you think. So really cool conversation with Sid Rosenberg. That's going to come up next hour. I've also got Representative Nancy Mace on today, who is running for the great state of South Carolina governor's job. And she says there are suppression polls being put out there. President Trump has endorsed somebody different. I ask her, what's the problem with the relationship between you and Trump? And we go into that in earnest because it's very interesting to me. I didn't realize this, but Nancy Mace literally was working for Trump when he came down the escalator in 2015. Sam, did you know that?
6: I had no idea.
5: No idea.
6: Weird.
5: No idea.
6: Wow.
5: So, and he did. They were at odds. and he primaried her for representative. And then the next time she ran for representative, he endorsed her. And now he's endorsing the lieutenant governor, who's running against Nancy Mace for governor of the great state of South Carolina. By some polls, she's in second place. By some what she calls suppression polls, she is in fourth place. In a runoff, you have to be able to secure 50% plus one. 50% plus one. Just like here in Texas. You have 50% plus one vote, and you win the primary, you go to the general. Well, it's assumed that there's going to be a runoff because nobody is anywhere near 50% right now. In fact, that's how it went in California last night. This was interesting, watching this thing unfold last night in California, because you're going to have a runoff in a lot of these races. And I'm a little confused by why people like this guy Steyer and this Becerra guy, why they got so many votes in California, but Steve Hilton does have a chance to win the governor's job as a Republican. Let me give you what happened in California. This is from NBC News, so it could be fake news. California's race for governor and other key primaries remain unsettled as vote count continues. Republican Steve Hilton and Democrats Xavier Becerra and Tom Steyer have separated from the pack, and the governor's race, important House races, are still too early to call as well. Out of California, the crowded, protracted gubernatorial primary is going to take a little more time to settle. That race remained too early to call Wednesday morning, with less than 60% of the expected vote counted, according to NBC News' decision desk. So, Sam, at this point, we don't have who the top two are, because the top two go to the general. Do we have it or do we not have it?
6: I don't think we have it,
5: because they're giving us three. So, how long? Right. I mean, they're counting the mail-in ballots. Is that the problem?
6: Yep.
5: Here's the rest of that story. Three main candidates, former Fox News host Steve Hilton, a Republican, two Democrats, former Health and Human Services Secretary Xavier Becerra, and billionaire activist Tom Steyer, are competing for two spots in the general election, with a candidate in fourth place, Republican Riverside County Sheriff Chad Bianco, running well behind. Hilton had 28% support in the all-party primary, where Becerra had 25, Steyer had 20. Bianco was the only other candidate in double digits at 11. In California, all candidates run on the same primary ballot in the primary, and the top two vote getters, regardless of party, move on to the general election. Difficult to say when all will when it will be clear which two candidates advance the November general election. However, due to the state protracted vote counting and with millions of ballots left to count, the other key races in California remain uncalled as well, including the second runoff spot to face Los Angeles Mayor Karen Bass one on one in November. Several House races that could help determine the majority next year and more. I'm sorry, Karen Bass won? She's the top vote getter. Spencer Pratt, that a lot of people wanted to win in that mayoral race, is in second place with 30%. But if you got millions of potential votes out there in California because they don't know how to vote, give me a break. Can't we have an election day? Why is that asking a lot? Can't we just have an election day? Let me ask you. Simple question to those watching and listening right now. 833-JOE-PAGS, 833-563-7247, joepags.com. Don't you just want an election day? I mean, I'm not even a big fan of early voting, I'll be honest with you, giving people a week to vote. But whatever, I'm not going to argue about that too much. But to accept votes after the polls close is weird to me. All this mail-in balloting is weird to me. And while I'm asking you about having an election day where we find out that day who won, who's in the runoff, and so on, that's not asking a whole lot. Both parties should want that. Even those who don't have a party should want that. But what about photo ID? Is that really controversial, a photo ID? So you go and vote, they count the votes that night, we find out the winner that night, and everybody who voted proved that they are who they say they are by showing the photo ID. Kind of simple to me. I don't know why that's controversial. It's a Republican thing. It's suppression. No, it's not. It's not that at all. It's an American thing. It was always Election Day. This is a modern thing. This is a very, very recent thing about voting as long as you want and accept mail-in ballots whenever you feel like it. That's crazy. So I want to hear from you, 833-JOE-PAGS, 833-563-7247, joepags.com. And when we come back, I've got to talk to you about a piece of email I got, which is, it actually cracked me up, what the guy had to say. Sammy was very concerned about your dad.
6: Okay, can't wait to hear it.
5: 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Have any idea what he's talking about?
6: No.
5: 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Got to realize what's going on. The U.S. dollar is under severe pressure. 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Stay here.
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5: All right, great to have you. Thanks. I appreciate you stopping by. I don't understand how Karen Bass got even two votes last night, I'll be honest with you. I have no idea how she got any votes at all. She was in Ghana as her city was burning. And again, you can be away, and there might be a chance of something bad happening, but you might not know. And she probably gets a couple of days off here and there as mayor, although if you decide to be somebody in that position, you probably shouldn't have too much time to not be in the job. But once you found out it was happening and you still didn't jump on a plane immediately and go your ass back home to support the people in your city, I don't know why you'd get one vote. I don't care if Magic Johnson says vote for her. I don't care if Samuel L. Jackson says vote for her. I don't care if every actor and every musician and every sports star says vote for her. If you live there, you know that she's a horrible mayor. And you shouldn't be voting for her. Just not really sure I get it. Let me hear from you. Are you okay with there being an extension to Election Day? It's Election Day, but although it's Wednesday, we're still collecting, you know, ballots. And we'll take the mail-in ballots for 7 days after the election or something stupid. And no, we don't want photo ID because some people don't have an ID, and that would be unfair to them to make them get an ID, which is, again, dumb. You can hand out free IDs from the government. So where are you on voting? Shouldn't we have it be uniform to where everybody goes and votes on one day? Here's the day that we've decided in the state legislature. Go and vote that day. We'll count the votes that night. When you go to bed, you know who wins. You're not going to know who wins in California for days? Really? That's weird. That's weird. I'm a little upset. I'm not upset, but a little disappointed that you don't have Bianco and Hilton going to the actual general. I thought it might be two Republicans this time, but trust me when I say Tom Steyer with his billions injected a lot of money in there. I'm not sure why anybody would vote for Xavier Becerra. He was horrible in his position in the Biden administration. So that's the latest. You've got, it looks like Bass and Pratt will probably go to a runoff. It looks like it'll probably be Steve Hilton and one of those two, Becerra or Steyer, in a runoff for governor of the great state of California. We go to Barry, who is in Altoona, Pennsylvania. Barry, what's on your mind? Hi.
6: Joe, first of all, I got to say I love the show.
5: Thank you.
6: Second of all, with respect to Election Day, I'm a decade older than you, so
5: okay.
6: You may or may not remember, but I can remember a time when we counted the votes so fast that they were concerned that the people west of the Mississippi wouldn't go out to vote.
5: Yes.
6: Because the winners were already projected.
5: I remember that.
6: And now here we are 50 years later with all this technology, and we have to wait 30 days to know who wins an election.
5: Really,
6: it makes
5: stupid.
6: No sense whatsoever.
5: Yeah. What do you guys do in Pennsylvania? Do you do mail? Well, Pennsylvania is actually the state that in 2020 decided to extend how long they're going to receive mail-in ballots for like 7 or 9 days. Has that been rectified in that state?
6: It has not been.
5: Wow.
6: And it won't be because the legislature is Democrat.
5: And the legislature sets the rules according to the Constitution. That's true. But, I mean, you had people like me. You have the Attorney General. You had the governor changing rules in 2020 when they had no right to. It is up to the legislature. Why did they get away with that?
6: I don't know. And why the court wouldn't hear the case, I have no idea.
5: Barry, I hear you. Listen, I appreciate Altoona. We love being on there. And it leaves an open line, 833-JOE-PAGS, 833-563-7247, joepags.com. Somebody actually emailed me on that. They asked, you keep on mentioning 60 cases that they weren't heard or whatever. What's the source? And I gave them the source. It's actually 62 elections cases in places like Pennsylvania, Michigan, Arizona, Georgia, where most of the cases were thrown out because of a lack of standing. In other words, the judges never even heard the evidence. The judges never saw the evidence. There was never a legal proceeding saying, was there something wrong here in 2020? Were there hijinks in the election in 2020? They just threw that, you don't have any standing. Any American has standing, in my opinion, when you're choosing a president of the United States and you're doing so against election laws in the individual states. Again, let me say it again. I say this without any concern for any cancellation, without any concern for anybody giving me a hard time or saying that I'm lying. There were states

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4: Here's a look at your weather forecast, powered by Weatherology.com. 82 this afternoon, under sunny skies. Southeast winds, 5 to 10 miles an hour. Tonight, 57. Sunshine mixed with clouds at times. Tomorrow, high temperatures reach up to 85. High temperatures reach up to 86 Friday, under partly cloudy skies. 87 Saturday, slight chance for storms. I'm staff meteorologist Derek Height. Right now, it's 81 degrees.
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6: I'm Dan Loney with Your Money Now. The markets finished lower as higher oil prices and more volatility in the Middle East were the reasons why. The Dow Industrials down 620 points at 50,687. NASDAQ lost 240. The S&P 500 down 56. Uber is cutting the division that oversees human resources and recruitment by 23%. CEO Dara Khosrowshahi said in a memo that changes are necessary. While it didn't directly link the cuts to AI, Uber has confirmed that it has set budget tiers on agentic tools for employees. Rates on the average 30-year fixed mortgage fell last week. They declined 8 basis points to 6.57%, but mortgage activity was down with refis off 2% and applications to buy a home off 3%. Gasoline prices continue to pull back. AAA says the average price for a gallon of regular unleaded in the U.S. is $4.26 today. That's down 19 cents in the last week. Diesel is down 17 cents in the last 7 days at $5.41 a gallon. That's Your Money Now.
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4: Okay, question mark? Hi, I listened to your show the following day via download. I just listened to the first part of the first segment and was concerned for your health. Your speech was much slower than usual. It sounds like you're ill or slightly drunk. Sam, let's be honest, a little drunk yesterday.
5: Says the man who literally I've never seen drink a drink in my entire life. Okay.
4: Paulo and I were loaded yesterday, clearly.
6: Yeah. And which is crazy to hear because you're the dude that talks way too fast.
4: Right.
6: So for this guy to say that,
4: The next line is going to tell you why he thought that.
6: Oh, boy.
4: And again, when he wrote the word your, he didn't put Y-O-U apostrophe R-E. He put Y-O-U-R. So grammatically speaking, this guy isn't all there. But anyway, your speech was much slower than usual. It sounds like you're, without the apostrophe, ill or slightly drunk. The whole Waldorf Astoria segment gave rise to the possibility of a stroke. Are you okay?
5: Come on.
4: Dad was stroking out live on the radio yesterday?
5: You did answer all the questions.
4: Yes, I did. That's for sure.
6: I was thinking that this was going in a totally different direction.
4: Really? What did you think it was going to be?
6: I thought it was going to be about the salt and the watermelon.
4: No, but I think it was before yesterday. That was Monday.
5: That's true.
6: It's all the same.
4: That's right. For Polo, it all just mixes
6: it's
4: together.
6: It's just one day.
4: I literally was making fun of myself because I don't have the ability to say Waldorf very well. And I think at one point Sam said, well, instead of Waldorf Astoria, we just say Wabba-ba-da-ba-da. I think you said that.
5: Yes.
4: Which sounds like when you say Wabba-ba-da-ba-da, it sounds like we're actually having a stroke live on the radio.
5: That's true.
4: Like you think? I had the stroke, stroked out, came back, the rest of the show was great?
5: Yeah. Well, I mean, that's how strokes work, right?
4: Pretty much, if you have a stroke, you just let it pass, and then you just continue working words
6: Do I need
4: as
6: to
4: your
6: break
4: job.
6: Up the Billy Squire for you?
4: No, what is the Billy Squire?
6: Come on, get there.
4: I don't know what that is.
6: Get there.
4: I don't know. What
6: is
4: he
6: talking
4: about?
6: You know who Billy Squire is?
4: I don't.
6: Oh my God.
4: Well, fill me in. Now you got to tell us.
6: He's the one that did the "Stroke Me" song.
4: Oh, I didn't think about that. That's the song?
6: Yes.
4: Okay, I didn't. Billy Squire,
6: the guy who sings.
4: Now I know. Now I will never forget. Now had I not had the stroke yesterday,
5: words?
4: I would have remembered that. What did you think the words were?
5: I always thought he was saying "strong man."
6: Wow.
4: See, I take the blame for that one, Paul. That's music.
6: See,
4: I should have thought of that.
6: Yeah. And by the That's way, earlier when yeah. you said that that guy wanted her to say three words,
4: yeah,
6: I thought maybe he wanted her to say "I watched Rocky," but.
4: No, not going to happen. Nope.
5: Nope.
4: You thought it was strong man, strong man.
5: Always.
4: You thought it was?
5: Yeah. Oh, wow. Totally. I mean, it sounds like it, right?
4: I'm so embarrassed. That's on me. It's on me.
5: Maybe I'm having a stroke.
4: I think the whole show is stroked out this entire week, and this guy's the only person who diagnosed it correctly the entire show.
5: Yeah, totally.
4: Can you imagine writing such a dumb email?
6: Wow. Too much salt on the watermelon.
4: Exactly right. Without the salt on the watermelon, I would not have stroked out yesterday. I could have said Waldorf the right way. Again, I could say Waldorf, but adding Astoria just screws it all up. Say
5: it's hard. Wabba-dabba-dar.
4: Stroke.
6: Does it show my age and just how dumb I am that every time I hear Astoria, I always think of the Goonies?
4: The Goonies?
6: Yes.
4: I mean, what do you mean? Why does that story have to do with the Goonies?
6: Because I believe that that's where they were in Astoria.
4: They were in Astoria or at the Waldorf Astoria in New York?
6: Astoria.
4: That was the place. They went to Astoria.
6: Yes.
4: Wabba-dabba-dibba-dibba.
5: That's it.
4: We've been in negotiations. I guess I got to let people in on it now, Sam. We've been in negotiations to change the name of the show to the We Might Have a Stroke During the Show show.
5: I like that name. You know,
4: can you imagine?
5: Yeah.
6: The Pags Astoria show, yeah.
4: I can say Pags Astoria all day. I can't say Waldorf Astoria. It's not easy.
5: Well, you just did.
4: It's like the word regularly. It's a horrible word to say, regularly. Sam?
6: How often
4: are you having a stroke?
6: How often do you use the restroom?
4: Regularly.
6: There you go.
4: At least I'm regular. So I can say regular all day. Add the L-Y, you're screwed. Add the L-Y, you might be having a stroke. So that wasn't the only fun email I got. Now, keep in mind, I get a bunch of positive emails. We love the show, and I don't generally put those out there because it just seems self-serving. But I got another one, which I thought was just great because this is people listen to the program, and they think the dumbest things as they're listening. Got to make sure that I have it. Because the guy actually called me a Trojan horse. Is this it? Yeah, this is from some guy that doesn't say where he is. I'm beginning to think that Joe Pags is a Trojan horse. Fake conservative, no? I can't wait for this one. How is it that you never address the power of we the militia nation, we the potential sniper nation, as pushback against the craziness of the communist left and TDS insanity? Nobody wants violence, but if the power of the Second Amendment is never utilized, it's nothing but a paper tiger. Ron, let me say this. Do you think that I'm some sort of a Trojan horse or fake conservative? Hey, you can kiss my ass. You either listen to my show and hear what I lay down every day, and it's very conservative, obviously, because that's my ideology, that's my value system. B, I don't want us to use the power of the Second Amendment and start going crazy on the government. That would be really stupid. That would be really bad. Now, you might have some sort of a strange nightly dream, I won't say the kind of dream, that we somehow take on the government and we defeat the government and start all over like we did in 1776, but that ain't happening. I would rather use my voice and my reach to make people understand that to keep government in check, you've got to vote the right people in. You've got to call them out when they do wrong. You've got to make sure that you keep your voice loud. And of course, if the government ever tried to come after us, we can use the Second Amendment to defend ourselves. But your thought process that you want some freaking militia to go crazy and take on the government now and have a civil war is stupid. It's decidedly stupid. Now, maybe the first emailer knew about the second emailer and thought the second emailer was having a stroke.
5: You know what? Facts.
4: Hey, what hotel are we going to stay in New York?
5: Yeah, that's the one. How did you know? I didn't even tell you.
4: Hi, is this the Baba? We'd like to get a room at the Wabba Dabba.
5: Are you speaking Italian?
4: No, I'm having a stroke, clearly. No. That's what's going on. 833-JOE-PAGS, 833-563-7247, joepags.com. Scott Pelley was fired from CBS News. I don't applaud people getting fired. It's not fun. But Scott Pelley has been doing bad alleged journalism for a very long time. Scott Pelley, by the way, who's from San Antonio. Scott Pelley was the evening news, the CBS Evening News anchor for some years. He was also one of the lead reporters and hosts on 60 Minutes on CBS. Barry Weiss is the new boss over at CBS, and she is promising to bring even-handed journalism. She brought in somebody else as a managing editor or somebody, and that person tried to get with Scott Pelley, according to him on X, tried to get with Scott Pelley, have lunch, sit down, have a meeting. Instead, Pelley kept saying no. Well, they had a staff meeting, an all-staff meeting, allegedly from this guy. Scott Pelley went nuts. He crashed out, as the kids would say. And he started screaming at the guy that you're unqualified and how dare you and who do you think you are and blah, blah, blah. Just lit him up in front of the entire staff. And some of the staff applauded him. Well, when you do that, you have a good chance of getting fired. So this person that he attacked like that verbally put over on X that he then invited Scott to sit down and let's hash it out what you just did. And Pelley refused to. So Scott Pelley got that ass fired for cause. He got fired. Now, am I somebody who's a proponent of the First Amendment? Of course. Do I think Scott Pelley has a right to work at CBS? Of course not. He works at the pleasure of the company. And I'm sure the company would have kept Scott Pelley had he just had the meetings, could have vented and voiced all those opinions according to the person he yelled at, and he would have still had a job. But the fact that he did it in front of the staff, thinking that he was going to cause some massive mutiny, didn't make any sense. Scott, you're not that good. And in fact, you've got a track record of just showing a bias like none other. MRC put a lot of that together.
7: The president doubles down on a falsehood. It has been a busy day for presidential statements divorced from reality. Well, the president's real troubles, again today, were not with the media, but with the facts. This comes after a rough start to his presidency, a weekend of tweeting tantrums and falsehoods from the president and his spokesman.
4: So as the CBS News anchor, he literally would go out there at 6:30 p.m. Eastern every night, and he would find some way to call President Trump a liar.
7: And today the president made a claim about the size of his electoral victory, a claim that wasn't remotely true. Some of the problems Mr. Trump promised to solve last night don't actually exist. Since his inauguration, Mr. Trump has continually stamped rumors with the seal of the president. His boasting and tendency to believe conspiracy theories have led to a deficit of credibility. The president's fictitious claims, whether imaginary or fabricated, are now worrying even his backers.
4: I mean, just understand what this guy's doing. When you see numbers like 95% to 98% negative coverage on the big legacy media, it's factually true. For those who are listening on the radio, these are not all one statement. These are different opening lines by Scott Pelley as he was the CBS Evening News anchor.
7: Another blunder from the podium. White House errors of historic proportions. John, the president's top priority failed today. The courts have knocked down his immigration ban, and the president can't seem to get out of his own way because of his penchant for falsehoods. President Trump drew an X today through the welcoming words of the nearby Statue of Liberty. President Trump called a hasty news conference and went on offense with the familiar tools that built his career: bluster, bravado, exaggeration, and a few loose facts. He's described the news media as the enemy of the American people. He has likened his own intelligence agencies to Nazis. And now we have the wiretapping charge against President Obama. Is it appropriate to ask whether the president is having difficulty with rationality?
4: I mean, this is Scott Pelley, who got fired and could have kept his job had he not attacked his new boss in front of everybody. By the way, of course Obama wiretapped Trump Tower. You know, Scott Pelley never came out and apologized for all that BS that he just dropped. He was just a bad guy. When it came to the facts, he might be a good guy when it comes to who he is as a person, or maybe his family loves him. I'm sure they do. But to come out every single night and make your bones, make your reputation based on attacking President Trump, that's just stupid. I've been in newsrooms for a long time. I have been. I've been in broadcasting a long time, 37 years. I have been shown the door because I did not align with the management where I was working on occasion. I was shown the door, not for cause. This was for cause because he blew up in front of an audience of his peers. But I was let go, laid off, or whatever you want to call it, because I did not align with the people who are running the joint. And I was unafraid to say that to them. And I was unafraid to say, this is the problem. And it turned out saying that the problem is somebody who is higher in rank than you will end up with a separation of you from that job. And they had every right to do it to me. They had every right at CBS to do it to Scott Pelley. Now, Scott Pelley clearly is not very good at the job. He lied in every one of those bites that he just said. And he wasn't very good at the job because he thought he would go on offense and that he was more important than the new management. I don't think he thought he was going to get fired. So what he got is what he deserved. Now, I can make the argument that what I got was not deserved at all in the cases where that happened over 37 years. It was very rare, by the way. But Scott Pelley really thought that he was going to come out and, what, lead the charge of a mutiny where everybody would just quit? I'm here to tell you that there are probably millions of journalists in this country who would be willing to fill any slot at CBS News that you want to leave vacant. So you think that you're bigger than the organization, you think that you're bigger than what it is that's within your job description, you're not. And Scott Pelley just found that out. It's so interesting to me to see over on X people trying to come to his defense. You could defend his reporting if you thought it was good. You could defend his anchoring if you thought it was good. You can defend his hosting if you thought it was good. You have every right to have that opinion and to defend him. And if you're a journalist and you've got some credentials and you defending him probably bolsters his reputation a bit. But you can't possibly be okay with him going to a called staff meeting and screaming and yelling at those who are his superior in rank. You can't possibly think that's okay. Scott Pelley did not have to lose his job, but he caused it. And when you cause it, you really have nothing else to say. They'll probably start a podcast now. It'll be a very far left-leaning podcast. They'll probably get a bunch of left-leaning loons that loved watching him on CBS go and follow him, and he'll make a bunch of money. He'll be fine. But the fact that anybody would defend the actions that led to his dismissal, which were him screaming and yelling at somebody in front of the entire staff, there is no defense for that. No matter how good he is or was, no matter how successful he was in bringing in money, there's no defense to that. If you're in a called staff meeting where you're going to show the staff that you are more important than the superiors that have been brought in to fix the network. So I say good riddance to Scott Pelley. I do, because he didn't deserve to have the job if he didn't understand that you learn and you adjust when it comes to things changing in the industry that you've been so successful in. 833-JOE-PAGS, 833-563-7247, joepags.com. I'll take your thoughts on Scott Pelley being shown the door. And early next hour, I will show you and I will let you hear Marco Rubio and Ted Lieu going back and forth. Ted Lieu, there's something wrong with that guy from California. Meantime, got to remind you that if you're on Medicare and you think you're on the right plan because some quick, 2 seconds, 30 seconds, some doctor pointed, sign here, do this, you'll be all set. 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
10: Quite the back and forth today between Ted Lieu, U.S. Representative of the great state of California, and Marco Rubio, our Secretary of State, where Lieu tries to allege that President Trump keeps falling asleep in meetings and he can't stay up and he's not cognitively all there, and Rubio hands it back to him. 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Plus, next hour at the bottom, going to be Sid Rosenberg. 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
17: From ABC News, I'm Dave Packer. They're still counting the votes in the Los Angeles mayor's race. Spencer Pratt keeping his hopes alive. Democrat incumbent Karen Bass already clinching her spot in the November runoff.
18: Still too close. This is a long waiting game when it comes to a state like California, because their vote counting process is actually really slow. So, for instance, California has a high volume of mail-in ballots. Sometimes those ballots don't arrive until a week after Election Day. And then from there, the counting of ballots can take 30 days after election.
17: ABC's Selena Wang. Three candidates are leading in the race for California's next governor, Republican Steve Hilton and Democrats Javier Becerra and Tom Steyer. A standoff at a bank in Bakersfield, California ended early this morning. The FBI and local police say 10 hostages are now safe. The suspect confirmed dead, shot by the FBI. Attorney Matt Clark has an office right next door.
19: There's just no way to really describe it other than it's scary. And so getting everybody out was our absolute priority, searching the building, making sure there was no stragglers, no one down in the basement using the restroom or something like that, and just getting everybody home safely.
17: An air attack on two U.S. allies in the Persian Gulf. ABC's Tom Sophie Burridge.
20: The Iranians fired, according to Kuwaiti officials, 13 ballistic missiles and 17 drones. Yes, the U.S. military and the U.S. government insist that their war earlier had, you know, really debilitated Iran's military. But I think it's just quite clear that Iran still has firepower. It can fire back.
17: President Trump saying the ceasefire has not been breached. And President Trump today reacting to the announcement from Acting Attorney General Todd Blanche that the $1.8 billion anti-weaponization fund would be permanently scrapped. He said he was one of those wronged by the Biden administration.
21: I'm one of them. They raided my ass, Mar-a-Lago. That never happened. Nobody ever thought of anything like that. It turned out that it was a total fake. Everything about it was fake and corrupt.
17: SpaceX going public this month. The company says it plans to raise up to $75 billion. You're listening to ABC News.
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17: It's the final days for an iconic department store.
2: One of the few remaining classic urban department stores is closing for good. The flagship Neiman Marcus location opened in downtown Dallas in 1914. Saks Global, which acquired Neiman's in 2024, has decided to shutter the nine-story building on September 30th.
17: ABC's Jim Ryan. Ford is recalling almost 420,000 vehicles because some seat belts may lock inadvertently, not allowing them to retract or extend. The recall includes certain Ford Expedition and Lincoln Navigator models. Former Alabama football coach Nick Saban testified in support of a bipartisan bill to overhaul college athletics. He's the Senate Commerce Committee that it's time to tap the brakes on a system where players can increasingly earn millions of dollars while moving between schools freely. Getting underway in New York, the 25th edition of the Tribeca Film Festival. Among the special events, a 50th anniversary screening of Taxi Driver. Star Robert De Niro says he never expected any movie would be celebrated 50 years later.
3: When you're doing a movie, a project, you don't ever think that it would be received in the way saying Taxi Driver's been received, ever. You just don't think that. So that's nice, but you just don't ever expect it. You don't ever think it. It's just... You do the project, and that's it.
17: This year brings a slate of more than 100 feature films. Dave Packer, ABC News.
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0: 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To talk to Joe, call 888-941-PAGS. 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
1: Great radio stations across the land, along with Sam and Polo. It is the Joe Pags Show. Going to have Sid Rosenberg, bottom of the hour. He had a piece of video go viral last week at a get-together in New York where our friend Aaron Mullen was actually the host. And what he had to say got like 25 million views, and I asked him about that. We talk about the state of New York, and I don't mean the state of New York. I mean the state of the city of New York. And how is it different with Mamdani as the mayor? How are people reacting to all the lies that he said? Then we get into what happened. Why did Mamdani even get the job when you could have had Cuomo? And I'm like, yeah, Cuomo, really? But he's not very happy with Curtis Sliwa right now. There's a lot there that we talk about. We talk about how either you can point it out and you can yell and scream and you can tell people exactly what's what, or you could ignore it and just be overrun by somebody who's a loon like this Mamdani guy. Really cool conversation with Sid coming up. Bottom of hour number three, it's going to be Nancy Mace, U.S. Representative, District 1 Republican, great state of South Carolina. She's running for governor of South Carolina, and I hope that she wins. Even though President Trump endorsed the lieutenant governor, I'm somebody who thinks Nancy Mace would be right for South Carolina. We talk a lot about that, and then some. For some reason, the left in this country, especially in Congress, has decided that they're going to try to push a narrative that President Trump is not cognitively able to do the job. It is such a ridiculous, it's stupid. You had 4 years of Biden who was completely disconnected. He was a shell of a man. He walked around lost, got lost after giving speeches, got lost at like overseas trips at the G7, got lost when it was time to take a group picture. Didn't know where to stand, didn't know where to walk, didn't know where to get down the stairs off the stage. The guy was gone for 4 straight years, never did a cognitive test. And if you questioned his ability to continue in the job, you were somehow a horrible person and you were a MAGA nut or you're a Nazi or something else. We just had 4 years of somebody with no ability to do the job. Well, Ted Lieu, who is from Taipei originally, but came here when he was 3, yet still has a bit of an accent. I don't get that. He decided that he's going to go after Marco Rubio, and the entire question and answer with Marco Rubio was the fact that President Trump allegedly can't stay awake during a meeting. Now, we have all sorts of video of Biden falling asleep. In fact, I got millions of followers and viewers over on TikTok and Instagram by showing Biden falling asleep at very important times. Whether it was after the fires in Lahaina, whether it was at one of the G7s or G8 summits where he's just asleep and aides keep on walking up going, like waking him up. Yet Ted Lieu wants us to believe that President Trump is asleep in a lot of these cabinet meetings. Now, for those who can't see, you can just hear, I'm going to try to describe what I'm going to do. When somebody is questioned or is answering a question or the president asks them to answer a question, the president sitting in the cabinet meeting will put his head down and sort of turn towards the person. See if I can describe it. Let's say that Marco Rubio is sitting to my right. Okay? And Rubio is going to answer the question. So Trump would look down and then look to his right. And you can't see his eyes. And Ted Lieu wants us to believe that Trump was asleep. Sam, do I look asleep if I do this?
2: You know, maybe in a still photo, and I've seen a lot of people trying to do a controversy on this. I mean, come on. You're going to blink, and someone's going to take a photo, and you're sleeping?
1: It's just dumb. It's just dumb.
3: Sometimes I'm sitting here, and I'm asleep.
1: That's true, because I've asked you questions before. You had no idea what I was talking about. That actually is fact-checked true. Look at that. He's asleep right now. But your eyes are wide open. You can't do it like that. Really? Is he just frozen? What is that? Is he that good at it? Kind of amazing. Well, that's the picture you would have to leave if you pulled a Sam. That's actually pretty good.
2: Wow, really?
1: What?
2: Okay.
1: What do you mean?
2: I see how it is.
1: Yeah, okay. How it is when you leave early, you leave us a dorky picture. Okay?
3: It's
1: the inside baseball.
3: It's called the Sam slide out.
1: It's the Sam slide out. I did not know that.
2: Trademark.
1: It's the SSO, obviously. Let me give you some Ted Lieu. Ted Lieu decides he's going to go after Marco Rubio, but not about Marco Rubio. He calls Rubio a liar because Lieu wants us to believe that Trump is sleeping in some of these meetings, And when Rubio says he's not asleep, what are you talking about? So you're lying under oath.
4: Thank you, Secretary Rubio, for being here today. You have been at multiple meetings with President Trump. In a moment...
1: Can you tell me why Ted Lieu still has an accent? He came here when he was three.
4: I'm going to show you a video of one of these meetings. It is from last December. It's a cabinet meeting. I'm going to ask you to focus on President Trump, and you will see that he is sleeping while you are talking.
5: Oh, my God.
4: Please show the video.
5: Products they make and what American farmers grow and produce has a fair shot.
1: So in this piece of video that he's showing, Marco Rubio, the Secretary of State, is speaking. Trump is hunched. I don't like Trump sits so low now. I mean, he's a tall guy. He should sit higher. He's done this a lot. But he's sort of leaning forward. His head is to the right where Rubio is speaking. And Lou wants us to believe that Trump is asleep, not listening.
5: To be sold around the world. On issue after issue, that's been the case. You talk about foreign aid reforms. This is not our money. This is taxpayer money.
4: Secretary Rubio, been at more than one...
1: Rubio says not sleeping.
4: ...meeting where President Trump has fallen asleep.
5: That's false. That's false. I've never seen him fall asleep. On the contrary, the guy doesn't sleep, which is a big problem because he calls me at 2 in the morning. He calls me at 5 in the morning. And, you know, I like to sleep a little bit, maybe not 12 hours, or spread at least 6. So he works. The other day he was at the Oval Office until 12:30 p.m. 12:30 a.m. I don't know what you're talking about.
4: Secretary Rubio, I'm going to show you in a moment a video that shows you just lied to Congress.
5: Oh, okay.
1: He just lied to Congress. Oh, Ted Lieu got him. He just lied to Congress. Rubio was sitting next to Trump in the video they just showed, and he said he's not asleep. Then he said that's false. But somehow Ted Lieu knows better.
4: So this is a video of a cabinet meeting literally from last month where Donald Trump is sleeping while you're talking. Please show this video.
1: The funny thing is, Ted Lieu thinks he's doing a good job here. And he's just making a fool out of himself. If you're in California, what the hell's the matter with you, California? Why are you voting for this idiot?
5: Coalition of countries to line up behind the peace deal, behind the border peace, and it's still every day is a challenge, but it's been driven personally by the president. It's the reason why we're involved in this whole Ukraine-Russia conflict. That's not our war. It's not the president's war.
1: He's saying that Trump is asleep. Trump is sitting next to him, and he's moving. We can't see this one as close as we saw the last one, but I guess he's maybe just readjusting in his sleep, according to Ted Lieu.
5: War started. It never would have happened if you'd been president. But this war is going on, and the president is trying to end it.
4: You are literally talking about issues of war and peace, and Donald Trump is sleeping right next to you.
5: No, he's not.
4: If Donald Trump cannot stay awake.
1: And again, Rubio says no, he's not. But Lieu is going to continue the narrative as if anybody's going to believe him, even though the person he's saying this to is saying, and he was sitting next to him, no, he's not. He's not asleep. That's false. But Ted Lieu, this is his narrative today. Thinking that we forgot the 4 years of Biden being asleep on the job.
4: At these important meetings where the cameras are rolling, imagine what he's like when the cameras are not there. So I'm going to ask you, have you been at classified meetings where Donald Trump has fallen asleep or had trouble staying awake?
5: I've never been at any meeting where the things you're showing me now, he was not falling asleep. And
4: so,
5: I think
4: so you're lying again. You're lying
5: of the
4: consistently
5: to
4: Congress
5: about sleep.
1: So you're lying to Congress. This is the whole narrative. I've got to prove that Marco Rubio is a liar to Congress, even though Rubio is sitting next to Trump and Ted Lieu is nowhere to be found.
4: You're lying to Congress, Secretary Rubio. So I'm going to show you another video in a moment. The president's inability to stay.
1: Show me all the videos you want, Rubio said, because Lieu won't shut up. He thinks that he's doing well here.
4: Stay awake on the job has caused other countries to perceive him differently. They mock him. They see he is weak and he is feeble. This is a video of a...
1: Again, Ted Lieu wants you to think that Donald Trump is weak and feeble. Ted Lieu, the guy who supported Joe Biden, pretending to be the president for 4 years.
4: French news channel talking about Donald Trump falling asleep at a Memorial Day ceremony. Please show this video.
6: Well, mark a video that appears to show Donald Trump falling asleep at a Memorial Day ceremony this Monday has been circulating heavily online. And internet users have a lot to say about it. It's also reignited rumors about the state of the U.S. president's health. Now, in the...
1: I mean,
6: Video in social media users say that Trump is fighting sleep whilst he listens to the speech given by Defense Secretary Pete Hegseth, and that his eyes appear to be closed for a large portion of the ceremony. Now, we need to remember here that this is a ceremony to honor and remember those U.S. military personnel who have died while serving in the armed forces. And the idea that Trump was asleep at a somber ceremony like this, well, that has triggered outrage online.
1: Well, let me throw this out there. It didn't trigger anything over here. And they, Lou said this was a French news network, and she's speaking English, obviously. And I can't see President Trump sleeping at all. And Hegseth might have been giving saying a prayer for Memorial Day for as far as, I have no idea what he's even saying. And you can't close your eyes? I mean, the first shot they showed was a still picture of his eyes closed. And again, if you go fast enough, you can get me, oh, I'm asleep, oh, but I might be stroking out. But I'm asleep, oh, no, now I'm awake, oh, sleep, wait, Sam, am I asleep or awake right now? Look.
2: I have no idea. Oh, sleeping.
1: Wait,
2: awake.
1: What?
2: Oh, asleep.
1: Maybe a stroke.
2: Oh.
1: I'm just saying. It's just so dumb. And we don't know what the context is here. We can't hear what Pete Hegseth is saying. He might be saying, I'd like to say a prayer to memorialize those who gave their lives. And it would be appropriate to close your eyes. There's no context at all other than Ted Lieu thinks he's doing well.
4: Donald Trump's inability to stay awake on the job shows that there's something very wrong with his health or cognitive abilities. And in fact, on a number of occasions, Donald Trump will contradict himself in literally the same meeting or interview. In this video I'm about to show, it shows that Donald Trump says the Iranian military is both destroyed and not destroyed at the same time, something that Dina Titus alluded to. Please show this video.
7: Of leadership, we've actually left the military alone. People would be surprised to hear that, because mistakes have been made in wars where you wipe out everybody and then you have a country that's, you know, for 40 years can never rebuild. You look at what happened with Iraq. We just Iran is in a very bad position. They have no military. All they have is good talk, and they have a fake press.
4: So Secretary Ruth,
1: well, you got him. He said that they have no military, but he also said that we left the military alone. Again, no context at all. We're just splicing together a couple of pieces of video where the one piece of video is we destroyed their military. And the second piece of video is we didn't get rid of every single thing because then they would be sitting ducks. But Ted Lieu figured out that he has no cognitive ability because of that.
4: Instead of holding North Korean-style cabinet meetings where everyone goes around the room kissing Donald Trump's ass, I'm going to ask you to come clean with the American people and the White House as well. There's something wrong with Donald Trump's health or cognitive abilities. There's a reason he keeps going to the hospital and they keep giving him cognitive tests. We have not seen
1: I'm sorry, he keeps going to the hospital and he passes with flying colors. The cognitive test that he's taken once a year, he doesn't keep going there. So you don't want him to get cognitive tests. And you're certainly not going to talk about the results of them because he's passing them.
4: The president in 8 days, the American people deserve the truth.
1: He says we haven't seen the president in 8 days. What? There's not been 8 days where we haven't seen President Trump. In fact, and Sam, you've heard this from me. Your mother's heard it. Everybody around me has heard it. Why is he on TV so much? We see this guy every single day.
2: I know. He was just doing like a Oval Office thing earlier today. I mean, come on.
1: So if he does too many cabinet meetings, he's North Korea. If he doesn't do enough cabinet meetings, we haven't seen him enough. I mean, make up your mind, Ted Lieu. And why does Ted Lieu have an accent like where he's from Taipei? Why? And maybe Nancy Mace is on to something that people shouldn't serve in Congress if they weren't born here, because there's something wrong with Ted Lieu. I know, he was in the Air Force, blah, blah, so was my father. The fact that you were in the Air Force doesn't mean that you're an all-around perfect person. Now, most who served in the Air Force, in any armed service, certainly are great. But don't throw at me that Ted Lieu was in the military, therefore he can be an idiot. Now, you don't get a pass because of that. This Graham, what's his face in Maine, was in the military, and he had a Nazi tattoo on his chest. Should I forget about that? 833-JOE-PAGS, 833-563-7247, joepags.com. Yes, Marco Rubio does respond to him. We'll have that when we come back, because Rubio doesn't lay down and just take it. He doesn't. And you know what? He doesn't have to, because Ted Lieu is not what Ted Lieu thinks he is. He ain't all that. 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I mean, from top to bottom, where you go and work out, where you go and eat, where you get your gasoline, what you're doing online, what email list you've signed up for. 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

0: course, Secretary of State Marco Rubio had plenty to say back to Ted Lieu, who's an idiot.
1: We have not seen the president in 8 days. The American people deserve the truth.
0: Ted Lieu just continues to lie. He's wrapping it up here.
1: I yield back.
2: I don't even know how to respond to that, other than to tell you that it's absurd and ridiculous, and I can't believe we're in a Foreign Affairs Committee meeting in front of the House, an important time in American foreign policy.
1: Just keep lying, Secretary Rubio. Just keep lying.
2: I'm supposedly someone who thinks he's a medical expert when he's not. The truth of the matter is we had a cognitively impaired president in office a few years ago. That's a cognitively impaired president, but I don't like to talk about that because it weakens America. This president we have, this is a guy that literally doesn't sleep. He works day and night, long hours, every single day. I don't know if you haven't seen him in 8 days. I saw him yesterday. I didn't see him today, but yesterday because I was in Congress the day before. I talked to him at all hours of the day and night. He works inhumane hours. Okay, I've been on foreign trips with the president that he doesn't sleep in the whole flight. And everyone else is sleeping on the plane, and he's, you know, wandering the hallways looking for someone to wake up and talk to that people are. So I don't know what you're referring to, but he has an incredible amount of energy. I'm just telling you, you may not like his policies. You may not like his policies, you may not like the decisions he's made, but I assure you, this is not a president that sleeps or is cognitively impaired in any way, shape, or form, and in fact is incredibly active, much more so in many cases than much younger people that are around him. Those are facts. I see it every day. You're not going to agree because you have another narrative that you want to push, but those are the facts.
0: Now, before he went to this meeting, Ted Lieu did some stupid selfie, some video, getting on the elevator. I'm about to go prove that Donald Trump is not cognitively blah, blah, blah. I just don't understand. Listen, somebody in some district in California decided to elect this guy. I don't understand why he thought the best possible move for him and more directly for his constituency was to go into this meeting today in the Foreign Affairs Committee with the Secretary of State and try to make the case that the current president is acting like the previous one. Ted Lieu, I don't think he's a dumb guy, might end up to be a dumb guy, I don't know. But if he's not stupid, and I'm giving the benefit of the doubt that he's not, then why would he ever do that, knowing that the history is that Joe Biden was incapable of doing the job, that we barely got through the 4 years of his so-called presidency? Kamala Harris is no better. She's just somebody who's incompetent. But at least cognitively was better than him when she wasn't loaded. Some say that she drinks too much. I don't know. But when Ted Lieu went into that meeting today, he thought to himself, I got him. Got him. I'm going to say that this president is what the last one was, and that somehow is going to be a win. Is his district just filled with nut jobs? Are you listening from his district? Are you guys just dumb people in that district? Because when you elect him the first time, and he sucks at the job, I would assume that you wouldn't elect him a second time. It sounds like he's been elected more than once. And he sits there with an opportunity to really, on policy, go at Marco Rubio. If you disagree with him on policy because you're a Democrat and Rubio's a Republican, do that. And then really bring it for the people that sent you there. You thought this was the best tactic? Then you go, keep on lying to the American people. Keep on lying. What are you doing? You idiot. 833-JOE-PAGS, joepags.com. Not an idiot. Sid Rosenberg, he's up next.
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6: 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Lows level off around 57 tonight under clear skies, southeast winds 5 to 10 miles an hour. A blend of clouds and sun tomorrow, 85. Partly cloudy skies tomorrow night, lows dip down to about 63. Partly cloudy Friday with highs in the mid-80s, slight chance of thunderstorms Saturday. I'm staff meteorologist Derek Height. Right now, it's 79 degrees.

0: This guy is one of the top talk show hosts in the entire nation. He's got an incredible morning show on WABC in New York. It's Sid Rosenberg. I saw Sid. Now, Sid and I have been friends for a while. You and I met at Talkers, Sid, in New York probably 10 years ago, something like that. And I've always been very impressed with your work. First of all, thanks for coming on the show. It's first time on the program. How are you?
1: I'm great, and I'm honored to be on your show. You know, look who's talking. You're calling me a big star. Look at you, number 7 on Talkers Magazine. So I'm honored to be here. I think you're one of the all-time greats, too. Thank you very much.
0: I appreciate that. We've got a friend in kind in Erin Molan, great reporter, great host out of Australia. She was in New York last week, and I saw a piece of video that you now tell me has gone viral to the tune of about 25 million views. I want to outline for those who are watching and listening. First of all, I think you

0: know this, Sid. I'm from New York originally. I'm from Long Island. Born in Amityville. Copaig is my hometown. Going to be in New York again in the next couple of days. I love the city. I can't believe that you've got this guy as the mayor. But you looked at people in the audience at this event the other day, and you pointed at them and said, you did it, and you did it, and you did it, and you allowed this. He hates you. Just, if you don't mind, fill my audience in on that ethereal emotion that I saw coming out of you the other day, because you're really not happy with the fact that there are Jews in New York who literally let this guy win.
1: You know, listen, I've been the most vocal of anybody since Mamdani won that mayoral race here, Joe. It's not even close. There are some other people in New York that are tough, but 4 hours a day, just about every morning, I hammer this guy. Don't forget, just a couple of months ago, I apologized publicly because at one point I referred to him as a jihadist, a terrorist, and a cockroach. He went to his press conference that day and literally started to cry. He's a very good actor, Joe.
0: Yes,
1: and
0: he is.
1: Later that night, I got tweets directed to me personally from Letitia James and Kathy Hochul, Bill de Blasio, Chuck Schumer, you name it. The whole Democrat Party came at me and said, Sid, you're an Islamophobist, you're into this, you're that. So I went on the other next day and I apologized for calling him a cockroach, not the rest of the stuff. But I also promised my listening audience that I would not stop going after this guy, because the truth is, he hates the Jewish people. He hates Americans, too. Let's start with that. He hates America, but he hates the Jewish people. And I'm going to be a thorn in this guy's side the whole way through. So I have spent every day since this guy was put into office in January hammering this guy. But I got to tell you, Joe, he makes it easy, because every day he does or says something which makes me look really, really good. So last Wednesday, I was at a private event in New York City. You know it well, down in Battery Park, called the Jewish Manhattan Experience. Excuse me, Manhattan Jewish Experience. And they were honoring that night me and Bruce Pearl, the former great college basketball coach, and James Maslow and Aaron Mullen. And she had a little symposium before the event started, 1 hour with the five of us. And she said, Sid, I hear you may be running for mayor. And I said, I got to be honest, I don't want to do it. You know, I'm finally making good money like you and Hannity, you know. And I got a podcast deal in the works and all these exciting things.
0: Yeah.
1: I don't have to work with the state legislator and the city council and all these animals here in New York. But I may have to. I'm not going to have a choice. Be honest, Joe, I even texted President Trump and told him that I'm considering running. His daughter-in-law, Lara Trump, has already endorsed me, Bruce Blakeman, and many others. So I told her, I said, I'm thinking about running, because the truth is, you out there, and I pointed to all these people in the audience, I said, he wants you dead. He wants you dead. And that set off a hysteria to the point where Melissa Russo, locally here, NBC Channel 4, came at me at the Israel Day Parade on Sunday. Boy, I shut her down quickly. I embarrassed her. I made her look bad. And I explained for a while what I said is actually factually true. Mamdani wants you dead. So I double down on it, and I'll triple down it right here on your show.
0: It is Sid Rosenberg, incredible morning show host over at 77 WABC in New York. Sid and Friends in the Morning is the actual program. Oh, we lost you for a second, and then we got you back, Sid. And go to his ex, Sid Rosenberg, over on what used to be Twitter. So let me ask you this, because I'm good friends with Rudy Giuliani. We know why he won in New York, because New York hit critical mass. They held their noses, and they went and voted red because they knew that he would fix it, and he did. Pataki also wins right about the same time. Those two working in conjunction in New York were good for all New Yorkers. Didn't matter if you're Jewish or you're Christian, didn't matter if you're Muslim. No matter what, it was good for all of New York. And now I feel like we're almost at that critical mass, if not beyond that, to where something does have to change. But let's just rewind a little bit. How did this guy win? Just because he's an actor? Because he said the freaking word affordability? That I never heard the word affordability that much in my life until he started running for mayor of New York. How does he win? And how do a lot of New York Jews vote for him?
1: Well, I think the New York Jew thing, and by the way, my Twitter account is now at Sid Rosenberg 19, at Sid Rosenberg 19 on X. The Jew thing, I think, is a little overblown. Look, if one Jewish person voted for him, that person should be ashamed of themselves. It's a disgrace. And I do know some Satmar rabbis in Williamsburg, Brooklyn, and others, Jewish people that did vote for him. But I do think that number is inflated. But how did he win, Joe? It's pretty simple. He ran on two things that New Yorkers really appreciated, especially these dopey young girls with rich parents in Williamsburg, Brooklyn, and Park Avenue on the Upper East Side in New York City. And that was, everything is going to be free. Just so you know, Joe, free buses in New York are now $4. It's not exactly free, wow. Okay? But everything was going to be free. And his second major platform was, I don't like Jews. And I know it sounds crazy, because outside of Israel, the place that I love, the second most amount of Jews in any one place is New York. And right. yet it has become incredibly chic in this city and all blue cities and all sanctuary cities to hate on the Jews. When you combine the fact that, hey, it's all going to be free, I don't like the Jews, that's an easy win in these blue cities. And I'll tell you one more thing. The good people like me, like you, you're gone. You're gone. Your friend, my friend, Sean Hannity, he's gone. They're not here anymore. So they're not voting red. They're not voting Republican. They're not voting for Rudy Giuliani or Sid Rosenberg. They're Democrats, and they can easily be swayed to the DSA side, the real evil side. So there's no Republicans left. They're in Florida. They're in Tennessee. They're in the Carolinas.
0: Texas.
1: South Carolina is huge
0: absolutely.
1: Right now.
0: Yeah.
1: There's nobody here.
0: But how do you entice them to come back when the guy runs for election, lies the entire time? There's no new grocery store that's going to cost very little. As you said, the bus fare is not free. It's $4 and something. You're seeing the prices go up, and then he stands outside of a billionaire's loft and complains about the billionaire who's about to hire thousands of more people. He had an idiot like AOC not too long ago push away 25,000 Amazon jobs that would have been six figures each because it made her feel better. Sid, why would we come back? And how do you entice people to come back?
1: You can't. It's funny because I was in Fort Lauderdale. I spend a lot of time in Florida still,
0: right.
1: Joe. And I tweeted that day. It got a lot of views, a lot. And I said, hey, I'm on the beach in Fort Lauderdale. I'm going to spend my morning trying to convince all these ex-New Yorkers to come back. Why would they want to come back? You've got an anti-Semite mayor who wants a taxi up the ass. You got a governor in Kathy Hochul who's probably every bit as bad, if not worse, than he is.
0: Right.
1: New York looks great these days. And that's the problem, too, is not only is Mayor Mamdani a disaster in the city, but the governor, Joe, in New York is every bit as bad. It's the same thing like California with Bass and Newsom. It's the same thing like Illinois with Johnson and Pritzker. We've got it here with Mamdani and Hochul. Now, we got a prayer, and the prayer is that the current Nassau County executive, your Long Island guy, Bruce Blakeman, beats Kathy Hochul in November. He becomes the governor. If he does, then I will run for mayor. He's been endorsed by President Trump. He's a big-time Republican, great conservative. If he wins, we've got hope. But if Bruce Blakeman loses to Hochul come November, and we've got four more years of Kathy Hochul as governor, at that point, we're almost guaranteed seven more years of Mamdani. You may as well kiss New York goodbye.
0: It is SidAndFriends.com. It's Sid Rosenberg, incredible talk show host. Did Mamdani show up at the Israel Day Parade? No, right?
1: No, we didn't want him to. We didn't want him to. But look, that is one campaign promise that he's actually kept, Joe Pags. Is, I don't like the Jews. But here's what's funny about that. He goes, I'm not coming because I disagree with the Israeli government. Hold on a second now. Hold on. Last I checked, that parade was on Fifth Avenue in New York City, not Tel Aviv. I checked, the police commissioner, Jessica Tisch, was the grand marshal, not Bibi Netanyahu, who happened to love.
0: Right.
1: So if he's all about Israel and Bibi, he won in New York City. You would think the least he can do is show up for the Jews who may have voted for him in that parade on Sunday and the rest of New York. So he showed his true colors. It's not about Israel. It's not about Bibi. He hates the Jewish people. He also blew up the Puerto Rican Day Parade, and Ruben Diaz Jr. is very, very upset. So what he's proven is, hey, if it's a Muslim, I love them. I love the Muslims. Yep. Anybody else? Up for grabs.
0: It is Sid Rosenberg. Sid, let me ask you about his, because I want to put in context a lot of what you just said. People say, oh, he's an Islamophobe. Why'd you have him on? You're clearly not an Islamophobe, but you're somebody who's calling out Mamdani for who he is. This guy from Uganda is aligned with the theocracy in Iran. He actually believes in that form of Islam like the Ayatollahs do in Iran. A lot of people don't know that because he's slick. I mean, that's what's obvious about the guy. He is very upset that we would do anything to get rid of this thumb on the neck of the Persian people by trying to get rid of the theocracy. So if you don't mind, expand on that. People need the context. This guy believes as they believe there.
1: Well, you're right about me not being Islamophobe. In fact, our friend KT McFarlane was on my show on Friday. She said, Sid, let me ask you a question. If you were the mayor of New York City, would you march in a Muslim parade? And I said, sure I would. Why wouldn't I? I have no issue with the Muslim people. Right. I don't like radical Islam. Radical Islam, they fly planes into buildings, okay? Right. That's what this guy believes in. And it wasn't very long after President Trump started Operation Epic Fury. Go back to that Saturday morning where Mamdani went on Twitter and he blasted President Trump, called him evil. You know, look, I've had one issue with President Trump, only one. I adore him. Him and I are close. Not as close as Sean and him, but almost, right. Very, very close. And I tell him, I go, I don't know how you smile with this guy in the Oval Office. I hate the guy. Yeah. But I know Trump. He wants to fix New York. He's putting New York ahead of his truth feelings. Trust me, if you shoot Trump up with truth serum, he doesn't like the guy.
0: Right.
1: But the truth is, he doubled down again on the Iran situation a couple of days ago when it was actually 2 months old. So you're 100% right. He is about the leaders in Iran. He appreciates the Khomeini. Look, this guy hangs out with the likes of Mahmoud Khalil.
0: Right.
1: He's the face of campus terrorism all across the country. He loves Nurdin. She's a pro-Palestine October 7th lover. She's no good. He's been caught taking selfies with clerics who are allegedly involved in the 1993 World Trade Center bombing. And worst of all, one of his best buddies is this lowlife Hassan Piker, who had him on his podcast. Hassan Piker looked at Mamdani, like, you're looking at me, Joe Pads, and he said, America deserved 9/11, and Mamdani gave him nothing. He didn't say, no, don't say that. That's not true. He gave him nothing. He did not say anything to protect us here in America. And the fact that this September 11th will be 25 years since the worst day in our country's history. And I was living here and I experienced all of it and lost friends that day, that this son of a bitch is going to be there where Rudy Giuliani will be as well, is really sickening. Should be sickening for any real patriot and any real great American.
0: Sid Rosenberg, 19 over on X. Go check him out, SidandFriends.com. You can listen to him every morning online on WABC. He's an amazing talk show host. Is there voter's remorse? Is there buyer's remorse? Is there a mechanism to where New Yorkers who are upset with him, because I think a lot of people who voted for him aren't happy that they did. They're figuring out that they got it wrong. Can you get rid of him? You got to deal with this for 4 years?
1: You can't get rid of him. I mean, I've heard Randy Fine was in my studio a couple of days ago, the amazing congressman out of Florida. He goes, yeah, he's a great guy. And he goes, maybe we can deport him, but he really doesn't have the real mechanism, like you would say, to do that. So
0: Right. Getting
1: rid of him is going to be hard. You know, can we tie foreign money, illegal money? We talked about that at the time of the actual election. We haven't been able to do that, really. So we're not getting rid of him. There have been people, I will tell you, very anecdotal, but I do walk the streets, and I'm a very popular, famous guy. They love you in New York. Like they love Trump around the country.
0: As well they should.
1: Thank you. I love you, too. And they will say to me, Joe, they'll go, I voted for the guy, but I'm not happy with him. So I've got personal experience with voters in New York who voted for this guy. They're not happy, but there's not enough of it. Not enough for a Republican to win that race. I mean, let's have this conversation. We don't even have a decent Republican candidate yet. We've had Curtis Sliwa. I mean, I was friends with Curtis for 25 years. Guy's a clown. Bottom line is he's a clown. He has ended up with 21% total percentage in two elections and losses to Eric Adams and Mamdani and Cuomo. The Republican Party in New York has to do a much better job. Maybe it's me. Maybe it's not. Maybe Jessica Tisch runs a Republican. I don't know. But the Republican Party in New York, Joe, has to do a much better job of finding decent candidates, or Mamdani and every Democrat from here on in, they're going to walk right to City Hall. Let's not forget.
0: Yeah.
1: The last governor in New York, Pataki, you got to go back 20 plus years. The last Republican mayor in New York, really Giuliani. Bloomberg was, but by the time he was done, he was more of an independent. So it's Pataki and Giuliani. That's a very long time ago, Joe Pats.
0: I'm not afraid to say I'm friends with Curtis Sliwa. I would have taken him all day and twice on Sunday before Andrew Cuomo or Mamdani. But I think you might be right.
1: Listen, I'm friends with Curtis longer than you are, okay? But
0: right. The
1: truth is, he turned out to be a backstabber and a sellout. He has been helping Mamdani. He actually had the nerve to do a comedic video with Mamdani.
0: I didn't know any of that. He's helping Mamdani. I had no idea that he did that.
1: He did all of that. He did all of that. And he still says nice things about Mamdani. He says, look, I'm rooting for the guy. And he was calling people like me and John Katzmatidis, because literally, Joe, I had that guy on my show for 6 years, every day, in both elections against Eric Adams and Mamdani and Cuomo. He was on my show every day. Management didn't want him on. I said, no, I love Curtis. We're friends for 25 years. I put him on every day, but I warned him. I said, Curtis, on and off the air, if I find out a couple weeks from the election you can't win, I may have to desert you. No problem, Sid. I get it. No problem. So literally 14 days, not 14 weeks, not 14 months, 14 days before the election, I'm on Brian Kilmeade show on Fox with John Katzmatidis, and I said, I'm considering jumping over to Cuomo. I don't like Cuomo. I know he destroyed the state, but I knew at that point that he had the better chance of beating Mamdani than Curtis did. And in the end, Curtis ended up with 7%, Cuomo 41%. And how does Curtis repay me? He has not talked to me since the election. He says bad things about me on the air, off the air to people in the streets, calls me a backstabber and a sellout. I don't deserve that. He was at my house for Passover.
0: Right.
1: My family loved this guy. It turns out the real backstabber, the real sellout in New York City is Curtis Sliwa, not Sid Rosenberg. I'm sorry to say that. I love the guy, too.
0: No, it's a real disappointment. Years, no, it's a real disappointment.
1: A bad guy.
0: I mean, I'm the guy that brought Curtis Sliwa, Michael Franzese, and Rudy Giuliani together on my show, and the stuff they had to talk about was unbelievable. I had no idea with all this inner workings that happened, and if everything you say is true, and I believe you, then I'm pretty disappointed as well. It's Sid Rosenberg, WABC, every morning, SidAndFriends.com. Make sure you go and check him out there. Just, if you don't mind, give me a nutshell in about 30 seconds or a minute. We're both radio guys, so we can do it pretty quickly. What's the difference in crime, the feeling in New York, the safety, or do you feel safe walking the streets? When I go in a couple of days, can I walk the streets in New York and feel safe?
1: Well, you're a tough guy, Joe. Look at you. Come on. but if you ask me about your pretty daughter or your young son, it's not the same. And the truth is that Jessica Tisch has done an amazing job as police commissioner. All the major numbers are down. Murders down. Shootings are down. But assaults are up. Rapes are up. Subway crime is up. Do you feel safe in New York City? If you do, then you're probably the Rock. And I'm a tough guy, too.
0: Yeah.
1: Safe is probably a very, very strong word. It's a little better than it was, but it is still far from safe to walk around New York City.
0: Well, interesting take. And I wanted to go there because I know that the people, the police in New York, don't feel like they've got any backing from the mayor's office, and they certainly don't, but city council's a little bit better, he says. And he seems to really like the police chief, which I find interesting, or the police commissioner. Well, there's more of that interview. We'll have that for you over online. Got to hit a break here on the radio show.
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0: Listen, we've got to face reality. 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
0: Love hanging out with Sid. Got a lot to say. Good guy. Now, those of you in San Antonio and those of you in New York, we did talk about the Knicks versus the Spurs. Starts at home for the Spurs tonight. And he says with his mind, he thinks the Spurs, with his heart, he thinks the Knicks is going to be a very good series. But really good to hang out with Sid Rosenberg. We'll have him on again. And if you're up out and about and you wanted to check him out on WABC, you can hear that online in the morning if you want to. I think he's on 6 to 10 or 5 to 9 a.m. Eastern time. But make sure you go check them out. Another big hour coming your way. Nancy Mace next hour on the Joe Pags Show. Stay here.
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17: From ABC News, I'm Dave Packer. Sources telling ABC News that Israel and Lebanon have reached an agreement on the implementation of a ceasefire. This comes after hours of negotiations in Washington and after President Trump expressed his frustration directly to Israeli Prime Minister Benjamin Netanyahu over their ongoing conflict with the Iran-backed Hezbollah. ABC's Tom Sophie Borridge is in Jerusalem.
18: President Trump effectively confirmed that he did shout and use expletives with Prime Minister Netanyahu on the phone. There are clear disagreements between the Israeli and the US position on some level right now, particularly over Lebanon. But clearly, when it comes to getting rid of Iran's nuclear program, the two sides agree.
17: The House, for the first time, passing an Iran war powers resolution.
19: On this vote, the yeas are 215 and the nays are 208. The concurrent resolution is adopted.
17: Four Republicans siding with Democrats in support of the resolution that calls on President Trump to terminate the use of U.S. armed forces in hostilities.